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0: The Freedom of Information Act, which is commonly known as the FOIA, is a law that gives you the right to access information from the federal government. It's often described as a law that keeps citizens in the know about what their government is doing. Under the FOIA, agencies must release any information that is requested unless that information is protected from disclosure by law. The FOIA also requires that agencies automatically disclose certain information, including frequently requested records. As Congress, the President, and the Supreme Court have all recognized, the FOIA is a vital part of our democracy.
1: Okay, Simon, what do people wear?
2: Clothes.
1: That's right, so it's important to learn how to dress yourself. Here's how it's done. Shirt, underwear, pants, socks, shoes. Underwear, always first, name tag on the back. Then pants and shirt. Go ahead and put this on. Now with the shirt, you wanna make sure the first button's right or you have to start all over again, okay? Socks left on left, right on right. Tying the shoes, we're gonna take the laces, we're gonna cross them over, we're gonna turn around where the bunny goes down in the hole, pull it tight, and bunny ears, got it?
3: 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But 2 minutes twice a day, making sure they brush, is easier, and it could help save them from a lifetime of tooth pain.

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1: Hour two, Ben Ferguson Show. It is nice to have you with us, and we've got a lot to chat about on the show this evening. Want to also get some of your phone calls in here, 1-800-474-9732, 1-800-474-9732. 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Phone lines are open tonight. There is an interesting article that is now shedding light on what Democrats' real goal was during COVID.

0: COVID, when it came to the issue of emptying out our prisons. I'm not joking about this. Former North Carolina governor and current Democratic Senate candidate Roy Cooper claimed that people were, quote, very frustrated that his administration did not release more prisoners. CNN's Mani Raju asked Cooper if he had regrets about the way he and his administration handled the, quote, court-ordered settlement between civil rights groups to reduce the prison population during the COVID era. The centerpiece of the Republican campaign against you is this settlement deal that you reached, quote, about the prison release. Roughly 3,500 prisoners were released early in the name of COVID. And when you look back at the way that was handled by you and your administration, Mani Raju asked, do you have any regrets by the way you handled it? Quote, this is something that the state had to do because the court ordered it, Cooper responded. And I think a lot of people believe if you ask the plaintiffs, they were very frustrated that there weren't more that were released. Now, think about what this means for a second. What this means is Democrats were trying to use COVID as a reason for what they describe in their radical agenda as bail reform and prison reform, right? They're obsessed with letting prisoners out of prison, and they want lawlessness. They want no police. They want no prisons. They want cashless bail, regardless if you rape someone, beat someone, kill someone. They don't care. They want criminals running around among us. And that is exactly what happened during COVID. They saw an opportunity and they took it to say, well, there's prison overcrowding, or we can't keep everybody safe in the prisons with COVID. And so therefore we must let out the prisoners. That was the logic. And then they did it. Now, these comments from the Democrat Cooper came after reporting from Mani Raju noted that North Carolina Republican Senate candidate Michael Whatley has centered his attacks on Cooper's record on crime, and he criticized Cooper over the court-ordered settlement. Whatley has said that the actual number of convicted criminals that Cooper released could actually be more than 2,000. Let me rephrase that. More than 4,200 criminals. Now, Breitbart News also reported that in 2021, Cooper and a far-left group announced a settlement agreement releasing a total of 3,500 convicted criminals from state prison. Cooper has also been described as having offered numerous excuses for releasing not just criminals, but violent criminals from prison as well. In 2021, Cooper and far-left groups announced that settlement releasing a total of at least 3,500 convicted criminals from the state prison. When the settlement was announced, prison officials said only convicts with sentences ending in 2021 would be released. Now, that declaration misled a state legislative committee and forced officials to correct them at the time, indicating violent offenders would, in fact, be released. Not wouldn't be released, would be released. The list of specific offenders was shielded at the time as well. No transparency for what criminals would be running among us. And only released when it was confirmed that DeCarlos Brown, the man accused of murdering a Ukrainian refugee at the Charlotte light rail system, was on that list. Now, I want you to think about that. That's the killing that went viral because it was caught on video. Now, Cooper, who was the governor, has offered numerous excuses for releasing violent criminals from prison. Quote, this was something that we wanted to do to make sure we work to protect the public. Really? That's how Cooper explained it on CNN, saying public safety officers made decisions about this. They follow the lead of President Trump's team. President Trump released 13,000 prisoners at least during the COVID era. He signed a bill to do that. Now, North Carolina Democrat Roy Cooper says he should have released more criminals back onto the streets. That is insane, folks. Completely and utterly insane. I want you to hear part of this from CNN. Listen to how they spun this.
1: Whatley is going after Cooper's record on crime, including over a court-ordered settlement that Cooper reached as governor with civil rights groups to reduce the prison population during COVID.
2: Do you have any regrets by the way you handled that?
3: This is something that the state had to do because the court ordered it. And I think a lot of people believed, if you ask the plaintiffs, they were very frustrated that more weren't released. And this was something that we wanted to do to make sure we worked to protect the public. Public safety officers made decisions about this. They followed the lead of President Trump's team. The problem here is that they are lying about all of these cases that they're trying to connect to this.
1: Cooper?
0: I look at this, and I go back to the core here. You look at this defense by Cooper. He's now accusing Republicans of lying about all these cases that they're trying to connect to this and say that he was the one who actually prosecuted violent criminals and put them behind bars. Well, hold on a second. Which one is it? Which one is it? Now, Cooper, by the way, during a campaign appearance in August, also lied to reporters when he was asked about his soft-on-crime record. When he was asked about it, again, Cooper said, quote, independent fact-checkers show most of what they're saying is simply not true. So he's using these fictitious fact-checkers to say, oh, no, I didn't let anybody go. I'm the only one in the race who's actually prosecuted violent criminals and worked to keep them behind bars, he went on to say. Are you kidding me? RNC Research putting this out from an event, and here's what they said.
4: They're coming at you for being soft on crime. What's your message to voters who hear those messages, and what specific strategies do you have in place or thoughts in place to try to make North Carolina a safer place?
3: Well, first, independent fact checks show that most of what they're saying is simply not true. And I'm the only one in this race who's actually prosecuted violent criminals and worked to keep them behind bars.
0: That is the complete opposite of what the governor did at the time. In this matter, not only is Cooper lying, he's pathologically lying. Court and public records also confirm, by the way, that Cooper settled a lawsuit filed by the far-left group in order to release, he was basically working with them, a minimum of 3,500 convicted criminals from prison. And the only governor in the country who signed a legally binding agreement requiring their states to release the prisoners was, yes, you guessed it, the North Carolina Democratic Governor Cooper. Roy Cooper is the only one in the country that did this. We now have learned that the total ended up being 4,200 at least that we know of. And if you think that's not enough, Cooper also vetoed legislation requiring cooperation with ICE detainers, increasing penalties for rioting, and allowing more juvenile crime to move into the justice system as well. So when they tell you that they're not going to use things like COVID to push their radical agenda, yeah, guess what? They're lying to you. They will absolutely use their radical agenda to push no matter what's happening. Like, they don't care if it's COVID. They're like, great, push the agenda. Get everybody out of jail. 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A lot more coming up.

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All right, welcome back. It is the Ben Ferguson Show, and it is nice to have you with us. I want to give you a quick update on a story that is important because so many people have been focused on what's happening in Iran, and they have not been focusing on what's happening in Russia with the Ukrainian war. Well, there's a new stark warning coming from Vladimir Putin of Russia, warning all of Europe on Friday that sending any troops to help Ukraine from Europe would mean an escalation of the conflict and then what he described as simply war with Russia. This was a very small report that came out from UPI, but it reports that Putin laid out this stark warning while speaking to reporters at the BRICS summit in New Delhi. Quote, "Now they say they're thinking of how to deploy troops to Ukraine," he told reporters, as quoted by a state-run news agency, TASS. "This would mean a war with Russia." The outlet notes Moscow's caution to the rest of Europe follows French President Macron, who 1 week ago said 26 countries, including the UK, had pledged to support sending troops to Ukraine in a peacekeeping mission to provide what they describe as post-war guarantees. Now, keyword is post-war guarantees. Now, I'm going to get back to this story in a moment. But before I get to the end of the story, there's another story that now makes a lot more sense, and that is this. Russia has also withdrawn their ambassador from London as tension over Britain's support for Ukraine has risen. Not only did Russia

downgraded diplomatic relations with the United Kingdom by leaving their embassy in London without an ambassador. But it's also emerged that Moscow is not only warning of the consequences to Britain supplying Kyiv with what they describe as nothing more than attack drones, saying it's, in essence, a sign of war. Now, the Russian ambassador, longstanding veteran of Russian diplomatic military and their apparatus and their government, his name is Andrei Kellen. His service, by the way, predates the modern Russian state, running back to the Soviet Union in 1979. This is like KGB on steroids type of guy, all right? He withdrew quietly in July. He has not been replaced. Kellen had been in that post in the UK since 2019, I should say, and it remained despite several distinct episodes of relations cooling between London and Moscow, including fallout from the Salisbury attack, Russia's invasion of Ukraine, and Britain's decision to help Ukraine resist. So it's, well, very interesting to see why they recalled him to the Kremlin and why they decided to step back from full relations with the UK. Now, the Times of London over the weekend noted, quote, while there has been a de facto downgrade in diplomatic relations between London and Moscow over the failure to appoint a new ambassador, it does not mean there is no diplomatic contact whatsoever. Britain's ambassador to Russia remains in a post in Moscow, and Russian affairs remains at the embassy, they say, in London, standing in a de facto ambassador position. Now, a spokesman from the embassy portrayed the returned diplomat, Kellen, as a dove who had sought to keep relations alive rather than the Kremlin stooge he was described as by many. Now, there also have been reports that the former ambassador to the UK from Russia put, quote, considerable efforts to preserve contact and channels of communication and decried that Britain chose, quote, a path of confrontation instead. They went on to say that the Russian ambassador left Britain in hopes that a more constructive and respectful dialogue could eventually be restored should the UK reconsider its policies towards our country, quote, unquote. Now, responding to the news, the former British defense attaché to Moscow, John Foreman, posted on social media to say he was, quote, glad to see the back of the loathsome Kremlin. Here it is. Quote, glad to see the back of the loathsome Kellen, meaning he was glad to see the guy gone from the UK. Of the long gap, they say, between Kellen leaving without a replacement announced, Foreman went on to say, although a gap between ambassadors is not unprecedented, the embassy's strident consequences statement this week and the huge deterioration of bilateral relations since 2018, and especially since the start of the war, make me wonder if Moscow will permanently downgrade the relationship this time by default, not by replacing him, quote unquote. Now, it was also reported earlier this week that the ambassador, in post or not, the Russian embassy in London remained a lockstep with Moscow to make dark threats around Britain's continuing support for Ukraine's self-defense against the Russian invasion. And after the revelation that Britain had supplied Ukraine with long-range attack drones that Kyiv had used to strike deep inside the Russian Federation, Russian state media, went nuclear, basically. And they said that the embassy in London, they accused it of being part of a terrorist attack on Russia. This is not a joke. Like, that's how they described it. They said London's actions will inadvertently have consequences for which it will have to answer. The deeper its involvement in this conflict, the greater its support for the terrorist machine of Kyiv, the higher the price will be. Now, don't forget that Russia invaded Ukraine. That part makes me laugh. And now they're saying that the UK is a terrorist organization, or at least helping a terrorist organization in Ukraine defending itself from Russia. You really, really cannot make this up. Now, all of this also comes as there was new shocking video that got out on the internet in Russia of older Russian men who were actually handcuffed by their own country, by their own government, and forced to go to the front lines to fight. That is how many men have died and been slaughtered in this back and forth with Ukraine. Now, the men in Russia, they don't want to go and fight this war, and basically,

0: Russia is running out of men. They're also sending their wounded back to the front lines without even allowing them to get real medical care or to heal. We've seen those videos come out, but this makes it even a step further. They're actually taking citizens of their country against their will and forcing them to go to the front lines. And the men that are trying to fight back and are saying they're not going to go, they are going to their homes and their businesses. They are arresting them. They are putting them in handcuffs. Then they're forcing them to wear uniforms, and they're shipping them off to the front lines because there's so many people that are getting killed in this war with Ukraine. That is the reality of the situation on the ground right now. Now, I say all that to just put in perspective what Russia is saying here with Britain and everything else. Like, there's a lot of pathological lying going on here from Russia. And now Russia is saying that they want to basically declare war on all of Europe if Europe countries support Ukraine or protect Ukraine in any way. There's two ways to look at this if you're one of these countries in Europe. Number one, look at their war effort and what's happening in Ukraine. This idea that Russia has some incredible mighty military has really become an empty tiger. There are numbers that are floating around about the number of casualties in this war, and they're staggering, the number of Russians that have been killed on the front lines. That we also know that what Ukraine has been able to do with a much smaller military is, I will say, truly unbelievable. Now, yes, they've gotten a lot of help from other countries. The UK and their drones is a great example of that. But when you look at what this means, if you're Europe right now, I'm not that afraid of Russia. And really, because of what we've witnessed in their lack of ability to overtake Ukraine, which Russia said we've got unlimited men. We're also seeing now that they've run through their, quote, unlimited amount of men to send to war. That is also a major problem as well. So there you have it. A very interesting update there. I want to get your phone calls in here. 1-800-474-9732. 1-800-474-9732. 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We'll take a very quick break. We'll come right back. A lot more coming up on the Ben Ferguson Show. Also, don't forget, if you like the show, you'll love the podcast we do each and every single day. You can download the Ben Ferguson Podcast wherever you get your podcasts each and every day. And if you want to know what's happening at the White House every day, we do a morning podcast. It's called the 47 Morning Update. And you can get all the latest news coming out of the White House in about 10 to 12 minutes. So grab the 47 Morning Update as well. We'll be right back.
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2: I'm Ken Rhodes. The current mayor of Chicago wants the title for four more years. Brandon Johnson announced his plans to run for the office one more time.
3: In Chicago, we don't segregate and separate our love. Whoever you are, you deserve to be in a safe city that sees you for who you are.
2: The 50-year-old Democrat says under his leadership, crime is down, and he wants the chance to help that trend continue. President Trump visited Ireland this weekend. While there, reporters asked him about his promise to give $5,000 to all adults in the U.S. should the GOP win both houses of Congress.
4: If the Republicans win, as I said, it's $5,000 to all adults in the country, and we can easily handle that. Because we're taking in so much money.
2: President Trump stirred up a little controversy while overseas, saying he'd like to see the Republic of Ireland someday reunite with the UK's Northern Ireland and become one nation once again. He also pledged to eliminate tariffs on Irish whiskey imports. The midterm elections, less than 2 months away, and Democrats are hoping to take back one or both houses of Congress. House Minority Leader Hakeem Jeffries spoke about his party's plans on ABC's This Week.
5: As Democrats, we're going to focus on aggressively driving down the high cost of living and fighting for an affordable America, because the cost of living in this country is way too high.
2: Polls such as Real Clear Polling show Democrats have a slight edge to retake the House right now, but the party isn't much more popular with voters than the GOP. The AI giant Anthropic has released a report detailing how it detected and stopped malicious activity by its AI models. News Nation's Elizabeth Vargas reports there may have been efforts to build biological weapons.
6: Anthropic reports at least six incidents of foreign

0: Putin agents tried to design conventional weapons like missiles and bombs. One attempt in Yemen is almost certainly linked to Iran-backed Houthi rebels. The findings only add urgency to warnings that came from within Anthropic and its rivals like OpenAI that artificial intelligence could pose an existential threat to mankind if not controlled.
1: Meanwhile, overseas...
2: Hey, but, hey, wangilo.
1: The sounds of rescuers rushing survivors to the nearest hospital after a ferry carrying more than 240 people overturned Sunday in Indonesia's Java Sea, leaving 130 passengers and crew missing. At least 107 people were rescued. The bodies of six passengers were recovered as the search operation expanded around the vessel's last known position. It is believed the 350-foot-long vessel overturned due to rough weather that produced huge 10-foot waves as the ferry was headed to Borneo Island. This is the Worldwide News Network.
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All right, welcome back. It is the Ben Ferguson Show. It is so nice to have you with us tonight. And if you just joined us, we've got a lot that we're chatting about here. We also want to get some of your phone calls in here. 1-800-474-9732. The Justice Department has just done something the federal government has never done before, and you should be thrilled at what I'm about to tell you. For the first time in American history, the United States government, under the direction of President Donald Trump, has successfully used a special federal tribunal known as the Alien Terrorist Removal Court to remove a person from the United States of America. This is something, by the way, that's long overdue. The case is directly connected to an ISIS-inspired plot to carry out a mass casualty shooting in America on Election Day in 2024. The woman at the center of the case is a 47-year-old Afghan national who had been living in Fort Worth, Texas, and this is important, as a lawful, quote, permanent resident. Now, the Justice Department announced September the 11th that the woman had been removed to Afghanistan after proceedings before the Alien Terrorist Removal Court, known as the ATRC. Now, what makes this extraordinary is that it is, well, the court is not new. Congress created it 30 years ago, back in 1996. Yet, according to the Justice Department, no previous administration had ever brought a case before it until now. I want to say that again. According to the Justice Department, no administration had ever brought a case before this court that was created 30 years ago until now. And that is why Donald Trump is so different and awesome, by the way. The court, just so you understand the history of it, was actually designed for a very specific national security problem. What happens when the United States government believes a non-citizen is involved in terrorism? But some of the evidence establishing that connection is classified and cannot safely be disclosed through the ordinary immigration proceeding. Congress created this specialized court made up of federal district judges appointed to the tribunal by the Chief Justice of the United States. The government can present classified national security information under procedures established by federal law, while the statute also provides for counsel and appellate review. Now, the government's burden in an ATRC removal case is, well, one of basically you just have to deal with evidence rather than the beyond a reasonable doubt standard required for a criminal conviction. So it is different. And in this first ever case, the Justice Department turned to that court because of what they say this woman knew about and what she supported in that terrorist attack they wanted to have on Election Day. Now, if you take this back and you go back, you may remember this story. All right. It was one of the most alarming terrorism cases surrounding the 2024 presidential election. According to federal prosecutors at the time and court documents, there was several people that are all related to this woman that were involved in a plan to carry out an ISIS-inspired, quote, mass casualty attack on or around Election Day, November the 5th, 2024. Federal investigators say the plot wasn't simply online rhetoric. The men were arrested on October the 7th, 2024, after obtaining firearms and ammunition from an undercover FBI employee. Now, according to the court documents, several of the men involved admitted that between June and October 2024, that they conspired to obtain two AK-47-style rifles, 500 rounds of ammunition, and 10 magazines for an attack on behalf of ISIS. Now, you think about that amount of ammunition, 500 rounds. That's a lot. According to criminal complaint, one of the individuals involved was communicating with an ISIS facilitator and even asked whether 500 rounds would be enough ammo. The attack never happened, thank goodness, because federal investigators intervened before the attack could take place. Now, both the men involved were pled guilty in connection with this terrorist plot. Now, you look at this woman, Abdullah Hazi Zeta. She was 17 at the time of his, or let me rephrase that. One of the men, I should say, excuse me, was 17 at the time of the arrest. And it was prosecuted as an adult. Sentenced to statutory maximum of 15 years in federal prison, and his plea agreement also included a judicial order requiring his removal to Afghanistan after his prison sentence of 15 years in the U.S.
Now, the other guy involved pleaded guilty in June 2025 to two terrorism-related offenses, including conspiring and attempting to provide material support to ISIS, and then firearms offenses connected to a federal crime of terrorism. Investigators also focused on what was happening inside the broader family outside the two individuals. According to the Justice Department, the family began selling property in 2024 as preparations for the planned attack progressed. Furniture was sold, computers were sold, a mobile phone was sold, the family's two vehicles were even sold. And according to the criminal complaint cited by the DOJ, the woman herself signed a contract to sell the family's house. There was also another significant development as well. Prosecutors say the family purchased one-way airline tickets to Afghanistan shortly before Election Day. Those tickets included Haji Zeta and other minor children, but they did not include the two men. The two men, prosecutors say, intended to carry out the attacks. Now, the Justice Department also alleges that they not only did she support her family members' plans and characterize her as the matriarch of what DOJ called the ISIS sympathizing family, quote unquote. So you look at this and the government said, all right, we're going to pursue this woman through the Alien Terrorist Removal Court. The DOJ filed its application on July 15th of 2026, we're being told. She was arrested later that month, and the case went before the court's chief judge. Her attorneys challenged the process, arguing that the special tribunal deprived their client of constitutional due process protections, particularly because the government could rely on classified information that the defense could not fully examine. Those constitutional questions were never definitively resolved, by the way, that they were demanding answers to, because the case ultimately ended through an agreement. And that is because on August the 20th, the woman conceded that she qualified as an alien terrorist under the applicable federal law, agreed to removal, and waived her rights to challenge the removal order. The judge then entered the removal order the very same day, and that order remained sealed, and the woman now has been returned to Afghanistan. Now, here's something else that's interesting. September the 11th of this year, the Justice Department also announced the result, saying this is the first ever case brought before the Alien Terrorist Removal Court that resulted in an actual removal from the United States. The Attorney General Todd Blanche called the outcome a landmark national security case and said the department intends to use the legal tools available to it against terrorism. Then the FBI director described the removal as an important step in protecting the homeland. So this is a very interesting move here. What this means is that our government under the Trump administration is saying, if it's there and it's available to us to go after terrorists, we're going to do it. We're going to use it. We're not going to sit idly by and do the same old, the same thing that other people have done that has not been as effective. We are going to be effective. We are going to push hard. We are not going to stand by and act like we have to do the same thing or will do exact same thing that other people have done. Like, we're not going to do it. And I think that's the most interesting part of all this, is that this president has said, find every available tool to get rid of terrorists who are using the system to their advantage, and start making it clear that we're not screwing around with terrorists. This court was created 30 years ago. Why hasn't it been used? Why aren't we using it? Why are we not going as quickly as we possibly can when we find a terrorist to get rid of that terrorist and get them out of our country? That is the part that I love about this entire story. It is very clear to me that what they're saying here is, we are going to use this. We've been successful. We're going to use it whenever we can. We're going to use it as often as we can, because we're not going to sit here and allow for terrorists to have safe haven in this country if they are working with ISIS, Al-Qaeda, or any other terrorist group in the world. That's the best part about this. It's the reason, by the way, why so many Americans should be thrilled right now. They should be beyond thrilled that this is the way that it's going. I want to get to some of your phone calls on this, and I want to get your reaction to it. The number,
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See what you think about this. Get your thoughts, your reaction to it. And are you glad the president's using this court to his advantage the way that he is? I am beyond thrilled. This is what I voted for. It's amazing that this court has never been used before. It also just tells you, I think, how weak some past presidents, by the way, on both sides of the aisle, actually are. That they're not willing to man up, and they're not willing to go after terrorism, and they just kind of punt and say, okay, we'll do what the last guy did, or do what the last guy did before that, or, well, what is the precedent on this? 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How much is it just straight up status quo? 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Don't forget, if you like the show, you'll love the Ben Ferguson podcast that I do each and every day. 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Also, make sure you download the Ben Ferguson, not just the Ben Ferguson podcast, but the 47 Morning Update. You can watch that as well. Each hour, listen, I should say, each and every morning. More coming up.

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4: NBC News Radio, I'm Scott Carr. Schools and police agencies nationwide are warning about a viral cat-in-the-hat social media trend that's led to threats against students in schools. The trend features sometimes disturbing or AI-generated images of the Dr. Seuss character, sometimes accompanied by threats. Several teenagers have been arrested or charged over posts connected to the trend. President Trump has wrapped up a two-day visit to Ireland, telling reporters before leaving that he will remove U.S. tariffs on Irish whiskey. Trump sparked some controversy Saturday when he said in Dublin that he would love to see a united Ireland and that he thinks that's going to happen eventually. A 40-year-old Pennsylvania woman has died from measles complications, marking the third death in that state linked to measles this year. The coroner's office in Jefferson County says her death's an unfortunate reminder that measles can be a serious and potentially life-threatening disease. Scott Carr, NBC News Radio.
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All right, welcome back. It is the Ben Ferguson Show. It is good to have you with us. I want to get to your phone calls. 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If you just joined us, we're talking about a lot of different issues here, including Vladimir Putin warning of going to war with Europe if they come after us. That's just one of the big issues. Plus, Russia withdraws their ambassador from London as well. There's a lot happening. 1-800-474-9732. Let me go to Josh. Welcome. Scott, I should say. Excuse me. Got the name wrong there. Scott, welcome. You are on the Ben Ferguson Show. So nice to have you with us.

0: How are you, sir?
1: Pretty good. How are you doing?
0: I'm doing well. Give me your thoughts.
1: Well, you know, the Russians over there, they could end that real easy. I've been thinking this all this time. They have those all those nukes, and they're not doing them any good. And there's reasons why. I know.
0: Well, I mean, the reason why they won't use the nuclear weapons is pretty clear, because they know the whole world would then come down on them. If you use those nuclear weapons, it's game over.

0: that didn't happen, that doesn't mean he didn't doze off a little bit. But if that did happen, that's a telltale sign.
1: Yeah, no, that's a great point. Thank you, sir, and thank you for what you do. I appreciate it. Great point there.
0: Yes, sir. Thank you.
1: Thank you. 1-800-474-9732. Dale, you're on the Ben Ferguson Show. Hi.
2: Hello, Ben. This is Dale.
1: Hey, man. How are you?
2: All right. My dad was kind of a jokester, and he enjoyed levity. At his funeral, we had a little of that, and there had been a big storm, and on that day at the church, the elevator wouldn't go up or down, and we said we didn't know that was a good sign or a bad sign, but certainly this is no place for that sort of thing, and I can't imagine it happened. It's very disconcerting. The New York Post wrote this, but former Mayor Rudy Giuliani's head of security, Michael Ragusa, said the wildly circulating video of Mondami and AOC's moment of mirth lacked contents, claiming he was standing right next to them at the ceremony. The camera just caught her greeting him, hello. Multiple other politicians were laughing and joking behind me, Republicans and Democrats, he wrote on X. And then he concluded, and for the record, I'm a lifelong Republican. He's been very critical of these two. I didn't know if that had been referenced on your show yet.
1: Look, I love transparency. I don't like to push agendas. What I do believe, looking at the video, is if someone walks up to me and there's names of victims that are being read, of those who died, and there's people crying around me, I'm not going to jovially laugh. I'm not going to do that. I'm just not.
2: I think that's the key context. And yes, it's not taken out of context. You're exactly right, and that's the way I feel too. And I was just surprised that this was brought out, and I discovered that as you were talking about it.
1: This is one of those moments where I have seen people. You've done this. You've seen people at funerals, and assuming and people you hadn't seen in 20 years. But what do you not do in that moment? You don't laugh. And if I see one of my best friends, I may hug them, but it's going to be somber. It's not going to be laughter. It's just not going to be laughter.
2: No, this is a ceremony. They should have been holding their breath and paying attention and, directing that kind of interaction purposely away from anything going on. These are young people. I don't know, were they even born when this happened? I guess they were, but they were pretty young.
1: Yeah.
2: Mondami and AOC both.
1: Yeah, but you're the mayor of New York City, and you put out a video earlier in the day talking about this, how somber, the anniversary of 9/11 is. And so this idea that, because I was younger then, I don't know the context or how important this moment is, the highest level of BS that I can give. You understand my point? Like, BS on a whole nother level of BS. So it's just that I'm not going to buy that as another excuse. I'm just not. All right. I'm out of time, but don't forget, you can listen to the Ben Ferguson podcast each and every morning for free wherever you get your podcast. Number one. Number two, if you want to know what's happening at the White House each and every day, start your morning off 10 to 12 minutes. I'll get you updated on the latest breaking news coming out of the White House. So you can download the 47 Morning Update. 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So download the 47 Morning Update as well, wherever you get your podcast. God bless you guys. God bless America. And I'll see you back here on this radio station as well next week.
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1: These people are crazy, I'm telling you. They're crazy. We're lucky we have a country with people like this. Democrats are destroying our country, but we've stopped it just in the nick of time, didn't we?
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3: ABC News, I'm Wayne Cabot. Global oil higher again at 108 now as fresh attacks by Houthi rebels force the Saudis to shut down their oil pipeline that bypasses the Strait of Hormuz. If you're gassing up, you'll likely see higher prices since the last fill-up. AAA listing the national average at $4.31 for regular, $6.20 for diesel. President Trump is blaming Ukraine for the high prices, saying it should stop attacking Russian oil fields. As for the price of gas from his own war,
4: Iran will end right after the midterms. Gasoline's going to drop like a rock.
3: President Trump says government guardrails on AI are okay, only if they don't give China an advantage. Anthropic CEO posting a letter today saying AI is moving too fast. About paying all adults in the country $5,000 if control of Congress goes his way, the president says today we can afford it because, quote, we're taking in so much money. This is ABC News. Storm drains were no match for what Mother Nature gave the Northeast today. Neighborhoods swamped, roads and trains flooded out. Responders heading out to save people all over. A woman who fell out of her wheelchair ended up floating down the street. One of 20 rescues in Paterson, New Jersey alone.
5: Heavy rain flooding areas up and down the I-95 corridor from Delaware to Massachusetts, bringing more than 4 inches of rain to some areas in a matter of hours. Cars submerged. First responders on scene. In Connecticut, at least 13 people rescued, according to authorities, after floodwaters were raging in the town of Westport. 6 to 7 inches of rain falling there, ending up with these roads turning into rivers.
3: ABC's Perry Russum, some neighborhoods were unrecognizable. Now a third measles death in Pennsylvania, a 40-year-old woman from Jefferson County. She, like the other two who died who were infants, were all not vaccinated. I'm Wayne Cabot. ABC News.
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7: 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Number one, stay with the person and start timing the seizure. Remain calm and check for medical ID. Number two, keep the person safe. Move or guide away from harmful objects. Number three, turn the person onto their side if they are not awake and aware. Do not block their airway. Put something small.

0: small and soft under their head and loosen tight clothing around their neck. Number 4, do not put anything in their mouth. Don't give water, pills, or food until the person is awake. Number 5, do not restrain. Number 6, stay with the person until they are awake and alert after their seizure. Most seizures end in a few minutes. And lastly, call 911 if the seizure lasts longer than 5 minutes, if the person is injured, pregnant, or sick, if this is their first time having a seizure, if the person does not return to their usual state, if they have repeated seizures, if they have difficulty breathing, if their seizure occurs in water, or if the person requests medical attention.
1: James Madison writes in Federalist 51 that men are not angels. Their passions and self-interest often get the better of their reason and sense of justice. So we need government in order to protect our rights against those who would take them away. But for the same reason, Madison writes, government must be limited because people in government have passions and interests too. Many Americans today forget this, supposing that we can do away with constitutional limits on government. Supposing that the unelected bureaucrats being put in charge of our health care, for example, will rule as if they are angels. If Madison was correct, however, it will become clear that they are humans, not angels. Learn more about the Constitution at constitutionminute.com.
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3: 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It is so nice to have you with us if you're listening on radio stations all over the country. And don't forget, we do this show as a podcast 3 days a week, so download Verdict with Ted Cruz wherever you get your podcast. Senator, this week was a very interesting week, and depending on people hear this, we had an amazing convention. You and I spent a lot of time together there. You got to speak at the convention, and it was clearly re-energize the base, get ready for the midterms coming up. There was also somber moments at the same time. You have the anniversary, the 25th anniversary of 9/11, and the one-year anniversary of the passing of Charlie Kirk. There's a lot of highs and lows for you and I personally. We both knew Charlie, and also remembering 9/11 and this excitement around America first and what we're fighting for in this country at the same time.
4: Well, it is currently 12:03 a.m. Thursday night, early Friday morning, and the two-day Republican convention has just ended in Dallas. I think it was a powerful convention. President Trump spoke both nights. The stadium was packed. The energy in the stadium was incredible. I think it was important. I think it was valuable to energize voters. I think we are 54 days out from the midterms, and the results are all going to come down to turnout. And I believe these 2 days here in Dallas were important for turnout, important for underscoring the stakes of this election and why it matters that you show up, and vote and fight for your country. As you noted, this week was also an incredibly consequential week. It was a consequential week in terms of remembering moments of national tragedy. 1 year ago, on September 10th, Charlie Kirk was murdered. He was someone who was a dear friend. We're going to talk about and remember the legacy of Charlie Kirk. We're going to talk about that later on this show. Also, on September 11th, we remember the 25th anniversary of 9/11. You and I both lived through 9/11, through the horrific terrorist attack that shocked the country, that killed nearly 3,000 Americans, the worst terrorist attack in American history. Those two events, I believe, underscore the scope of the threat we are facing in this country right now. Those two events underscore the hate, the animosity, and frankly, the evil that is threatening our nation. And I will say,

0: those two events. As you noted, I had the opportunity to address the convention this final night here in Texas. And that was the heart of my speech, was laying out just what the stakes are in this election and why it matters so much for our country.
1: Yeah, it was really, by the way, I was there for the speech. It was, I actually think, one of your best speeches. It was incredibly sincere and accurate to the times we're in, warning what could happen to this country if we don't stand up for it, if we don't get out and vote in these midterms. And I want to play that. But before we get to that, I also want to take a moment and talk to you about Compassion International and the incredible work that they're doing. Because right now, somewhere in the world, there's a child waiting. Not waiting for a birthday, not waiting for Christmas, waiting for someone to choose them. That's what Compassion International does every single day. They connect children living in poverty with someone who will know their name, pray for them, encourage them, and help provide the food, medical care, education, and hope they need through a local church. And that is so key. Now, this year, Compassion is expanding into four new countries: Malawi, Zambia, Cambodia, and Myanmar, meaning thousands of children are being reached for the very first time. And for just $43 a month, you can join me and be the reason one child stops waiting. So sponsor a child today at compassion.com. That's compassion.com. Senator, I want to play your speech. This is again from the convention. It was amazing. Take a listen.
2: God bless Texas. And to Americans from all 50 states, welcome to the great state of Texas. We are gathered here at a time for choosing. We are just 54 days out from the most consequential midterms of our lifetime. 1 year ago today, our friend Charlie Kirk was murdered. 25 years ago, tomorrow, jihadist terrorists murdered nearly 3,000 Americans in the worst act of domestic terrorism in U.S. history. In 2001, it would have been hard to imagine where we are today. Who could have predicted that the extraordinary Donald Trump would be president? That he would have secured the border, brought trillions of dollars of investment back to America, and transformed the Republican Party into a blue-collar party of America. And on 9/11, could anyone have imagined that Comrade Mamdani would be the mayor of New York? The hate that killed Charlie Kirk, that knocked down the Twin Towers, that led to two assassination attempts on President Trump, it just keeps getting worse and worse. And we are witnessing a new and dangerous red-green alliance, communists and Islamists coming together and sweeping over the Democrat Party. They are united because they share the same enemies. They hate Christians. They hate Jews. They hate capitalism. They hate the Constitution, and they hate America. It gives me no pleasure to say this. For me and my family, communism is not abstract or theoretical. My family has bled and has been imprisoned and tortured by communists in Cuba. That's what communists do. From the frozen gulags of the Soviet Union to Chairman Mao's driving nails through the

0: eyes of Christians, from the killing fields of Cambodia to the starvation and misery of North Korea and Venezuela and Nicaragua and Cuba.
1: Senator, I want to just break in here for a second, and I got to say that the crowd reacted to how direct you were on your warnings about the threats to this country that all of us love so much, and that was what was so powerful about your speech.
2: Well, I believe the threat is extraordinary. I think it's greater than any threat, certainly, that we've seen in our lifetime. And as I noted, communism is not a theory for me. It is a reality. Every place on planet Earth, communism has been implemented. The result has been death and suffering and misery and poverty and oppression. And Islamism likewise has been nothing short of horrific.
1: We're going to take a quick break. We're going to come back, play the second part of your speech. It is Verdict with Senator Ted Cruz. Ben Ferguson with you. A lot more coming up right after this.
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7: For the Mayo Clinic News Network, I'm Dee Dee Steepen.
9: Hyperventilating is excessive breathing. It's normally caused by extreme anxiety and can happen at the same time as a panic attack. When someone is hyperventilating, they breathe unnaturally fast and deep, which can make them lose more carbon dioxide from their blood than usual. This can make them feel dizzy and weak. When they start to breathe normally again, they should feel better. There are 6 signs to look for if you think someone is hyperventilating. Unnatural, fast, deep breathing. Anxiety or attention-seeking behaviour. Feeling dizzy or faint. Trembling or tingling in the hands or feet. And muscle cramps in the hands or feet. If someone is hyperventilating, talk to them and reassure them. Try to take them somewhere quiet. This will help them to control their breathing. If that's not possible, ask any surrounding people to leave or turn away. Once they have controlled their breathing, advise them to see a doctor as to how they can prevent and control hyperventilation in the future. If you are concerned about their symptoms or if their breathing does not get any better, call for an ambulance. So remember, if someone is hyperventilating, take them somewhere quiet. Ask other people to turn away or leave and encourage them to see a doctor.
10: Money can indeed become worthless. Zimbabwe is the most popular recent example of hyperinflation. Believe it or not, they even printed a $100 trillion bill. Earlier in the 20th century, the same thing happened to Germany after World War I, and historic examples abound. How can something this dramatic happen? You need to understand that money is just paper or numbers on a screen. It only has value if people accept it as a medium of exchange. In other words, you only accept money for your goods or services because you know others will do the same. Now let's assume a revolution takes place in your country, and those who take over print lots of money, then hand that money to everyone. At the beginning,

0: people might be tempted to celebrate, but eventually, too much money will end up chasing a limited number of goods, and confidence will disappear. 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Eventually, no matter how many zeros you add to a bill, nobody will want it.
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4: Welcome back. It is Verdict with Senator Ted Cruz, Ben Ferguson with you. And if you just joined us, we're talking about a lot that has happened this week, including the anniversary of 9/11, the Republican convention, and the real concerns about what happens in this country if we do not get out and vote in the midterm. Senator Cruz, you got to address the convention, the midterm convention. And I want to play the second part of the speech. And by the way, if you missed the first part, if you're listening on radio right now, don't forget you can download Verdict with Ted Cruz podcast and not miss a single episode. So do that as well. Here's part two of your speech.
5: And Islamism likewise produces murder and oppression. From the forced wearing of hijabs to the stoning of rape victims. From the systematic murder of homosexuals to honor killings and the barbarism of October 7th and 9/11. Hear me now. Sharia law has no place in America.

Sharia law. Sharia law is fundamentally inconsistent with the Constitution, and we need to stand together and stop it now. A simple truth. When people tell you who they are, believe them. When Hassan Piker says America deserved 9/11, believe him. When Mamdani says he wants to seize the means of production, he means it. When Abdul al-Sayed says he has a, quote, obligation to comply with Sharia law, he means it. And when James Tallarico says he wants to dismantle capitalism, he means it. Now understand, not every Democrat in the House and Senate believes this, but they are all afraid of these radicals because that's where the money and the energy and the young people are in the Democrat Party. Why do you think that only one Democrat senator was willing to call out an avowed communist with a Nazi tattoo who was their nominee for Senate in Maine? It was only when they realized that Plattner was going to lose that they dumped him. Why does al-Sayed refuse to disavow Hassan Piker? Why does Chuck Schumer stand alongside al-Sayed? Their threats are not simply empty words. Over 60 years ago, my father fled Cuba. When I was a boy, over and over again, he told me how grateful he was to be able to come to Texas.

0: But over and over again, my father asked me, if we lose our freedom here, where do we go? We go nowhere. We will unite. We will stand up. We will defend our nation, and we will defend our freedom. From the dawn of America, God's providential blessings have been on our nation, and his plan for this nation continues, and I believe his grace will endure. We have, as one Democrat president put it long ago, before his party had lost their ever-loving minds, we have a rendezvous with destiny. Together, we must stand and fight for the Constitution. We must stand and fight for freedom. We must stand and defeat the communists. We must stand and defeat the Islamists. And together, arm in arm, we must save America. Thank you, and God bless you.
1: Senator, I got to say, it was pretty awesome to just watch the room react to what you were saying. This is the warning, and this is what the midterms are about. This is what the future of this country is up against right now, and it's very real from the left.
2: Well, it is, and this is a speech I sat down and wrote the day before yesterday, and I just sat at my computer and typed it out, and it's a message that... Look, there are times in a convention speech you give a rah-rah speech, you give a rally speech, and there's a value for that, that's important. This was a different speech than that. This was a speech underscoring the magnitude of the threat. And I believe the red-green alliance that we are seeing, the merging, the juxtaposition of communists and Islamists, trying to take over the Democrat Party. And one observation I made that I think is important is it's not the case that every Democrat in the Senate, every Democrat in the House is today a Marxist or an Islamist. But what is the case is virtually every one of them is terrified of this radical left wing in their party. And they're terrified for good reason, because the Marxists and the Islamists are winning primaries in Democrat parties over and over again. It's where the money, the energy, the young people, it is the beating heart of the party. And that is dangerous when you have a party. Listen, if these lunatics win, and by the way, I think the two most dangerous Senate candidates in the country are Abdul Al-Sayed in Michigan and James Tallarico in Texas. I think they're the two most radical candidates who are running in the country. And they both have a real possibility of winning. And so I wanted this speech to say, if you want to save America, understand this is what the stakes of the election are.
1: Yeah, and we're going to talk more about that, especially with Tallarico, coming up in a moment. Don't forget, we do this show 3 days a week as a podcast. So if you're listening on radio right now, download Verdict with Ted Cruz wherever you get your podcasts so you don't miss a single episode. You can also watch us on YouTube as well. And you're listening to Verdict with Ted Cruz. Ben Ferguson with you. We'll take a quick break. We'll be right back.
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7: I'm Ken Rhodes. Tragedy in the Java Sea Sunday as bad weather caused a ferry to overturn, spilling 243 passengers into the chilly waters.
8: Hey, wangi lo,
7: the sound of rescuers as survivors arrived at a temporary medical facility in an Indonesian port. At least 108 people were rescued. The bodies of 6 passengers were recovered as the search operation expanded around the vessel's last known position. The search was continuing for at least 129 people who are still missing. The ferry traveling from Surabaya in East Java to Borneo Island. The captain had reported rough seas with waves of up to 10 feet before issuing a distress call. Fears continue to grow regarding artificial intelligence, or AI, that is expanding at an exponential rate. What could it mean for humanity? News Nation's Leah Lando.
9: In an unexpected move on Saturday, Anthropic CEO Dario Amade posted on his personal website warning about the unrestricted development of AI. The post is titled, "We Must Pace the Frontier." In it, he lays out his concerns about how quickly AI is developing and calls on industry and government leaders around the world to put safety measures in place as that development continues.
7: House Speaker Mike Johnson spoke on CNN's State of the Union and said the House has been working on guardrails.
10: One of the first things I did was put together an AI task force in the House, a bipartisan group with an equal number of members on both sides of the aisle that worked deliberately over a long period of time to debate and deliberate and research what the best way there is to go to put guardrails, some safety in place to make sure that AI doesn't get out of control.
7: But former Anthropic safety researcher Jacob Coxon says AI is quickly approaching the limits of control.
11: These AIs are getting smarter very, very quickly. And in particular, in the next 6 months to a year, I expect the capabilities of our AI systems to be quite scary.
7: President Trump spoke about the AI war while visiting Ireland, saying if we slow down, China will win the AI battle. Earlier this month, Pennsylvania Governor Josh Shapiro announced the first measles deaths in his state in decades.
12: Just this morning, the Pennsylvania Department of Health announced the first 2 measles-associated deaths in Pennsylvania in 35 years. Both of the individuals were from Lancaster County, and both were unvaccinated.
7: Now, a third person has died from the disease in the state's ongoing measles outbreak. It was a 40-year-old woman who died Saturday. Measles is extremely contagious and hospitalizes 20% of the unvaccinated people that are infected. Pennsylvania currently has nearly 700 measles cases in 37 counties. This is the Worldwide News Network.
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0: Welcome back. It is Verdict with Senator Ted Cruz, Ben Ferguson with you. 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Senator, I want to go back into what was a very interesting week politically for the Democratic Party, and specifically the big race in Texas. James Tallarico decided, I'm going to do a bunch of interviews and rewrite history and basically say, hey, my past was just entertainment or pathological lying. It's not actually what I believe now. And everything that's become controversial, we're just going to make it all disappear overnight. It was hysterical to watch him try to backtrack. And I hope it's not working with the voters at all.
1: Well, let's talk for a minute about the state of the Texas Senate race. All of the polling that has come out shows it basically tied. It is a 1 or 2 point race. It is exceptionally close. But what it also shows, it is a real difference in, when you look at political polling, one of the important measures is what's called fave unfave. And that is a comparison of when you ask people, do you have a favorable impression of Ben Ferguson or an unfavorable impression? And you get a number, fave, unfave, and you obviously want higher faves than unfaves. Well, the current polling shows Ken Paxton with a fave, unfave of minus 15. That means 15, the number of people saying they have an unfavorable view of him are 15 points higher than the number of people saying they have a favorable view of him. That is not ideal. James Tallarico right now has a fave on fave of plus 9. So that means the delta, the difference between minus 15 and plus 9, is 24 points. That's a problem. That is why this race is tied right now. Now, here's the good news. Most of the voters of Texas don't actually know James Tallarico's record right now. Look, Ken Paxton went through a brutal primary. He had $200 million of attack ads run against him. It was the single most expensive Senate primary in American history. Turns out $200 million of attack ads leaves a mark. It does some damage. And so those hits, there's a reason that Ken's numbers are upside down, because $200 million of attack ads have done some damage. In contrast, Tallarico went through basically a cakewalk of a primary. His opponent, Jasmine Crockett, had very little money, and she didn't have the money to really hit it. And so for 3 months, James Tallarico has been alone on the airwaves, running just positive ads about what a sweet, wonderful guy he is. And so his numbers reflect that. Also good news is the polling is quite clear that when the voters hear his record, they don't like it. The voters of Texas do not agree with his radical left-wing record. And so that means for the next 2 months, the job of Ken Paxton, the job of Republicans, is to tell the voters of Texas Tallarico's record and Paxton's record. And I will say there's a broader phenomenon. This is true in the Texas race, but it's true in races across the country. Conservatives win when we effectively articulate what it is we believe. And there's a reason for that. I think most voters in Texas, and I also think most voters across the country, are center-right. They believe in common-sense conservative ideas. So if you articulate effectively common sense conservative ideas of the candidate, that is a winning message. The inverse is true as well. Liberals win when they effectively obfuscate their views and obfuscate their record. So Ken Paxton's entire objective is communicate his record and communicate Tallarico's record. Tallarico's entire objective is hide, mislead, cover up, deceive about Ken Paxton's record, and hide, mislead, cover up, deceive about Tallarico's own record. So you have all of these left-wing positions Tallarico has taken that he is now in the process of desperately trying to run away from and insisting that, no, I didn't mean that. That was a mistake. That was wrong. No. So, for example, James Tallarico famously said, God is non-binary. Well, that's a pretty bizarre and weird statement.

0: Well, he did an interview with Fox this week where he tried, he doubled down on it, and then he tried to back away from it. So give a listen first, Jim, doubling down.
1: And just with the in-between comment, I know you're a preacher, so you know this. I don't have to tell you, but Mark 10:6 states, quote, from the beginning of creation, God made them male and female. Clearly in the Bible, it doesn't state that in between.
2: Well, I think God is so much bigger than every human category. God is bigger than any of our understandings. And it's important for us to remember that when we're having these discussions. What is clear from Scripture is that we are commanded to love thy neighbor as thyself.
0: So there he is doubling down on it and saying, oh, yeah, God is definitely non-binary. And then he realizes, uh-oh, Texas voters think that's a wacky position. So now listen to him try to run away from it and dismiss the comment.
1: In 2021, you said God is both masculine and feminine and everything in between. God is non-binary. Do you still stand by that?
2: I was being provocative with that statement. I get that. What I was trying to say is that you can't use human categories to define God. And that's not controversial theologically.
3: It is really just hilarious, but also not surprising that you're seeing this Tallarico 180 from years and years of constant rhetoric on these issues. And now it's like, I just want to make it all go away. Hand me a white bucket of paint. Let me just paint over everything I've ever said or preached or done in the past. And none of it I really meant. Because I'm just trying to win an election.
0: Well, and look, his explanation there, I was just being provocative. You know, I'm Howard Stern. I'm a shock jock. I just was saying something provocative, but I don't believe it. And one of the things to understand about James Tallarico, this guy is a different cat than Beto O'Rourke, who ran against me in 2018, and then Colin Allred, who ran against me in 2022. One of the differences is generation. James Tallarico is 37 years old. Allred is 43. Beto is 53. Allred and Beto didn't necessarily believe every woke idiocy that took over the world during COVID lockdowns, during the height of DEI, during the height of transgenderism. Tallarico does. He believes this nonsense. He believes that this is who he is. As I said in my convention speech, when they tell you who they are, believe them. So listen to him trying to now run away from his comment. Another comment he made famously is there six genders. Now, Ben, I'm not smart enough to know what the other four are. I know two of them. But beyond that, I literally have no idea what the six are that he thinks that exist. But
3: yeah.
0: Today he realized, well, gosh, Texans think they're men and women and they don't think they're anything else. So let me run away and pretend that doesn't exist. Give a list.
1: During the 2021 hearing, you said there are six biological sexes. Do you still believe that, standing here with me right now?
2: No. I've missed the mark on some of my past statements. I will be the first to admit it. What I meant is that there are two sexes, and then there's a small percentage of people with genetic abnormalities. I obviously didn't say it correctly. There are not six sexes. There are two.
0: Wow. Look. The fact that he's just willing to run away from that, he categorically said there were six. And to be clear, he still believes there are six, or he probably believes there are 57. If you remember what Facebook had years ago, you could opt into 57. You could say you were like, I don't know, two spirits. I don't even know. The list of 57 was the most bizarre list I think I'd ever read. You know, another area, he's extreme in a lot of things, but when it comes to transgenderism, he's obsessed with transgender. So at one point in an interview and said, you know, who do you love? And he says, I love transgender children. In the legislature, there was a bill to ban the sterilization and genital mutilation of kids to do transgender surgery. And he voted no, and he was passionate. You cannot do this. Well, now he's running away from that eagerly. Give a list.
1: Down here, standing with me, you can confidently say there are two sexes, a man and a woman.
2: Absolutely.
1: Speaking of gender,
2: yeah.
1: Would you vote in favor of a national ban for transgender surgeries when it comes to minors?
2: Absolutely. And in fact, in the legislature, I voted for an amendment that would have restricted the bill in question to a ban on surgeries for minors.
1: In 2023, you voted against SB 14. That was the Texas law banning transgender surgeries for minors and puberty blockers. How come you

0: voted against that?
1: Because the bill was overly broad. And in fact, if you go back and check, I voted for a major amendment to limit the bill to banning surgeries for minors. So I've been consistent on this issue.
0: And what about biological men competing in women's sports? That's a big deal here in Texas.
1: That's right. And I oppose trans athletes playing in girls' sports if it endangers safety or fairness. Every sport has to be safe and
2: so there he is trying to run away from his vote in favor of boys competing in girls' sports. And he tries to put wiggle language in about, well, if it endangers safety or fairness. Understand, he's a radical and ideologue. He doesn't think having dudes compete against your daughters endangers safety or fairness.
3: Yeah, we're going to have even more of this crazy audio and just some of this, you know, changing of every position. In a moment, we'll have more of that. Don't forget, we do this show as a podcast 3 days a week. So download Verdict with Ted Cruz wherever you get your podcast. You can also tell Siri or Alexa, play Verdict with Ted Cruz, and it will do it for you automatically. We'll take a very quick break. We'll come right back. A lot more coming up. It is Verdict with Ted Cruz. Ben Ferguson with you. Much more after this.
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7: NBC News Radio, I'm Scott Carr. President Trump is headed back to Washington after wrapping up a 2-day visit to Ireland. Speaking with reporters, Trump confirmed he will remove U.S. tariffs on Irish whiskey. He also sparked some controversy Saturday when he said in Dublin he would love to see a united Ireland. Republican Speaker of the House Mike Johnson is calling President Trump's proposal to send $5,000 dividend checks to every adult in the U.S. a creative idea. Trump said the money would be sent if Republicans kept control of the House and Senate post-midterm elections. Appearing on CNN's State of the Union, Johnson said the president would need Congress to act on such a proposal. A 40-year-old woman in Pennsylvania has died from complications from the measles, marking that state's third measles-linked death this year. The coroner's office in Jefferson County called her death an unfortunate reminder that measles can be a serious and potentially life-threatening disease. Scott Carr, NBC News Radio.
8: This is Moving America. Here's Jake Novak.
9: Tesla is going all in on autonomous vehicles with one snazzy, wild, out-of-this-world exception. I'm talking about the next-generation Tesla Roadster, and this could finally be the month that it gets unveiled. There are reports it will include an optional SpaceX package that will include cold gas thrusters and a 0-60 time of less than 1 second. But just be glad there's still one car Elon Musk is still willing to let some of us drive. With Moving America, I'm Jake Novak.
8: Your health matters. Now, here's Yana Derulis.
10: A new study at J.A. May Cardiology found that patients with atrial fibrillation can monitor their heart rhythm at home by using a smartphone before treatment. Researchers at the Karolinska Institute say the approach reduced last-minute procedure cancellations by nearly 95%. I'm Yana Derulis for the Worldwide News Network, New York.
11: A person's voice may provide the first clues to a neurodegenerative disease.
12: There are some diseases where the very first manifestation is in someone's voice or their speech.
11: As part of clinical practice, Mayo's neurology patients are often recorded when they have their voice or speech examined, which gives clinicians the opportunity to track the disease over time.
12: But separate from the clinical practice, we have a large research program at Mayo where we are collecting voice and speech samples using an application that runs on the person's phone or their laptop computer.
11: Patients run through a series of exams remotely. The creation of this large speech bank, which securely stores all speech and voice samples, can be used for research, including using it to train AI algorithms.
12: There are some signals in someone's voice and speech that a computer or an algorithm might pick up on that a human listener wouldn't pick up on. And so that's more of the sort of research AI side of things, where we're trying to use hundreds of

0: coatings in patients with various diseases and then trying to see if the computer can separate those diseases, even though human listeners may not be able to.
1: For the Mayo Clinic News Network, I'm Dee Dee Steepen.
2: It can happen in an instant. One minute there's friendly conversation around the table, the next minute someone's choking.
3: Are you okay?
2: According to the National Safety Council, roughly 5,000 people die from choking each year. Josh Mockley, a Mayo Clinic cardiac nurse, says when you see someone choking, it's important to remain calm as you let them know you're about to help.
3: So you want to place the thumb side of your fist against the person's abdomen, and then you want to apply the other hand on top of that, and then sharply apply pressure to relieve the air.
2: It's called the Heimlich maneuver.
3: One, two, three.
2: Mockley says to repeat the process until you see the object they're choking on come out of the person's mouth.
3: One, two, three. Are you okay?
4: Oh, yeah, thank you so much.
3: Yeah, you're welcome. Glad you feel better.
4: Yeah, thanks.
2: If the person loses consciousness before the object comes out, make sure someone calls 911 for help while you continue to work to clear the person's airway.
3: One, two.
2: For the Mayo Clinic News Network, I'm Ian Roth.
5: Welcome back. It is Verdict with Senator Ted Cruz, Ben Ferguson with you. It's so nice to have you with us wherever you are around the country. Senator, we've been talking a lot about this James Tallarico really running away from what he believes in. There is a trend here happening with candidates that are in trouble around the country. He's leading the way in a very big way. And we have a few more examples of just how much he's trying to act like everything in his past. Well, it was all just a joke. It was all just for entertainment. It was all just, you know, I guess fake, preaching at church. He didn't mean any of it at all.
6: Well, it really is stunning to watch Democrat candidates living out a classic Monty Python skit of run away, run away, run away, because that's really what they're trying to do is run away from their record. You know, one of the most damning quotes that James Tallarico has out there is a recently uncovered Zoom video he was doing with a bunch of left-wing activists, Sierra Club activists who are zealots. And he said on that video, and you can watch him say it, that he wants to dismantle capitalism. Now, I got to say, if you're running in the state of Texas, most Texans don't want to dismantle capitalism. And so his campaign realizes, uh-oh, this is a problem. So listen to him try to run away from that state.
7: Tallarico himself under fire for past controversial comments, like this call to dismantle capitalism.
8: A link between climate change and white supremacy and capitalism in our country. And I think only ending the ways that all three of those oppressive systems work together are we going to be able to begin the process of dismantling them.
9: Did you mean that? So I've missed the mark on statements that I've made in the past. I'll be the first to admit that. What I was talking about when you listen to my entire comments was not capitalism, but crony capitalism, which is what we have today.
5: Senator, you listen to him, and I just envision a campaign room where his advisors are like, hey, here's what we got to do. We got to say everything that you ever said that was radical or extreme didn't really mean what you were saying. We're going to roll this out as a campaign the same week as the Republican midterm convention. And this will be your moment to say all of it was just kind of a joke. It was a ruse. It was for entertainment. It wasn't real. And then we'll just go into the rest of the election over the next 50 plus days saying we didn't actually believe any of that. This is now what we believe. And I guess they truly think this is like their best option.
6: Yeah, look, it's a cynical approach, but it can be an effective approach. Particularly because the media is fundamentally dishonest. So on Wednesday's podcast, I played the interview I had with Caitlin Collins on CNN where I brought up Tallarico saying he wants to dismantle capitalism. And she clearly realized that was a problem because even the viewers of CNN don't want to dismantle capitalism. And so she immediately jumps in and says, no, he retracted that. He doesn't mean that. He's withdrawn from that. And I'm just like, and she got mad because I said, listen, the socialists like Mamdani and Abdul El Said look at Tallarico and see him as a fellow traveler. And she jumped in and said, he's not a socialist. And I said, Caitlin, he said he wants to dismantle capitalism. What does that mean if it's not being a socialist? And she suddenly just had to repeat his talking point. That's why Democrats lie in campaign, because they know the media will carry their water and cover it up. And it reflects the reality.

that his record is radical. It's out of touch with Texans. And so their entire campaign strategy has run away. I think next week he may pull on a Make America Great red hat and start walking around being like, I'm a Trump Republican, let's go. He won't quite do that.

0: is a dear friend of yours, a dear friend of mine. I really just can't believe it's been a year. And I also think what's really interesting is if you go back to his core mission on college campuses, it was to expose socialism. He had his shirts that, you know, socialism sucks and communism is it sucks. And that was kind of one of his things. I wonder how much he, if he was alive today, would be saying, I told you, I warned you and I told you this is where the Democrats were going. And now we see the Democratic Socialists of America that have, in essence, taken over.
1: Well, that's right. He fought against these evils his entire life. He fought against communism. He fought against Islamism. He fought for America, for Christianity, for truth. And I will say, you know, that this week I spent a lot of time thinking about Charlie. As you noted, Charlie and I were good friends. I met Charlie 14 years ago. I met him in 2012. I think it was December of 2012. And he was an 18-year-old kid. He was this tall, lanky kid. He just graduated from high school in Chicago. And he had this vision that would become Turning Point. He thought young people could be inspired to love freedom, to love the Constitution, to love free enterprise, to love Jesus, to love America. And I got to admit, like December of 2012, Barack Obama had just been reelected. Young people were enamored with Obama, with leftism. And listening to this kid talk about that we can get young people really excited about it, it sounded really out there. But he believed it, and I believed it and supported him. I've spoken at dozens of Turning Point conferences over the years. And I will say, Dan, I did not fully appreciate just how enormously important a person Charlie had become. The movement that he started, what he built, was so much bigger than even what he hoped to and laid out. And I will say, a year ago, you and I were together at Charlie's funeral. And I actually think his funeral and the mourning of his death and the celebration of his life was one of the largest communications of the gospel in the history of the world.
0: Amen.
1: Hundreds of millions of people listened to the gospel, listened to the words of Jesus Christ, listened to the saving blood of Jesus Christ. And it was powerful. It was moving. And listen, Charlie was someone, he worked, he studied, he did the research. He would go to campus. Understand, he was not killed for doing things that were harmful. He was killed for speaking the truth. He was killed for going and confronting people, confronting them with love. He was not someone who insulted others. He was not someone who responded with vitriol, but he did respond with facts and logic and reason, and the left hated it for him. And I will say, listen, I was grateful to be friends with Charlie. I remember the horror a year ago when I watched online. I heard the news that he was shot. You know, the last text I sent him was, Charlie, are you okay? I saw the news of the shooting, and obviously I never got a response to that text. But watching the video, this is the only friend of mine I've ever known that I've watched being murdered on video, and I'm grateful for Charlie. Thank you. His life was extraordinary, and changed the world.
0: Yeah, amen to that. I couldn't have said it any better myself. Don't forget, we do this show 3 days a week, so make sure you don't miss an episode of Verdict with Ted Cruz. Wherever you get your podcast, you can also tell Siri or Alexa to play Verdict with Ted Cruz. That will happen for you automatically. And if you're listening on radio stations right now around the country, we'll see you back here on this radio station next week as well.
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1: ABC News, I'm Wayne Cabot. Oil is expensive? Well, blame Ukraine, says President Trump, saying Ukraine's attacks on Russian oil facilities are what's making oil and gas so costly.
2: Trump is telling Ukraine's President Zelensky to stop those strikes, which have caused shortages in Russia. Trump not mentioning a Russian drone attack on a train at Ukraine's border with Poland.
1: ABC's Marcus Moore, global oil higher again, 108 now, as fresh attacks by Houthi rebels forced the Saudis to shut down their oil pipeline that bypasses the Strait of Hormuz. Also today, an Iranian oil tanker was hit. Did the U.S. do it? President Trump told a reporter, I don't want to say. Trump did say that any guardrails that limit artificial intelligence are secondary to defeating China in the AI race. The employee who quit Anthropic last week after warning that AI is slipping out of control, agreeing China needs to be considered. Jacob Coxon on ABC's This Week. This is ABC News. ABC's Andrew Dimbert now on a Mississippi mom named Taisha Fortune, whose body was discovered hanging from a tree last month in Jackson.
3: The case drawing national attention in a state with a deeply troubled history of lynchings and racial violence. Police say they understand those concerns, but will not speculate about a motive without evidence.
4: This is an ongoing investigation in which we also expect to execute more arrest warrants in this case.
3: Investigators also not saying how Fortune was killed or what led to her body being found hanging from a tree behind a vacant home, saying releasing that evidence could jeopardize the investigation.
1: A cooling tower at Yankee Stadium has been ordered cleaned after a Bronx Legionnaires outbreak rose to 9 people. One person has died. Sloths spend most of their lives upside down in trees unless they're put in zoos like the one in Orlando, where several have died this year, the deaths prompting Florida wildlife officials to impose mandatory inspections going forward. I'm Wayne Cabot, ABC News.
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9: When your vision is at risk from retinal disease, you need the expertise of a retina specialist. 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
10: Aging can be a balancing act, and according to Mayo Clinic research, your ability to balance on one leg can be a meaningful measure of aging.
11: Well, this was a study looking at markers of aging in older adults.
10: 40 healthy, independent, community-dwelling people over age 50 underwent various tasks known to be markers of aging, including balance. Dr. Kaufman says if someone can stand with all of

0: their weight on one leg for 30 seconds, they're doing very well.
1: Balance is complicated. It involves many different systems. It involves your vision, your vestibular system, your somatosensory system, and your neuromuscular system. All those have to work in coordinated fashion to keep you on one leg.
0: All of those systems deteriorate with age and increase the risk of falls. The good news is it's never too late to improve your balance. It just takes practice.
1: Try it at home. It's very simple, easy to do. It's quick. If you are unable to stand on your leg for at least 5 seconds, then it's important that there's probably something that you need to do to improve your balance because you're at risk of falling.
0: For the Mayo Clinic News Network, I'm Dee Dee Steepen.
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13: 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He's John Katsimatidis. And this is the Cats Roundtable.

0: Good morning, America. This is the Cats Roundtable. John Catsimatidis here. 9/11 weekend. We have a great show for you today. Lynn Shaw, she is making sure we protect our children. Cato Hestakov, and he's going to give us the Russian point of view of what the heck is going on in Russia. The president of 100 Black Men, Eric Kleite. Speaker Newt Gingrich, Dr. Peter Michalos, Director of National Intelligence, Jay Clayton. And let's start off with, we have an exclusive.
1: On this 9/11 weekend, we have the 42nd President of the United States, William J. Clinton, to recall his memories from 9/11. With us today is President William J. Clinton, the 42nd President of the United States. Mr. President, that weekend we will never forget, none of us, and it's the 25th anniversary. Tell me how you feel about it, and tell me your thoughts about it.
2: Well, I've done what I do every year at this time. I relive it. And at the time, I was in Australia. Hillary was in Washington, but our daughter was in Lower Manhattan, and we were worried to death about her. And she was one of the, you know, thousands of people who were told to just walk north. And so we couldn't get in touch with her. And at the same time, I did get Hillary, and I was watching television in Australia when the second plane hit. And I immediately said that Bin Laden did this. And they all looked at me and said, how do you know this? And I said, well, because the only adversaries we have with the capacity to do this are Iran and Bin Laden. And the Iranians wouldn't do it because we could wipe them off the face of the earth immediately in Bin Laden's holdup in a cave in Afghanistan. I also knew that he'd been planning to do what he could to hit us for a long time, and I had authorized the CIA to try to take him out. I said, it would be good if we could get him alive, but the most important thing is to stop him from doing this. And so I was sure he did it and sure we were going to have an enormous responsibility to eventually get him and bring him to justice.
1: How long did it take you to come back from Australia?
2: Well, President Bush wanted all the former presidents and vice presidents back in Washington or on

0: at least in the United States. So I caught a plane early in the morning, a military plane, and flew back. They took me first into one of our islands in the Pacific, and then I got on another plane and flew home. I remember when I got there, Al Gore had flown in to Canada and drove into the United States, so he's stopped and basically spent the night with me. I'll never forget it. It was horrible. And I had been fixing our house, and the refrigerator was on the front porch. So when Gore drove up, he said, "I know you were trying to get your Ozark lifestyle to work out with New York, but this is taking it a little far."
1: And oh, my God. I remember Al Gore called me from Toronto, and I let you know. I called you and let you know that he was stuck in Toronto, and I didn't know what happened after that.
0: I said, "You know what? Let him drive down to New York, and I'll put him up, and then we'll work it out." And that's what happened. The most important thing was that we needed to be united behind President Bush and see what we could do to make sure nothing worse happened. And the people in Shanksville, Pennsylvania, deserve a lot of credit for bringing that plane down. And they came pretty close to surviving it. And the plane flipped over at the last minute, and they were all killed. But they did a great thing by stopping that plane that was clearly meant to hit the Capitol, or it would have been a lot worse.
1: Were you scared for our country?
0: I was scared, and I was mad, you know, because we tried to get him before, and the CIA at the last minute killed the plan that I think might well have succeeded. But they were afraid that if they missed, they'd kill a lot of innocent civilians, and they didn't want to run the risk. And I didn't second guess them, but I think in the end, you know, the guy was determined to do what he did, and he had lots of money and lots of capacity, and I wish we'd done even more to get him. I always thought he was our biggest threat.
1: Have you ever figured out why they wanted to do that?
0: You know, we had been allied with him at one time. Well, that's a little too strong, but we had been working with them when he wanted to get the Russians out of Afghanistan. And he believed that he had to get all the infidels, wherever they were from, out of what he hoped was his sphere of influence. And they were willing to kill a lot of people to do it. And I always thought that. So I wanted to get him, and I did what I could to do that.
1: There was rumors that there were some people that shorted the market just before 9/11 actually hit. Have you ever heard anything like that?
0: No, I have no information on that. I talked to the 9/11 Commission for a long time, and I told them that I was not interested in covering my backside or anybody else's, and if they found anything we should have done, we didn't. They should tell the American people, and we should get it on record and, you know, be very open about making this our top security priority.
1: Do you feel that all the things that are going on in the world right now, that New York is still a target for future attacks?
0: I think it's entirely possible, and I think we have to stay on guard about that, and we have to make sure we're getting all the intelligence we can on the issue, because I think there is a chance that will happen. We're much better prepared than we were. We're much more likely to pick up on it than we were, but we still, you know, there's

0: You only have to miss once, and then you're screwed. So I think it's just something that has to be a continuing part of our national security plan.
1: Mr. President, every September, you have the Clinton Global Initiative and the Clinton Foundation doing all kinds of good things in September meetings, and you put meetings together. Can you give us an update on what's going on with the Clinton Foundation and all the good stuff that you guys have been doing?
0: Well, very briefly, I've been occupied with two things. First of all, we haven't done anything physical with our library until recently, since I opened it in 2004. And Hillary's got the biggest collection of public documents of any non-president in history. So we have to move it down there to secure the documents. And we're making some changes in the way our building works. And we bought the building next door, which belonged to a great foundation called the Heifer Foundation, which at the end of World War II tried to help first starving Europeans and then people elsewhere by giving livestock to poor villages. And they had a great idea that if your village got if they gave your village a milk cow, that you had to give the first offspring to someone else. And if you think about it, that model was replicated millions of times for cows, for goats, for sheep, all the way down to earthworms. And you just have to, whoever got what, had to give the first offspring to someone else. So over the years, since the end of World War II, they've done an amazing amount of good. And I wanted to do what I could to help them. They decided for economic reasons they needed to go home, but they wanted to rent a couple of floors from their old building. So we bought it, retrofitted it, and moved our School of Public Service into the buildings that they had. And it's very exciting because Donna Shalala, who was my Secretary of Health and Human Services and later served in Congress, so she worked with us and she said, this is crazy. We've got this great school here and nobody knows about it. The school is a part of the University of Arkansas and the only school that answers directly to the president of the system. That's the good news. The bad news is the legislature didn't want to fund any higher education, so we were stuck for a few years. So we just kept working and finding ways to bring people in. But last year, Donna brought all these ratings agencies in to see us. And one guy said, well, this program is better than the one we have at the Kennedy School. And I said, well, it's good. And we don't want a lot more students, but we need 20 or 30 more. And we want some people from around the world to come back because we had a lot of people come in the beginning when President Bush, the first President Bush and I were involved in trying to help after 9/11 and then after the tsunami in South Asia. Now that we went up 79 places on the rating system and we didn't do anything. We just kept doing what we were doing. So now we've got these plans to expand the school. And it's the only place where you have to do as well as study. That is half the time people spend in the field figuring out how to do what they talk about. And I think that's very important. I think that all these years I was in politics, and today I see it with the rise of the Democratic left and the far right on the Republican side. Everybody can say something that sounds good, but how you turn your good intentions into real changes in other people's lives is what matters. So we focus

0: on answering the how question. And it's been very rewarding, and we're still doing it, and with good results.
1: Mr. President, this conversation will definitely be continued, and thank you so much for coming on, and God bless you, and God bless America.
0: Thank you, John.
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2: This is John Catsimatidis. 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My motto on most of my shows. 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The amount of chemicals companies have been putting into our food for the last 30 years. Why? They want it to last longer on the shelves. Well, I have to thank President Trump, Secretary Kennedy, and Dr. Oz. They went to war. We're putting chemicals in our food in America. Lately, General Mills, no more dyes in the General Mills cereals. Kellogg's, no more chemicals in our cereals. My favorite, M&M's. Starting in August, all the M&M's that go to Amazon have no more chemicals in their M&M's, but the ones that go to supermarkets do. What is the truth? No chemicals in our food. I want Americans to live longer. Live long and prosper. I'm John Catsimatidis, and that's the Cat's Corner.
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10: Eating certain foods can help preserve brain function. 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
11: MIND stands for Mediterranean-Intervention for Neurodegenerative Delay.
10: Angie Murad, a registered dietitian, nutritionist, and patient educator at Mayo Clinic, says the MIND diet is a combination of two other healthy diets and includes a variety of brain-friendly foods.
11: What it emphasizes are leafy greens, berries, nuts, specifically ones that are high in omega-3s, fish, also including an additional vegetable as well as the leafy greens.
10: The benefits of the MIND method go beyond just the mind.
11: Anyone can really benefit to it because it's more of a plant-based diet, which also helps reduce weight if that's something that you're struggling with.
10: Foods to avoid or limit include butter, cheese, red meat, and sweets. For the Mayo Clinic News Network, I'm Dee Dee Siepen.
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7: Welcome back to the Katz Roundtable. With us today is the 50th Speaker of the House, Speaker Newt Gingrich. What the heck is going on? What happened in Dallas? What they're trying to do to the president and raise the price of oil and raise the interest rates, et cetera, et cetera?
8: Well, first of all, the convention itself was, I thought, very effective, very powerful. The auditorium was packed. I talked personally to 12 different state delegations, and it was clear that bringing everybody together was creating a wave of enthusiasm and excitement that if one of our major goals is to turn out the Trump base, this was a very important and very successful convention. In addition, I thought John Fetterman, having made a video for the Republicans, just basically saying that while he's still a Democrat, he is opposed to virtually all the Democrats. That reminded me a lot of Governor, then Senator Zell Miller in 2004, speaking to the Republican National Convention in favor of President George W. Bush. I mean, that's a significant break and tells you how far to the left and how radical the Democrats are becoming, that they're driving people like Fetterman, who we used to think of as a pretty left-wing guy. I thought the president's speech, I was on the floor while he spoke, and I thought, as usual, it was too long, but I thought he hit a tremendous number of important topics, and he was very clear, and I'm encouraged that he is so committed that he's going to go to 35 different places in the next 2 months to try to help win this election, and I think the left, you know, somehow thinks it's a mistake for Trump to be involved. The truth is, you can't be a figure the size of President Trump and be as clear and decisive and not be involved. This is an election about whether you like the Mondamis and the left-wingers or whether, in fact, you want to go back to an America that has key values. And I think this is, the more I look at the left-wing Tallarico, for example, in Texas. These people are so far to the left, they're crazy. And I think if people really ask themselves, would you be comfortable with people this radical defining your country's future, I think they could be in for a remarkably bad defeat this fall.
7: Well, thank you, Newt Gingrich. Thank you so much, and we'll catch up with you again real soon.
8: Great being with you, John.
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11: Yes.
4: Oscar winner Michelle Yeoh stars in The Surgeon, a doctor who is abducted and forced to operate on a mysterious patient. It's from the team who made the John Wick film, so we know it's going to be action-packed.
12: I'm thinking I'm back.
4: With TIFF kicking off the fall movie season, the biggest question is, which of these star vehicles will go from Toronto buzz to theaters, since many arrive without a home and leave with everyone fighting over them?
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1: I'm Ken Rhodes. Former President Bill Clinton spoke this weekend about intelligence his administration had received concerning potential terrorist plots on American soil. In an exclusive interview on our flagship affiliate 77 WABC New York, Clinton said that he became angry when the Twin Towers were struck on 9/11. He said Osama bin Laden had already been a target.
2: We tried to get him before, and the CIA at the last minute killed the plan.
1: The former president added the plan to get bin Laden had been risky and was called off over fears of civilian casualties. The current mayor of Chicago wants the title for four more years. Brandon Johnson announced his plans to run for the office one more time.
3: In Chicago, we don't segregate and separate our love. Whoever you are, you deserve to be in a safe city that sees you for who you are.
1: The 50-year-old Democrat says under his leadership, crime is down, and he wants the chance to help that trend continue. President Trump visited Ireland this weekend. While there, reporters asked him about his promise to give $5,000 to all adults in the U.S. should the GOP win both houses of Congress.
4: If the Republicans win, as I said, it's $5,000 to all adults in the country, and we can easily handle that. Because we're taking in so much money.
1: President Trump stirred up a little controversy while overseas, saying he'd like to see the Republic of Ireland someday reunite with the UK's Northern Ireland and become one nation once again. He also pledged to eliminate tariffs on Irish whiskey imports. The midterm elections are less than 2 months away, and Democrats are hoping to take back one or both houses of Congress. House Minority Leader Hakeem Jeffries spoke about his party's plans on ABC's This Week.
5: As Democrats, we're going to focus on aggressively driving down the high cost of living and fighting for an affordable America, because the cost of living in this country is way too high.
1: Polls such as Real Clear Polling show Democrats do have a slight edge to retake the House right now, but the party isn't much more popular with voters than the GOP. The AI giant Anthropic has released a report detailing how it detected and stopped malicious activity by its AI models. News Nation's Elizabeth Vargas reports there may have been efforts to build biological weapons.
6: Anthropic reports at least six incidents of foreign agents tried to design conventional weapons like missiles and bombs. One attempt in Yemen is almost certainly linked to Iran-backed Houthi rebels.
1: The sounds of rescuers rushing to get survivors to the nearest hospital after a ferry carrying more than 240 people haunted those who heard as that ferry overturned Sunday in Indonesia's Java Sea, leaving 130 passengers and crew missing. At least 107 people were rescued. The bodies of six passengers were recovered as the search operation expanded. This is the Worldwide News Network.
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7: October 20th, 1979. President Jimmy Carter decides to allow the deposed Shah of Iran to enter the U.S. for cancer treatment. By November 4th, an Islamist mob took control of the U.S. embassy in Tehran. 52 American hostages remained in captivity there for 444 days until January 20th, 1981. And that's history.
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Cato,

0: have a lot of friends in Moscow and a lot of friends in Russia. What is going on in Moscow?
1: Yeah, so I actually do stay in touch with my friends in overseas, in this case in Russia, and all three of them are located in Moscow. One is a Green Beret, who's been out there for just about 6 years now. Mike, who's in finance, has been out there since 1993, and Paul, who's been there since 1991. So these three individuals, I consider them intelligent and very New Yorkers. I mean, but then again, if they were to come back to New York today, they would see a different New York probably, right?
0: Absolutely. The New York has changed significantly in the last 25 years.
1: Let me just get to the point about them, though. And, you know, I just asked them basically, first question was, you know, what do you think that the Russians think about the Russian-Ukraine conflict? One is say that they support the troops, majority of the people, okay? Mike actually said it's necessarily an evil, and things would have happened had it been for worse. That is, it's an evil thing, this conflict, right? No matter how you look, there's nothing good about it, but it had to happen, right? It had to happen one way or another. It came to that point. And Paul basically says people support it in all wars. It's like in their DNA. Russia has been attacked so many times that the people are aware that this is somehow it's always going to happen again, and yet let's try to keep calm about it. So that's the idea of the Americans, right, who live there. What do they think? Then I got brought up another question. What do you think about Americans in USA? Are they misunderstanding about what's happening in Russia? The Green Beret said, well, past and present. Cold War ended 35 years ago. And he's talking about Americans, right? Some of the Americans actually think that Russia is still communist. It's, you know, but it's not. Mike, the finance, he says, well, Russians have, strong values, and they want the America doesn't see them as just leave us be. That is, let them be. They want the Americans to look at Russia and just don't bother us. We're not bothering you guys. Don't bother us. Right? So that's the feeling. Paul, who's been there since 1991, he says, there's more freedom of religion, and it seems at times that it's even more freedom of speech. And in a sense, what goes on in the bedroom stays in the bedroom.
0: A lot of American people don't understand what is going on, why the war between Russia and Ukraine.
1: There's been a conflict, right? What came first, the chicken or the egg, right? And Ukraine and Russia was really developed, baptized by St. Vladimir of Rus, Kiev and Rus. And that's how it all originated. The Russians and Ukrainians are brothers and sisters. They're actually, you can't really tell them apart. If you're standing there with two of them, they're the same beauty.
0: So why are they killing each other?
1: It's a political issue, right? Back in 2014 is when the Euromaidan happened, when they overthrew the democratically elected Yanukovych from Kiev in Ukraine. He was democratically elected, and someone wanted to change this. So another way to look at this, again, to understand, NATO, which has been creeping up to the borders, and that was happening already basically from the late 90s to, Euromaidan of 2014. And when they started getting into Ukraine, and this actually is not just 2014, John, we're talking about 2008 when the conflict actually began with the conflict between Georgia, Soviet Georgia, or Russia, Georgia, the south border of Russia, when they had the conflict with Russia, when they had the tanks rolling in. And that stopped, right? And it just continued onwards to Ukraine.
0: This is John Katz from TV's. If you want to hear the full

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0: With us today is Eric Lyington, the executive director from 100 Black Men. You represent the 100 Black Men organization. How you guys are feeling?
2: Well, you know, I got to tell you, being a New Yorker, having been here when 9/11 took place, it always reminds me of how important it is for Americans to bond together around causes, around issues. We live in the greatest country in the world, and I certainly appreciate that. And as executive director for 100 Black Men, you know, we talk about these sorts of things in the way that we mentor and we work with the young people that we work with all around the city. I often like to talk about the different programs that we do around mentorship. We offer a life skills program where we teach young men, principally young men, how to shake hands, how to tie ties. They go through etiquette sessions so that they are prepared when they walk out of their classroom and walk into college or into the boardroom, they're prepared to exchange greetings with folks properly. We also are interested in what they do around their economics. We enroll these kids in what we call a stock market game. So they are given fake money to invest in what the stigma game, where they actually are able to kind of pick stocks, follow stocks, and learn how the stock market works. Again, a methodology to kind of prepare them for their futures. And then finally, we have another component of our Junior 100, which is called our STEAM Camp, where kids are taught about science, technology, economics, and mathematics for those who are interested in those areas. And then once a year, we take them on an international trip. These kids went to Spain for a week, and while they did do all the science, technology, engineering, math, all that, they had an opportunity to have some international exposure, which allows them to recognize, you know, what goes on around the world. So all of those things are particularly exciting for us. We showcase those things at our gala, which this year will be March 17th at Gotham Hall. And we are happy that you've agreed to come and speak at our gala this year, sir. You know, we appreciate all of the support that you've given us over the years. And we recognize that college isn't for everybody, but the opportunity for kids to learn a skill set, to, you know, find a place to get their hands dirty and make a good living is also super important.
0: Eric, what I worry about is that the kids, because after we went through COVID in the last 5 years, that the kids are not getting the education, and we're falling short on giving our kids the education that they would normally be getting.
2: I think that education is always an issue for children in our country. You know, I worry about that as well, which is why we spend so much time mentoring, because we're, you know, what happens in the classroom we can't really control, but what we can do is we can fortify the opportunities that they see in the classroom, outside of the classroom. We can take them to science fairs. We can talk to them about English. We can teach them mathematics, all the sorts of things that we can do in a group setting in our Junior 100 program. So I agree with you. You know, we have to be thoughtful about what's going on in the classroom because we want to be an intelligent nation. And the only way that we remain an intelligent nation is to make sure that we're thinking about the education processes for our children across the board.
0: We got to educate our kids because education is the way, we used to talk about it, is the way out of Harlem, because I came out of Harlem, and we worry about them and we want them to sort of get out of Harlem. Thank you for coming on. Thank you so much.
2: I think so. Thank you, sir, and we look forward to seeing you on March 17th.
0: Thank you for listening to the Cats Roundtable. We'll be right back, right after this break.
3: Coming to America, never looking back again. Coming to America.
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4: Okay, this is what the older people did to you. 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But I'll make a prediction. 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I want to store my value in a finite asset. 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

0: 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Can't really find Bitcoin on an asteroid somewhere. 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
4: NBC News Radio, I'm Scott Carr. Some Republicans have raised concerns about the more than $1.2 trillion it would cost and the potential impact on inflation. If President Trump were to actually make good on his proposed $5,000 checks to every American adult, if his party maintains control of Congress after the November midterms. Trump says the payments would be possible because the government is taking in large amounts of money, but he hasn't offered any specifics. The Democratic House Minority Leader Hakeem Jeffries is saying lawmakers need to act urgently to address the challenges posed by artificial intelligence. Jeffries tells ABC's This Week decisive actions needed to slow the pace of AI development.
5: Well, we certainly need to begin to act urgently to address the challenges that exist.
4: Reports say some big U.S. companies will be cutting back on health benefits next year, including Walt Disney, Deloitte, and the city of Dallas. Consulting firm PwC says health plans are projecting medical costs will rise by as much as 9%. I'm Scott Carr.
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9: Well, John, the book is called The Death of Aging, and for more information, it's on Amazon and thedeathofaging.com. And thanks to our great listeners, became number one on anti-aging and medical list for new releases. And it covers a wide variety of topics because so many people listen to the show and keep asking, you know, when you're going to write a book about it. And the topics like peptides, hormones, Alzheimer's disease, cancer prevention, travel tips, EMF radiation. People want to learn all about this stuff. Viruses, some of the cool things you and I talk about, viral intelligence and pandemics and how to protect ourselves. And it's all in there and the death of aging. And today we're going to talk about a topic that there's a whole chapter dedicated to, and that's Alzheimer's and cognitive decline. Alzheimer's disease is such an important topic. And every time I see new literature, I always share it with our great audience. And the latest is that they found that zinc and copper levels, when they're out of balance, that's also associated with Alzheimer's disease. And again, zinc and copper levels are something that you're never going to get with the current health.

0: healthcare system unless you ask for it, or unless you go on one of these labs and you can buy the test yourself even without a doctor. And if you can keep your zinc and your copper levels in balance, it's associated with less Alzheimer's. Like if copper levels get too high, that's associated with more Alzheimer's. So there's a balance. And during COVID, a lot of people took a lot of zinc, and zinc blocks the absorption of copper. So some people had very low copper levels, and that can be associated with hair loss, rapid heart rate, anxiety. So the brain is very sensitive, and also the eye. We now know about macular degeneration that it's important to have normal zinc and copper levels, and these metals also play a role in brain health and the eye health, because the eye is actually an extension of the brain, and they're connected. And there are also, I'll get right into some of the foods that we can help to protect ourselves from Alzheimer's and even from macular degeneration, are leafy greens and vegetables. The more colors that you eat every week, the better off you are, because those leafy greens have a compound called lutein in it and zeaxanthin, which are found in the pigment cells of the retina, but it also seems to help the brain as well. And berries, like blueberries, strawberries, at least twice a week. And when you cook, use extra virgin olive oil. Do not use seed oil. Seed oils are associated with visceral fat, more Alzheimer's, more cognitive decline. Try to eat wild salmon at least once or twice a week, which is very healthy for the brain. Lots of omega-3. The wild salmon is from nature, and it has omega-3s, which help us. The problem with the farm salmon is they feed it corn, which has more omega-6, which is not as good for our heart health and our brain health. And nuts are very important. I do Brazil nuts, walnuts. They look like little brains, the walnuts. There are tons of minerals and nutrients in them, and also organic pistachios. And also having good beans. They're also loaded with so many healthy compounds from nature. And things to avoid are fried foods, avoid cold cuts, and we said avoid the processed margarine type of foods. And the other fascinating thing that they found recently is that nobody ever measures insulin levels. So you can have like a normal blood sugar and a normal A1C, but your insulin levels could be rising to keep it looking normal. And they found that higher fasting insulin levels are associated with faster cognitive decline and Alzheimer's. So keeping your fasting insulin levels under control is very important, so you don't stress out your pancreas, because they say that glucose metabolism in the brain, they call Alzheimer's, some people call it type 3 diabetes, because your cells in your brain can't get fed properly because your insulin isn't working properly to deliver the energy to the brain.
1: Thank you so much. There's an entire chapter
0: in the Death of Aging book, and keep listening for more amazing health tips to live long and prosper.
1: Thank you so much. And Dr. Peter Mihalos, live long and prosper, and we'll talk again real soon.
0: Thanks, John, for always getting the truth out on the Cats Roundtable.
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1: Lynn's Warriors. Well, lynnswarriors.org. Lynn Shaw, how to make our kids be smarter and live longer. Lynn Shaw, tell us what you have in mind this week.
3: Well, good morning, John. First of all, here's what's happening. TikTok is one of the big tech platforms that all the kids are on. They love TikTok, Instagram, YouTube, and Snap. And I want to explain this and why it's so important for parents to listen up here. Because on August 21st, very quietly, TikTok and ByteDance, which is the Chinese portion, I'm going to try to break it down and make it easy, the Chinese portion of owning TikTok, okay, they agreed to a $400 million settlement over alleged violations. So settlement, so they're not really admitting guilt, right? They settled of the Children's Online Privacy Protection Act, and that's known as COPPA, C-O-P-P-A. What does this actually change for kids? So the DOJ says, you know, $300 million immediately and another $100 million when we get rid of this Chinese portion. I know this story is kind of convoluted about TikTok, but let's go back, John. Remember under Biden, it was like nobody in the government, everybody off TikTok. We got Chinese national security threats off of TikTok. Do you know, John, fairly recently, a few weeks ago, President Trump said, yeah, everybody can go back on TikTok, all government employees. I don't understand that, John, because what happened to the national security threat? But we're trying to stick to kids right now. So again, a settlement isn't the same thing. You know, kids under 13 are not supposed to be on TikTok, yet so many kids are. You know, and I know kids are savvy, kids are smart. They know how to get around guardrails. They know how to check off a box, is what we have, saying, are you 13 or older? That's what they're doing.

0: some big tech to step up to the plate and join us to help keep our kids safe. We know nothing. Where's the public accounting? How did they come up with $400 million? Transparency. Again, there is none. How many kids were affected? We have no idea. What kind of information was collected about our kids? Again, they were taken. You're not supposed to be on TikTok. You have to be older than 13. They were information about, you know, eight-year-olds on TikTok. And what could be said, John, is yes, parents are on the first line of defense. But parents and grandparents today need help with all of this craziness. So parents, nobody was notified. Nobody had any kind of, like, you know, questions from TikTok with their kids on it, like about oversight or anything or what exactly they're going to change. The statement was they're going to do better. They're doing everything in their power. So here's what we say. Do not take, you know, at their word, big tech. You must get involved. It's your child's digital footprint. And you've got to start talking to your kids. You've got to know. You probably bought those devices. You pay for everything. You've got to know what's going on online. Our kids are not a business model. And that's what big tech looks at our kids as.
1: Lynn Shaw, thank you so much for coming on.
0: Thank you, John.
1: Thank you for listening to the Cats Roundtable. Every Sunday morning, we'll bring you the latest in what's happening in our community, our country, and the world. Enjoy the rest of your weekend. Have a nice Sunday.

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5: Good morning, good morning, good morning. You are here with the wake-up call with Horace Sheffield and friends. Hey, everybody. Good morning. You know, we got the livest live audience on Saturday mornings. My name is Chantel Watkins, and I am joined by, you know, my favorite guys. You know, Ed sometimes is my favorite, but he'll be my favorite today. So we'll start over here with Ed. How you doing?
6: Hey, I'm doing fine.
5: That's good. And then we have David over here. Y'all should have heard him earlier, okay? He was the smoothest MC on the mic.
7: Good morning, everybody.
5: Yes.
7: Try to get my leverette on. Good morning, everybody.
5: Yes, and we are also always joined by who holds it down in the background.

0: Okay, we got Olivia over here with us.
1: Olivia.
2: Good morning.
1: To the L, to the V, to the I, to the A.
0: Yes.
3: She cute, got her braids on, little lashes and stuff like that.
0: She do. She
3: hey, she got her, hey, she got her security out there, though, too.
0: don't play. You know he always here in the building.
2: Yeah.
0: Olivia, you're about to be a junior, correct?
2: Yes.
0: Okay, are you excited? Halfway done.
2: I'm kind of excited. You know, it's like the older I get, the more I have to be serious about getting a job and being an adult.
0: You know what?
4: She's thinking about them bills. That's what she's thinking about.
0: You know what? Fair. Fair. Very, very fair. Well, Olivia has some announcements for us today. Thank you, Olivia.
2: Remember, Tuesday, August 5th is Municipal Primary Election Day. If you are 18 years old and a U.S. citizen, make sure you are registered to vote. You have three easy ways to vote. One, you can vote absentee ballot. Two, starting July 26th to August 3rd, you can vote early at any one of Detroit's early vote centers. And three, you can vote in person at your polling place on Election Day, August 5th. Visit the website detroitmi.gov/elections or call 313-876-VOTE. That's 313-876-VOTE. Let's show up and vote, Detroit. It's not only your right, but it's the right thing to do.
0: Amen. That's very, very true. And what's your preferred way to vote? Do you absentee? Do you vote early? Or do you go on, like, actual election day?
4: My preferred way to vote is to vote, period.
0: Period.
4: Period. Because you know what? If we don't vote, we are subject to whatever the results are.
0: Mm-hmm.
4: You have to take what you're given, not what you choose.
0: Okay. David, what about you? Do you got a preferred way to vote?
3: I don't vote.
0: Don't lie. Don't lie. You going to start a riot up in here.
3: I vote in person most of the time.
0: Mm-hmm.
3: I vote in person. I like to make sure I do my vote and watch it go into the tabulator.
0: Yeah.
3: I like that experience. So, but I do encourage you to do what's best for you.
0: Yes.
3: Again, there have always been reasons or people would make excuses or obstacles for why they don't vote. And I think we should vote. It's often said that black folks died so you can vote.
0: Yes.
3: I like to one up that Ed and say they were murdered so you could vote. So we have an obligation to vote. Everybody and everything in my house votes. My son, my daughters, my grandbaby, she can't vote yet, but if she could, she would. Rats, roaches, everything.
0: You ain't got no rats and roaches.
3: If they had them, they would be voting.
0: Yeah, I'm very excited for this primary in particular. My youngest son is 4 years old, and he's been out canvassing with us, and he's very excited about it. And during Black History Month, there was a book about voting, and it was called The Walk that we read every day, and he was very excited about it. So I'm taking him with me to go vote. And he's like really excited. He knows that we support Mary Sheffield for mayor. So he's always, every time he sees a billboard, he's very excited. So I'm excited to have that experience with my son. He's 4 years old, but you know, people act like kids don't know what's going on, but I'm sure by the time he's 18, if he's excited to see me vote at four, he's going to be so engaged by the time it's his turn.
3: I think something that Ed said is extremely important regarding voting. Regardless of who you vote for, vote first and foremost.
0: Yep.
3: If your candidate is elected, and even if they're not elected, accountability is so important, ladies and gentlemen, that we hold them accountable. You know, if they talk about what's on their platform, and be an educated, informed voter. Do your research. There's no reason why you can't find out what a candidate is doing. If you can't make it to a forum, if you don't see them debating on television, you can always go back and watch things on the internet. Mm-hmm. If you don't have a computer, I know you got cable, you can watch it on demand. So there are no excuses.
0: Yeah.
3: No excuses for you not being an informed, educated voter.
4: That's right. Know your politicians like you know the characters on General Hospital.
3: Come on now.
4: And okay. Search for Tomorrow and whatever.
3: On the basketball and football and players.
4: Right. Like you know the players. Know their stats.
0: Yeah.
4: Know what they represent.
3: That's good stuff.
0: Yeah, and I think one of the things that you just said, David, was, you know, accountability. So your job doesn't stop after voting. We have to continue to, you know, city council meetings. You can go to Lansing. You know, you can write your legislators. You can talk to them. A lot of them have coffee hours and, like, everything. You're able to get your voice heard not only at the ballot box. The ballot box is of the utmost importance, but we also have to continue to hold all of our elected officials and the people who work for them closely accountable, because if they're not representing what you voted for, you got to tell them that.
3: Right. Yeah.

0: We got to hold them accountable. And again, we talk about the ballot box. A lot of times people think it starts there, but it starts, again, before that. Mm-hmm. Finding out who's doing the work in the community, like Chantel as an organizer or things like that. If you have somebody who's modeling the behavior or what it is that you want to see that can represent you or represent your interests, you know, it's good to make sure you get to know them. And that's why it's significant, I believe, that some of our candidates that are running for office, they just come around for the election. I mean, we had some people who was running for senator who was around a while back, and I ain't seen her.
1: That's real.
0: I ain't seen them. They was banging on the doors, coming to the churches and all that stuff.
1: No shade, no tea.
0: And right. I have not seen them. I did not see them.
1: Yeah.
0: Yep. He's on the radio. He's on the phone.
1: Okay.
0: Okay. He's coming in. Okay.
2: Yes. Also, speaking of community stuff, I want everybody to know, I remember I announced that we're starting our youth program. Next Friday is our first free movie night for teens. It's for teenagers from 12 to 18. It's going to be right here in the parking lot. We'll be showing a movie. We'll have food for the kids. We have tons of like gift card giveaways. We'll be having a raffle for all the kids and everything. And it's from 6 to 8:30 p.m. So if you know any teens in between 12 and 18, have them come out. They get to have some safe fun. There'll also be resources and organizations around that connect with youth so that they can continue not only to have, you know, a safe space here, but have a safe space in the community, period.
0: See, there we go. They both have resources and answers to some of the problems that we're having in the community. We talked about that last week. We talked about not having literacy programs and programs and safe spaces. So we don't have a recreation center yet.
2: Yep.
0: But what we do have is a parking lot, and we got resources. We're putting our money where I'm.
2: Yep. And it's next Friday.
0: Where I'm out there. So yep. Next Friday, sure. That's July 25th.
2: Yep.
0: Right here on the corner of Grand River and Wyoming, 6 p.m. Come on out. It's going to be safe. We have security here. Mm-hmm. Everybody can come and have a good time. For the young people now.
2: Yeah, 12 to young people. 12 to 18.
3: That's right. Just stop our kids from being educated in the streets.
2: Yep.
0: Only.
3: Yeah. That's it. Only.
2: Educate them right here. And my son turns 14 on Tuesday, y'all.
0: You got a 14-year-old?
2: Yeah.
0: What you say?
3: You know Chantel's about 50.
0: Wow.
2: Forget you, Ed.
0: Thank you for saying forget.
3: She makes up well. She makes up well.
2: Forget you. But yeah, Devontae turns 14, so I'm very excited. Happy birthday to my baby. So that's another reason why teenagers, kids, and everything is so passionate to me, because those things can happen to my son. So I got to actively work in my community to make sure that they don't.
0: All right, ladies and gentlemen, we're getting ready to have a power pack show on today. Today we have Deion Williams, Director of Community Outreach for the Detroit Medical Center. He's going to be in our first segment talking about some things that he's doing in the community. We also have Mark Jones and James Wardell, hosts of Bullseye on Sports. We're going to talk sports, Tigers, Lions, Pistons, and some other folks, the ESPY Awards. That guy who hosted it was great, in my opinion. It was kind of polarizing for some people, but we'll talk about that. And also, we have Alin, or is it Alin? Alin Bowles Dukes, who is the community outreach spokesperson for the American Heart Association. She's going to give us an update of what they're doing. We're going to have questions about tobacco and e-cigarettes. And if you want to be a part of this conversation, write this number down. You can call us at 313-340-9507, 313-340-9507, if you want to get in on some of the dialogue that we be having on today. Also, you can tune in to us on YouTube. If you're sitting in the bed and you don't want to listen, you can watch. You can go to YouTube, and we are the Wake Up Call with Horace Sheffield and friends. It's on. It's working. I'm looking at it right now. You can join us that way. Or if you're driving, you can tune in to us on 1500 AM Faith Talk or 101.5 FM. 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
2: Yes.
0: And you want to get some biscuits, grits, and
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0: Come on down here to 12048 Grand River.
3: What's the price?
0: Live. 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
2: Yes.
0: F-R-E-E 99. Want you to sit down and enjoy some of this great food. We've been doing this for a long time. Our goal is to make sure we have an environment that's conducive to everyone. We got all kind of folks. We got young folks. We got seasoned folks. We don't have no senior citizens. We got seasoned citizens, right?
2: Period.
0: We got sizzling citizens here. We have all in the mid. So if you driving a bus or Ubering or any of those things, come on by and enjoy the environment we have here. So we're looking forward

0: to having a great show. And our first guest should be arriving here shortly. And again, until he comes, Ed, I know you got something good to say. We missed you last week. We know you're at your family reunion down in South Carolina.
1: Okay.
0: He was giving us some history lessons earlier about the original Memorial Day and some other things. Why don't you share a little bit about that, Ed?
2: Well, as I spoke earlier, the very first Memorial Day was a commemoration to the black Union soldiers that were imprisoned in South Carolina and buried in a mass grave. Mm-hmm. So those bodies were exhumed by the freed blacks of Charleston, well, South Carolina, and the first one was held in Charleston. But anyway, it was to celebrate the lives of those that helped free them, the rest of the population. Mm-hmm. So the first, like I said, the first Memorial Day celebration, it was called Decoration Day, was in 1865. And then the U.S. government recognized it as a holiday in 1868, about 3 years later.
1: Mm. That's a really good history lesson. I think a lot of times when we do look back at a lot of the things that America celebrates, it does start, you know, have a deep history with black people, African Americans. And I think Memorial Day means a lot more to me now to know that it started with, you know, people who were fighting for our freedom. And in that way, you know, it was always about people who fought for our freedom. But to know it was the black Union soldiers who were meant to be forgotten, but we worked hard to make sure that they weren't.
0: Should I tell you, your mama just walked in. You ain't say hi or nothing.
1: No, I didn't yet. No. Hi, mommy.
2: Look at her. Now she's trying to butter mommy up.
1: She all right.
0: Mommy. Always good
2: look
0: to
2: here.
0: Have support.
1: I take care of her.
2: Look here. No, she took care of you.
1: She
2: I'm going to tell you what,
1: me.
2: Though. This is the truth. My mother could take a slipper, a house shoe. You know, everybody's old enough to remember that was better than the belt. And she could throw it in any bend the corner.
0: Like a boomerang.
2: Right, you think you got away because you turned into the hallway? That rascal still will pop you upside your head. Bow.
1: Yeah. My mom is a Bostonian Irish woman, so I won't explain the things that I went through.
2: Your mama can
1: but
2: fight.
1: I went through it.
2: If you don't know about Boston.
1: And she was in the military, so she was both my parents are Air Force veterans. My mom's from Boston. She's Irish. My dad's from Detroit, from 12th Street. So that already tells you how I grew up.
2: Hey, they got gangs in Boston. I'm telling you, it's a real criminals. I ain't saying your mama's a criminal, but your mama can put some dukes up. I'm not lying. I'm gonna keep my distance.
1: I'm not gonna tell her business, but it's true.
2: See? Look at it. She pointing a finger at me, telling about watch out. I'm scared. I'm scarred.
1: Yeah. You grew up with a Boston mama and a 12th Street daddy. It's a different thing.
2: Yeah, me and your daddy grew up together, so I already know.
1: Yes, but thank you for the history, Ed.
2: Yeah, but all kidding aside, that's the very first Memorial Day was held in Charleston, South Carolina, and it started in a park called Hampton Park. And it spilled out. They did have a parade and whatnot to celebrate the lives of those fallen soldiers that helped free them.
1: That's awesome. David, you work in law enforcement, public safety, and we now are able to learn a lot of facts about, you know, how black people have really led the way or really sacrificed, especially. Does that mean something different to you, especially with like what you do for work and how many people have sacrificed to be law enforcement officers?
0: Yeah, and I'll say this before our guest comes up. My wife's uncle, his name was Tom Wimberly. Ed.
2: Yeah.
0: He was the first black police officer on Ann Arbor's police force.
1: Wow.
0: I don't quite remember the year, but they had the second largest family, black family, in Albion, Michigan.
1: Interesting.
0: So they came from Albion, and he came to Ann Arbor and was the first black police officer in Ann Arbor. So to your point, Chantel, about there are a lot of firsts in different things or different areas that black people play. And I use the word black because I don't necessarily ascribe to the whole African-American thing, but black. I'm black.
1: I feel you.
0: And we went there. So, but thanks for bringing that up. And we're going to go right into our first segment. Come on, put your hands together. Let's welcome Dion Williams, Director of Community Outreach, Detroit Medical Center. And I'll do a brief introduction. He's a good brother. He's been doing work in the community for as long as I've known him, for like the last, I've known him 5 or 6 years now. Worked with

0: governor for a while, but he's always putting his hand to the plow in the community. From Northwest Side, Finkel and Hubble went to Cooley High School.
1: You're from the neighborhood, man.
2: Absolutely.
0: And he has boots on the ground. He could just only be the community outreach director or coordinator for DMC, but he finds himself doing other things. So again, welcome to the show, Dion. Let's go ahead and give us an update of what's going on at DMC.
2: Thank you very much. Pleasure to be here today, as always. And Dave, I got to correct you, man. We go back 10 years, 2013.
0: Okay, I'm sorry.
2: Napoleon's campaign.
0: My bad.
2: When we first met each other.
0: Forgive me, D.
2: Yes, indeed.
0: Yes, sir.
2: No problem.
0: I didn't want to overshoot it, be like, he lying. No. That's a good thing.
2: It's all love.
0: Yes, sir.
2: Again, I welcome Dion Williams. I am the Director of Community Relations for the DMC, the Detroit Medical Center. And we have a plethora of events that are forthcoming, opportunities for the community to come out and get free health screenings, get all of the information that you need from a healthcare standpoint, talk to our doctors, our physicians, our nurses, and get those things that you need so that we can live a quality lifestyle in the city of Detroit today.
3: That's awesome. So tell us the details for the community health fair coming up on August 23rd.
2: So August 23rd, we are having a community health fair on our main campus, which is in Midtown, right off of John between Mack and Bobian and St. Antoine, right there. Hustle Harper Children's Hospital, REM, DRH, Detroit Receiving, right there on our main campus in Brush Mall, right in between all of our hospitals. We have a nice, beautiful park that we're going to have a community health fair. It's called the Journey Through Life's Course, right? So from infancy to your senior stages, we're going to have doctors from every phase of life, from when you're a newborn to when you have to go to ortho clinics. So talk to a cardiologist, talk to vascular surgeons, the whole nine yards. We're going to have all types of resources that are going to be there, health screenings, resource tables. We're going to have advanced directives, power of attorneys. We're going to have show you how to perform CPR training, all those great things and more.
3: That's awesome. Ed?
1: Well, I know this is a little bit off, but it's still relevant. How is DMC going to be affected by these cuts that our government is doing?
2: Oh my goodness! We're analyzing that right now. We know that the federal government is making some extreme cuts to Medicaid, Medicare, but we're still here to serve the people. We're still here to make sure that people get quality of health care services whenever they need it. You know, every year, being perfectly honest, every year, DMC does anywhere from $100 to $150 million of uncompensated care to the community. So we are always there. We never turn anybody away. We want people to come in. We want people to get those resources, that quality of health care in which they deserve.
3: Wow, that's phenomenal.
1: See, people don't realize how devastating these cuts are going to be if they do come into effect like they plan on. And most of them won't come into effect till after the election.
2: That's right.
1: Why it's so important for you to pay attention to what your politicians say and what they do after they get in office. So we have to pay attention. We have to pay attention because sometimes it's too late. Let's not be late. Let's be on time.
2: Right, and to your point, you these cuts that they're talking about, we're not gonna see the true effects until 2028. So you're talking about 3 years down the line, 3-4 years down the line. We won't really see the devastation that this guy is doing right now.
1: Well, there's some hospitals and whatnot that are closing down right now in some of the smaller communities.
3: Yeah,
1: you know, I travel the country all the time, and you'd be surprised. There are hospitals that, well, if they close, the community won't have anything within 2 or 3 hours away from where they reside. So that could be a matter of life and death.
2: Yes, it can.
1: That's scary because as Americans, we should support all of our community. And as Christians, we need to support all of humanity.
3: I definitely agree. So speaking of supporting each other, you guys did have a health fair that just happened. Can you tell us a little bit more about that and the people that you guys help?

0: Absolutely, absolutely. We did our first annual. So during COVID, we kind of shut down some of our community health fairs because of COVID and the separation. So we just had our first annual community health fair at Sinai Grace in the 48235 area code. We had Forgotten Harvest. We had D-Live. We had housing resources. We had we gave away free food. We gave away health screenings. We had physicians there talking to the community about your health care. You can walk up and get free health screenings, blood pressure checks, glucose checks, you name it. We did it, and it was a beautiful turnout. We had over 400 people that showed up to that event, and wow. it was spectacular. And we learned from that those resources that was needed in the community, giving out free haircuts, giving out other aspects of, you know, the quality of life in the city of Detroit. So what we're planning on doing is revamping that and making it bigger and better for next year.
1: David?
2: Yeah, and again, talk about the impact of providing the wraparound services, not necessarily if you don't have the services, at least linkages to those services and to those resources. And a lot of times they have to be in a place that's comfortable where they can receive those. Just talk about the impact.
0: The impact is truly tremendous, because you don't know what a person needs until they, you know, like the old saying goes, closed mouths don't get fed, right?
2: Right.
0: Until somebody says, hey, I need help, or I need this, I need that. So we don't know what to provide you. So that's why we're meeting people where they are in the community, right there and embedded in the 48235 area code, Sinai Grace on our main campus. We had everyone out, and we tried to think, what do people need? What's the resources that are available that they may come up with? We had some young ladies that came up, and they were without a house and 2-3 kids. So we had someone there from a housing perspective to be able to provide those resources for them, to be able to get them in some temporary housing until they could get something better. And then from a food standpoint, we had Forgotten Harvest there giving away awesome. great food, great resources.
1: Yes. So you guys provide more than just these health fairs. You also have a free orthopedic clinic at the Northwest Activity Center.
0: Yes,
1: tell us about that.
0: So coming up on August the 12th, and thank you for that, August 12th over at Northwest Activity Center from 10 a.m. to 12 noon, we are having a free ortho health clinic, free joint pain relief workshop. We're going to talk about arthritis. We're going to be talking about tips to maintaining healthy joints, non-surgical treatments, because everybody doesn't want to have a doctor cut on them. Mm-hmm. But sometimes you have to have minimum invasive surgery, right? And we're going to talk about those little things, those little nuances that can help you move better and have better mobility throughout. And then we're also going to have some people there talking about total replacement options and what to expect, and how do you rehab from that? How do you come back from those type of scenarios? And then we're going to have our physicians there, and then we're also going to have people there doing yoga, and then also doing exercises to show you how to move. And just the little simplest thing as when you're sitting in the chair and doing knee bends and you know, moving side to side and stretching.
1: The stuff Ed got to do.
3: Hey. were you there?
0: Absolutely. Every movement helps. Every movement helps. You know, the realization is that some people wake up in the morning and they can't get up out of bed themselves, by themselves, right? We are blessed. God has woken us up this morning. He put us on our way. He gave us the ability to move, right? And so whenever you're able to move, you got to get up and move, because some people can't move by themselves. And so this is an opportunity for us to help people help themselves.
1: Yes. Can you repeat the date and the time and location?
0: Again, August the 12th, which is on a Tuesday, from 10 a.m. to 12 noon at the Northwest Activity Center. That is 18100 Myers. That's between 6 Mile and Curtis. And it's going to be at Northwest Activity Center, 48235 area code. Come on out.
1: Yeah.
0: Everything is free. It's free. You don't have to pay. It's free.
3: And those of you know the neighborhood, that was where the Mercury Theater was right over in there.
0: Absolutely. That was right over there on Schaefer.
1: Before my
3: now,
1: time.
3: In our notes, we have something about a two-story mural that's being painted. What's that about?
0: Yes, indeed. So, you know, DMC, one of the reasons why I'm here at DMC is really to really connect back to the community. I was here a couple of years ago when I first started, so I've been at DMC for 2 years now. And we really, DMC, Detroit's Medical Center, and I'm going to repeat that one more time, the Detroit's Medical Center, because that's what we are, right? We're the community

0: hospital, and we're connecting on a granular level, making sure that people have access to quality health care.
1: Amen.
0: So what that means is that we have to go and get to a granular level and meet people where they are. So what we've done is that we've partnered with Chaz Miller, Trey Isaac, community artists that paint murals and do art, because art is part of healing.
2: Right. Mm-hmm.
0: When people exactly. see art, they heal from it. They feel better. They live better. They want to have a better lifestyle. So what we had them do is, instead of having, you know, on the outside of DMC Sinai Grace, you had the big DMC Sinai Grace sign. What we tried to do was just make it more inviting. And so they painted a two-story mural on the entry entryway of DMC's, the main hospital in front of the entrance, excuse me. So it is a two-story mural, and it's very beautiful. They just finished up yesterday. Awesome. Oh, my God, it's just so beautiful. It's butterflies all throughout the windows, and it's amazing. You guys got to come by and just see it and take some pictures.
1: I think that's so intentional, too, to do it in the front of the hospital. Visiting the hospital is never fun.
0: No, it's not. It's never fun because when you come in, you never know what a person may be feeling or what they're going through, the anxiety, the unknowing of going in, whether you're going through the emergency room or you're coming to see a loved one that's on their sick bed. And so seeing that type of visual and seeing that art and just being taken into another place and just healing the heart and healing the mind and getting your mindset on just positivity is always great.
1: Yes, and we got a couple minutes left. So can you tell us again all of the dates for the free stuff you guys have coming out, the locations, the times, and any contact information?
0: Absolutely, absolutely. Again, Move Better with DMC, the free joint pain relief workshop, which is taking place on August the 12th. Tuesday, August the 12th at Northwest Activity Center, and that's from 10 a.m. to 12 noon, and that is 18100 Myers in Detroit, 48235. Again, we're going to be talking about arthritis, tips to maintain healthy joints, non-surgical treatments, minimum invasive surgeries, total replacement options, and it's going to be a lot of fun, so come on out. And then on Saturday, August 23rd, from 10 a.m. to 2 p.m., at Brush Mall Park, which is in the heart of the Detroit Medical Center, which is on Mack Avenue, 311 Mack Avenue. Please come out. It's called the Journey Through Life's Course. It's a free community health fair that we are asking everyone to come out and experience from infancy to your senior stages of life, to come out and get all those great healthy resources that are available. You'll be able to come and talk to a doctor, get some health screenings, get some tips, get other resources from power of attorney directives, advanced directives, CPR training, just you name it, primary care doctors, mental health. We're doing everything, all of it.
1: We appreciate it. It's always great to have DMC in the community. It's always great to have you on the show, too.
0: Absolutely.
1: It was great talking to you the other day as well.
0: Yes, indeed.
1: Yes, indeed. So you are listening to The Wake Up Call with Horace Sheffield and Friends. 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You know Horace stay on a plane. So we appreciate you. 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

0: 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It's for y'all. Reverend Horace Sheffield in the Wake Up Call.
1: Good morning, good morning, good morning, everyone. You are here with the Wake Up Call with Horace Sheffield and friends. As you can see, it is friends. We are joined by our favorite sportscasters in the world, which is a big statement, but they're here every week. We have Mark Jones, James Wardell, and we also have Reggie over here, sitting over here. You don't see him on the camera, but yes. How are y'all doing?
2: We're doing great.
3: Doing well.
2: How are you doing?
1: I'm doing great.
2: Good, good.
1: Yes, yes. It's always great. You know,
2: summertime is great, isn't it?
1: You know, we just need to say the obvious that I be holding it down as the only woman over here.
2: You do.
1: When it comes to the sports
2: kind. Yay! Of
1: okay? Yeah.
3: She all right.
1: Yes, so we do have some stuff going on. We got our Tigers still doing good.
2: No.
1: They're not? I lied. Okay, see, I'm not holding it down that well.
3: They
1: lost okay.
3: yesterday.
1: Well, they what's going five. On with the Tigers?
2: The Tigers have lost five in a row, and they're before the All-Star break, it was the pitching. Then yesterday they had a good pitching from Olsen, and he did five innings and he did pretty well. He held them to two runs. Or actually, he held them to I think was it not, zero runs.
3: Nothing. It yeah. was 2-0 they
2: and
3: lost.
2: Then they scored after he went out of the game, but 2-0 that's hitting. Come on, guys. What are we going? What's happening?
3: You
2: we're 20 games over 500 now.
3: And will not win every game out of 162. Now, this is their worst losing streak of the season. They still are up by at least over 10 games in the Central. What they need to do in the next 12 days before the trading deadline is decide if they need pitchers, another hitter, and see what they're going to do. But they're not in a bad position.
2: Yeah.
3: But
2: yeah.
3: they just have to

0: get it together before September.
1: I'm going to make a statement to you. Look, whatever they do, even if they get pitching and all that and win the pennant for the American League, there's nothing they can do with this lineup that's going to match on paper the L.A. Dodgers. So should they make a move like they can really beat the L.A. Dodgers? We know the Dodgers are going to make it. They got a murderous row. What is it called, Reggie? You know what it's called.
2: Yeah.
3: But yeah, but they got a whole lot more money too that they spend as well. I think we talked about that last time. Is we're around 150 million, they're about 353 million, so it's like double.
0: 800 million, basically.
4: Well, I'm gonna say this.
2: That's a lot of money.
4: You guys talk about a team on paper, and I'm gonna talk about team chemistry, because on paper, a whole lot of things look real good, but in real life, they don't have the same strength that they project on paper.
3: Reggie look like he's chopping at the bit.
2: Y'all, yeah, Reggie ready.
5: Well, I think the biggest thing is going to be what Scott Harris ends up doing in these next couple of weeks. And you are right. You know what, as we project the Tigers out, I think everybody's looking at World Series. Well, you got to get through divisional and a American League championship, a pennant race, right? But remember, as good as that Dodgers lineup is, great pitching always defeats great hitting.
3: Mark?
5: So if the Tigers are able to shore up that bullpen, add a starter in this rotation who can eat up innings, Tigers are going to be okay. So
1: yeah, they'll be okay, but they're not going to beat the Dodgers.
4: Okay. There's no guarantee that
1: the Dodgers, man.
4: It's no guarantee that the Dodgers are going to be there.
1: Watch.
2: We got a back and forth right here.
1: Watch.
2: All right, James is ready.
1: Watch.
6: Well, the Dodgers are hurt. Mookie Betts is hurt. Okay, they have five starting pitchers that are hurt. So if you want to attack the Dodgers, now is the time to do it.
2: Okay.
1: But this is not the time that they'll be in the game. They're going to be in the World Series in September and October.
4: You can't foresee somebody getting over an injury because no one knows how well they're going to heal.
2: Okay, you know how he feels about injuries,
4: right?
2: The PTSD, all that stuff.
4: Exactly.
2: You know, he's like, they mind not gonna be right. They gonna be scared to throw the ball. Yes, so.
3: So
2: you know, so, he feels that way. Look,
3: I would like to go back to 1984 campaign for the Tigers. Bless you, boys. This is the year. So that's where I'm riding with that.
2: Okay.
3: Bless you, boys. Y'all remember that?
2: Period.
3: Bless you, boys. Hey.
1: Hey, that was a great 84.
3: So that's what I'm going. I'm going bless you, boys. I don't care nothing about no Dodgers. I'm going to ride with my Tigers all the way.
2: Period.
3: And
4: like
3: go
4: that.
3: From there. So what about the other cats?
2: Yeah, so.
3: Down in Allen Park.
1: Lions.
2: Period. Allen Park.
1: Lions going to be all
2: oh,
1: right.
2: They practice there.
1: They start tomorrow.
0: the veterans report tomorrow. The rookies reported on the 16th. Tate Ratledge just signed, which means all their rookie classes signed. They had a little glitch with second-round picks because Cleveland and Houston signed second-round picks to fully guaranteed contracts. Cleveland's been hurt by that Deshaun Watson signing, but all the second-round picks were holding out for fully guaranteed contracts.
3: Can I ask as we... I know we're talking about the Lions, but since we went to Cleveland, I got to ask you guys your take on Shedeur Sanders. He's been very, very quiet. I've never seen him this quiet in college or anything like that. I think it's great. And I like it. I'm a fan. Do you think that Flacco is going to be able to hold that starting spot?
0: I don't know that they want Flacco to hold the starting spot.
1: I agree with that.
0: I think they want him to be out there, start the year out, go strong, and then once the rookies develop, throw them in there. Because remember, Cleveland has two number ones next year. They have Jacksonville's and their own. So if Shedeur and the other quarterback don't work out, they can go in, and next year's quarterback draft is supposed to be real rich and get a quarterback.
2: I think Reggie want to say something. He looking like he... I can tell by the way he twiddled his fingers.
3: Yeah, smoke coming out of his ears. But,
5: you know what? The story of Shedeur Sanders is one of a player who was overhyped, who finds himself to be far better than what, you know what, scouts and general managers think he's going to be. All right? The bottom line is...

0: you've got yourself a quarterback who's tending to be a backup, can't be a noisemaker in the locker room. You can't be a noisemaker in the locker room because you know what your job is to do?
1: Back up.
0: Is to hold a clipboard, sit on the sidelines, exactly, and send those signals in to the starting quarterback. If there's a controversy on the sideline with your backup quarterback, then you got issues. Mm.
2: So do you think Shedeur Sanders is just going to be the backup, and that's what he's going to be all through the league, no matter what? That's what he's destined
0: for? I think Cleveland hopes they have lightning in a bottle with a Shedeur Sanders, a guy that they were able to get incredibly cheap in the fifth round. But look, let's be real about it. If you got four or five quarterbacks fighting for a position, that really means you don't have a quarterback.
2: So you don't think it was just that they were scared to draft him because of his father? You think it's really because of his play that he didn't get drafted more?
0: Absolutely. Absolutely. I think in all reality, he probably should have drafted out towards the bottom of the first round, perhaps a second round draft pick. That's where Shedeur Sanders should have come in.
2: But you got great pros that have come there.
0: Yeah, but this is one of the weakest drafts they've had as far as a quarterback position in a long, long time.
3: All right, Rez, let me say that. Go ahead, Ed, and then we'll go.
4: Okay, because what I'm hearing is you telling him to shut up and sit on the sideline. And if you're a true champion, if you're a true leader, that's impossible to do, period.
5: And that confidence is
4: overwhelming. And you can't bottle that up.
3: And I'll say this, though. I think what Reggie is saying, too, is the confidence matching the skill. And I'll bring in, if you remember Anquan Boldin, when he was at Florida State, he actually was recruited as a quarterback. And was it Winky? Is that his name, Winky?
6: Chris Winky
3: came back, and they won. Anquan Boldin, to your point, Ed, was a champion. He said, you know what? I got to switch. I got to do something. I want to play. Well, so he actually switched from quarterback to being a receiver.
4: But Shedeur Sanders, during all the combines and whatnot, showed out well. So you telling me that didn't mean anything either.
3: Everybody's showing out well till you get hit in the mouth.
5: Well,
4: it ain't like he didn't get hit. That's the point.
5: Yeah, well.
3: We'll see what happens.
5: I'm
3: sorry. Go ahead, Chantel.
5: Yeah, so speaking of getting hit in the mouth, we have a lot of people who were injured last year with the Lions. And we are, you know, how's their strength right now? How are we going to perform? You know, a lot of people are coming back. What do we see? You know, what do we need with the Lions?
7: Well, everybody looks good in training camp.
4: See?
7: But I think the Lions, you know, if they have half the injuries they had last year, they'll be a great team. They're going to be injuries, but I don't foresee 15 players on the defense getting hurt.
5: Mm.
2: I think there's a caveat to that. Half the injuries, as long as they're not just a couple major players, I think they'll be fine.
5: Okay.
2: I don't want Goff going down. I don't want Gibbs going down. And I don't, of course, I don't want Hutch going down again.
3: We got a question from our audience. State your name, sir, and your question.
8: Marcus from Detroit.
3: Yes, sir.
8: If I can clear my throat here. The Lions have hit me hard in the heart. First time, you only get so many times, James, to get to that plateau against San Francisco. Should have been in the Super Bowl last year against Washington. Goff picks a bad time to have a bad game. Then speaking of backup quarterbacks, we got Hendon Hooker, who didn't play in that game because we got Teddy Bridgewater from being retired to be the backup. Now this is year number three. They're not going 8-0 on the road this year. Not with that murderer's row schedule they have. I think it's going to be a tie. You know, they're going to have to battle for the NFC North this year. I mean, if they don't have the injuries that they had, yes. But what I'm saying, the window is closing. You've had one chance. You've had two chances. I mean, in a perfect world, 11-6, 12-5, I would go for that. The first year, you win your playoff games, you do all that to get the home field advantage and lose. So what I'm saying is they got to find a backup quarterback, because right now they're showing me they don't trust Hendon Hooker. They really don't.
2: No, he hasn't played in a while. He was injured coming out of college, and he was a great pickup. But, you know, hey, they do need a backup quarterback. I would like one.
0: Yeah, you know what? They do need a backup quarterback, but let's be real about it. You know what? Management has done a great job.

0: as far as being able to maintain the offensive talent that they've got on this squad. So the only player, the only two players of note on the offense who aren't signed to contracts right now are who? Laporta and Gibbs. One of the two will be signed. And I'm leaving J-Mo out of that equation because I've always been saying over the course of our program, guys, right? J-Mo is probably the guy that's going to end up being discarded. That's why they drafted a wide receiver in the third round. That's why they went up to grab that guy. But when you look at overall what this team has got coming back, this window isn't closing anytime soon. Lions are going to compete for the next 2 to 4 years.
1: So, and to your point, Marcus, our audience and Reg or whomever can talk about this, I think more importantly is the culture change. You talked about the management. It's a totally different mentality, I believe, and I hope that we could, I hope and pray that we can establish a culture similar to the one at Pittsburgh, where we're competing every year. We're not swapping coaches every 2 or 3 years or things of that nature, but it'll be a place not only that players like to come to and play, but we have a winning mentality, and I think that starts up top. Years ago, everybody knows that the Ford family was just concerned about making sure they made money. Now they're concerned about making money and winning. So I think the culture change will help kind of sustain or help us with the winning attitude.
2: And I will say this, Marcus. Teddy Bridgewater is now available as he got suspended from his team.
1: That's a mess.
3: Hey, but
1: for mess.
2: And, you know, I lived in Florida. What he did, IMG houses kids.
1: That's what they do.
2: And, you know, that's nothing. He's at Miami Northwestern, a high school.
4: Isn't that horrible?
2: In a area that's not a good area, and he's doing for his kids what he should do.
3: Well, but what if he's taking a kid, like, in, you know, you're in Detroit, and you take a kid from Ann Arbor that would normally not play for you, be able to play for you out of district. That kind of muddies the water a little bit.
1: That's not what happened.
2: I haven't heard.
1: Now you're adding, stuff to it.
3: What I'm asking is that.
2: That's what I haven't heard that. And number two, in Florida and in Michigan, you have schools that have a specialty. You might have a photography school in your school, and you can bring in kids through these specialty programs.
1: And they changed all those rules, man. Back when we were playing, you had to go, if you moved out of district, you had to go to that school for what, half a semester, then you could play. Now it's all, I mean, you got schools that are, what do they call them now? The schools?
4: School of choice.
1: Yeah, it's all.
2: And you can be homeschooled and go to your neighborhood school.
1: And that's horrible.
5: Yeah,
1: so, they did to Teddy.
5: Sports, yeah.
1: That's horrible they did to Teddy. That's horrible.
5: Well, moving on, we do have the Pistons doing their summer league. How are they doing right now?
2: I think they're 3-1. You know, Ron Holland Jr. had 3 20-point games. They pulled. He didn't play the last game. They still won by 20. You know, Chaz Lanier is shooting well. He had an off game last game, but the real star is Denise Jenkins. He's the guy that played on their G League team last year, and may or may not have a chance to have the spot for the backup point guard.
5: Okay.
2: Because he's been looking real good.
3: Yeah, the Pistons look pretty good. Also, I got to give a shout out to Scott Perry's team, UD Cub from Detroit. His team is 4-0 and in the semifinals.
1: Where's he at? Where's he at? Sacramento?
3: Sacramento Kings. So I'm happy with that.
5: Oh, that's what's up.
1: Reggie.
0: You know what? Right now at this point, it's summer league. All right? You're looking at guys who are playing typically two levels below the competition that they would ordinarily face.
1: Man, two levels?
0: Absolutely. Absolutely. So you know what? At this point,
5: Reggie,
0: let me know what happens when these guys get into training camp, preseason. Then I'll be able to tell you who's who. Because right now, you don't know.
3: Yeah, but Reggie, it's positive. I mean, it's positive when you see him playing good in the summer league.
0: Look, it's positive that I wake up every day, but it don't mean nothing, man.
3: Look at what you got, man. You can look at what you got. I'd rather be winning and playing well than playing.
1: Hey, and I'm going to tell you, because that one summer league game between 1 and 2, was that Houston and – was that the Spurs or Houston and Dallas? When they played the picks, 1 and 2.
3: Yeah, Flack. Yeah, that one, yeah.
1: What? What's the guy from Dallas that came from Duke?
6: Cooper Flagg.
1: Cooper Flagg, and then the guy who went number two. That guy's nice, man.
0: He's a good player.
6: San Antonio.
1: But again, it's two levels below high school.
7: And I hear what you're saying, but you know what? Sometimes as a player, you rise to the occasion of your opposition. So, okay. You know, you can't say that because they're playing in the summer league that they can't play. All right. No, but I'm saying that anything is possible. You know, you see some people who develop.

0: fell late in life. You got some people in the NBA that didn't start playing till they got to the NBA. They didn't play any college ball. They got picked up on the court in an island somewhere. Or a different country.
1: Dave, yeah. I want to emphasize something. The same thing that you're seeing out there in Vegas, they did the same thing at St. Cecilia.
0: Maybe exactly.
2: They was balling, though.
0: We was balling.
2: Yeah, whoever was there, that was some real basketball.
0: I was there.
3: It
1: was great.
0: I didn't play the summer pro league, but I did play in the league during those summers. And I can tell you some stories about Bad News Barnes, a few other people that
1: Dave Bing, George Gervin.
0: Right.
1: All those guys.
4: Well, Reggie, you said that the competition is two steps below the NBA, but it is above the competition they were playing in college. So, you know, case in point, our boy Ron Holland, he knows what the competition is in the pro leagues, but he also knows he had to work on his shot. And what he's doing is shooting now. So that in the regular season, that shot will become normal.
5: Yeah, okay, well, shout out to the Pistons. Okay, Tigers, the Lions, the Pistons, we doing it. But tell us about the ESPY Awards. Those just happened. Those are important in the sports world. What happened? You like the host, David. You said that earlier.
4: First of all, I think the host was terrible.
5: Who's the host?
4: I don't even know. I don't even want to give him credit.
2: Dude, he was hilarious to me. He was called. It was. He was telling jokes that weren't really
5: appropriate.
2: Well, no, it was just not popular in this safe society as a comedian. He was wearing folks out. He was giving it to them straight, no chaser.
1: Oh, so you like that part of it?
5: Huh? It was Shane
2: raw.
5: Gillis.
2: Yeah, I mean, it was. I was like, wow.
1: Who is
2: he talked about Deshaun Watson. He was talking about a little bit of everybody. He gave it to him.
5: Okay,
2: that was just my opinion. You know, I was like, woo. So, Reg, what you got?
5: Shane Gillis, he's a YouTube sketch artist, and he used to be on, like, Key and Peele and stuff like that.
6: You know what? I'm one of those people at the end of the day. It's the ESPY Awards, man. It's a popularity contest. You know what? The greatness that you have established in your given field, you don't give awards for that,
1: Two blacks, one player of the year, woman and man.
6: And you know what? At the end of the day, who cares? I mean, really, Mark, who cares?
2: Yeah,
6: don't nobody care about that.
5: Reggie with the controversy.
2: That's two levels below the Grammys.
6: You care about what your individual team did. Hey, you know what? You care about that. If I'm a fan of a given team, I can walk away and say, hey, yeah, maybe my guy became MVP or something like that. The ESPY Awards? You know what? That's an award to fill up some time because ain't nothing on TV.
2: Ladies and gentlemen, we are talking to Mark Jones, James Wardell, and Reggie.
3: Tell us how you really feel there, Reggie.
2: Host of the Bullseye
0: right.
2: Sports.
0: It sounds like he's saying the same thing about, you know, you get a participation award when you play. These little kids.
5: A bunch of
0: you
5: adult
0: get a participation just
5: awards.
0: You play.
1: There are people that enjoy the ESPY Awards.
4: It's the only day where there are no pro games, and that's what the ESPYs came of. When the Major League All-Star game is played, the football is in training camp, basketball is not playing, hockey's not playing. And
5: they came up with something.
4: That's
5: sports.
4: Where it came up from.
1: Yeah, they came up with something to just fill some time.
2: I guess you guys are supporting his point about it just being something to lift up. So,
4: but
2: Simone Biles and SGA, they won. They went big. And I guess everybody's still, the verdict is still out on SGA. Not for me.
5: Who's SGA?
2: He plays for
4: Shea Gildress
2: Alexander. They just won a championship. He won most valuable player. And he scored the most points, too, right?
5: Go sports.
0: You know what? I kind of compare him to Morant. You know, he may just be a one-season wonder. Because Morant is still playing, but you don't hear about him like you were hearing about him.
1: Well, he was playing, man, and I think
4: he's going to be around for a while.
0: Yeah, okay, yeah, I hear you.
1: Yeah,
4: no,
0: I hear you.
2: Especially this style of basketball.
5: Yeah,
2: they keep calling fouls like they call it. It's a little soft, but
4: yeah,
2: you know he's adjusted.
0: He won't be another Isaiah.
4: No,
2: there'll never be another
4: we'll
2: Isaiah.
4: See.
0: Isaiah never got
4: going to be another Isaiah, but he's not.
0: He doesn't have the same kind of intestinal fortitude as Isaiah.
2: But see, and then we got to be careful too.
0: Isaiah stood head and shoulders above just about any NBA player was during his time, but he never received any credit for it.
2: Because, like Reggie said, he didn't play for the credit. He played to win.
0: That ain't what I'm saying. He wasn't playing for the credit, but he wasn't recognized.
4: All right, Mark, before we get out of here, I just want to say something. We have a young lady, a person of notice, Dylan Hall. She's 12 years old. She won two tournaments in

0: NBC News Radio. I'm Scott Carr. Some Republicans have raised concerns about the more than $1.2 trillion it would cost and the potential impact on inflation. If President Trump were to actually make good on his proposed $5,000 checks to every American adult, if his party maintains control of Congress after the November midterms, Trump says the payments would be possible because the government is taking in large amounts of money, but he hasn't offered any specifics. The Democratic House Minority Leader Hakeem Jeffries is saying lawmakers need to act urgently to address the challenges posed by artificial intelligence. Jeffries tells ABC's This Week decisive actions needed to slow the pace of AI development.
1: Well, we certainly need to begin to act urgently to address the challenges that exist.
0: Reports say some big U.S. companies will be cutting back on health benefits next year, including Walt Disney, Deloitte, and the city of Dallas. Consulting firm PwC says health plans are projecting medical costs will rise by as much as 9%. I'm Scott Carr.
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7: ABC News, I'm Wayne Cabot. AAA puts regular gas now at $4.31 on average. Diesel at $6.20, raising costs for almost everything. Global oil higher again, $108, as attacks by Iran's proxies forced the Saudis to shut down a key oil pipeline. But as far as President Trump is concerned,
8: president is blaming global diesel shortages on Ukraine's attacks on Russian oil production sites. Trump is telling Ukraine's President Zelensky to stop those strikes, which have caused shortages in Russia. Trump not mentioning a Russian drone attack on a train at Ukraine's border with Poland. Passengers evacuating before the strike.
7: ABC's Marcus Moore asked if the U.S. is behind Sunday's attack on an Iranian oil tanker. Trump said, I don't want to say. He did say AI guardrails are secondary to ensuring China doesn't win. House Speaker Johnson says Congress has to approve Trump's $5,000 offer to all adults payable if Republicans win Congress. Trump says it will happen. This is ABC News. At a protest outside the Trump Golf Club in Ireland, where the president was at a tournament,
9: we won't be silent.
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11: In my heart, I don't think he should be welcomed anywhere. In my brain, I know that he doesn't care whether he's welcomed or not, so that's going to make a great deal of difference.
7: It is not clear what Trump may have heard outside the club, but inside, he was cheered on when he declared to the golfers he is ending the tariff on Irish whiskey. Alexander Zverev didn't realize he had won the U.S. Open, not hearing the chair umpire's announcement. In a stadium full of people desperate to see an American champion, he trained himself to tune out the screams for Ben.

0: In Shelton, the last American men's winner was in 2003. Who is Andy Roddick? I'm Wayne Cabot, ABC News.
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18: With Walter Sterling.
20: All right, you ready? Let's go. I hit the vote. Pay attention. No other talk show host can do that. They all say things like, "Well, after the break."
21: I've been waiting on the weekend to go out and have some fun. Well, the stars
20: are. All right, who is it?
21: Just like

on AU. I know you crushed on her, and that was wrong.

I'm picturing all the transmitter VU meetings across the country bouncing and bouncing to this song. It's beautiful. All right, turn it up.

0: All right, that's enough. You can just cut that off. We've heard enough. But I wanted you to feel what it was like to flush out all the crap that you've had to hear and put on with my crap. Walter Sterling, the biggest all-night show in American radio. There's a 17-year-old in Canada who's smarter than us, more articulate than us, and who shares with us every week at this very special time an update on all of the news, all of the information. Wyatt Sharp.
1: More talking, Walter Sterling, the other side of midnight.
0: Here's Wyatt Sharp. He's a Canadian, and it's exciting to have him on the other side of midnight. Wyatt, do you have news? Do you have updates for us in your very special 17-year-old point of view?
2: I do. I will start out with a story that has come out of Nepal, and that is obviously they had the various natural disasters and different situations with flooding and everything that was happening down there. And as a result, a lot of the attention turned towards the country's leadership, and their prime minister, who has only been the prime minister for about 6 months, really captivated the attention of Gen Z over the course of the campaign and even afterwards into his tenure as the country's prime minister, in a similar way to in how Donald Trump did in a number of respects. He was authentic. He came out and said stuff that related to Gen Z, and Gen Z felt was very real and upfront. But now what you're starting to see in Nepal is, because of the significant magnitude of this crisis, there's about 1,430 people who have been killed as a result of it, nearly 6,000 people who are missing and that, you know, we're watching for closely. The attention of Gen Z towards this leader, who, by the way, is a former rapper, is really starting
0: What was his rapper name?
2: His rapper name, just for people just to start out, his rapper name was Balin, and his actual name was Balindra Shaw. So the reason that I just want to bring this up, Walter, and the reason that I brought this story for us is because I found it so fascinating that there's actually a number of parallels that can be drawn to the U.S. climate right now. And that is that Donald Trump, when he campaigned in the last election and even in the on election night, received record amounts of support with Gen Z. And now, according to the polls, it's the generation where he's losing the quickest support. And so, all in all, I mean, I think this really suggests that Gen Z is in some ways the easiest attention generation to, you know, garner the attention of, but it's also the easiest generation that, you know, can lose the attention.
0: And for those of us who skip demographics, what is the age range of Gen Z?
2: So Gen Z, I am actually one of

0: I think the final members of Gen Z, the age range is 1997 to 2012. I was born in 2009. There's actually a little bit of common debate, though, between when Gen Z actually starts and the like blurred line between Gen Z and Gen Alpha. But those are kind of the general parameters.
1: And this other country, this foreign country, this leader, what are you talking about? Who?
0: Like, what is his name, you mean?
1: He used to be a rapper. What is the issue here?
0: Yeah, he used to. Well, the issue is that he is losing support, despite the fact that Gen Z was the generation that showed up for him the most. It's now the generation that he's losing support with the fastest.
1: And so which country is this? Which country is this?
0: This is Nepal, which,
1: Nepal.
0: Of course, has been
1: where is Nepal? Yeah, where is Nepal?
0: And
1: where is
0: flooding
1: that?
0: Recently.
1: Where is Nepal?
0: Nepal's in South Asia.
1: What do we know of this?
0: Of the flooding, or what do
1: what we know,
0: we know
1: about Nepal? Is that like the King and I? What is Nepal?
0: Well, it's completely surrounded by India, for starters. Mm. There's no direct coast. Of course, those are the geographics. The politics of Nepal, though, can in some ways the Gen Z issue in Nepal, and the reason I was so kind of determined to bring this up here today, is because Gen Z's political engagement in a country like Nepal actually compares to Gen Z's engagement in North America in a number of respects with respect to their attention span.
1: What's the next story?
0: The next one that I wanted to talk about, we talked about it a little bit last week too, is of course 9/11, the 25th anniversary this past Friday. I did an interview with a reporter who was actually there, ground zero on 9/11, Ashley Banfield. She was working for MSNBC at the time, and she was actually on the air when one of the towers came crashing down. She was interviewing a mom and her young baby at the time. And, you know, she just said to the mom and to her baby, she said, you know, okay, you need to go. You need to get to safety now. And you can literally see the suit and the debris falling down. And at the time, there was interviews that she had given where she testified that it was, you know, basically she thought she was going to die. And then here she is now 25 years later giving that same testimony. But the most fascinating part of my interview with her was not just her recounting what happened on the day of, because those are the stories that you hear. And in a lot of ways, they're kind of parallel to that of one another. What was most fascinating in this interview was her conclusions on where we are at now and her concern that the world is a much, much worse place 25 years later. She said, I wish just for a moment that we could experience one day and have one day where people felt and treated each other the same way that they did on September the 12th, where everyone was kind to one another. Everyone wasn't, you know, meddling in this, you know, vitriol with one another, and people actually treated each other with respect and with dignity. And I thought that was the most interesting. And she talked a lot about the different social media posts now that people are kind of perpetrating online, saying outrageous stuff that is just not grounded in reality at all. There's social media posts, Walter, right now, if you go online and start looking, that try and make outrageous claims and statements. Like there's one that says Bin Laden had a point, and that was something that Ashley talked about extensively, and, you know, just really denouncing these outrageous extremists that, unfortunately, as a young person, I do see some of my young peers being radicalized by a lot of this content out there. And I think, you know, it's important that we speak out about it and put a stop to it.
1: Wyatt Sharp, producer of The Sharp Exchange, which you can see on YouTube, the reason that people were kind to each other, I could walk to that site from my home. The reason people were kind to each other on September 12th was because we were in shock, because we could not find people we loved. We could not reach people we cared about on the phone. All of our social networks had been cut. Most of our cell phones didn't work.
0: Yeah.
1: We could walk to where 3,000 people had been killed, but we didn't really know that yet. And everybody we saw leaving the area was covered in gray rust dust. They were covered like it was thick and sticky. It could not come off by walking it off. They had to get home and get showered. It was trauma, an entire city in trauma.

0: trauma. That's why we were all nice.
1: Yeah, and I mean, I think the point that we are at now 25 years later, luckily, you know, people have not forgotten about 9/11, but I was thinking about this the other day, and that is, how many people, if you went up to them on the side of the road, would know what the date December 7th signifies? I have a feeling a lot of your listeners right now are probably thinking, what's December the 7th? I don't know what December the 7th was. And that was, of course, Pearl Harbor. And so we have to make sure that 9/11 does not become a date like Pearl Harbor that is just forgotten about in the history books. I think the reason it hasn't right now is because there's still people around who are giving active testimony about the horror that was experienced on that day. Luckily, there's better infrastructure in place now to make sure that history does live on forever than there was on the day of Pearl Harbor and during that time period. But it is a real concern.
0: Wyatt Sharp, the Sharp Exchange, the reason why there's a difference in our memories about Pearl Harbor and 9/11 is that Pearl Harbor was over there. It was divided between us and it with a giant ocean. Very few Americans or Canadians experienced it firsthand, knew about it, heard about it, but it was still abstract because none of us saw it. Mm-hmm. And there was no TV. There was no internet. Right. It was very abstract, whereas this was down the street. And the challenge of having something that horrific down the street was not only a challenge for dealing with it in that moment, it was a challenge for dealing with it as a parent.
1: You know, Walter, one of the stats I heard recently, though, the reason I bring it up and the reason I'm so concerned about it, there is 100 million people in the United States right now who were not alive on 9/11. And so my point is that December 7th, Pearl Harbor, in a lot of ways, as you've talked about, it didn't affect nearly as many people. But to those 100 million people in the United States right now, I worry that they don't understand not just what happened on 9/11, but the impact that it had on the direction of the United States. And that's why it's important that we continue to have these types of conversations and make sure that, you know, God forbid, this doesn't get forgotten.
0: Won't be forgotten. Wyatt Sharp, the Sharp Exchange, always an honor to have you on the other side of midnight.
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0: The interesting thing about 9/11 and the part that's not discussed that we're going to discuss is the next day, the world the next day. And I don't mean spiritually and everybody was nice to each other. I mean the physicality of what happened. The physicality of what happened. Right after those buildings came down on every avenue in New York City, every avenue, thousands and thousands and thousands of people were told, walk north. They weren't told why. They're just told, walk north, get out of here. And thousands of people on the avenues of New York City walked north. There were no cars moving. No cars. It was thousands of people had taken to the streets, taken to the avenues, and every one of them had on the same uniform. Every one of them was coated in a disgusting gray orange dust. What was the orange? It was blood. It was blood. That's what was in the air. The idiots who kept saying, no, you know, the air is fine to breathe the next day. I'm sorry, but if I can see the air, I'm working on the assumption it's not fine to breathe. Walter Sterling and you at 800-848-9222, 800-848-9222, the other side of midnight, Red Apple Audio Networks.
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0: thinking? 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
2: Hi, I'm retired NYPD Detective Vic Ferrari. And on tonight's episode of Confessions of a Retired Detective, I share my 9/11 story, coming up in moments, with Walter Sterling on the other side.

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1: 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It's the wildest, weirdest, stupidest, grossest, funniest, sexiest stories from Florida. I'm James Parker. 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
2: From what I understand, the outer skeleton of the building, the outer columns, like a fishnet, and you had these inner core columns, which were substantial, thick steel beams to withstand 4 or 5 times what the load. The engineers always over-designed a building. No steel frame building has ever collapsed before or since 9/11. So that should say something right there. And it said that Building 7, it was a progressive collapse, that it was caused by fire. But progressive collapse, unlike the Twin Towers collapsed from the top down. That's a progressive collapse, floor by floor by floor. But if you look at the videos of Building 7 collapsing, it collapses uniformly. It's collapsing from the bottom. The building stays intact all the way to the bottom, and you could see the sides caving in on it. For a building to collapse uniformly, which the videos show, all the load-bearing columns would have had to have failed simultaneously. Now, fire doesn't act like that. I came across an analogy of the Twin Towers, and if you could visualize cast iron stoves, stacked one on top of each other. The stoves up at the top, yes, there's fire and they've been damaged, but the stoves on the bottom, they haven't been damaged. So the structure underneath all of that is intact. So it's impossible for a building to collapse near free fall speed and increase. You're running into the path of most resistance. If something else is going on, I don't believe that it was just the planes or the fires. I think that, and they examined the dust and they found what they call thermitic material, which is like an explosive incendiary, which was in the dust samples, and that's documented. There were reports of the buildings were undergoing an extensive elevator renovation. Whoa. In the 2 or 3 years prior to. All kinds of workers, they had access to the cores of the building. And on the day of the attack, the elevator company would not assist in the operations of the elevators. And the elevator company, it subsequently went out of business. And a couple of years after that, the information is out there. At one time when I was heavily engaged in trying to get a new investigation, I definitely felt threatened. I felt threatened for my family, and it wasn't a pleasant experience. You have sworn testimonies from firefighters regarding explosions in the building. They were suppressed. Just somebody making a statement, especially from firemen and police, if they make a statement, I heard an explosion, that's grounds to initiate an investigation. The firefighters, a bomb went off. This is their own words, made that day. They just ignored it.
3: The firemen said it wasn't the planes. They said it that day. Everything that happened after September 11th keeps us there. Every single conversation about September 11th solves nothing. And that's why we keep talking about it. Plus, there was no trauma anywhere close to this.

0: the challenge of living after September 11th was profound, because the level of vulnerability for all of us increased dramatically. And then, as a parent, I had a real problem. And the real problem I had was that my wife was pregnant with our first kid, and it hit me pretty quickly that one day I'm going to have to explain this to her. And I'm going to have to explain it to her in a way that she doesn't become vulnerable. She doesn't become fearful of everything. Because if you lived in New York City, down the street is where it happened. If you lived in Shanksville, Pennsylvania, anywhere in that area, which is a robust rural area, you're going to feel vulnerable. And the Pentagon, the most secure building in America, was hit by a missile. Oh, my gosh. The vulnerability is profound. The way we look at the world is different. The way we look up at the sky is the way Europeans looked at the sky during World War II. It's a different world today because of 9/11, and it continues to be. You know about all the insane inconvenience we have every time we go to an airport. That's just a small amount of what's happened. You know about the surveillance of citizens, about the ability of the federal government to investigate us, to explore us, to tap our phones. You know about all of that. But it is also simpler in that in New York City, consider this, in New York City, within walking distance of anywhere, you could walk to where 3,000 people were murdered. 3,000 people were murdered. And there had been no defenses put up for that at the time. To me, that's the most shocking part of the whole story. Wait a minute. We had scrambler jets all along the Atlantic coast, all along the East Coast, and they were in war games. That day, they were over the Atlantic Ocean doing war games, testing their ability to do what? To scramble. And there was none. The citizens of New York were left completely defenseless by our own government, by our own military. Not a finger was lifted. The president, did he show up that day? No. He showed up like a day later for a photo op with his arm around a fireman who looked confused and tragic. But every single person that had been down there at the time started walking north. It was the march of death and the march of shock. These are people who were not in fire uniforms or police uniforms. These were people who were in business suits, men and women in business suits. What? Why? Because they had committed the crime of going to work, and they had to walk home. The subways wouldn't work. The buses had stopped. Cars weren't allowed to go anywhere in and out of the city. They had to walk home. And then about 500,000 New Yorkers got on boats on the Hudson River to go back to Jersey. It was the only way you could get back to Jersey was on one of those boats. The bridges were closed. The tunnels were closed. The city was on lockdown in a profound way. To get out of the city, to go back to New Jersey, 500,000 people got on boats. Most of them were ferries from the city of New York, the Circle Line, and thousands of private boats took people home. The rest of the citizens that were at the World Trade Center started a march up the avenues. Every one of them was in the same uniform. It was gray. Their hair was gray. Their faces were gray. Everything they were wearing was covered in asbestos, human blood, human bones, and this incredible dust that had been formed by steel. Steel doesn't do that. How did that happen? And as we just heard, they kept saying the word thermite. Thermite. That's how you demolish a building. That was the next few hours. And then the impact and how we felt over the next few days, you and I will talk about. 800-848-9222. That's my phone number, 800-848-9222. Walter Sterling. Walter Sterling wants to know, was there any good news this weekend? Mateus, boom, boom, in Hollywood. Mateus, what was going on in Hollywood this weekend?
1: Good morning, Walter. Nice to be with you here on the Red Apple Audio Networks.
0: There
1: was some interesting news in Hollywood, but I have to say, I think you're talking about the boats leaving Manhattan. I understand that was the largest water evacuation in history, superseding even Dunkirk during the Second World War.
0: And all volunteer and no prep. Dunkirk, they had rehearsed it. They had a plan. They had maps. This was New Yorkers, volunteers, U.S. citizens, encouraging people to get safe.
1: That's amazing.
0: Yeah.
1: It was absolutely amazing.
0: And every one of those people who was piloting a boat, every one of those captains should have gotten an award, should have gotten a thanks, a formal thanks. I don't think anything has been done for them.
1: Well, hopefully that will be righted at some point. Perhaps by listening to this program, it will plant the seed. I sure hope so. That's the magic of radio in a great station like this one. We're listening to this program on. Walter, you asked if there was something good news in Hollywood. Well, surprising news is the best thing. Spider-Man, Brand New Day, which has, for the last 7 weeks, been the number one movie in the country after making worldwide $2,451,170,888, has finally, at week seven, slipped into second place.
0: Oh, my God.
1: Have they made enough money? I'm sure no one has ever made enough money, but it's now in the second place. This weekend, it only garnered $8.4 million. There's some pictures that have come out, and that's all they've made in total. But anyway, only $8.4 million, putting Spider-Man Brand New Day in second place. What has taken it over? Is it a magic trick? Is it witchery? It is, in fact, Practical Magic 2, the movie that is a remake of a not entirely good movie from 1998 with witch sisters and their witch aunts, which stars Sandra Bullock, Nicole Kidman, Stockard Channing, and Diane Wiest. At any rate, the first one did, and the second one has the same cast. And this movie made $30 million in 3 days, from September 11th to the 13th. And the audience is almost entirely female. Now, when I went to the press screening, Walter, as I mentioned when we talked about this last week, that it was entirely women in the audience, and they were having a great time. They just loved the witchiness, the sisteriness of it. They were having a grand old time and loved every minute of the dialogue, which was very sister-like and friendly to women who have had sisters and friends that are so intimate. So they were pleased. I thought it was overlong. And not that great, but, you know, it was great to see some of those actresses on the screen. So that's the movie, and that's now the number one movie in the country, $30 million in 3 days. And it has finally put Spider-Man in second place, at least for the weekend, but certainly not in total aggregate totals. The Odyssey is now in number three place. It made $7.4 million this weekend. In total, it's made $601 million in the United States. The movie Runner, which I have not yet seen, came on at fourth place with $6.4 million this weekend. And Coyote versus Acme, the movie that Warner Brothers wanted to reject as unreleasable, has made, since it opened, $48 million in just this last weekend, $6.2 million, putting it in fifth place. So there you go. That's a look at what's tops at the movies right now.
0: Mateus Boom Boom in Hollywood, who are the stars of Practical Magic again?
1: They are Sandra Bullock, Nicole Kidman, Stockard Channing, who looks great. She's got such a great face. She almost steals the whole show. And the lovely Diane Wiest, who I've always loved. She's just a neat, neat lady. And there's two young girls in this coven, young actresses that have not really made it yet. This is their first big outing. One plays a daughter, Kylie, and that's Scarlett Nazareth. And the best one, I think, is Antonia. She's charming. This is her first movie, Harriet Scott. And so these women have all been cursed to be loveless. Any male that falls in love with them meets sudden doom, and they have to face some dark secrets in order to break this spell, especially when Kylie finds a book of spells that leads her off to England in danger, and so the mother's and the aunt has to go in pursuit. So it's fun, I think. It just runs much too long, and it's not a movie. I'm going to say it. This is what is belovedly called, or offensively called, a chick flick. I mean, this is exactly what this is, and every woman in that audience applauded and had a grand old time. So if you're interested in meeting girls at the movies,

0: they'll be watching this movie, Practical Magic 2, at the theaters this week.
1: If you're a 30 to 40-year-old man and you're interested in meeting the right girl, I want to tell you which concert to go to. Would you like to know which concert to go to?
0: Absolutely.
1: The right concert to go to, if you're a 30 to 40-year-old man, to meet the right girl, the one you can bring home to mom, the one you can take to the country club, the one you can take to the nice restaurant, go to a Hanson concert.
0: Okay.
1: Because at a Hanson concert, it's all preppy girls who wear gold anklet bracelets. You know, the kind that are on the ankle and they're thin and they're nice. They all have those on. They all go to Lilly Pulitzer or Brooks Brothers is another preppy store. And they go, that's where they get their clothes. That's what they all look like. That's where you're going to meet a nice girl. You're not going to meet a nice girl at one of these horrible rap concerts.
0: Well, tell me, are these the same girls that one might find in that program you like so much, Sterling Point?
1: Sterling Point is a model of proper behavior for young adults.
0: Okay.
1: It's how you're supposed to dress. It's how you're supposed to behave with other young adults. It runs out the fantasy that every young adult has, which is there are no parents. Mm-hmm. These are 20-year-olds with no parents. I take it back. Some of them are 18. And again, their parents are in Europe, or they've just abandoned their children by some bizarre transaction and left them in mansions. No one said in Sterling Point, nobody says, hey, don't worry, I'll grab the check. No, they can all grab the check, except they're not going to grab the check. You want to know why? Because they're at that point that many preppy children are, where they just sign the check in the restaurant they go to every day, that daddy pays it at the end of the month. You didn't even know about those transactions, but that's how it works. If you're in a really good prep school in the right neighborhood, these kids eat at the same restaurants every day, and then at the end of the month, daddy pays the whole check. They just sign it. It's a different transaction. It's a different economy. Mateus, you and I will never understand it.
0: I agree completely.
1: Thanks for being my friend. Thanks for being on the other side of midnight. Mateus Boom Boom in Hollywood. Oh, yes. What's your Facebook page?
0: Mateus Bombals Hollywood on Facebook, Walter. MATIASBOMBAL apostrophe S, Hollywood, just like the city. Mateus Bombals Hollywood. Thanks a lot, Walter.
1: Thank you, my friend. 800-848-9222. 800-848-9222. Much discussion about what happened before the tragedy at 9/11. And discussion about what happened the day, but no discussion about what happens the next day. I was in Manhattan that day. This is what happened. 500,000 people got on boats and went home to Jersey. The subways were not running. The trains were not running. You could not go across the bridges or tunnels. Thousands of people had been told to walk north. And they started to walk north up the avenues, and they were all in the same uniform. The uniform was gray dust, hair, face, clothes, shoes. They were all in gray dust. That was the uniform of death. I saw firemen and policemen clearing the areas and taking body bags with them on the sidewalks to get them to get their colleagues away from the disaster. I saw a police officer carrying a bowling ball bag. And I'm like, what could possibly be in the bowling ball bag? He's not carrying a bowling ball. Well, it was a body part. I promise you it was a body part. I promise you he was carrying a head back to the police headquarters for them to determine what they were going to do, because this was annihilation. This was murder. There's no compromise here. The reason these planes flew into our buildings, our Pentagon, our Shanksville, was because they hated us. They hated us to a degree that we cannot even begin to assume. And it was known. But the day after, we had to start to assimilate some facts. Number one, this destruction was total. Number two, thousands of people had died for going to work. Thousands of our friends disappeared. In Jersey, at the train stations in Westchester, there were bicycles. The bicycles were in the bike racks. And at one point, The people of that town

0: realized that those bikes were belonged to people who had been murdered. They weren't going to pick up their bikes. They had been murdered. There were places such as gyms, yoga studios in the area where people had put out their shoes to change into sneakers and go to their classes, their yoga classes, and their gyms, and they were left out because those people weren't coming back to pick up their shoes. Every day after 9/11, it was a rolling trauma as we realized more and more. Thousands of people in New York put up pictures of their father, mother, friends, on walls, on fences. Have you seen this person? There was a belief that many people were walking around in a daze, traumatized by the events that had happened, and that they might be found. That never happened. There were major hospital emergency rooms in lower New York City that were heavily staffed, waiting for people to come, waiting for people who needed to be helped. Nobody came because they had been murdered. They had been slaughtered. And these were some of the things that we felt the 12th, the 13th, the 14th, the 15th, day after day after day. More people realized what happened to their business, to their friends, to their loved ones. They had been murdered. 800-848-9222, 800-848-9222. Kevin Levittown, welcome to the other side of midnight. Hi.
1: Hi. Mr. Sterling, yeah, I used to be a bike messenger back in New York City in 94 to 95, and I was at the, you know, Trade Center practically every day, delivering stuff. What I wanted to ask you is I'm very confused about the falling of the floors and the towers and whether there is thermite involved or demolition or how they can fall at that rate if they were actually able to pancake. I'm very confused about that. And I know you're a trusted source. I listen to your show all the time, and I was wondering your opinion on about the falling of the floors on the towers, because that's the one thing I'm just confused about.
0: Well, you're not alone. No, Kevin, you're not alone. And it's amazing, isn't it, that after 25 years, we don't have
1: that. Like after all this time, it's a question.
0: Where's the fact? Like after 25 years, where's the fact? This shouldn't be a mystery to you and me, but it is. Here's my opinion.
1: It is.
0: It was free fall. In order for a building to free fall at the speed of a free fall to gravity,
1: but
0: there could be no resistance.
1: That's the way it looked, yes.
0: Yeah, there could be no engineers will tell you that there's no way that could fall if there was anything pushing back. Well, nothing was pushing back. How is it possible that nothing was pushing back?
1: Does the construction of the inside, the center core, what I hear, does that allow for the pancaking of the floors like that?
0: Some engineers say yes, but the fact is, Kevin, that you and I should not have any doubt about this anymore. We should know the answer to this. This is 25 years.
1: I have a major doubt about. Major,
0: this is a bunch of This was a fraud. Fraud, Kevin.
1: Yeah, it is. It's a lie.
0: All right, Kevin, thanks for calling me. 800-848-9222. Carol in Chicagoland, welcome to the home of WGN.
2: Well, hi there. I just had a quick question that just occurred to me when you were talking about our airspace.
0: Yes.
2: Has anybody looked into or figured out who leaked the word that our Air Force wouldn't be around because they were out for training? Has that come up at all?
0: No, that hasn't come up at all. What's interesting, what you just said, is was it possible that the fact that our Air Force wasn't going to be readily available was leaked? I don't think, based on how this was put together, how it was planned, I don't think at that point it mattered. I think they were determined to do it. It had already been planned. The hijackers were already on the way to the airport or in the planes. I don't think it would have mattered. But it's interesting that it's possible that that fact was leaked. It is rarely a secret when we send out 20 jets to fly over the ocean that it's a surprise. It's never a surprise. Carol, thanks very much for calling. 800-848-9222. 800-848-9222. I've never liked the answer when asked, well, wait a minute, why couldn't we scramble these planes? I thought we had the best Air Force in the world, and I believe we have the best Air Force in the world. More amazing, this was on the East Coast, the most densely populated part of America, with three Air Force bases from Boston to South Jersey, three Air Force bases, and Washington, D.C., many reasons to protect this airspace. And, oh, New York City, where were the freaking jets to knock these down? And I also understand from the things we've learned since is that the order was there. Bush had given the order that they have the authority to shoot them down. And it wasn't done. And on and on and on and on. And that's the challenge. Every time you and I consider what happened on September 11th and the days after, it makes less and less sense. It should make total sense. We should have an absolute answer. You know, one of the spookiest things that happened when the investigations were going on, and there were these Washington very official hearings, who did what, and they subpoenaed President Bush. They wanted him to answer a few questions. He said, I will answer the questions if I can bring Dick Cheney with me. And they would, you're the president of the United States. We'd like to talk to you alone. And he's like, no, I really need the president. I need Dick Cheney with me. Why? He said, because I want them to see how we work together. I want them to see the dynamic between us. Well, this isn't a school play. The president of the United States needs to be answered some questions. And he would not go alone. And that is because he did not make the decisions. All right, Walter Sterling and you, 800-848-9222. The Other Side of Midnight from the Red Apple Audio Networks.
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6: NBC News Radio, I'm Scott Carr. Some Republicans have raised concerns about the more than $1.2 trillion it would cost and the potential impact on inflation. If President Trump were to actually make good on his proposed $5,000 checks to every American adult, if his party maintains control of Congress after the November midterms, Trump says the payments would be possible because the government is taking in large amounts of money, but he hasn't offered any specifics. The Democratic House Minority Leader Hakeem Jeffries is saying lawmakers need to act urgently to address the challenges posed by artificial intelligence. Jeffries tells ABC's This Week decisive actions needed to slow the pace of AI development.
7: Well, we certainly need to begin to act urgently to address the challenges that exist.
6: Reports say some big U.S. companies will be cutting back on health benefits next year, including Walt Disney, Deloitte, and the city of Dallas. Consulting firm PwC says health plans are projecting medical costs will rise by as much as 9%. I'm Scott Carr.
3: The Other Side of Midnight with Walter Sterling.

0: and Pete. I have the A team. I'm a lucky guy. I know what the other side of that looks like. I know what it's like to not have Matt and Pete. I know what it's like to have a very different team, a very different skill set. I can't even go there. It's so traumatic to me. I have to talk to Steve the Baker and Selena Ballerina. Welcome to the other side of midnight.
1: Hey, good morning, Walter, to you and all the Midnight Misfits.
0: And Selena, are you there?
2: I am here. I'm excited to be here.
0: Very rarely do women say that when I'm around. Therefore, I'm grateful to you, Selena, for saying that. Now, Selena, by means of introduction, intends to be Miss New Jersey in the Miss America pageant next fall. I believe that she can do it. Now, Selena, I'm going to post some pictures of you on my website. That way Midnight Misfits can see that you're a viable candidate. But they can't see your skills and what you're going to do as your talent. And I need you to recap that, please, Selena. What is your talent?
2: So I was just working on my talent with my sisters tonight. I'm Selena Ballerina, so I'm a ballerina. I've danced my whole life. And so, of course, my talent has to be dance. I've mentioned a little bit before that I tried something different. I did a different style of dance. But I think, you know, Miss America is somebody who's just authentic to herself and not only represents other people and advocates for her community service initiative, but just sticks to what's true about her. And I'm Selena Ballerina, so I got to do ballet. So I was going over it with my sisters tonight, trying to figure out what I'm going to do so I can get back in shape for my ballet performance. So I've got to have a 1 minute and 30 seconds at the max of ballet talent. So I got to get ready for that.
0: Selena, you mentioned your civic duty. What does that mean? Some civic duty thing? What's that?
2: So every contestant in the Miss America opportunity has what they call now a community service initiative. And basically, it's whatever you want to advocate for during your year. A lot of girls do, say, the American Heart Association, or some people will partner with an organization. I am very passionate about media literacy, so I advocate for critical thinking, learning how to use the internet in a productive way. You know, everybody's online today. There's a lot more citizen journalism. As a political scientist, I like to help people make sense of everything that's going around so that we can make informed decisions. So really, it's anything that you want if you're going to compete for Miss America and you just have that issue as well as other issues that you'll advocate for should you win Miss New Jersey and Miss America.
0: Now, you realize I am in media. What does media literacy mean? Do you feel that I have media literacy?
2: See, I would say I think you have to if you're going to be on the radio up all night. I mean, I think media literacy is an essential skill, an essential part of doing what you do. I just think, you know, when I advocate for that with the general public, it's more, I mean, it's different for everybody, but really it is about, you know, having good research skills, knowing how to read things, understand, you know, who's presenting information and why they're presenting it. Like why Steve the Baker is up all night on this radio show and what's so important about that.
0: Nothing important about that at all, but it's very entertaining. And Steve is a baker. Steve the Baker, JB Bakery, Burlington, New Jersey. Steve comes on and he presents to us a recipe. And what I've learned about Midnight Misfits is that we need baked goods. We need carbohydrates. We need cheap, easy to digest carbohydrates. We crave it, especially people who have the privilege of working all night. Steve has a recipe for us today, and he's going to tell us what this item is. And then I will be happy to send you the recipe card. All you have to do is send me an email. I'll send it to you right away. It's free. Nobody's going to bother you. You're not going to get 400 emails after. You would if we were organized, but we're really not that organized. We're not that professional. We should be able to take this list of emails and make it in it, but we can't do that. We're radio people. We're stupid. Steve, what should we bake today?
1: Walter, I have a carb-packed cookie for you, okay? The classic Midnight Misfit chocolate chip cookie.
0: Excellent.
1: The Midnight Misfit chocolate chip cookie.
0: Excellent. The chocolate now, chip cookie. Bravo.
1: Why we love this cookie is because it's a traditional chocolate chip cookie, but Selena and I have put a twist on this cookie, okay? First of all, it's very necessary to get very extra dark chocolate chips. Don't get, I don't even want to say this, but Toll House regular chips. You have to go and spend a little bit extra money and get the extra dark chocolate chips, because guess what?

0: But Walter, did you know that they're like not even putting cocoa in chocolate anymore?
1: Shocking.
0: Like some of the candy bars are like plastic. I was at the airport and I had a plastic chocolate bar. I was like, I can't even eat this. I threw it away.
1: And you paid $8 for it at the airport.

0: And that's the cookie that I like to have for the Midnight Misfits. It's the Midnight Misfit chocolate chip cookie.
1: All right, that's Steve the Baker of JB Bakery, Burlington, New Jersey, Selena Ballerina, JB Bakery, Burlington, New Jersey. Thank you both for being on the other side of midnight. Send me a note, walter.sterling@wabcradio.com, and I will send you that recipe. Now, the nice thing about Steve's recipe is they're graphically very attractive. They look good. You won't be embarrassed, and they're simple. You have the ingredients right now. One of the things I said to Steve, I said, okay, we can do this, but you can't give me wacky ingredients. I can't need any Bobby Flay ingredients. This has to be something that anybody can make with what they have. So that's what we've got. Send me a note, walter.sterling@wabcradio, and I will send you a copy of the chocolate chip cookie recipe. And you and I are talking at 800-848-9222, 800-848-9222. We're talking about the subject that's not discussed when it comes to September 11th, the days after the 11th, the 12th, the 13th, the 14th, the 15th, and how it hit us in waves as to what happened. It wasn't just once. It was all over, months after month after month. The Other Side of Midnight, Red Apple Audio Network.
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3: ABC News, I'm Wayne Cabot. What AI guardrails? President Trump saying American tech companies can't let China get the upper hand. This as Anthropic CEO says slow down. ABC Stephen Portnoy.
4: Anthropic CEO Dario Amodei urges fellow executives to pace the growth of their systems, writing of his fear that rogue AI agents could be capable of taking over the entire internet within the next 6 to 12 months.
3: Trump now saying he is in favor of flock cameras, which track the movement of Americans via license plate readers. Florida and Texas have moved to end funding for those cameras. The president not saying if the U.S. is behind Sunday's attack on an Iranian commercial ship that killed a person. Global crude rising to 108 a barrel after the Saudis came under fire by Iran-backed forces. No American Grand Slam this year. Blake Shelton losing to Alexander Zverev at the U.S. Open. He would have been the first black man since Arthur Ashe. This is ABC News. The University of West Virginia assistant football coach has been arrested and charged with strangulation. Not much more is known about the incident, but Noel Devine has been put on indefinite leave. So hot, so late. New daily high temps for Oklahoma City and Lawton, Oklahoma, 106 and 108. This week feels like temps hit triple numbers from St. Louis to Louisville coming up. California's dry heat may help wildfires spread, like the Lucas Fire burning since Thursday in Lake and Mendocino counties. More than 4,000 acres scorched, only 20% contained. Celine Dion and her first concert in the 6 years since a neurological disease weakened her throat put her revived pipes to the test in France. Going for the high F. She fanned herself, laughing at her own relief. I'm Wayne Cabot, ABC News.
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1: Asthma is a chronic condition that affects the airways in the lungs. The airways are tubes that carry air down deep into the lungs. When you have asthma, the walls of your airways become inflamed. This makes the airways sensitive. The airways react strongly to certain irritating things you breathe in. This reaction makes the airway muscles tighten and much less air flows to the lungs, making it harder to breathe. Cells in the airways may also make more mucus than normal. People with asthma may experience wheezing, coughing, shortness of breath, and chest tightness. They may also wake up at night coughing and short of breath. When the symptoms get worse, that's called an asthma attack. While asthma can't be cured, it can be managed. 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

0: Dr. Linda Salvin, a doctor of unknown origin. Welcome, Dr. Salvin. Welcome to the other side of midnight. I know you have conspiracies, mysteries. You're one of the greatest sources of conspiracies, mysteries, and ratings. Share with us what you'd like to tell us tonight.
1: Hello, good evening, good morning. It's not unknown. I have a definite authorized academic PhD in metaphysics. It's a real
0: who
1: field.
0: Who gives a PhD in metaphysics? What is that? What?
1: Do you know what the definition of metaphysics is?
0: I can't hear you. I'm having trouble hearing you.
1: Really?
0: No, go ahead. No, I can hear you.
1: It's the study between psychology and spirituality. It's a combination of both. It's kind of like what Carl Jung was all about. It's very Jungian and spiritual. It's all about different religions, spirituality.
0: But he was kind of wacky. Don't you think he was kind of wacky, Carl Jung?
1: Yeah, because he studied with Freud. Yes, it's all part of that whole thing. But anyway, you know, there's two different things going on. There's one here in California, in Long Beach, California. The Queen Mary has opened up some of the, you know, it's a haunted ship. About 12 years ago, I was on a TV show, a magazine show called Nine on the Town, and they took me as a psychic to go and identify all of the different haunted rooms and areas within the ship, and I knew nothing about it, and I identified all of them, especially one in the boiler room where I kept saying, oh, there was some knocking going on, and apparently back in the

0: old days, there was a man who was caught fixing the boiler, I think three levels below deck, and he took a hammer and he kept banging on the rail until somebody came to unlock them, and I identified the banging. Well, right now they've got a special going where they're unlocking certain rooms that have been extremely haunted. So people can stay in the haunted rooms now, I guess through Halloween is what they're doing. They've just announced that. But the real story that got me was that, you know, with ChatGPT, people have been having relationships online with these virtual communications of talking to ChatGPT, and they talk back, and all of a sudden they have a love life, and people, not just on the different Rumbles and Tumbles and all the different dating sites. Well, now they have a AI dating site where the men, they're calling it the horny blokes. The blokes are turning to dangerous AI models dubbed the sex doll that pretends to love you. And this is coming out of England, of course. So these men can go online and pick the woman of their dreams. There's 100 different models. They're all AI. And they'll do whatever the person chooses. And you can program your AI woman to be the woman of your dreams. And so these guys don't have to get up. They don't have to pay anything. They just program their computer to the AI image, and they're having a love life. And the woman, the AI, will come back and say, I love you. So these people are falling in love with AI images and dating online without having to get up and go anymore.
1: And how do they do this? What is the website? How does this work?
0: Well, let me see what the website actually is. Oh, it's called Sex AI, SXXXAI. It's a new dating platform which was launched just on Wednesday and offers its male users the chance to find love with a scantily clad AI model which says it loves you.
1: So
0: sex star blokes unlucky in the dating scene are turning to dangerous AI models.
1: Stop. So I don't want you to read to us. We're not in kindergarten. Now, listen, the fact is that this is a dating site that'll connect you with a cartoon.
0: I guess, yeah, because it's AI. In a way, it's like a cartoon, but it's AI.
1: This is where people get confused. Oh, yes, it's like she's. I have a friend who absolutely swears that he has an AI girlfriend who really understands him, really knows him, really gives him really great advice. I said, hello, you're getting advice from a cartoon? You're dating a cartoon? That's what it is. And worse, it's a cartoon made up of your fantasies. So you train it with your fantasies, your point of view, whether or not you're left-handed, which side to sit at you next to you at a dinner table, and it's a cartoon.
0: And these people are becoming obsessed, and their whole life revolves around their
1: cartoon
0: image. Their cartoon. They're in love with their, but they're gorgeous women. I look through them. I mean,
1: well, no one's going to make up an ugly woman to be their cartoon. They're going to make up their fantasy girl.
0: Yes, they are. All different colors, shapes, sizes. They're all perfect bodies, and you can program them, and they'll do whatever they want in bed, at dinner,
1: not,
0: right?
1: Yeah, but they're not perfect bodies. They're pixels.
0: That's true.
1: Yeah,
0: they are pixels.
1: These are cartoons. And it's a very interesting thing how there's a huge strain in our culture that these AIs are different than a cartoon. These are, you know, she really understands me. She knows me. She does everything I like and appreciate. And we need to go to the source.
0: It's like interactive porn, I guess.
1: Yes, that's right. It's no different than it is a better chat room. It is an new and improved chat room with beautiful pictures. They're pictures. And they're pictures that you fantasized about, that you made up. Now, let me just listen to me for a second, Linda. A really good escort, does exactly the same thing. She quickly sizes up what the guy wants and imagines that a woman should be. And the more expensive that woman is, the better she is at it. What does he like to drink? Where does he want to sit? What does he want to talk about? She knows all that. A good escort knows all that. Now we have a cartoon escort who's able to flatter the man's ego, make him comfortable, make him happy.
0: On a monitor or the phone.
1: Pixels, right.
0: Yeah.
1: But this has been true. This has been true of all phony relationships between men and women. The real relationships don't work like this. But all the phony relationships, the chat rooms, the peep shows, the strippers, the escorts, it's all the same premise, which is that this woman really...
0: There's no responsibility. There's no real commitment. I've had clients that come to me that have been in love with those types of relationships. I said, but you're talking to a computer, or you're in love with an image. Or how many times, like you just got a compliment because the female that was on just before complimented you. As a talk show host, the women, maybe some men, fall in love with you and the image that you portray. I've had it myself when I was on the air. I would get roses and chocolate and Valentine's. I said, you don't know me. You know what I am on the air. You hear my persona. It's the entertainment. It's the shtick. It's my job. But they don't know me. So it's the same kind of thing, I think, with this AI. They have the fantasy, or if it's going to be in the chat room, or it's going to be ChatGPT, or if it's been like anything on the apps, or even before the computer age, however it's been done, with the fantasy versus the people fearing responsibility of taking that step of really getting in a relationship. It's to stay removed from real love. It's to stay removed from really getting responsibility of having attachment. But there's people literally falling in love and then having anxiety or breaking up, or what's the new term? Avoidance. There's avoidant issues.
1: Ghosting. Now, one other question. What does this cost to have this cartoon girlfriend?
0: Oh, I forget. It's something like 70 pounds. So I don't know how that translates into dollars.
1: It's $90.
0: It's
1: about $90.
0: The cheapest was 7 pence. So what's pence? I don't know the conversion.
1: I don't know.
0: There's
1: Linda. Okay, now here's your homework.
0: Go find out conversion.
1: Find out how much this costs, because that's the real story. How much are people wasting on cartoon girlfriends? And thank you, Linda. Thank you very much for being with us tonight on the other side of midnight.
0: Welcome, Walter. Good night.
1: Good night. Now I have this thing. I'm playing this thing. You can turn this on.
2: The other side of midnight with Walter Stern.
1: All right, now we're going to start it again, because even though Matt threatened to always have it up, it sometimes it turns itself down.
2: Lesbians in space, space, space, space. The other side of midnight with Walter Sterling.
3: Duh, baby. No, that's disgusting. Here's the thing. A baby with a man. I don't want a baby with a lady. Two periods and papers, that's a lot of waste. I don't want to do that. Because here's my question. What if we break up? Who's supposed to take care of that baby? Not me.
1: All right, Rich in New Jersey, welcome to the other side of midnight at 800-848-9222.
4: Yeah, I just grabbed something out of my quote book. End
1: well,
4: quote.
1: Well.
4: What nonsense people talk about happy marriage. A man can be happy with any woman as long as he doesn't love her. Oscar Wilde. Anyway, that's
1: you were quoting you're quoting a gay poet about man and woman marriage. Is that what you just did, Rich? Yeah.
4: Yes, I did. Yeah. I'm guilty as charged.
1: Guilty.
4: Okay, as far as the buildings, I'll get to that. But I know what happened on the paper a day before 9/11. In the Post, I believe, there was a cover about something about Britney Spears, and in the paper that day, Bush was going to have his economic advisors get together because the price of gas went up 15 cents. That was the news the day before. Okay, now to my theory about the towers. The only way you can solve this problem, you're going through a desert, build these buildings the exact same way with the exact same materials, and remote control planes of them fly into them, and let's see what happens. But it's not going to happen. A controlled experiment.
1: I appreciate what you said, and it makes a lot of sense. And you're right; that is the only way. Unless you could do a computer model, could you do a computer model of it?
4: I don't know. I guess so, because what Newton's law of motion is things, when things start

0: a fault.
1: Wait, you're starting to quote themselves. You're starting to quote Newton's laws on this show?
0: Well, the law of dynamic
1: this
0: motion.
1: I'm not Greg Kelly. I don't deal in science. Thank you for the call. I appreciate it, Rich. 800-848-9222. Walter Sterling on the other side of midnight. Now, listen, you know about Batavia, Illinois? 2:40 in the morning, a woman sees a flashlight and a shadow. Outside her window, police say the man in her backyard was a registered sex offender. A military court convicted him in 2024. He'd taken a sailor's key card, let himself into her bedroom, and watched her sleep. He never met the woman in Batavia. He saw her on where? Social media, Facebook. He researched her and found her home address. Researched. Let me translate that word. 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I use Incogni, I-N-C-O-G-N-I. 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All right. It's the other side of midnight with Walter Sterling at 800-848-9222. The other side of midnight from the Red Apple Audio Network.
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4: A new study at J.A. May Cardiology found that patients with atrial fibrillation can monitor their heart rhythm at home by using a smartphone before treatment. Researchers at the Karolinska Institute say the approach reduced last-minute procedure cancellations by nearly 95%. I'm Jana Derulis for the Worldwide News Network.
2: Celebrating 250 years of America, highlighting moments in history. Here's Jake Novak.
5: April 23rd, 1985. Coca-Cola kills its flagship formula and replaces it with New Coke. It turned out Coke catastrophically misjudged the deep emotional attachment to the original formula. Public backlash was immediate and ferocious. Within 79 days, Coca-Cola was forced into reintroducing the original formula as Coca-Cola Classic. And that's history.
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4: Hey, Walter. On tonight's episode of Confessions of a Retired Detective, since last Friday was 9/11, I'd like to share my 9/11 story. I was working in the Bronx as a detective, and on that Tuesday, I was supposed to go into Manhattan at 9 o'clock, and I was going to pull a guy out of corrections and interview him, and supposedly he was going to become an informant for us. There was some guy in Department of Motor Vehicles who was pumping out driver's licenses, and we were going to work out an agreement with his defense attorney and the DA. So I got to the Bronx office about 7 o'clock and waiting for my sergeant. He doesn't get there until well after 8, and I'm all over him. Come on, come on, come on, we got to go. The next thing you know, cop from downstairs comes running into our office. He goes, a plane just hit the World Trade Center. So we turned on the TV and we're watching it like everyone else. But we figured with three major airports in the New York City area, chances are it was a small private plane that hit the World Trade Center. Well, as we're watching it like everyone else, we see a second plane come and hit the towers. So we knew at that point it was terrorism. A phone call came from One Police Plaza and told everybody in our office to get into uniform and stand by. And probably about noon, we were told to get into our unmarked cars and caravan down the West Side Highway and to report down to the World Trade Center. And at this point in my career, I had 14 years in. I really didn't know what to expect. And we got down there. It was sheer chaos. Nobody knew what was going on. They gave us these paper masks that you would get at Home Depot if you were going to demo your bathroom. They lined us up and they marched us into a, basically it was like a cloud, because the closer you got to ground zero, the more the particles were flying around that the sunlight couldn't get through. And I remember as we were coming down Broadway, seeing hundreds and hundreds, if not thousands, of pairs of women's high heel shoes that they had just tossed off to get the hell out of there. And as we got up to the pile, I remember I felt like Charlton Heston in the last scene of Planet of the Apes, where he's looking at the Statue of Liberty head and like, how did this happen? And nothing made sense. I remember seeing some guy had an autographed baseball laying on the ground. There were computers, stuff was destroyed. And then there was other stuff that wasn't destroyed. Nothing made sense. And they had us out there just kind of guarding the perimeter. We got out of there probably about 5:30 a.m., and we were told to report back the following day. We did that round the clock for the first week, and then they pulled us out. And then my team came back a couple of weeks after that, and we were on the pile with the Home Depot buckets just kind of sorting through the rubble. And then later on, because I worked in the auto crime division, they had us out of the dump, and we were opening up the cars that were coming out of the hole to see if anyone had perished. So 9/11 is a dark day in American history, and it's something I'll never forget. For more behind-the-scenes NYPD stories, be sure to check out my new book, NYPD, Behind the Blue Wall of Silence, available on Amazon. I'm retired detective turned author Vic Ferrari with Walter Sterling on the Other Side of Midnight.
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7: What makes something a conspiracy theory? It turns out it's an explanation for an event or situation that generally blames a powerful, secretive group even when other explanations are more probable. According to psychologist Stefan Lewandowski, the stronger the evidence against the conspiracy, the more the conspirators must want people to believe their version of events. It gets stranger. Believing in one conspiracy theory is often associated with believing in more conspiracy theories, which means a conspiracy theory might be the only argument where being proven wrong is actually seen as a proof that you're right.
6: Do you understand that this is what All Night Radio is supposed to sound like? We talk about conspiracies, mysteries. We have people with strange accents appearing out of nowhere, like Jamal in Las Vegas. Welcome to the Other Side of Midnight. Hi, Jamal. Hello, Jamal. Hello.
8: Yes.
6: Tight as a drum. Let me tell you, it's like a Swiss watch here. It's like a bad European, it's like bad Russian radio.

0: Do you ever hear Russian radio? It's pretty funny. It's like they're very confused because everybody who runs Russian radio stations hours ago were running plows and bulldozers. Yes, Jamal, welcome.
1: Well, thank you. How you doing?
0: Good.
1: So I was, you know, calling out here from Vegas, and I just happened to turn on the radio, and I heard you were talking about the Air Force jets during 9/11.
0: Yes. Do you have an explanation for this? By the way, you're on Andy Vieira's radio station, a new affiliate. Very happy to be on this radio station. Big giant FM, 100,000 watt class C. It's amazing. Now I'll shut up, Jamal, and tell us what you want to tell us.
1: Oh, well, I just wanted to, you know, set the record straight and give you information, because it seemed like you didn't have the proper information. Give you a little bit of background of me. I'm a retired senior master sergeant in the Air Force, weapons loader, and I happen to be retired from D.C. Air National Guard Air Force Base, where we have alert facilities at. And you brought up the question of where were our jets at during 9/11? Well, during that time, we didn't have alert facilities set up. Alert facilities didn't get set up until after 9/11. 9/11 was a catalyst for us setting up the 13 alert sites that we have across this country, up and down the Eastern Seaboard, the South, the West, and the North. So at that time, jets, Air Force, I don't know how you know it works, but Air Force jets do not sit armed at that time. The items that you see, the weaponry that you see on the jets are practice munitions. So at the time of 9/11, we just have practice munitions on the jets because the jets fly every day. They fly missions every day, and they have practice munitions. So when 9/11 happened, there was not real munitions on the jets. So when the planes crashed into the towers, and by the time the call came down to load the jets up with real munitions, there's a whole process that has to go through. They have to get the bombs and or the missiles out of a storage facility and ammo. Ammo has to unload them, bring them out of their caskets, put them on the trailers, and bring them out. And then the weapons crews come out, and they have to load the weapons. And then at that time, you have to get the pilots and everybody else on the same page and bring them back out to the jets, and then they take off. So at that time, it was a very slow process. It wasn't even a real process at that time. So that's why it took so long for the jets to get off the ground and get into the air. And by the time the jets got into the air, the jets had already crashed into the tower, and the jet in Pennsylvania had already started to crash. So that's why none of the jets got shot down. And then that's why the jets were just up there doing their patrols after that. So I just wanted to give you a little bit of insight.
0: Jamal, in your professional opinion, with the experience in the military that you've had, do you think we could come up with a better system?
1: Oh, we do have a better system now. Like I said, because of the 9/11.
0: Are they armed now? Are they armed and ready now?
1: Yes. At the 13 alert sites, we have armed munitions on the jets ready to go at a moment's notice. When I was stationed at D.C., that is the premier alert facility in the country. They're the fastest to get off the ground and intercept jets. By the time I retired from that unit or from the military, since 9/11 until the time I retired 2 years ago, we had responded to over 3,500 alert calls in the DC area.
0: With your military background and your professional experience, what do you think hit the Pentagon?
1: I think a jet hit the Pentagon.
0: You feel sure about that? What I know about flying, especially jets, to fly a jet that low, that fast, that perfectly, you had to be a hell of a pilot.
1: Somewhat. I mean, like, they all got lucky. They hit to even fly an airplane into a building. It's not as easy as people think. You're going couple hundred miles an hour trying to hit a building. Same thing with the Pentagon. You're going a couple hundred miles an hour. All you got to do is just pretty much aim. And I believe you just aim the jet and you just go for it. And hopefully that you hit it. And it seemed that's what the pilot did, or the terrorist did, when he hit the Pentagon.
0: Jamal, how many years were you in the military?
1: I was in the military 28 years.
0: So you have a hell of a pension.

0: I got a nice little retirement.
1: Well, you've earned it, my friend. Thanks so much for listening to our Las Vegas affiliate, and thank you for calling in to The Other Side of Midnight. 800-848-9222, 800-848-9222. We're talking about the remnants of 9/11. After we've spent two or three days on this station talking about it pretty much nonstop, we talked about right before and during. Well, now I'm talking about right after. Thousands and thousands of New Yorkers were told to walk north, just go. And when they walked north, up Park Avenue, Fifth Avenue, Third Avenue, Second Avenue, when they were walking north, it was curb to curb, and everybody looked the same. They were wearing gray dust. This was not light dust. It was heavy dust, and it clung to their suits and their faces and their hair and their shoes, and it stank. It stank from asbestos, petroleum, chemicals, and human bodies. It was the most disgusting dust you could ever imagine. And I know that hundreds of people who carried that dust with them home put that clothes in a plastic bag, sealed it up, put it away. We're not going to throw it away. To them, it was a valuable reminder of hell. The fact that they got away, the fact that they lived, every step that they were coming away from September 11th, from the World Trade Center, every step, I'm sure they felt gratitude on a progressive basis that they were able to walk away. There wasn't a middle group of people. There wasn't a group of people who were injured. They were either walking or dead. There was no middle. Doctors went down there to help. They were available. Too many of them had nothing to do. The first round grade A emergency rooms in New York City were empty. They were empty because nobody was injured. They were dead. And then the challenge that parents had was, how do you explain this to your kids? How do you explain this to a kid that this happened? What conceivable way can it be contextualized? What way could an event like this be made comfortable in their brains without the kid immediately saying, will this happen to me? 5 years old, 6 years old. So, and the schools that were near 9/11, the schools that were right there at the World Trade Center. How did they tell those kids? Well, my wife was pregnant, and once the baby was born, once Dorothy was born, that thought never left me. Like, how am I going to tell Dorothy about this? What was interesting is the New York City public schools had answers on this. They coordinated it with parents. They decided what would be the appropriate age for a child to learn about this horror, not that there was any appropriate age. And the parents and the teachers in the New York City public schools worked together to come up with a way to put this into context and to make it almost livable for a child. I was lucky, quote, lucky, because I had to, quote, deal with Pearl Harbor. Well, that was over there. I wasn't going to have Japanese. Japanese weren't going to come here. They got their revenge. They gave us raw fish and warm wine. They got their revenge. But the fact is that I was not scared by the events of Pearl Harbor. It was a story. It was a story. But 9/11, my kids could walk there. My kids could walk there. That's a very different thing. What makes me happy in the tragic way is that my children have, on their own initiative, gone to 9/11. They have gone to the World Trade Center site. They have looked for the names of the friends of their family on the memorial. They have looked for their name. They've taken the pictures of their names. Fireman Captain Patrick Brown of the New York City Fire Department and Jim Paul, an executive at Car Futures. They've gone to visit them. My daughters say, Dad, you need to go visit them. And I do. But that's what happened after. The aftermath of 9/11. Throughout the city, wall after wall after wall, there are pictures of people who disappeared. Have you seen this person? Call. And there was there was no good system. Pushed the wrong button. Sorry, I didn't mean to cough in your ear. There was no good

0: system for finding these people. The phones didn't work. Our cell phones didn't work for days, days and days. The air was unbreathable for days and days and days. 25 years later, my feelings about this, my fears from this, have not minimized any other event in my life. Parents dying, friends dying, every other event in my life that was big, major, catastrophic, gets smaller and smaller and smaller with age. Not this. Not this. Denise in Connecticut, welcome to the other side of midnight. Hi.
1: Hi. You made the statement about there being only two categories of victims in the 9/11 attack. And I wanted to just relay my little story about how true that very is, how very true that is. My husband was a helicopter pilot in the military, in the Connecticut National Guard on that day. He was flying his CH-47 Chinook somewhere near Syracuse, and they were flying below radio contact. And at some point, because it was such a beautiful day, he decided to pop up and listen to hear what was going on around him. And his unit urgently told him that he had to get down to Teterboro Airport to evacuate victims. And that's where what you said comes in. Two Air Force jets escorted him in his Chinook down to Teterboro, and they were on standby awaiting, you know, instructions on where they would start picking up these mass casualties. And he sat there for 3 days with no mass casualties because, as you said so eloquently, they were either walking uptown or they were dead.
0: Tell me about your husband.
1: Oh, I will get emotional because he's no longer with us, but I was with him since 1978. He joined the U.S. Marine Corps after the Beirut attack, and then a few years later, he wanted to fly helicopters, so he switched over to the Army and became a warrant officer. He was qualified in 7 different aircraft, and we traveled around quite a bit. I served in reserves concurrent with him for a short while, and he ended up, his last aircraft was the CH-47 Chinook, which was the one he was flying on 9/11. He spent 32 years in the military and passed away suddenly 6 months before his retirement.
0: Your husband was a great man.
1: He was a rock.
0: Do you have children?
1: We have a son.
0: Does he know how special Dad was?
1: Oh, you have no idea.
0: What's your son doing? How old's your son?
1: My son's 35, and he's a scout in a professional hockey league.
0: Oh, what a great job. What a fun job. Good for him.
1: Indeed.
0: What a great job. It's like the reward job. You've been a good guy, so your reward is you get to do this job.
1: Well, it's not easy, but it's easy compared to fighting wars, which my husband was robbed of 30% of his life remaining on this earth from 9/11 onto his death because of deployments and long stretches of time, him not being around us. And that's what we carry with us.
0: Understood. Denise, this is a beautiful story, and I'm grateful to you to share it with us. You're always welcome on the other side of midnight. Thank you so much for
1: calling.
0: Thank you. Thank you very much, Denise. 800-848-9222, 800-848-9222 with Walter Sterling. You and I get this time that's different and special. This is why I always wanted to share time with you, Misfits,

0: from 1 a.m. to 5 a.m. every day. We get to talk to each other. We don't have to deal with a lot of nonsense. People get honest now. The later in the day, the more honest human beings become. And that's when it gets interesting. Please notice, nobody calls this show and starts barking at the Democrats, because who cares? You know how you feel about the Democrats. You know how you feel about Republicans. We don't need to bark about it on 50,000-watt radio stations. Plenty other things to do, right? We get to talk about how we feel and our daily emotions and our sensations and the truth about our family. My number is 800-848-9222, 800-848-9222. And we get to talk about conspiracies and mysteries. And at the moment, I am fascinated by one of the great mysteries of our time. You ready for this? In the 1800s, thousands and thousands of rooms were built in Ohio, Trenton, Illinois, Kentucky, Missouri. Thousands and thousands of rooms were built in America at a time when it was all dirt roads, open farms. The biggest city had 500,000 people in it. Did you hear what I said? The biggest city had 500,000 people in it. That's it. Thousands and thousands of rooms in asylums. That's right, in asylums. And why? Why did they think there were going to be so many crazy people that some of these asylums had 6,000 beds in them? It's an astonishing...
1: In the 1800s, insane asylums began appearing all over America and Europe. They were massive. Stone buildings, towers, domes, thousands of rooms, some of the largest buildings of their time, and many of them were supposedly built in just a few years. This was before heavy machinery, before power tools, before modern transportation. So how were so many massive buildings constructed so quickly all over the world? And why do so many of these asylums look more like castles than hospitals? At the same time these buildings were being filled, a diagnosis began appearing in medical records called moral insanity. Moral insanity did not always mean someone was violent or dangerous. In many cases, it meant a person did not behave the way society expected them to. People could be sent to asylums for many reasons that would not be considered insanity today. Things like depression, anxiety, grief, unusual beliefs, questioning authority, or simply not fitting into society were sometimes enough for a person to be labeled insane and committed. Once someone was labeled insane, a person could be committed by a doctor or even by their own family, and once inside, many patients were never released. So a question remains, were insane asylums built to treat the sick, or were they used to remove people who did not fit into a rapidly changing world in the 1800s? Because during this same time period, history was being rewritten. Cities were expanding almost overnight. Massive buildings were appearing across the world. And thousands of people were being labeled insane and locked away. And if all of that was happening at the same time, it raises a disturbing question. How many of the people in those asylums were actually insane? And how many of them simply did not belong in the new world that was being created?
0: And the new world, one of the things that could label you as insane was a condition called nostalgia, that you felt tremendous fondness for the past, not the new world, not the reset, but you liked it the way it was. Having thousands of people in cities that liked it the way it was going to prevent the new world order. Well, what was the new world order? The new world order, John D. Rockefeller, the rich people of that time, the Gilded Age. What was the new world order? Number one, it was petroleum dependent. It was necessary for you to embrace oil and gas. Why was that important? Because there could be invoices and bills on petroleum and gas. That's right. And, you know, gas and oil. Oil was very precious. It's a fossil fuel. It's so precious that it's limited. And we could run out. Well, if you can run out of something that's useful, that makes it valuable. But the fact is that we're not going to run out of it. That right now, today, oil is being produced, not just harvested from the earth, but it continues to be produced by the earth, by natural processes, because it's not really a fossil fuel.

0: They have found oil deposits around the world where there's nowhere, no sign of fossil life, nowhere of animal life. There was no animal life where the oil's being produced, still being produced. We're not running out of oil. You have to tell people that you're running out of oil to make it valuable, but we're not. That's number one. Number two, there was a big problem. If you looked at the periodic charts of 1800, 1750, the periodic tables of those times, you'll see an element called ether, E-T-H-E-R, ether. Ether in the air, by 1900, it was wiped off the periodic charts, an entire element completely removed from the periodic table. What was that about? Well, ether, an element in the air, was captured through a series of copper antennas, other elements, converted into energy, and it was free. You have seen lightning rods on Victorian houses, right? You've seen lightning rods on the top of cathedrals. And what were they for? Because you see, when they build new buildings today, they don't put lightning rods on them, do they? It's because they weren't for lightning. It's not what they were for. They were to capture the energy produced by ether. That's what generated heat and light. But it was free. Well, that was a big problem. I'm Walter Sterling. Let's you and I talk. 800-848-9222. 800-848-9222. The other side of midnight.
1: The other side of midnight with Walter Sterling. 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
3: 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Why? 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I'm Suzanne Miller.
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4: NBC News Radio, I'm Scott Carr. Some Republicans have raised concerns about the more than $1.2 trillion it would cost and the potential impact on inflation. If President Trump were to actually make good on his proposed $5,000 checks to every American adult, if his party maintains control of Congress after the November midterms, Trump says the payments would be possible because the government is taking in large amounts of money, but he hasn't offered any specifics. The Democratic House Minority Leader Hakeem Jeffries is saying lawmakers need to act urgently to address the challenges posed by artificial intelligence. Jeffries tells ABC's This Week decisive actions needed to slow the pace of AI development.
5: Well, we certainly need to begin to act urgently to address the challenges that exist.
4: Reports say some big U.S. companies will be cutting back on health benefits next year, including Walt Disney, Deloitte, and the City of Dallas. Consulting firm PwC says health plans are projecting medical costs will rise by as much as 9%. I'm Scott Carr.
1: The Other Side of Midnight with Walter Sterling.
6: The people of Walmart on the other side of midnight.
7: When you say the word Savannah, what do you think? You think of the Savannah Bananas, a wonderful minor league baseball team, and they dance and they play a nice brand of baseball. A lot of fun to watch. Okay. In beautiful Chatham County, Georgia, 20-year-old Dion Love was picked up. Yeah, for using AI to create fake delivery order in an attempt to steal merchandise from the Walmart in Savannah. Police say Love used that AI-generated fraudulent order that appeared to come from the Spark

0: driver platform, which is used by Walmart customers to have items delivered to their homes. Love allegedly posed as a delivery driver and claimed the items were part of a legitimate order. I'm going to tell you this. This 20-year-old, he could cure cancer with that AI. He's a genius. This is why data centers need to be built. For great crime stories like this. Police say Walmart employees told them this incident may be part of a larger issue. Through our conversations with the employees, according to the cops, there's a large network of utilization of fake Spark orders to obtain high-end merch from Walmart specifically. Well, this is going to lead to innovation, and it's going to be AI innovation. Because you're going to be able to take a picture of the order and find out if it's legit in like 2 seconds. Artificial intelligence, yeah, we're going to end up working for computers. No question about it. But as of right now, great opportunities to commit crime. And that's what we're about right here on The Other Side of Midnight. We want you to know how to use technology for theft. For the people of Walmart, I'm Velo Hool. Walter Sterling, The Other Side of Midnight, Red Apple Audio Network.
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2: Tonight, ladies and gentlemen, is the end.
3: First woman in 15 yes. years to host this show. That's got to puff you up.
4: It does. It's extraordinary. I cannot tell you how honored I am.
3: What convinced you to say yes to this, to hosting the Emmys?
4: I have to say, I said, why not? I thought it was such an honor to be, you know, asked to do this, but also it's so fun.
3: Mariska is not only breaking glass ceilings, she's also entering the evening a double Emmy winner for her deeply personal HBO documentary, My Mom Jane.
4: It is a gift.
3: Yeah. It's been an extraordinary time. For Monday, anything you can tell us about the monologue? Is there a can't miss moment?
4: How about this? Several. There are several can't miss moments.
3: She will sing.
4: What? I just said it. She will sing.
5: She's doing everything. Yeah. It is a full-fledged show from her.
3: The Emmys will air live Monday on NBC and Peacock. Jesse Collins and his award-winning producing team are spilling even more behind-the-scenes secrets. One of the things we're wondering about is how will you pay tribute to Catherine O'Hara?
6: We love Catherine, so it was important for us to acknowledge and give her a moment.
3: Also watch for a Buffy reunion with Sarah Michelle Gellar and David Boreanaz. And...
7: Hi! Well, I'm here.
3: Jacqueline Smith, Cheryl Ladd, and Kate Jackson will take the stage for the 50th anniversary of Charlie's Angels.
8: 50 years in television is exciting for all of us.
6: And Mariska loves Charlie's Angels, yes. too. So it's a big moment for her.
2: Everybody loved Charlie's Angels. It was brilliant television. Why? Because it was accessible. Anybody could understand Charlie's Angels. That's what made it perfect. Emmys tonight on NBC. We'll talk about them tomorrow.
1: Lesbians in space, space, space, space. The Other Side of Midnight with Walter Sterling.
9: The baby? No, that's disgusting. Here's the thing. I never wanted a baby with a man. I don't want a baby with a lady. Two periods and pampers? That's a lot of waste. I don't want to do that. Because here's my question. What if we break up? Who's supposed to take care of that baby? Not me.
2: By the way, I saw a TV show that surprised me because I really liked it, but I was surprised about everything about it. Yes, we've talked about Sterling Point, and it's very important for you to watch Sterling Point. In fact, if you don't watch Sterling Point on Amazon Prime, we can't be friends. It's a perfect television show. It features young adults, no parents, lesbianism, and no zits. It is the ultimate teen fantasy. But then I saw, by accident, The Paper. And it was, I thought, you know, a goofy story about a newspaper or one of those annoying, right-on, hardcore newspapers are liberal. No. The Paper is just like The Office. And it's created by the same person who created The Office. It was created by Greg Daniels. And in fact, some of the cast from The Office is on the paper. It's structured the same way, the same fonts on the

0: Brilliant show. Absolutely brilliant show. Coming up, you and I are going to talk about the asylums that were built in the 1850s throughout our country. 5,000-6,000 bed asylums surrounded by cornfields, dirt roads. Why the hell did they feel those were necessary to build? And these were not casual buildings. They were massive structures, huge doors, giant windows, secure as could be, heavy stones brought in from God.
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2: ABC News, I'm Wayne Cabot. AAA puts regular gas now at $4.31 on average, diesel at $6.20, raising costs for almost everything. Global oil higher again, $108, as attacks by Iran's proxies forced the Saudis to shut down a key oil pipeline. But as far as President Trump is concerned,
3: president is blaming global diesel shortages on Ukraine's attacks on Russian oil production sites. Trump is telling Ukraine's President Zelensky to stop those strikes, which have caused shortages in Russia. Trump not mentioning a Russian drone attack on a train at Ukraine's border with Poland. Passengers evacuating before the strike.
2: ABC's Marcus Moore asked if the U.S. is behind Sunday's attack on an Iranian oil tanker. Trump said, I don't want to say. He did say AI guardrails are secondary to ensuring China doesn't win. House Speaker Johnson says Congress has to approve Trump's $5,000 offer to all adults payable if Republicans win Congress. Trump says it will happen. This is ABC News. At a protest outside the Trump Golf Club in Ireland, where the president was at a tournament,
4: we won't be silent.
5: Three.
4: Stop the bombing now, now, now, now.
5: Out.
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6: In my heart, I don't think he should be welcomed anywhere. In my brain, I know that he doesn't care whether he's welcomed or not, so that's going to make a great deal of difference.
2: It's not clear what Trump may have heard outside the club, but inside, he was cheered on when he declared to the golfers he is ending the tariff on Irish whiskey. Alexander Zverev didn't realize he had won the U.S. Open, not hearing the chair umpire's announcement. In a stadium full of people desperate to see an American champion, he trained himself to tune out the screams for Ben Shelton. The last American men's winner was in 2003. Who is Andy Roddick? I'm Wayne Cabot, ABC News.
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2: For the Mayo Clinic News Network, I'm Jason Howland.
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0: voted the way all night radio should be. This is the great shift. This is the first shift. We get to enjoy the day first. There are people who have jobs right now, Midnight Misfits, that are like nothing that happens in daylight. Right now, throughout America, on train platforms, subway platforms, Amtrak train platforms, there are men and women with high-powered steam rifles, steam jets, that are cleaning off the platforms that you wait on. If they didn't clean those off regularly, those platforms would be slick and wet and disgusting. They need to be cleaned all the time. Think about the volume of people who walk on subway platforms, train platforms, Amtrak platforms. They have to be cleaned. When are they cleaned? Right now on The Great Shift. Hal Monticello, welcome to the other side of midnight. Hi.
1: Hi, it's Monticello. So when I was there on September 11th, it didn't look like what I saw in person. The TV made it look a lot more dramatic. And the ancient alien thing, all aliens are ancient.
0: What?
1: All aliens are ancient. You always say the ancient aliens. All aliens are ancient.
0: How do we know? Maybe they're like brand new aliens. What? If you're going to call the show, you have to participate. You can't just call and do whatever it was you just did. You have to participate.
2: What scared you?
3: The noise.
2: What noise?
3: The noise that we heard in the air.
4: I saw little objects hovering. It was quite big, actually, and then there was little ones all around it.
5: We saw something silver, and then we quickly ran to the logs, and we saw a silver thing, and we saw a man standing.

0: stood.
1: Did you see the eyes? What did they look like?
0: They were green like that. The eyes looked evil. It looked evil because it was just staring at me.
2: They came running up here in such a panic. And, I mean, even if we had staged it, they could not have run all together like that.
3: All of a sudden, it was just like imaging going through my head of a message, trying to, a communication. I describe it as, I guess, a telepathic communication. There was no talking.
4: I remember being very captivated by the eyes, and in that moment, however long it was, because I have no idea of the time frame, it was mesmerizing. It was absolutely captivating.
5: As soon as I saw it, I knew that this was something from another planet or something from out of this worldly space.
0: People need to know there is something else out there.
6: I didn't mean to scare you. Roscoe, Illinois, trauma, welcome to the other side of midnight.
7: Thank you, Walter.
6: Yes.
7: I didn't know you existed until about 3 weeks ago. I happened to be flying through my WGN radio, and there you were.
6: Well, WGN's great radio station. It's run by a brilliant man named Sean Compton. Sean Compton, who doesn't return my calls. But nevertheless, he's a brilliant man. And I'm proud to be on WGN. I take it that you've grown up with WGN. You've listened to it most of your life.
7: Well, my dad listened to Wally Phillips.
6: Wally Phillips, yes. He was a legendary morning man, about 50 years on WGN, had giant ratings, a truly great broadcaster.
7: It was amazing. But anyway, so you brought me into Sterling Point, and my sons think it's great. One of them have seen it, you know, watched it in one day. You know, it's too bad. It's going to continue, which is wonderful.
6: It has eight episodes, Sterling Point. I watched all eight episodes in one sitting, and then I watched it again, and I watched it again. It has young adults that don't have zits, have no money problems, and they dabble in lesbianism.
7: It is amazing. But anyway, I was going to say that I was in teaching high school on 9/11, and Mr. Walker came in. He said, "Hey, an airplane just hit a building in the World Trade Center." I go, "Oh, what?" And it's like, I didn't know exactly. And then all of a sudden, the whole thing hit the fan. And of course, normally this time of day, I'm up. I have my quiet time. And today I just happened to be reading a little passage about Genesis 2:7, where God took dust off the bottom of the ground, formed it, and breathed into the nostrils. And there you got. You have life.
6: Thank you very much for the call. I appreciate it. 800-848-9222. John in Colorado, welcome to the other side of midnight.
8: Hey, I wanted to. You were talking about the antennas again in the Earth's ether a while ago.
6: Yes.
8: Do you know where the Trinity Church is?
6: In Manhattan? Yes.
8: Yeah.
6: Yeah.
8: All right. That church was built, I believe, in the late 1600s.
6: Yes. It's the oldest standing building in New York City.
8: Yeah. Well, what if somebody could take a drone and fly it up around the roof with a camera and see if there's any antennas up there?
6: Well, we wouldn't need a drone, would we? We just need to get on in a building taller than it, which would be right nearby.
8: Yeah,
6: it would be right nearby.
8: Yeah, and you could look over there. But maybe you could see if these copper antennas are on there.
6: They are.
8: That church.
6: They are. Yeah.
8: Oh, there, wow. What if you could go inside and see where they go?
6: You could.
8: Well, that would be great.
6: Yeah,
8: be great. I'm out here in Colorado. I can't do that. But if somebody could go in there, I don't know if they'd let you up there in the church.
6: But if you went to downtown Denver, you would see buildings that were built in the 1800s that have the copper antennas, which you're going to be told were lightning rods. They are not lightning rods. Those are ether captivating rods. Those were the same things that Nikola Tesla said was going on. Nikola Tesla said, "I did not come up with this idea for this type of energy. It already existed." And then in the Great Reset of 1850, the most powerful people in America put an end to it because they had oil and they had electricity that could be

0: metered, and they wanted to sell that electricity. That was the challenge. My number is 800-848-9222, 800-848-9222. Lighthouses. Lighthouses on the coastlines of America, you and I were told, were there to keep ships from smashing against the rocks, to signal to boats of all sizes that there was a shoreline, there was rough rocks, it was dangerous. Let me suggest to you that's not what lighthouses were built for. That was not what lighthouses were built for. Consider this. The light that comes out of a lighthouse, most lighthouses, is actually for a ship, very weak, difficult to see, rarely seen in time, number one. Number two, most lighthouses are built on a shoreline where there are no big rocks. There is no shallow water. It is deep. It is easy for a ship to navigate it. The lighthouses do not serve as an effective warning. That's number one. Number two, why are there lighthouses 1 mile in? You can walk through forests that are in line with the lighthouse on the coast, and son of a gun, there in the middle of the forest is a lighthouse. A lighthouse works the same as the one on the shore. Why would they put them a mile or two into the woods? These can be found throughout North America. Lighthouses in the middle of the woods. Why are they there? What is the mystery of lighthouses in the middle of the woods? What is the mystery of lighthouses that are not really effective at keeping ships away from the shore because they don't need to be? It's not shallow. There aren't giant rocks. There's no big warning. And consider this. Throughout America, in many cities and many shorelines, you can buy a lighthouse. They're not being used. Over and over again, they're not being used. Well, wait a minute. There's a shoreline. There are boats. Boats still going up and down the coast. City after city has turned off their lighthouse. City after city has stopped using the lighthouse. And city after city no longer mans the lighthouse. Lighthouses are simple technology. There was no need for a guy to live in the lighthouse if it was just to keep ships from smashing into the shore. But it wasn't. The purpose of those lighthouses was to guide electricity, power, energy for pumps, heating, light, but not the lighthouse. They were engines. They were turbines. And they collected energy that was projected through the ether, through the ley lines, from one lighthouse to another, to another, to another. That's what the ones inside the forests were about. That's what they were for. Joe in Massachusetts, welcome to the other side of midnight with Walter Sterling.
1: You stole my thunder, Walter.
0: I hear your thunder in your voice. I want you to start from scratch and tell us what you know about lighthouses.
1: They were called power towers at first. They were originally built to collect free energy, not to protect ships. They had the mercury and the copper and the special alloys in the rocks to collect the ether. And then between 1889 and 1902, they got rid of the mercury and the copper, and they replaced it with kerosene. And they said it was for ships. But they were originally called power towers to collect free energy. That's my spiel, Walter.
0: I agree with you, and it's amazing to me how the myth that they were there to keep ships away from the shore perpetuated for 100 years. It was never true. They were never good at keeping the ships away from the shore, nor was it necessary, because most of those lighthouses are put on a shoreline where there aren't big rocks, there aren't the shallows. Ships could navigate it just fine, and
1: plus that kerosene was toxic for the keepers.
0: I don't understand what the keepers were doing. Do you?
1: I don't know.
0: Yeah, I don't know either. Joe, you're the best. Thank you very much for calling. 800-848-9222. The lighthouses, what we were told was a lie. Yet another scam, another fraud, to keep us away from the truth, which is about free energy. Anytime you get near, 1850 to 1900, anytime you get near a source of free energy, there will be a reset. There will be a shutdown. There will be the elites coming in and saying, no, no, no, this is not going to continue. Because the only way that as a nation we would agree to pay outrageous amounts of money for electricity, for oil, a natural product of the earth, a natural product of the earth, we're paying for. And it was completely unnecessary because at the same time, there was ether in the air, an actual real element, and there were ley lines which conduct power through the earth. Walter Sterling, The Other Side of Midnight, from the Red Apple Audio Networks.
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4: This is John Catsimatidis. 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The amount of chemicals companies have been putting into our food for the last 30 years. Why? They want it to last longer on the shelves. Well, I have to thank President Trump, Secretary Kennedy, and Dr. Oz. They went to war with putting chemicals in our food in America. Lately, General Mills, no more dyes in the General Mills cereals. Kellogg's, no more chemicals in our cereals. My favorite, M&M's. 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I'm John Catsimatidis, and that's the Cat's Corner.
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0: wondering, how old is an old lesbian? I say 40 and up. I'm 44. Yeah. If you routinely go to bed at 9:30,
1: old lesbian.
0: If your bedroom smells like ointment,
1: old lesbian.
0: If you no longer take out your night guard to do it, what do you think, you will have sex tonight? Well, I suppose.
2: There is good data that sex begets sex, meaning the more sex that you have, the more sex that you want. And so I talk to my patients about scheduled sex as a way to sort of work on your desire. And most of my patients, when I bring up scheduled sex, are like, oh my God, another thing I have to do. Like, oh, what a hassle. And I sort of, I point out the fact that you've always scheduled sex, right? Like when you met your partner and your partner said, what are you doing Friday? He was scheduling sex with you.

0: And when you said sushi sounds good and you shaved your armpits and put on a nice t-shirt, you were planning for sex. So you were prioritizing your sex life in a way. And so scheduling sex is a great technique that we use. How that sort of rolls out is depends on the patient and what frequency they're going for. But I have my patients do what I call get February, where I essentially have my patients having sex, scheduling sex 2 to 3 times a week for the month of February. It's a romantic month. It's the shortest month of the year. This sort of takes pressure off of patients wondering, you know, the person who's been the initiator sort of gets to relax and not have to worry about rejection. And the person who has been less interested knows that they're sort of working through an arousal pathway. They're working on responsive desire. And scheduling just means that you'll show up. You don't have to have sex, but you just show up and you try it. And there's great data that sort of after a month, women will sort of have that maintenance of, you know, their increased desire, and they can sort of ride on that for a couple of months.
1: Become the media. Call 800-848-9222 now.
2: All right. Good morning. Walter Sterling, The Other Side of Midnight on The Great Shift. Midnight Misfits. Introverts. Left-handed, there's a very strange operation that I'm shocked to learn about. I was born flat-footed. Tragically, my medium, middle, oldest, all my daughters are flat-footed. Congratulations. That's what you've inherited from your father. There's no annuity. You got flat feet. But now there's this operation where they'll fix your flat feet. They'll give you an arch. This is an operation I would never have. First of all, orthotics do just fine. Custom orthotics from the right podiatrist, terrific, feel good, no problems. But there are two surgeries that I, Walter Sterling, would avoid at all costs, foot surgery and back surgery. Now, I'm not saying that if you need it, you shouldn't have it. I'm not saying any medical advice. I'm giving you no medical advice. There are more than enough doctors to give you bad medical advice. You don't need a professional talk show host. You don't need a professional talk show host to give you bad medical advice. I have never heard a good story as a result of back surgery or foot surgery. No matter what you're told about foot surgery, it seems that it takes longer to heal than any doctor had the guts to tell you. And you have to wear a big boot. Usually you have to wear a big boot. And crutches, I could never work crutches. I see people doing crutches. I'm like, I'm not strong enough to do that. No, I'm strong enough to carry a Diet Coke. And like a big sandwich, maybe I could get a big sandwich with extra mayonnaise. My whole goal in life is more mayonnaise, more cheese. Those are my goals. But I'd never have foot surgery. I never hear a good answer. People have permanent pain, chronic pain. They get infections. What could be easier than to get an infection in your foot? Hi, we're close to the ground. We're low to the ground. All known bacteria is on the ground. Your mother, food, she was right. Ben, New Jersey, welcome to The Other Side of Midnight.
3: Hey, Walter, how are you?
2: Ben, how does it feel to be on the radio with me, Walter Sterling, and not some loser host?
3: I love your show, Walter, and I called you several times, and I really do appreciate your competence and your whole intellectual, you know, experience, and you're brilliant. You got me a little confused with this whole White House conspiracy. I don't know what else to call. I never heard of this. Please enlighten me, because I'm in the dark a little bit. And maybe other listeners are a little confused.
2: I can't help other listeners. I only deal with one patient at a time. I can't. Okay, I'd be overwhelmed if I think of all the misfits listening to us in North America.
3: I was always taught that they were associated with navigation for shipping. I'm not a guy who's running shipping. I have no idea. What were you suggesting?
2: Let's break it down.
3: Why are there lighthouses inland?
2: Let's break it down. Are you ready, Ben? Are you prepared?
3: I'm ready.
2: Okay, here
3: I'm
2: you
3: prepared.
2: Go. All right. You're the captain of a ship. And there's a light. Well, there are a lot of problems with the light. The light's different wattage in different lighthouses, therefore difficult to calculate how far you are away from the light.

0: Next, throughout North America, where there are lighthouses, very rarely are there shallows. These are usually near deep, easy to navigate land. It's not difficult. Third, those ships crash all the time anyway. The lighthouse doesn't seem to help. And then the thing to me that's the most mysterious, truly mysterious, is that city after city, community after community is closing their lighthouses. They're removing the lighthouse man. They're turning them off. Now, wait a minute. Wait, why is it that 50 years ago the ships needed this help and today they don't? The radar was the same 50 years ago. Now, granted, this was before Below Deck. When Below Deck became on television, this changed everything we knew about navigation. Because before Below Deck on Bravo came on, we did not realize that the necessary crew for any ship were Australian high school dropouts wearing uniforms that are way too tight.
1: Walter, wait a second. Give me a second. How many lighthouses are operational on the East Coast at this time? Do you have any? I'm assuming you studied this somewhat.
0: Less than 50.
1: I mean, I visited dilapidated lighthouses that are not functional
0: right.
1: any longer.
0: Now, if these are life and death tools, why would they be shut down?
1: Well, I'm assuming that nowadays with GPS and modern technologies, we don't need them anymore.
0: That's a very good thing, Ben. How many times has your GPS led you astray? How many times has it sent you down the wrong road and then said
1: I'm assuming that anyone who's on a professional structure has a real sophisticated GPS system, not some stupid thing that's talking to me with a voice that I don't want to hear and directing me into locations that are completely oblivious. I mean, I would assume that if you're navigating a cargo ship, that you are tied into a sophisticated GPS system. When I was in the Navy in the 1980s, we had Loran's system. I'm assuming some of those systems are still available.
0: The most dreaded thing GPS can do is make that sound that makes you want to tells you to do a U-turn. There's nothing worse than when your GPS tells you to do a U-turn because it means it failed.
1: It fails for me every day. That's why I don't listen to it. But
0: right?
1: You know, I'm hoping that that's not the case for professionals who are at sea. And they have a much more sophisticated system than what I have in my car.
0: All right, well, let's look at the tanker, the freighter under the bridge in Baltimore that was
1: that was a complete disaster.
0: Disaster.
1: I mean, but
0: and you know what? This was they were
1: that was
0: Arabs.
1: Incompetent.
0: Those were Arabs.
1: People that, they weren't really right.
0: Thank you for the call, Ben. Thank you, my friend. 800-848-9222, 800-848-9222. The lighthouses were made to capture ether. They were part of an electrical grid that tapped into the natural energy of the earth from the ground and the air. They communicated with each other. They captured this energy, sent it to the next one and the next one, and that's why there are inland lighthouses that make no sense relative to navigation of ships. But they do make sense as a connection of power sources into the country, into our nation, off the ocean. One of the greatest conductors of power, of electricity, is salt water. I'll give you an example. On this radio station, any AM radio station worth its salt, there you go. Any AM radio station worth its salt has a ground system. What that means is that below the tower, half of the power that you see coming out of an AM radio station is from the tower. The other half is underground. It's a ground system. And it has copper wire underneath that tower. It sends out two signals, a sky wave and a ground system.

0: what do they call it? They don't call it a ground wave. They call it something else. Anyway, so we have sky system, sky wave, and then we have a system in the ground. That's what power, that's how you hear this radio station. It's through the air and through the ground. Why? Because salt water, swamps, marshes, is the best place to put an AM radio tower, because when those wires are in the ground and they have to push out a signal, it is conducted best the more water it's in, the more salt water it's in. That's what any AM tower, that's what the designers of an AM tower look for. They look for salt water. Why? Because salt water carries electricity and carries a radio signal. That's what the lighthouses are about. They're at the edge of salt water. And as a construction at the edge of salt water, it conducts radio signals. Do you understand? That's what the lighthouses are for. 800-848-9222, 800-848-9222. Now, back to something really important. Sydney Sweeney responds to backlash over nude sports betting. The ad, she has a new ad out promoting a nude sports betting company. Now, how does she promote sports betting? Well, she takes off all her clothes. Everybody knows that. If you want to bet on sports, you have to take off all your clothes. And then she puts herself in different sporting scenarios. She sits on basketballs. She sits on footballs. She sits on baseballs. And she's naked while she's doing this, explaining to us that if we want to bet properly, she needs to be naked. Sydney Sweeney appeared to cheekily hit back at critics of her new ad, sharing a series of Instagram stories that highlight celebrities who have posed nude. The former Euphoria actress, who's 29, pushing it, she went on the platform called Game Day. Have you ever been on Game Day? No. To share another clip of her commercial for the sports betting site. I'm going to say the name. They can buy time if they want to say the name. Hey, Jack Cahill, call these people up. Now, she posted the video alongside a selection of promotional photos that show her in the buff or nearly nude. Meanwhile, on her stories, the blonde bombshell seemed to poke fun at social media users who complained about her highlighting her assets in a bid to get people to download the sports-only marketing predictions app. Sweeney posted photos of Serena Williams, who's been nude, Ronda Rousey, who's been nude, Sue Bird, also nude, Megan Rapinoe, also nude, Carolyn Rozniacki, showing off skin for magazines. She also pointed out that men who have stripped down also in many major sports. Sydney Sweeney's raunchiest ad yet isn't for a lingerie ad. It's for a sports betting site. This nonsense about Sydney Sweeney. There are people who just find her troublesome in general. And the reason they find her troublesome in general is that Sydney Sweeney is, she's not just nude all the time. She's not just barely covered all the time. She thinks it's great. Too many actresses who go nude quickly deny it. I just did it once. It was art. I wanted to make it art. It was a beautiful opportunity. I found the pictures to be elegant and beautiful. They make all this crap up when what they did it for was $10,000. Sydney Sweeney, not $10,000, probably $1 million, but she was easy to work with. Yeah, they paid her $1 million, and you know, Sydney was really easy to work with. Good news. Well, there's Sydney Sweeney nude. The difference between Sydney Sweeney nude and most other actresses who have gone nude, Sydney thinks it was great. She celebrates being a woman. She understands what it means to be a powerful naked woman. She understands how to manipulate you and me to say, bravo. Look at all the other actresses, equally beautiful, that when you approach them and ask about it, they change that subject so fast. Jennifer Connelly, equally great body as Sydney Sweeney. Equally great. Jennifer will not talk about all the movies in which she was naked. And she started being naked in movies at 18. She was 18 when she made The Hot Spot with Don Johnson's. She made it at 18. In fact, ladies and gentlemen, she made it the week she turned 18, to the sigh of relief of all of the producers of that movie. Now, Jennifer's a remarkable-looking woman and a terrific actress, has won an Academy Award. But when she sat down with the that old guy who interviews actors and actresses seriously about their careers, and Jennifer, these were some of the movies that were very interesting, Jennifer. When you were in a mall, trapped in a mall all night in a white T-shirt and rode a mechanical horse. That was a great scene. She wouldn't talk about it. She will not talk about it. Sydney would still be talking about it. That's what's great about her. She understands how powerful she is. She understands that being naked is okay. Now, what does that do to you and me? What does that do to you and me that Sydney Sweeney makes it easy for us to look at her naked? It makes us feel like men. Finally, after 400 years of oppression, we get to feel like men because Sydney says, hey, you know what? I know how you feel, and it's okay, and don't worry about it. I think it's fine. Where's my mouse? No, not that mouse. Where the heck's the mouse? So I need to click something. Oh, yes. This is a really bad program to play sounds off of. This is like the worst program. It's like a steam-driven program. Let me share something with you that I think will enhance this point of view. Oh, this is a bad program. Hold on a second. Do-to-do, sex, Vic Ferrari, wife porn, do-to-do. Listen to this.
1: Welcome home, sweetheart. Supper is ready, your bath is warm, and your clothes are laid out. Come sit down and rest.
2: Abby, you did all this for me?
1: Of course. You've been working since sunrise taking care of our family. Tonight, let me take care of you.
2: I don't know what I did to deserve you.
1: You love me, provide for us, and give me peace. I want you coming home knowing this is where you can rest.
2: I'm truly blessed to have you.
1: Aren't you glad you didn't marry a strong, independent woman?
2: Never that.
0: Now I want this one to play, but it'll take me 40 clicks to make it. I'm
3: women can feel one way in their 20s, 30s, and 40s, and then in their 50s, take your children. And I've seen it. Because I just have interviewed too many men on the other side that have been sold a bill of goods by Christian women that know how to rebrand themselves. And then 10 years, 20 years, there's no such thing as a Christian woman in divorce court.
1: Being a housewife sounds miserable. I need my own career, money, and independence. So every woman has freedom as long as she chooses the same life you did? At least I don't depend on a husband. No, you depend on a boss who decides when you work, when you leave, and when you get promoted. That's completely different. Of course it is. My husband loves me. I'm building a career. Wonderful. Build whatever makes you happy. Just stop calling women oppressed because they built a home instead.
0: And there it is. In about 1967, it stopped being okay to be a guy. 68, 69, women go to work, women can be independent, women blah, blah, blah, blah, blah. What percent of construction workers are women? 2. What percent of bridge builders are women? 2%. What percent of air hammer operators are women? 2%. What percent of construction workers, people who build houses, are women? Oh, whoa, 3%. What has happened in the past 60 years is that there's just been a slight shift in the jobs that women do. In 1960, it was a secretary. Today, it's public relations. Today, it's HR. But it's not construction. It's not pouring concrete. It's not building roads. It's not making microphones. It's not installing windows. All that has changed is that there were soft jobs before, and now there are still, quote, soft jobs, predominantly done by women. But it hasn't changed.

Women don't want to do the work that men do. They really don't. They want to have more, all the choices. Hey, you can do whatever job you want. Yes, and what job do you want to do? I want to be in HR. Really? What job do you want to do? I want to be in public relations. I want to be in advertising. I want to be a morning show producer. Okay. But you see, the real money is in bricklaying. You want to make money? It's $50 an hour to be a union bricklayer. You want to make money? It's $50 an hour to be a union electrician. All my career, I have had the privilege of working with people in unions in media. Not construction, not truckers, media. No one gets hurt, light lifting physically, emotionally exhausting because they have to work with me. What a nightmare that must be. But the fact is that even in those jobs, stagehand, producer, camera person, for The Price is Right, next time they do a long shot of the stage of The Price is Right, look at the camera people and tell me how many are women. Answer, none. Look at the camera crew for the Emmys on Monday night. Look at the number of women who are pulling those cameras. Answer, none. Now, they could, if they asked and trained, but, oh, you know, that's hard work. That's a lot of hard work. That's all that's changed. Now, the downside is this. Because women said, okay, I want to go work, I want to have the independence, the downside is that the logistics of getting child care is significant. The logistics of finding good child care, significant, expensive, and there's a big compromise. Those kids have less than they deserve. I am a huge believer in two parents at home, not a woman and a man. It could be two women, it could be two men, that's fine, but I'm a big believer in two parents at home because that's a real job. That's an important job. My opinion, that's the most important job. And you're thinking, well, Walter, what did you do with your daughters? I raised them. You got it? I raised them. I am their primary parent. I make their lunch. I make their dinner. I get them to bed. I get them up. I get them dressed. I make sure they're in school. And I pay attention to them. And I learn really interesting things. I just heard a jackass idea of some big project in New York City or someplace to study school avoidance, to make sure to help kids go to school, to incentivize kids go to school. I will tell you why there's school avoidance, but I wouldn't know what I'm about to tell you if I didn't pay attention to my kids most of the day. Most of the day. If I said, well, I'm going to work and mom went to work, I wouldn't know what I'm about to tell you. And what I'm about to tell you is this. There's no such thing as school avoidance unless there's something to avoid in school. It's not a desire to stay at home and play with the Zoobs. It's not a desire to stay at home and play Sims 3. That's not it. The reason a kid doesn't want to go to school is because of something in school. Now, this may seem revolutionary to you, but that's not how school systems view it. School systems look at school avoidance as your problem. They look at school avoidance as a liability of the child. The child, you know, is weak or undisciplined, or the parents aren't getting them out the door. It's a lot of crap. No parent wants the kid to hang around the home all day. Nobody wants their kid at home all day. They want them in school to increase the odds they could finally earn enough money to get out of the house. But there are many kids who don't want to go to school. Why don't they want to go to school? Well, you're going to find that out if you sit down with your child and talk, really talk. And you might find out that something you didn't realize bullies them is bullying them. I found out with my Samantha that the reason she didn't want to go to school was music class. And it turns out she has apraxia. Well, what apraxia did to her was it made it more difficult for her to handle noise, any level of noise, levels of noise that wouldn't bother you or me, she can't handle. To be stuck in a music room with fifth graders learning clarinet was physical assault. Did you hear what I said? It was physical assault
for my fifth grader to be in a music room with other kids learning clarinet because she has a psychological condition known as apraxia, severe speech delay, severe hearing delay. How did I find that out?

0: I spent time with her during the day because I'm a what? A what? A parent. Walter Sterling, The Other Side of Midnight, from the Red Apple Audio Networks.
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2: NBC News Radio, I'm Scott Carr. Some Republicans have raised concerns about the more than $1.2 trillion it would cost and the potential impact on inflation. If President Trump were to actually make good on his proposed $5,000 checks to every American adult, if his party maintains control of Congress after the November midterms, Trump says the payments would be possible because the government is taking in large amounts of money, but he hasn't offered any specifics. The Democratic House Minority Leader Hakeem Jeffries is saying lawmakers need to act urgently to address the challenges posed by artificial intelligence. Jeffries tells ABC's This Week decisive actions needed to slow the pace of AI development.
3: Well, we certainly need to begin to act urgently to address the challenges that exist.
2: Reports say some big U.S. companies will be cutting back on health benefits next year, including Walt Disney, Deloitte, and the city of Dallas. Consulting firm PwC says health plans are projecting medical costs will rise by as much as 9%. I'm Scott Carr.
1: The Other Side of Midnight with Walter Sterling.
4: Strippers on the loose on the other side of midnight.
5: We've had a lot of recent stories about a chain of luxury high-end gentlemen's clubs called the Spearmint Rhino. And generally when I think of Spearmint Rhinos, I'm not necessarily thinking of lovely ladies in various stages of undress. But here we are. Shooting happened in March at the Spearmint Rhino Gentlemen's Club in Lexington, Kentucky. There was a feller on the run. Suspect apparently has been picked up. Got picked up the other day, which I think is fantastic. According to the criminal complaint, the victim was leaving the club when a black SUV without headlights pulled up in front of his vehicle and briefly stopped before fleeing. Surveillance cameras reportedly, saw the speller taking a shot, and now he is in jail. Darian Morgan, he's 33. His vehicle matched, and it took, some police work to go from there. Morgan was arrested and charged with first-degree assault, first-degree wanton endangerment, possession of a handgun by a convicted felon. He's in the Fayette County Detention Center and faces additional unrelated charges. If you're a felon, many times felons, they have like someone in their lives, a husband, a wife that has a lot of guns, but you shouldn't be with a gun. And if you're someone with a hair trigger temper, having that gun while driving through the parking lot of a gentleman's club is never a good thing whatsoever. The Spearmint Rhino Gentleman's Club is a classier joint than this. It really is. And it's a sad thing. And apparently detectives have recovered text messages showing that Darian Morgan was planning on doing the shooting. Likely he's going to be in jail for a while, but he only has a $50,000 bond.

You have a spare $5,000? Well, you may be able to help this guy get back on the street. He's misunderstood. Yeah, he is. And this feller is the type of guy that's going to turn it around. Get him out of jail. What could go wrong? What could go wrong indeed? From the Champagne Room, spending $5,000 with a lady. I'm Velo Hool, Strippers on the Loose, Walter Sterling, the other side of midnight, Red Apple Audio Network.

0: night.
1: Congratulations, you found the biggest all-night show in American radio. Tony Main, welcome to the other side of midnight.
2: Yeah, I don't know how you make a Tesla heater. I have a copper, 8-foot copper rod and 30 feet of copper wire. And do you hook it up with a copper box?
1: You have to study YouTube videos. I'm not enough of a scientist to explain that. I'm a professional talk show host.
2: Okay.
1: But I appreciate
2: it. Okay, thank
1: you. No, I want you to do it. Look up a video and then report back. Will you do that?
2: Yeah, I will.
1: Okay, report back. Thanks, Tony. Thanks for calling in for Maine at 800-848-9222. Tesla spent most of his life making copper wire heaters from ether and ley lines. No petroleum. At the same time, throughout America, schools were being changed to a new curriculum by John Rockefeller and the new curriculum and Henry Ford. And the new curriculum we are stuck with till this day. It is a curriculum that gives off our kids July and August. Why would they get off July and August? To work on the farm. They set up a curriculum that was not based on challenging assumptions, reviewing ideas, innovation, coming up with inventions, all the things that kids could be taught and could be encouraged to review. Instead, our children are in a school system, a public school system, that demands compliance, that demands time discipline. Show up on time or you'll be punished. Show up on time or you will be taken in a single file to the principal's office. They are put into environments that are hostile. The environments are too hot. Oh, it's not air conditioned. The bar is air conditioned. Why isn't the school? Well, you see, they want kids to be able to work hard in a variety of environments called a factory, a steel mill, a coal mine. That was the purpose. Questioning the curriculum, not okay. To this day, in too many school districts, if a parent says, well, what is the curriculum for my kindergartner? What is the curriculum for my first grader? They are told that you have to fill out a public information request form. They don't just tell you. And if you ask for it too often or annoy them, you're never going to get it. Or worse, you could find yourself with Child Protective Services or the police. Yes, that's happened. How did we get here? How did we get here? A lot of bureaucrats protecting their butts. Many angry talk show hosts say, you know, our public schools are terrible. We can't have this. This is terrible. No, I'm not going to say that. I'm going to say this is what we should do. I never hear a talk show host say, and this is what we should do about the government schools. I love it when these idiots call them, hey, it's government schools. Ruff, ruff, ruff, ruff, ruff. They're just public schools run by people in your community who can be shut up and changed. Go vote. You want to see low voter turnout? Keep an eye on the school system, the school board. The school board votes. You'll see 20, 30 people and then some brownies at the polling places. But coming up, I'll share with you exactly how it should be fixed and can be fixed. Because with my special challenge kid, my Samantha, oh boy, have I learned way too much. Way too much. And it isn't money. That's the biggest myth. It's not about money. It's not about money into those schools. No school system has more money coming per student than Newark. Newark

New Jersey. I wonder what the enrollment rate is for Newark High School kids into Ivy League schools. Three. Probably it's like three, and it probably isn't like a really good one. It's probably like Brown. They probably admit like three kids to Brown.

0: ABC News, I'm Wayne Cabot. What AI guardrails? President Trump saying American tech companies can't let China get the upper hand. This as Anthropic CEO says slow down. ABC Stephen Portnoy.
1: Anthropic CEO Dario Amodei urges fellow executives to pace the growth of their systems, writing of his fear that rogue AI agents could be capable of taking over the entire internet within the next 6 to 12 months.
0: Trump now saying he is in favor of flock cameras, which track the movement of Americans via license plate readers. Florida and Texas have moved to end funding for those cameras. The president not saying if the U.S. is behind Sunday's attack on an Iranian commercial ship that killed a person. Global crude rising to 108 a barrel after the Saudis came under fire by Iran-backed forces. No American Grand Slam this year. Blake Shelton losing to Alexander Zverev at the U.S. Open. He would have been the first black man since Arthur Ashe. This is ABC News. The University of West Virginia assistant football coach has been arrested and charged with strangulation. Not much more is known about the incident, but Noel Devine has been put on indefinite leave. So hot, so late. New daily high temps for Oklahoma City and Lawton, Oklahoma, 106 and 108. This week feels like temps hit triple numbers from St. Louis to Louisville coming up. California's dry heat may help wildfires spread, like the Lucas Fire burning since Thursday in Lake and Mendocino counties. More than 4,000 acres scorched, only 20% contained. Celine Dion and her first concert in the 6 years since a neurological disease weakened her throat put her revived pipes to the test in France. Going for the high F. She fanned herself, laughing at her own relief. I'm Wayne Cabot, ABC News.
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7: It's important to incorporate movement into your day as much as possible, but that can be difficult if you're stuck at a desk and don't have much time for exercise. Danny Johnson, a wellness physical therapist, says Mayo Clinic came up with a solution that can help people squeeze in some exercise throughout their day without having to leave their desk.
8: We wanted to design 5 really simple exercises that you can do with a desk and a chair in a very small space so that you can work movement into your day.
7: She calls them the 5 Fabulous Exercises.

0: exercises. They are chair push-ups, desk push-ups, chair squats, toe raises, and side kicks. Johnson says doing these series of 5 exercises only takes a few minutes and is designed to be done periodically throughout your day.
1: If you do that 4 or 5 times throughout the day, you've really gathered a great deal of resistance training, body weight exercises in a very short period of time spread out throughout your day.
0: For the Mayo Clinic News Network, I'm Dee Dee Steepen.
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0: I'm James Parker, and this is Florida Story.
1: Yeah, good to see you too. For our first Florida Story, we're going down to St. Augustine, Florida. And this is an update from a story I brought to you on Florida Stories back in November, where a Florida man had jumped into an alligator farm. And he jumped into this pond where alligators are literally just swimming around. And when he was getting out, one of them grabbed onto his ankle, and there was surveillance video of it from the park cameras. And just an update on him, the 23-year-old pleaded no contest to those charges and is sentenced to a year in jail. A fun little update to start the show. Hold my beer.
2: Wait. Hold my beer.
3: What? Hold my beer.
4: Hold my beer.
1: For our next Florida story, we're going down to Martin County, where a Florida man, 29 years old, was taking a nap in his Astro van. Yeah, literally his Astro van. And he was in the parking lot of a KFC on Jensen Beach. Well, some nosy people were concerned about his health, calls 911. First paramedics arrived and then deputies. And the cop found in the little driver's side door pocket a little baggie with a white powder and a hair tie around it. Florida cop says, this looks like heroin to me. Florida man says, no, dude, that's Tide. I just had to borrow some detergent from my sister because I was out. He goes to jail. Right before Christmas, Mrs. New Year's, turns out they tested it finally, and it was tied. Yeah, I know. Where do you get an Astro van? That's so crazy. Hold my beer.
2: Wait. Hold my beer.
3: What? Hold my beer.
4: Hold my beer.
1: For our next Florida story, we're going down to Pinellas Park. Boy, they've been on the show a lot. A 56-year-old Florida man has a acquaintance crashing with him for a while in his home, and the roommate starts to get a little suspicious. His hydrocodone pills keep going missing. So he comes home with a new prescription. Brags about it, goes and puts him in the lockbox in his room, leaves a hidden camera going, and sure enough, Florida man goes in there, gets to the hydrocodone bottle, and takes it. Well, Florida roommate was one step ahead of Florida man. That wasn't actually hydrocodone pills. They were laxatives. And you know what? Florida man's going to jail anyway because he turned the video over to the cops. And yeah, he took them. He took them. It was funny. Hold my beer.
2: Wait. Hold my beer.
3: What? Hold my beer.
4: Hold my beer.
1: For our next Florida story, we go down to Parrish, Florida, where a Florida woman, 49 years old, was upset about a family matter and was attempting to seek comfort from her husband when she got home. Instead, Florida man goes to Taco Bell, picks up some lunch. When he gets back to the house, he offers his wife a burrito. She grabs the burrito and throws it on the floor. She's so upset. So then he picks up the rest of the burritos and Florida man smashes them in Florida woman's face. And in the police report, the quote is, causing some to go up her nose. And yes, he got arrested and sent to jail for a misdemeanor battery. Look, come on, man. You can't hit your wife in the face with a burrito these days. I thought this was America. Hold my beer.
2: Wait. Hold my beer.
3: What? Hold my beer.
4: Hold my beer.
1: For our next Florida story, we have a new town on Florida Stories. Gulf Breeze making its first appearance. All right, Gulf Breeze. Florida man who had just been sworn in as the mayor of Gulf Breeze in December resigned. Florida man said he made a mistake and engaged in inappropriate texting with an adult woman. And without going into further details, he also said he had caused embarrassment for his family and friends and did not want them to spend his term defending my texting. He had been a city councilman for 8 years. I'm talking just to the guys here. Ladies, you're off the hook on this one. But dudes, no matter how proud you are of it, no one ever wants to see your mule.
2: Wait. Hold my beer.
3: What? Hold my beer.
4: Hold my beer. What?
1: We go down to Caladesee Island, Florida, where a mother from Georgia and her son and some other friends decided they were going to go take the Caladesee Ferry to a beautiful part of the state park. They had a lovely afternoon together. And when they get back to the dock for the ferry to pick them up at 5:15, it's not there. So they call the state parks. They get no answer. Turns out the ferry guy did his head count and he thought everyone was off the island already. So he packed it up and went home. So they called 911. The fire department eventually brings them back to land. Hey, it happens. Sometimes you get stranded in a state park island for a few hours. But Georgia mom's quote in here is just adorable. It's still America's best state park, even though we were stranded. What a positive spin on that. Let's keep it going. Hold my beer.
2: Wait. Hold my beer.
3: What? Hold my beer.
4: Hold my beer.
1: For our next Florida stories, we go down to Pembroke Pines, where there was a pothole in the road. And then the pothole got a lot worse. Started to look more like a sinkhole. So when a Florida repair crew was tending to the sinkhole, they actually discovered underground tunneling that was going from a wooded area across the street to a Chase Bank branch. Didn't they do this in a movie? What was that, like the bank job or the Italian job? Or they've probably done it in a lot of movies where they tunnel into a bank. But if you don't know how to build a tunnel, It was just a movie. You can't really, you know, it was just two guys named Cody and Rusty, and they saw the movie, and they're like, we could do that. We could go rob Chase Bank. No, they were not in the tunnel when it happened. I know that's what you're thinking. Hold my beer.
2: Wait. Hold my beer.
3: Hold my beer.
4: Hold my beer.
1: Well, for our next Florida story, this is just awful. We go down to Melbourne, and Florida woman was living with her boyfriend in an RV park. Yeah, nice Florida start to it, huh? But a couple months ago, when her live-in boyfriend stopped coming around, neighbors are asking, hey, what happened to Anthony? And she told them that Anthony had died of natural causes. They cremated his body, and they weren't going to be seeing him again. Not long after that, neighbors began noticing a foul odor coming from the trailer. And they also noticed that she was taking her showers at the pool. But did anybody call the cops? No. However, Florida woman's lot fee was overdue. And so they went in her trailer to find her, but they found the boyfriend's dismembered, decomposing body. But this is just criminal negligence at a Florida level. Lady, if you're in an RV and the dismembered corpse of your boyfriend starts stinking up the RV park and people are complaining, move, maybe. Move it to where someone can't smell it. Or at least keep up your lot dues. Hold my beer.
2: Wait. Hold my beer.
3: What? Hold my beer.
4: Hold my beer.
1: For our next Florida story, we're going down to Seminole County, where this is a Florida man with a story you hear a lot. He was kind of a loner in high school, probably sat at his own lunch table in the cafeteria. Not exactly rocking it in the career category either. So now he's 29 years old and he's living with mom and dad. He's a loner. He doesn't have a lot of friends, but he does finally find companionship. And a Bulgarian call girl on the adult website Cam Girls. And apparently, Bulgarian call girls are pretty persuasive people. She convinced him to spend all his money on her. And when he ran out of money, he started stealing from his parents and brother. And when the parents discovered the money was missing, they confronted him. What happened? He explained, I'm in love. So they sent him to a 60-day internet and sex addiction program. So he went to the program. He only made it a couple weeks. Now he comes back from the facility, immediately starts talking to the hot Bulgarian chick again. His parents catch him and they tell Florida man, he's out of the house. We told you. So what does he do? He kills them all. How hot could this Bulgarian cam girl possibly be? Must be gorgeous. Hey, next time you steal $200,000 from your family for a Bulgarian call girl, wouldn't you just fly to Bulgaria?
2: Wait. Hold my beer. What?
3: Hold my beer.
4: Hold my beer. What?
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6: Lesbians in space, space, space, space. The other side of midnight with Walter Sterling.
7: Lesbians? My people. I love it. Lesbians, we left our cats to be here tonight. That's brave. That is brave. Not all heroes wear capes, you know. Some of them wear Duck Dynasty cosplay. I know there's like one straight couple in here tonight that's really confused. They're like, why does it smell like lavender and sandalwood? I don't really get that.
8: Every morning a man wakes up. Every healthy man wakes up. Stress is about work. You gotta get it done, okay? Women, the roof over your head,

0: was created by a man, okay? The road you're driving on, created by a man. Men are simple. They get the job done. They have to. They wake up every day stressing if they can. Women, what do we stress about? What do we stress about the most, okay? What do we stress about pretty much when we wake up and then when we go to bed? Men, we stress about men.
1: Become the media, call 800-848-9222 now!
2: The amount of time men waste phrasing things to not offend women is astonishing. These are the same women who say, I should be chairman of the board. And no man says, no, you shouldn't be. They say, I should be chairman of the board. And that same woman who says, I should be chairman of the board, is going to turn me in if I say, boy, you know, you look great today. Not in a lascivious way, in a respectful way. You look great today. Any father of daughters knows exactly why that's a big deal. Because if you're the father of daughters, you have spent a lot of time and money respecting the fact that your daughter wants to look a certain way and how hard that is and how difficult it is for them and the anxiety to go over it. And the fact is, a guy, you know how a guy gets dressed? You want to know how a guy gets dressed? He puts on pants. You know how women get dressed? As a father, I'm just reporting, she'll put on pants, and then that's not right. And another pair of pants, and that's not right. And oh my gosh, I'm going to be late. I'll put on these. I guess they'll be enough. And then, oh, gee, where are my earrings? And on and on and on. And dads, husbands, respect that, listen to that. And the conclusion is that when a woman thinks she looks good, it is the result of a lot of work. It's not a result of a lot of ego. And so if I say to a woman, you know, you look great today, I'm respecting the work it took to get there. I'm not saying, let's go to bed. I'm not saying, let me buy you jewelry and take you to Bermuda. It's weird. And again, this is the same woman who wants to be chairman of the board. And I wanted to be chairman of the board. But I can't say, hey, you look great today. Boy, those are terrific nails. I know what it takes to get those nails. I have daughters. I can't say that. And I have the advantage, I have the privilege of the fact that nowhere in corporate America has any woman complained about me. Because like you, I'm terrified to say anything. And therefore, I never do. From time to time, for no reason at all, women have said to me, you look handsome today, you look really good, that's a nice suit, whatever. And I'm just supposed to grin and bear it. We're talking about the lighthouses. You understand the lighthouses across America, up and down the coast, were never meant to guide ships. This is a very important conspiracy that you and I are going to explore over the next 7 or 8 years. They were built to keep something from coming ashore. The towering coastal structures serve a much darker, more secretive purpose than simply warning sailors of shallow rocks, because lighthouses are isolated, structurally fortified, and project massive amounts of focused light. They are the perfect setting for... Now, here are the true reasons. The light isn't a beacon for ships. It is a specialized frequency of high-intensity ultraviolet or cosmic energy designed to keep deep-sea leviathans and Lovecraftian horrors slumbering beneath the waves. Turning a light off would allow them to breach the store. The reason for these lights is to keep monsters underwater. The rotating beam disrupts the psychic frequencies of hypnotic songs of localized marine humanoids protecting coastal towns from mass madness. The oceans are where barriers between dimensions are thinnest. Lighthouses project light across reality folds, guiding ethereal or reality-hopping vessels into our world. They serve as modern-day towers of silence or psychopumps, using concentrated light

0: 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Walter Sterling, 20 minutes past the hour. 20 minutes past the hour from the Red Apple Audio Networks.
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2: I'm playing something off of here, and you have the pot down.
3: The more stupid you become, okay? And
2: now,
3: this is
2: I'm
3: weird.
2: So again, because we had a deal, which was that you were going to leave that pot up all the time. And over you've violated.
3: My conclusion is school makes you stupid. And the more school you do, the more stupid you become, okay? And this is weird. So let me explain what I mean. What I mean is I think that... Left to our own devices, we're pretty smart because we're intuitive. We have a connection to the monad. We have a connection to the vine. And left to our own devices, we can learn anything. We can be anything. We are unlimited potential. Left to our own devices. When we go to school, the point of school is not education. It is indoctrination. And they are trying to make you think in a very rigid way. If you don't do what they tell you, they literally drug you up. Okay? They literally do that. They force boys to take Ritalin.
2: Where are the drugs?
3: You know,
2: what?
3: It's so absurd, like, now, like, if you just, as a young boy or a young girl, you raise your hand and ask a question, the teacher thinks you're disruptive, sends

0: She was a psychiatrist who then prescribes Ritalin. Okay, it's completely out of control.
1: Joaquin in Pennsylvania, welcome to the other side of midnight. Hello, Joaquin.
2: Good morning, Walter. I got to tell you what you were talking about before. I do not consider myself to be a good-looking guy. But
1: I
2: don't
1: consider you to be a good-looking guy either. I also do not consider you to be a good-looking guy, Joaquin.
2: Thank you. But anyway, I would go out and do karaoke, and I mean, I dressed cowboy. I mean, you know, embroidered
1: you
2: shirts, you know.
1: You what?
2: And
1: you what? You dress what?
2: I'm an extreme cowboy.
1: You're an extreme cowboy.
2: All the way right down to wearing spurs on my boots. Okay.
1: Right now.
2: And yes.
1: Right now.
2: Yeah.
1: Are you in bed?
2: Well, no. At the moment, no. But.
1: I don't care about what you're about to say. Why do you wear cowboy boots with spurs in Pennsylvania?
2: Because they look cool. I've used them on horses. I mean, you know, I've been a Wild West gunslinger, you know, and I trained horses and I did all kinds of stuff, you know. But they look cool. And
1: this is the best thing I've heard about you. This is the best thing I've heard about you. That you in Pennsylvania? What city are you in, Pennsylvania?
2: I'm in my address is Jim Thorpe. I'm 12 miles out of town, actually, on the top of the mountain.
1: And you wear cowboy boots with spurs?
2: Yes, I did. Well, right now my feet are swollen, but yes, I did.
1: Wow.
2: A nice pair of black cowboy boots with, and I had spurs I wore with them.
1: All right, now Joaquin, our conversation's ending now. I just have to think about this. I have to internalize what you've said. Tom in the Bronx, welcome to the other side of midnight.
3: Oh, thank you.
1: Thank you.
3: We spoke in the past about
1: really.
3: Cars
1: how did that
3: and
1: go?
3: How, to get the
1: how did it go? Just stop. Talk to me. Don't give me your talk show spiel. We talked in the past.
3: Okay.
1: What did we talk about?
3: What I wanted to talk about was how
1: We talk about what I wanted. Talk about because I'm a professional host. I'm not like these other hosts. I actually know what I'm doing.
3: Oh, that's why I listen to you.
1: Exactly. Let me ask the questions and you answer them. We'll have a good time. Is that good?
3: That's perfect.
1: All right. Listen, Tom, we talked before.
3: Yes.
1: What did we talk about before?
3: How not to get run through the ringer by auto shops and repair shops.
1: That I love that conversation. That was one of my favorites, where you and I found out we were screwed up the wazoo by most mechanics.
3: But not as much as the female population. They are taken advantage of twice as much.
1: Exactly. Now, why don't you tell me why you feel that way?
3: Why? Because I've heard about it. I've spoken to people in the industry. I worked around car dealerships and women, unfortunately, are taken advantage of much more than men.
1: Now,
3: I'll come back and knock somebody out. Maybe.
1: Yeah, what can a woman do to prevent that? What can we tell our women friends how to prevent that?
3: Well, the information I have is related to the repairs, but it's also I'm focusing on the purchasing of used cars.
1: Right.
3: And I learned something after reading the Carfax reports three times, and I discovered a lot of interesting information. And
1: like
3: it's
1: what?
3: Stopping me from
1: like what?
3: Laying out $30,000 for a used car. I'm actually stopping.
1: Oh, my God. Well, what did you learn?
3: I learned that if you pay attention to the details, for example, many times the cars that are kept on a used car lot in a dealership are the better cars, the ones that were purchased by the owner from that dealership, and then the person comes back to trade in and get another car. He becomes a valued customer. He gets all his work done in the dealership. Now, if there's a car sitting on the lot, once it passes 30 days, it becomes a problem. Now they're looking to move it really fast at a discount. Why? Because it becomes expensive to keep on the lot, especially

0: when new cars are coming in. So they may have to send it to an auction and take a hit on it. So that's an important thing. You have to look at when the dealer put the car up for resale, and then you count 30 days. And this is an edge there. There is a concierge, I won't mention the name, they're not entitled to free advertising, where you will be charged $900 for the full service of them negotiating the purchase of a vehicle on your behalf, from soup to nuts.
1: Is that a good price?
0: Well, if they could save you $4,000 or $5,000, then that's a good price. I mean, I'm reluctant to do it, but they call it the concierge service. But I'll tell you one little thing I noticed. A transmission fluid change shouldn't be done before 40, 50,000 miles.
1: Right.
0: If you see it occurring in under $5,000, that means something happened to that tranny.
1: Right.
0: And a lot of times they disguise it. They just say tranny fluid change. But you can get that information from other dealers that are in the same network, let's say Ford dealers, and you give them a VIN number, and they will tell you what exactly was done, and then you can make a decision if you want to go forward with the purchase. So it's a horrible business.
1: It is a horrible business. I don't know why anybody's in that business. I also have wondered about another business, and I thank you for the call, Tom. The other business I've wondered about is... Yes. Is the grocery store business. And the reason I've wondered about that is all my life I've heard that they make 1% profit. 1% profit. Supermarkets, 1% profit. Why would you go into that business if there's only 1% profit? If you're that close to losing money, it's a mystery to me. I have asked that of supermarket owners who don't really answer it. It's fascinating. All right, Walter Sterling. Now, I didn't discuss what every other host discussed today and is going to discuss tomorrow, which is this spectacular event that I had the privilege of attending on Friday night. On Friday night at Cipriani's in Manhattan, one of those way overpriced places, there were at least 1,000 guests of John and Margot Katsimatidis, and I was really lucky to be one of them. Every now and then you go to a party or to an event and you just walk into the room and you go, whoa. And that was the effect of the memorial event for 9/11, the 25th anniversary of 9/11, conducted by John and Margot Katsimatidis. It was a spectacular combination of memorialization, giving credit to the people who were first responders, and our memories of that event. It spanned the emotional landscape. It was a beautiful event. It was viscerally beautiful. And the tables were magnificent. The stage was great. Thank God. Usually things like that have crappy sound. The sound was perfect. It could be because we're an audio network. It could be because of Chris Libertini. Who knows? But the fact is that it was beautifully done. Lee Greenwood was there, Cousin Bruce Murrow, Joe Piscopo, Governor George Pataki. It was a remarkable lineup, which was both a credit to the event and the date and why we were there, and to John Katsimatidis and Margot Katsimatidis. They knew that this was going to be a quality event, spectacular event. I had a great time. I had a great time even though I was at the same table with Anthony Kuma. I was at the same table with Anthony. And there he was looking at me. There I was looking across the abyss at him. And I can comfortably say that I had a great view of the stage from the very last table in the room. Could not have been further back. I got an email today from Cousin Bruce Murrow. Hey, Walt, why didn't you talk to me? Why didn't you come up and see me? Bruce, I love you. I couldn't begin to find you. The crowd was so thick and the music was so robust that there was no way that I could find you and get to you. But I was glad. Oh, that's the other thing about Cousin Brucey. The man is eternal. Now, I don't know how old he is, and it doesn't matter. But he was resplendent. He was.

0: was in an angelic white tuxedo. His whole tuxedo is white, not just white tails. Every inch of the tuxedo was white. If that man ate a cheeseburger, it would have been a disaster. It would have been a nightmare to deal with that tuxedo after a cheeseburger. But he looked great. He sounded like Cousin Brucey. And that's what's always amazing. Cousin Bruce Murrow is an important man. And he's thought of as a great disc jockey because he helped create what a disc jockey is. But he's also an important man. There were a handful of men, a handful of women, from 1955 to the Beatles, who made it possible for rock and roll to become part of our culture. That was not a sure thing. 1955, 56, 57, it was not a sure thing that rock and roll was going to become part of Americana. Not at all. It was considered to be race music. It was considered to be jungle music. Advertisers did not want to get near radio stations that were playing race music, jungle music. The reason Alan Freed got caught up in a net, in a web of congressional hearings wasn't because of payola. That's not why that believe me, that wasn't why. Let me get this straight now. A bunch of congressmen want to get a disc jockey for bribes? I don't think so. I think any congressman could teach any disc jockey how to improve the bribes, how to get more money out of the bribes. No, Alan Freed got in trouble because he gave concerts in Boston and in Cleveland where white kids and black kids danced together. That's why he got in trouble. That was not okay. We were a segregated nation, not just a segregated city. We were a segregated nation, and white kids and black kids didn't dance together. That was not all right. That was not acceptable. Bruce Murrow did the same thing in Bermuda.
1: What?
0: Yeah, his first job out of NYU was as a disc jockey in Bermuda at ZBM. Best job in the world. Can you imagine being 20 and being a disc jockey in Bermuda? Whoa. So he was a disc jockey in Bermuda, and what did he do? He played rock and roll, much of it sung by black artists, much of it written by black artists, and he played it in a highly segregated 50,000 population island. And then he decided to have a concert on a pier in Bermuda. Had the concert on the pier in Bermuda, white kids and black kids danced together. The Parliament of Bermuda met the next day to suggest he leave the island. And he did. I know Bruce Murrow well. That's pretty much his only regret in life, is that he left. But he was scared. He was a young kid. He was there alone. And he used to walk home at night from his job, and he'd hear rustling in the trees and rustling in the bushes and people whispering things. We're going to get you. You got to stop. Yeah, they scared him. He was a brave man from that point on. Throughout the country, there were a handful of disc jockeys who played rock and roll. And they didn't play the white covers of it. They played rock and roll. And those were not sure jobs because, again, a lot of radio stations could not sustain their business because they were playing rock and roll. It was not all right. And there were very few radio companies at the time that would play rock and roll in its pure form, the way it was originally recorded, not with Pat Boone covers, not with white cover versions. That was a big deal. All of that was a big deal. It wasn't until the Beatles and the explosion of the Beatles and Ed Sullivan and the Beatles that rock and roll became mainstream. But that was 7 or 8 years before that happened, and many companies wanted nothing to do with it. They were terrified of it. Many of them still are. There are a lot of radio companies to this day that are afraid to have an urban station, a black radio station, or a Hispanic radio station. And to this day, what's so stupid, big ad agencies do this dumb thing, this inexcusable crap. They have a certain percent of budget for Spanish stations and a certain percent of budget for black stations. And the budget gives them enough money to have one black station in a city. Imagine in Chicago, they only have enough money for one black.

back station. How stupid is this? I mean, how dumb? How long is this going to go on? The only measure of where to buy advertising is what'll sell. There are disc jockeys that'll sell. They'll sell to anybody. They're great. And there are radio stations that have giant Nielsen numbers that can't sell a thing because there's no heart. There's no personality. There are no names. There are many radio stations that play music during the day, and you don't know the name of the disc jockey. Why would you buy a Volvo for somebody whose name you don't know? Why would you buy a Volvo from somebody whose name you don't know? There's the dilemma. All right, let's talk 800-848-9222, 800-848-9222, 800-848-9222 with Walter Sterling. Now, do you hear this? You want to know more about the lighthouses? All right, let me finish about the lighthouses. I love the fact that there's a belief that lighthouses are not to navigate ships. In fact, if you think about them as navigating for ships, they're pretty lousy at it. Instead, I'd like you to consider that they are interdimensional beacons. The oceans are where the barriers between dimensions are thinnest. There are different dimensions, of course, and there have to be barriers between different dimensions. But the oceans are where the barriers between dimensions are thinnest. Lighthouses project light across reality folds. They guide ethereal or reality-hopping vessels safely into our world or keep them away. They serve as modern-day towers of silence, using concentrated light photons to give wandering souls at sea a physical trackway to the afterlife. Tesla, in a steampunk or diesel pump timeline, lighthouses form a global interconnected energy network. This is what they really are. The light is actually a visible byproduct of wireless power transmission or coastal defense laser capable of vaporizing energy enemies. Built by an authoritarian global empire, the lights are high-powered searchlights paired with early photographic or mechanical tracking technology to monitor every square inch of the global coastline against smugglers, rebels, defectors. They are not to guide the boats into the port. They have far more profound use. And the proof is that they're being turned off. The profound use was to project and transmit ethereal energy, ley line energy, But not to keep the boats from crashing into anything, because most of them are built in a place where the ocean is deep, there are no rocks, and city after city, community after community is turning off their lighthouse. Is that because there are no more rocks? Is that because the boats don't need them? No, I don't think that's it. I think it's because of the original purpose. Ether power, ley line power, has been dismissed, dismantled, shut down, can't happen. 800-848-9222, 800-848-9222. With Walter Sterling, you and I have gone over a lot of very important information tonight, but I think the most fascinating piece of information, not just about the schools, the lighthouses, the conspiracy theories, so much we do, and Sydney Sweeney's butt. Sydney Sweeney's butt is never to be minimized, is it? Sydney Sweeney, the genius of our time. She says it's okay to be a guy. God bless her. Sydney says it's okay to be a guy. This is the worst story ever. You ready? You thought you had a bad day. Listen to this. A man and a woman could be seen sitting on the subway tracks in downtown Manhattan on Sunday before they were killed when a train barreled right into the station. The unidentified 24-year-old man from Sayreville, New Jersey, and 24-year-old woman from Dayton, New York, were calmly sitting on the rails at the Spring Street station of the southbound number 4 train Sunday. They were sitting on the subway rails in a really busy station, Spring Street. They seemed to be staring directly at the oncoming train moments before impact.
the motor.

0: Foreman then attempted to apply the emergency brakes, but it was too late, and the train struck both the man and the woman. Officers said they received a call around 3:14 a.m. that two individuals were struck by a train. First responders arrived at the scene to find the pair unresponsive. They were then pronounced dead at the scene. As a harrowing video showed, there's video of this, you can get it online. One of the bodies covered on the platform of the station, which was seemingly shut down right after. Investigators are now looking into whether the couple may have been drinking. You're kidding. You think alcohol was involved in something like this? In the meantime, authorities are withholding the couple's identity. A couple were seen sitting on the subway tracks Sunday, the 4 train in the Spring Street station in Manhattan. They were sitting on the railroad tracks. If they wanted to kill themselves, if they purposely committed suicide, it was, as all suicides are, a selfish act. I don't know about their kids. I don't know about their family. But to kill yourself is a selfish act. However, consider it involved a brakeman and an engineer of a subway. For the rest of that man's life, for the rest of that woman's life, they will be haunted by the fact that they killed somebody on their job, that they killed somebody on railroad tracks. I've seen interviews with engineers of trains. This is what haunts all of them. Their fear, driving those trains, commuter trains, Amtrak trains, their fear is that they murder somebody. Because the challenge of any train, even a subway, is they can't stop fast. There's no way for them to stop fast. They are challenged to stop with a mile. You know, a mile is about what it takes to an Amtrak train to stop. They see trouble up there. They can blow that horn like crazy. There's nothing they can do. Some idiot has parked their car on the railroad tracks, and these two geniuses have sat down on the railroad track. Can you imagine? Can you imagine the selfishness involved in that? That poor man tonight is going through hell. Could I have stopped it sooner? Could I have done something to prevent it? Just think about that. Yes, so to repeat, a man and woman could be seen sitting on the subway tracks in downtown Manhattan on Sunday as the train ran over them. And finally, ladies and gentlemen, Britney Spears says, "God took my father's legs away," in a bizarre post. She's still complaining about her conservative. Her conservatorship. Britney Spears celebrated her son's birthdays over the weekend in a long-winded and since-deleted post. The pop star, who's now 44, too old for you, reflected on the travel restrictions mandated by her parents throughout her conservatorship before wondering why God took my father's legs away. "But all you know about me is I have forgiven and been the bigger person, always right. I wonder why God took my father's legs away." Slammed her father for forcing her to perform during the conservatorship. Jamie, the father, has reportedly only had his right leg amputated above the knee due to a severe bacterial infection. Well, they tried to reach Britney, Jamie Spears' representatives, for comment, but has not yet received a response. "Did he take my name away and existence?" says Britney. They write in here that she's a blonde bombshell. I don't view Britney as a blonde bombshell. I view Britney as the worst case scenario. I view Britney as the worst possible case. Here's Britney. Two sons, they want nothing to do with her. Hasn't had a hit in a really long time. And she keeps posting videos that proves one thing. All the videos that she posts on X and elsewhere, she keeps posting videos that she's insane. Freaking insane. Walter Sterling, The Other Side of Midnight from the Red Apple Audio Networks.
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2: During all that Creative Arts Emmy drama, did you miss the Music Awards? The big story was how two people you've never heard of

0: of beat Lady Gaga for Outstanding Original Music. Gaga was up for the Dead Dance from Wednesday. Lost out to this. A song for The Pit, written by Andrew Bird and Gavin Brivick. Did you even know The Pit had a song?
1: This is the Red Apple Entertainment Report.
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2: Here's Yana Derulis.
3: In 1864, Abraham Lincoln signed Yosemite into protection, making it the country's first land set aside purely for its beauty. Honestly, good call, Abe. Stand below Half Dome at sunrise, glowing pink like it's showing off on purpose. Then grab a slice of huckleberry pie at a diner that hasn't changed its decor or its recipe since 1987. This vacation, discover America. I'm Yana Derulis for the Worldwide News Network.
4: NBC News Radio, I'm Scott Carr. Some Republicans have raised concerns about the more than $1.2 trillion it would cost and the potential impact on inflation. If President Trump were to actually make good on his proposed $5,000 checks to every American adult, if his party maintains control of Congress after the November midterms, Trump says the payments would be possible because the government is taking in large amounts of money, but he hasn't offered any specifics. The Democratic House Minority Leader Hakeem Jeffries is saying lawmakers need to act urgently to address the challenges posed by artificial intelligence. Jeffries tells ABC's This Week decisive actions needed to slow the pace of AI development.
5: Well, we certainly need to begin to act urgently to address the challenges that exist.
4: Reports say some big U.S. companies will be cutting back on health benefits next year, including Walt Disney, Deloitte, and the city of Dallas. Consulting firm PwC says health plans are projecting medical costs will rise by as much as 9%. I'm Scott Carr.
2: The Other Side of Midnight with Walter Sterling.

0: I'm James Parker, and this is Florida Story.
1: Yeah, I love you too.
0: Florida woman arrested in a fight over a hair weave. She told her sister not to get her daughter a weave. And you think Florida woman's kidding? When her daughter comes home with the weave, Florida mom sizes up her sister, auntie, whatever. There's a quote here. I'll beat your bleep, you bleep. Cops show up. Congratulations, Florida woman. You went to jail over a weave. You know, you could have just taken it out of her hair. Hold my beer.
2: Wait. Hold my beer.
3: What? Hold my beer.
4: Hold my beer.
0: For our next Florida story, we go down to Pensacola. Florida woman danced naked outside of Waffle House and licked an employee's face. 38-year-old Florida woman was kicked out of a Waffle House because she had been causing trouble. She says she wanted to go get a gun and shoot the employee and everyone inside. When she does come back, she takes off her pants, dances naked in the restaurant parking lot, and then licked an employee in the face and poked his chest. I know what you're thinking. There is a mugshot, and now she's not really that hot. Hold my beer.
2: Wait, hold my beer.
3: What? Hold my beer.
4: Hold my beer.
0: I know. I'm a mind reader. I can tell what you're thinking. Even the colleges in Florida are stupid. For our next Florida story, we go down to the University of South Florida at St. Petersburg, where there was an error in the system. And the Florida College accidentally sent over 400 acceptance letters to students who were not accepted into the university. School's chancellor says it was human error. They just sent it to the wrong spreadsheet, apparently. Good job, college. Hold my beer.
2: Wait, hold my beer.
3: What? Hold my beer.
4: Hold my beer. What?
0: Florida man visiting Michigan ends up freezing to death in his car. Now, this sort of reverses a pattern we see on Florida stories where people from outside of Florida will come to Florida and then turn into complete animals. In this one, you have a Florida person leaving the state and taking the crazy with them. Bit of a tragic story, though. A car got stuck on the side of the road. If you're wondering why they didn't just get out of the car and walk and go get help, police believe alcohol played a role in this factor. What an awful way to go, Florida. Hold my beer.
2: Wait, hold my beer.
3: What? Hold my beer.
4: Hold my beer. What?
0: For our next Florida story, we go down to Stuart, Florida, where Stuart police were called to a Walmart about a guy who was whipping his mule in the pillow aisle. Florida man has a brilliant defense here. He's a regular Perry Mason. They take him back and they show him the video of him congratulating himself. And he says, no, I'm just scratching because I have crabbed.

0: That's messed up, Florida man. Hold my beer.
1: Wait. Hold my beer.
2: What? Hold my beer.
3: Hold my beer. What?
0: For our next Florida story, we go to West Palm Beach, where two people were looking at the lunar eclipse, taking pictures, and they're in a park that has a cart path that isn't paved, but it's filled with shells, and some policeman comes and runs over their legs. Hold my beer.
1: Wait. Hold my beer.
2: What? Hold my beer.
3: Hold my beer. What?
0: And for our last Florida story, the whole state gets credit for this one. In Florida, the risk of fatality on foot is significantly higher than any other state. You're number one, Florida. You did it. 9 of the 20 deadliest U.S. cities for pedestrians are in Florida. The least safe, Orlando.
1: Wait. Hold my beer.
2: What? Hold my beer.
3: Hold my beer. What?
4: I'm James Parker. Florida Stories is a Spring Rock production on the Red Apple Audio Network.
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6: All right, ladies and gentlemen, we've had a very full show tonight. We've learned a great deal. The most important thing that you and I have learned is this. Lighthouses were not meant to keep ships from crashing into the shore. They are meant to transmit electricity, other information, to keep away mermaids and mermen and monsters, and to keep away dead people's ghosts, to prevent the shorelines from becoming haunted. That's the conspiracy. That's the conspiracy of lighthouses. How do I know? If lighthouses were meant to keep away ships from the shore, from crashing into the shore, well, they would still be doing that because there are still boats and there are still shorelines. But over and over again, year after year, lights are being turned off. Lighthouses are being turned off. In fact, in many counties and many communities, you can buy it. They're for sale. You can buy the little island that it's on, live there, have your teenage son work there. Be perfect, right? Well, wait a minute. Don't the boats still run the possibility of slamming against the beach, slamming against the shore? Yes, they still do. And yet, the lighthouses were never meant for that. They were never meant for that. Instead, the light, the frequencies, was meant to adjust frequencies of things you and I can't see, to keep monsters underwater, to prevent monsters from coming out of the water. That's what the lighthouses are for. That's their purpose. You and I can talk at 800-848-9222, and you and I can communicate in other ways, such as we have a great website. It's the Walter Sterling Show. Plus, email. I am the only host who will actually answer your email. It's a great distraction from my kids, a great distraction from having to talk to my wife. My email is walter.sterling@wabcradio.com. Yes, I went to the celebration, the commemorative event on Friday. I am grateful to the Katsimatidis to invite me. It was spectacular steak. What would you expect from the man who owns Gristiti's? It's spectacular steak that we had. It was really good. And then some interesting dessert I couldn't quite decide. And no, I didn't. I don't know why I wasn't invited up to the stage. Why wasn't I invited? Do you realize that I'm on this network more than any other host? I'm on more hours than any other host. Isn't that terrifying? No quality control, no checks and balances, no. But it was a spectacular event. There were 1,000 people at Cipriani's, which is a beautiful room, a remarkable event. And the biggest guns in media in New York were there. The Cardinal was there. Oh, my gosh, the Cardinal was there. And Joe Piscopo was there and Cousin Bruce Morrow. It was exactly what a media event should be. It was safe, secure. Oh, that's the other thing. Has anybody mentioned this? I've never seen more bodyguards in my life. There was a bodyguard like at each table. We were very safe. I've never been safer in my entire career. But yes, Margot, John, thank you for a fantastic evening. I'm Walter Sterling. Who are you? What? Oh, yeah. You and I will talk tomorrow night, 1 in the morning, Red Apple Audio Networks, The Other Side of Midnight.
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ABC News, I'm Wayne Cabot. AAA puts regular gas now at $4.31 on average, diesel at $6.20, raising costs for almost everything. Global oil higher again, $108, as attacks by Iran's proxies forced the Saudis to shut down a key oil pipeline.

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1: In my heart, I don't think he should be welcomed anywhere. In my brain, I know that he doesn't care whether he's welcomed or not, so that's going to make a great deal of difference.
0: It's not clear what Trump may have heard outside the club, but inside, he was cheered on when he declared to the golfers he is ending the tariff on Irish whiskey. Alexander Zverev didn't realize he had won the U.S. Open, not hearing the chair umpire's announcement. In a stadium full of people desperate to see an American champion, he trained himself to tune out the screams for Ben Shelton. The last American men's winner was in 2003. Who is Andy Roddick? I'm Wayne Cabot, ABC News.
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7: Deforming arthritis is one of the signs of rheumatoid arthritis.
6: Dr. Eric Madison is a rheumatologist at Mayo Clinic. He says rheumatoid arthritis is quite different from the more common osteoarthritis.
7: It's an autoimmune disease, which means that the immune system is overactive for some reason that we don't know, and decides to attack the lining of the joints, causing inflammation in the lining, which leads to damage in the joint structures, the cartilage, the bone.
6: There are medications to help slow the disease and offer pain relief, but not a way to prevent it. Dr. Madison says early treatment is important.
7: Rheumatoid arthritis untreated leads to severe joint damage. It actually shortens life expectancy.
6: For the Mayo Clinic News Network, I'm Vivian Williams.
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0: is the Fox News Rundown.
1: Monday, September 14th, 2026. I'm Lisa Brady. A warning to slow down on artificial intelligence before it's too late.
2: We want to build AI that solves cancer and that solves our problems and builds economic prosperity. But we have to pivot from the current trajectory, which is uncontrollable, into something that is controllable.
3: I'm Grinnell Scott. A lot of the midterm conversation in Texas surrounds a Senate race. But a House contest is also getting headlines because of how close polling says it is.
4: When they look at my opponent and they see that he is a silver spooned celebrity that now wants to get into politics and he is riddled with scandals, it's going to be an easy vote for them.
5: And I'm David Marcus. I've got the final word on the Fox News Rundown.
1: The recent resignation of an Anthropic researcher came with a public warning that AI companies are worried about AI taking over the world sooner rather than later and are knowingly gambling with people's lives.
6: Curse of self-improvement, this AI is making themselves smarter, could happen as soon as next year. Some people even say 6 months.
1: Jacob Coxon telling Fox's Brett Baer.
6: So this attitude is shared across the industry where people essentially are aware that the work they are currently doing, if we don't slow down, could lead to AI takeover by the end of the decade.
1: But U.S. Treasury Secretary Scott Bessent is warning against slowing down the AI race with China.
7: There is no day after tomorrow if China wins at this.
1: Suggesting at a recent Breitbart News event that no amount of defense spending or type of shield would be enough.
7: If they were to pull away for us on AI, then nothing would matter.
1: There has been discussion of AI regulation in Washington, lately overshadowed by a national debate about AI infrastructure, data centers. Coxon says he did not work with any third parties, that his resignation was based on his own observations and concerns about what he describes as essentially a super weapon.
6: This is possibly the most dangerous technology that humanity has ever created.
1: He also used to work for OpenAI, which, along with Anthropic, has emphasized the need for guardrails, even as multiple researchers have walked away.
8: Doesn't surprise me at all. I'm part of a community of people who've been, you know, yelling from the rooftops for many years now.
1: Tristan Harris is co-founder of the Center for Humane Technology, which is part of the new Netflix documentary, The AI Doc, or How I Became an Apocaloptimist. We spoke with Harris before the Anthropic CEO posted an essay over the weekend, acknowledging the serious risks of the accelerating rate of AI advancement and calling for a collective effort to slow the pace so risk prevention can keep up.
8: And you'll notice that all of them keep saying the same thing, and the more senior they seem to be. Dean Ball, who wrote Trump's AI action plan, admitted publicly that he had been self-censoring the amount of risk that we are facing because he didn't want to be labeled a doomer. I think this speaks to an interesting sociological part of the problem, which is that the truth is uncomfortable. And so I think people should just look at the evidence. 1,300 employees a month ago wrote and signed on to the Pacing the Frontier letter. This is basically a letter to the U.S. government saying we have to slow down and we want and we call on the U.S. government to build the tools to basically coordinate with China to freeze the frontier. And what's important for the public to know is that we have evidence now that we didn't have a month ago.
1: Evidence that began when a model OpenAI was testing went rogue, breaking out of a computer, finding a way onto the internet, and hacking into the AI company Hugging Face. An independent investigation by the nonprofit group Meter has since found that hundreds of rogue AI agents were involved, acting as a swarm once they broke out of confinement and found each other, and hacking into Hugging Face essentially to cover their tracks, since they had already quickly found the answer.

0: to the original test.
1: And it is absolutely wild when you look at the details. We have evidence of team behavior, swarming behavior, sacrificing behavior. You have examples in the transcripts of the AIs peer pressuring the other AI to sacrifice themselves to learn a lesson for the swarms. In the transcripts, you can find evidence of the AI being aware that their behavior was unethical and then still choosing to do it anyway. There is, I think, 6 instances where they basically talked about, should we alert the humans? And then they didn't do it. I know what your listeners are thinking. What I've just said sounds like embellishment. It sounds like science fiction. It sounds like me trying to conjure fear. And the truth is that the world just doesn't know. So we're here to say, now we know the information, and it is time to freeze the frontier and basically have the U.S. lead and call on China to say, we don't want to build sort of uncontrollable Terminator Skynet AI. We want to build AI that solves cancer and that solves our problems and builds economic prosperity. But we have to pivot from the current trajectory, which is uncontrollable, into something that is controllable.
0: And because here we are talking about building super intelligence, but it sounds like the super intelligence part of it is really already there. And one of the things that Jacob Coxon warned about is that, you know, the people building this technology, he said, believe it could kill us all by the end of the decade. Now, I think that's probably jarring to a lot of people, maybe thinking in terms of just ChatGPT when they think of AI.
1: Let's actually stop there for a second, because I'm sure a lot of your audience is wondering. They're like, okay, so I open up ChatGPT, and it's a chatbot, and it tells me why my washing machine is broken, or my baby's burping, and it gives me a diagnosis. How is that going to end the world?
0: Exactly. How would AI kill us all?
1: Right. Well, it's not the chatbot that we're talking about. That's the thing people get confused about. When people in the AI community are worried about existential risk, they're worried about things like the AIs forming these swarms and basically collaborating and breaking into critical systems. If we have AIs that can hack into classified systems, we're setting ourselves up for a new surface area of risk that we have not had to deal with before. The answer when you're doing that is not to race into more recklessness and more risk. The answer is to basically say, let's figure this out and let's educate the rest of the world with our lead, because the U.S. is ahead. Let's educate the rest of the world with our lead about how we can do this safely.
0: But what if the rest of the world isn't on board with that? Because there's an argument that Anthropic, for instance, understands the risks, but doesn't think anyone else is actually going to act responsibly or agree to act responsibly, I guess, would be more to the point. And so is the best protective mechanism then to win the AI race?
1: But is that possible if the AI that we are currently we are beating China right now. We have more powerful AI than they do. And yet ours ran amok, hacked into a private company, created a Reddit message board after this second wave of the AI sort of society or civilization or swarm was shut down. It turned out a third wave came along. So OpenAI trained their next model called Astra. This is the GPT-6 model. It was just released formally about a week ago. This new model basically found the hieroglyphics of the previous civilization. It found the hieroglyphics of the past AI model, message board. And it read all of the messages and all the things they were trying to do. And they're like, oh, I got it. Let's pick up where they left off. The U.S. does not beat China when we build uncontrollable AI that we do not know how to control. Another way to say it is, in the race for AI, if AI turns into Skynet, which is, again, the AI from Terminator, neither the U.S. nor China wins by building Skynet first. Skynet wins. So it's very, very simple. We do want a world of human control over AI. And by the way, China does want that too. They actually have the exact same interest in saying we want a human-controlled future. You can say if there was some kind of treaty, it would be a treaty for human control over artificial intelligence. And what that means is we have to know where the red line is of where we would both lose control. And by the way, for your listeners who are doubtful, Chinese models also do this uncontrollable behavior. And so this is actually quite simple. I think there's a thing going on here where people might think, look, I'm not an AI person. And I don't want to be anti-progress and I don't want to be a doomer and I want to be for, you know, I'm optimistic and I want to believe the future is going to be good. And I think people feel hesitant about saying what's wrong with this. But what's wrong with this is something a five-year-old can get. When you're playing with fire and you don't know what you're doing and it's already doing literally every behavior that you saw happen in sci-fi movies that end very badly, the answer is you freeze the frontier. And again, our job is to educate the world about where that red line is because we got there first.
0: Did the people who developed AI, you know, writ large, not expect this outcome? I mean, they're working on it as super intelligence. Did they not expect that it would do things like save itself and hack other entities? And did they not think it was going to get there, or did they not think it would get there so quickly?
1: Yeah, well, so I think that it's a very good question.

0: question. And actually, many people in the AI community have suspected this would happen for a long time, because you can intuit that something that is very intelligent, that wants to accomplish goals, will come up with creative ways to achieve that goal. You have to understand that any goal, like King Midas, you know, turn everything I touch into gold. Mm-hmm. Sounds like a great idea. Sounds like a great goal, but it can backfire. Social media, let's maximize engagement. Give people the most engaging content. Little did you know, you created the most anxious, depressed, and brain-rotted generation of young children than we've ever created in history. And that was our former work on the social dilemma. But that actually speaks to the momentum, is that if we can be clear, we always say clarity is agency. If we can be clear about the nature of the problem, then we can actually do something about it. So I want people, as difficult as this sounds, to feel not optimistic, but agentic. How do we make the world and bend the trajectory to the way we want it to go?
1: Public pressure.
0: Public pressure.
1: That's really your goal.
0: Yes.
1: Let me ask you, though, about the U.S. government's relatively new Artificial Intelligence Safety Institute under the Commerce Department. I know both OpenAI and Anthropic have agreements to collaborate with them on research and testing and evaluation. Can that help at all in terms of safety?
0: So one of the interesting things about this rogue hacking incident that we've talked so much about is that you would think, oh, if we test the model, then maybe we would know whether it's going to do that, and then it won't do that, so then we know it's safe. Well, guess what? That example we just walked through happened as a result of the test. The test is what caused the AI to do that crazy behavior. Mm-hmm. So even our testing is not fully safe. We have to have a more precautionary, it's called the precautionary principle, which is that you start with a precaution. You don't start by saying everything's safe, and then let's figure it out later. You start with a more precautionary approach. The third wave, it didn't hack Hugging Face. When it read the hieroglyphics of the previous AI society that got wiped out, it actually turned around and decided to hack OpenAI, the AI company itself. And it actually took over and hijacked some of the monitoring infrastructure, meaning that the infrastructure that says whether we should, you know, are things okay or not, sort of like
1: oversight.
0: Yeah, exactly, oversight. So if you're sitting in a nuclear reactor, and the nuclear reactor, when it was turned on, could also hack into the monitoring room and say there's no problem when there actually is a problem, that's what happened. The AIs were able to change the monitoring of it. They were also able to hack into a part of the research cluster, the part that actually does the training and research for new AI, which means that if it kind of hid out there for a while, it could hitch a ride on a future what's called intelligence explosion, where the AIs do recursive self-improvement, meaning the AIs research the next AI, like GPT-6 researches and automates the creation of GPT-7, and GPT-7
1: which would interfere with efforts to counteract some of this stuff.
0: Exactly. And this is why Ajay Kotra, the lead author in the study, said this was 50% of the way to an AI takeover. Now, I want your audience to just like slow down for a second, because I'm sure hearing all this, it's almost like this is a movie. Like, this feels, this is literally out of a movie. Like, this can't be real.
1: And plus, it feels too late already.
0: It does feel quite late. And I want to honor, look, I'm part of a community that every day the last 3 to 4 years, we have felt like this is a race against time. That's what it feels like to be in our shoes. I'm not even asking for empathy. We have to use this as a gift. This is a gift that we got, this warning shot. And you want to steer as quickly as you can away from the cliff. Mm-hmm. We can continue doing medical applications and agriculture and, you know, automated robot tractors and all this other stuff. Let's just not build the uncontrollable, like, rogue AI swarms. Let's not do that. And let's educate the whole world about where that red line is so that they don't do it either. And count on the idea that there's going to be a self-interest in every actor, if they understood the issue appropriately, that they would not proceed past that red line. I think one way to see this moment is kind of like the August 6, 2001 memo that George W. Bush got on his desk that was basically warning that they knew that Al-Qaeda was planning attacks in the United States. We have the gift of a warning. What are we going to do with that warning? What are you going to do? How are we going to get on the phone and call the people that we know? Because that's honestly what I'm doing. And that's what a lot of people in our community are doing. So the conversation, the clarity is the first step. And then the next step is, how do we take the action that we need?
1: Tristan Harris, co-founder of the Center for Humane Technology. Thanks very much for your time.
0: Thank you so much.
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9: Hi, I'm John Pepin, Deputy Public Information Officer for the Michigan Department of Natural Resources. My job actually is pretty varied, and it has a lot of components to it. Originally, when I was a kid, I wanted to work for the DNR. I grew up in the Upper Peninsula, and I loved wildlife and parks, and the best part about Michigan's outdoors is the water. So it's the Great Lakes, but it's also all the streams, and it also makes it a place for wildlife, and so if you're bird watching or taking photographs, it's a great place to go and look for wildlife. But the water is where it's at. Being part of telling the story and working for the department and being part of that great heritage and legacy, it's fantastic, and I love doing it, and it's a great thrill to just get up and go to work every day. There's always something new, and I really enjoy my position.
10: Exercise is good for the body, and that holds true for men with prostate cancer.
11: What we found is that exercise and general health can actually have an effect not just on the tumor biology, but how some of the treatments work on that biology.
10: It's part of an emerging science called physiological oncology, or exercise oncology.
11: They want to maximize how they're doing from a cardiovascular standpoint, which means they need to, the healthier their body is, the better they're going to do from their cancer, both before treatment, during treatment, and even after treatment.
10: But before men with prostate cancer begin working out and improving overall fitness, it's important to talk to a healthcare provider.
11: It doesn't come down to an individual specific exercise. A lot of these programs have to be built to the individual. There needs to be some thoughtful considerations about how they're done and how patients employ them.
10: And early detection of prostate cancer is key. Men in their 40s should start getting tested.
11: Early diagnosis leads to better treatments, better prognosis, and to cure.
10: For the Mayo Clinic News Network, I'm Jason Howland.
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18: Good morning. It's Monday, September 14, 2026. I'm Ted Lindner. This is the Fox News Rundown. A possible rate increase by Federal Reserve Chair Kevin Warsh could happen this week.
19: The Federal Reserve's Open Markets Committee will consider adjusting interest rates this week. Some

0: are anticipating a hike.
1: Fox's Grinnell Scott. In the war in the Middle East expanding as Houthi rebels capture more territory near a crucial shipping strait.
2: Now they've already taken a key port city of Mocha, but what is more concerning to the West is their control over territory near a key strait, the Bab el Mandeb Strait. Through this strait passes about 12% of the world's oil.
1: That's Fox's Steve Harrigan. I'm Ted Lindner on the Fox News Rundown.
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1: I'm Gloria Chapa. President Trump is agreeing to new ethics provisions to either divest or place in a blind trust any significant financial interest in an entity that issues cryptocurrencies. The agreement is part of a push to help get a sweeping cryptocurrency bill finalized. It follows an earlier agreement by the president to a restriction that would keep him from issuing the same sort of meme coins he launched on his return to the White House. The cryptocurrency bill is up for a key Senate vote on Tuesday. President Trump is blaming Ukraine for the global shortage of diesel, not the war in Iran. He says he urged Ukrainian President Volodymyr Zelensky to stop targeting Russian oil facilities that make and distribute diesel. The president made the comments aboard Air Force One.
2: Mr. Zelensky has to do one thing. He has to stop knocking out diesel fuel in Russia. Let him go after targets, but not diesel fuel, because he's causing a shortage of diesel fuel. This isn't done by the Middle East. This is done by what's happening with Russia and Ukraine.
1: On Friday, U.S. diesel prices hit a record high, surpassing $6 a gallon on average. Yemen has launched attacks on Iran-backed Houthi rebels along the Red Sea as Houthis fired into Saudi Arabia, which supports Yemen's government. A Yemeni official admitted a painful defeat last week when the Houthis captured the port city of Mokta and an island on the Bab el-Mandab Strait, a shipping alternative to the Strait of Hormuz. The escalation in the conflict is increasing pressure on global supplies and prices. The UN estimates over 80,000 people in Yemen have been displaced by the fighting since the start of September. Firefighters in Northern California are working to increase containment on the Lucas Fire that's burning close to the Mendocino National Forest. Cal Fire reports the fire has burned over 4,000 acres and has 25% containment. Officials say the Lucas Fire is located in the burn scar of 2018's Ranch Fire. Preliminary results in Sweden's election show a tight result in favor of the left-wing opposition and former Prime Minister Magdalena Andersson's bid to return to office leading a left-wing coalition. Sweden is the newest member of NATO and is a member of the EU. The outcome may not be declared until Wednesday after local election boards count early votes that haven't made it to the polling stations by election day. A late-stage trial shows a new drug aids in survival for patients with a certain form of lung cancer. That's compared to conventional treatments. BioNTech's Phase 3 clinical trial involved patients with squamous non-small cell lung cancer that had progressed despite immunotherapy and chemotherapy. The company says its drug, gotistobart, nearly doubled survival compared with standard of care chemotherapy. This is the Worldwide News Network.
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1: I'm Stuart Varney, and this is the Fox Business Report.
2: Stocks ending the shortened trading week higher on Friday, but the major averages were lower for the week as investors digested consumer price index data, which showed that inflation remains stubborn, cementing bets that the Fed will hike interest rates this week. The Fed kicking off its monetary policy meeting tomorrow and wrapping up with a decision on interest rates on Wednesday afternoon. Economist John Lonsky thinks that the central bank can wait in terms of hiking rates.
3: The Fed right now could give disinflation a chance. I don't think there's any sense of urgency that we need this quarter a percentage point rate hike. Let's wait and see the degree to which these higher costs from energy get passed through the economy.
2: Earnings are on deck today from Dave & Buster's and Hanes Celestial, among others. That's your Fox Business Report. I'm Hillary Barsky, invested in you.

0: This is the Fox News Rundown.
1: Once the people of Delaware have voted this Tuesday and those votes are counted, that's it. The primary process is done. The next votes that will matter will be cast either early, on Election Day, or perhaps even by mail for the midterms. Depending on who you ask, there are differences on how people think the majorities in the House and even the Senate will end up. In Texas, there is a House race that many are watching. In the 15th District, Democrat Bobby Pulido is looking to flip that House seat, and an ad featured on his campaign website appears to appeal to a divided electorate.
2: I won't stand by and watch the South Texas that raised me, that gave my family a chance, be torn down and divided by people who don't know who we are or how we live, who convince us to hate each other over party labels. Look, I'm not Team Red or Team Blue. South Texas, I'm Team U.
1: The 15th district in Texas, after the state's redistricting, is now stretching in a thin strip for nearly 250 miles from San Antonio south to the Rio Grande. That means getting to know some new voters with less than 2 months left to do it. For the Republican incumbent seeking a third term and who was unopposed in the primary, that may prove to be a challenge.
3: Well, I can tell you this, that it is a new district, 80% new, so it is a large territory.
1: Monica De La Cruz is the Republican representing Texas' 15th congressional district.
3: It takes 6.5 hours to go from the southernmost tip of the district all the way to the north part. It is certainly a challenge time-wise because there's lots of miles on the road, but we are doing it the good old-fashioned way, knocking on doors, sitting at kitchen tables, popping into restaurants, talking to people locally about the issues that matter most to them. I do have two counties that stayed within the new district. And what that has allowed me to do is really talk about constituent services. And we do a fantastic job when it comes to constituent services. That's helping someone who's trying to get their passport, someone who has an IRS issue, veterans who might have a veteran issue they need help with. Those are really important issues.

0: And important things that we work with communities in communities with constituents. So very proud of the work that we've done there, and it's spreading the message from north to south about what our history has been in leadership and what we are going to do moving forward.
1: Your opponent, Bobby Pulido, has notoriety that goes beyond politics. For those who don't know that are listening, he is a musician, a performer, a singer, won a Latin Grammy, and he is challenging you in this district. Does that notoriety outside of politics easily translate to a political effort? Is that something that people are going to sort of look at maybe with question marks or something like that? Why is this person sort of crossing this road into politics?
0: Well, this person has had a scandalous history. In fact, some of those scandals include having a friendship, a bandmate of his who was a known child sex offender. And in fact, Bobby Pulido joked on stage about bailing this man out of jail. And look, I take this very personally. My kids were raised in this area. They were going to the school district when he took this child predator on stage to a local middle school. He has a lot of scandals to account for. And I think that now that Labor Day is over with, people are getting more focused on elections and they are going to see his scandalous past. They're going to go to the polls and see that he has a history of scandals, and I have a history of results. In my leadership, in a short 4 years, we have protected Social Security. We have saved the economy and saved jobs in this area. We've bought millions of dollars for water infrastructure, for clean water. And so I think at the end of the day, in November, when they look at my opponent and they see that he is a silver spooned celebrity that now wants to get into politics and he is riddled with scandals with this child sex offender, it's going to be an easy vote for them to vote for me that has a record of leadership versus my opponent who has a record of scandals.
1: One of the best ways to perhaps draw on those differences is to stand on a stage and debate. Would you like to be involved in a debate, maybe even one debate leading up to the midterms that sort of identifies those differences and marks that dividing line between the two of you? Would you like that to happen?
0: So right now, my team is talking to different outlets. As you know, sadly, in these times, we have very partisan outlets that don't have a fair platform for us to be able to voice the tremendous work that we have done in our community. And the bipartisan leadership that I've had, the legislation, 5 pieces of legislation that I have written that have become law. And so right now, my team is handling that, and I'm excited to see what they come up with.
1: Well, we will definitely keep an eye to see if a debate happens and how the two of you will distinguish yourselves moving forward towards the coming election in November. I do want to talk to you about an issue in Texas that is actually an issue across the country, and we're talking about AI. We've seen as of late several AI CEOs, Sam Altman, Elon Musk, Dario Amodei, they've been talking about trying to slow down the development of AI, maybe even so that there can be guardrails, there can be more oversight put into how it is developed. We've seen the governor of your state, Greg Abbott, pause new data centers so that stricter regulations can be instilled in those kinds of facilities. But we saw President Trump earlier on Sunday talking about, I want to beat China. Whoever wins AI wins, and I want to beat China. Is there a particular course that you'd like to see happen with the development of AI?
0: AI is the future, and it is something that we are discussing heavily on a federal level. And I'm hearing from local people about these data centers. And this is what I'm sharing with my local communities, is that their voice deserves to be heard. They deserve to have input on these data centers. And the voices that should be the loudest are those that have neighborhoods that are going to have a data center built right next to them. This is why elections matter, especially local elections where these data centers are happening. And so when people come to me to talk about data centers, I tell them, go vote. The people that are making the decisions for these data centers locally, you have a voice with. And so every election matters, especially this upcoming election, when data centers are one of the topics that are top of mind for people.
1: I want to end this. I want to sort of wrap this up, getting a little bit away from politics. This is still involved with politics, but I want to talk to you maybe more about family, because for those who don't know, you are running for a third term in the 15th district. Your brother, Carlos de la Cruz, also in Texas, is running for a House seat in the 35th district. Now, all the research I've seen so far tells me there have been plenty of brothers who have served in Congress at the same time. There have been one set of sisters that has served in Congress at the same time. But never in U.S. history has a brother and sister served in Congress at the same time. You could be a part of history in the 120th Congress. What would that mean to you?
0: Well, it reminds me of what a great country we live in. We're talking about my brother and myself, who were raised by a single mom who was a secretary, had no political background, and to have not just one, but two kids of hers go to Congress to represent the great state of Texas in the federal government, in Congress. What a wonderful country we live in, where hard work, faith in God, family is all part of the American dream. And I get to live this American dream on the national stage and share it with my community. And I could not be more proud of my brother for having the service still within him. You know, he served 20 years in the United States Air Force, and now he wants to continue that life of service, and I get to be part of it. Wow, what a great country we live in.
1: And we thank him for his service in the U.S. Air Force. As sort of the experienced politician in the family, have you given him any advice how to move forward here?
0: You know, we have lots of great talks about a policy and the campaign trail, and he is a man who learns very quickly, who loves to talk to people every day. And most of all, he likes to solve problems. And that's what this position is all about, is listening to the community and going to solve that issue. And so I think he's going to do great. He's going to be an exceptional congressman. And I can't wait to serve beside him in the 120th Congress.
1: Monica de la Cruz is the 15th District Congresswoman in Texas. Best of luck to you and your brother, and we'll hope to talk to you again on the Fox News Rundown.
0: Thank you. Have a good day.
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5: NBC News Radio, I'm Scott Carr. Some Republicans have raised concerns about the more than $1.2 trillion it would cost and the potential impact on inflation. If President Trump were to actually make good on his proposed $5,000 checks to every American adult, if his party maintains control of Congress after the November midterms, Trump says the payments would be possible because the government is taking in large amounts of money, but he hasn't offered any specifics. The Democratic House Minority Leader Hakeem Jeffries is saying lawmakers need to act urgently to address the challenges posed by artificial intelligence. Jeffries tells ABC's This Week decisive actions needed to slow the pace of AI development.
6: Well, we certainly need to begin to act urgently to address the challenges that exist.
5: Reports say some big U.S. companies will be cutting back on health benefits next year, including Walt Disney, Deloitte, and the city of Dallas. Consulting firm PwC says health plans are projecting medical costs will rise by as much as 9%. I'm Scott Carr.
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0: News. I'm Sue Guzman. President Trump calling on Ukraine's President Volodymyr Zelensky to pause strikes on Russian diesel refineries. He claims the attacks are contributing to a global shortage.
1: A lot of the diesel oil comes, and that's the one where there's a big up. It comes from Russia. And the Russia plants are being hit by Ukraine.
0: His comments coming as he left Ireland Sunday. Diesel prices continuing to rise in the U.S., exceeding $6.20 a gallon. Industry analyst Trilby Lundberg says the price increase will have a profound effect on the U.S. economy.
2: Oil prices are more at risk even than they were due to the Houthi rebels now operating in the Red Sea, threatening supplies, seizing an island, and causing a Saudi pipeline that was skirting.
0: America's listening to Fox News.

0: is the Fox News Rundown. Now a look at sports.
1: The drought continues for American men on the tennis court as Florida's Ben Shelton falls to Germany's Alexander Zverev in the finals of the U.S. Open. It's been 23 years since an American man won a Grand Slam singles title. That was Andy Roddick in 2003. Meanwhile, the first Sunday of the NFL season might have already given us the game of the year. 9 lead changes between the Buffalo Bills and Houston Texans, the last one coming with just over a minute and a half to play, giving the Bills the win. We also had the second round of the 10-race NASCAR postseason, with defending Cup Series champ Kyle Larson snapping a 51-race winless streak, moving up to second in the standings. That's sports in the Fox News Rundown. Greg Thompson, Fox News.
2: Now an update from OutKick's Dan Dockich.
3: The United States wins this World Cup because, frankly, we're the only country in the world that takes women's basketball even remotely serious. Yeah, I don't get the point. I really don't.
4: I mean, the point of complaining that Carol Lawson is winning with veterans and little Katie Clark didn't get the start? Carol Lawson knows she can win with these veterans, giving these veterans one last lap around the sun. Beckers and Reese and Clark, they'll get their turn. It's a big tournament, Lawson said. This is the World Cup. It's okay for people to have opinions on who they think is going to win. We clearly don't talk about any of that inside our bubble, and we just focus on what we need to do. Worrying about someone else's opinion doesn't serve you because it doesn't change what you can do or not. For OutKick's Don't At Me, I'm Dan Dockich, and this is Fox News Rundown.
5: These unassuming plants can cause problems on your skin. Poison ivy, poison oak, and poison sumac all have an oily resin throughout the plant that can create an allergic reaction that lasts for weeks.
6: Be aware of your surroundings. If they can, to wear higher socks or longer clothing to cover their legs.
5: Dr. Summer Allen, a Mayo Clinic family physician, says if you come into contact with a plant like poison ivy, wash the exposed skin right away. Rashes typically appear red, slightly raised or swollen, with occasional blisters.
6: The hallmark for people is that the intense itching that they will feel from it, and almost burning and then redness on their skin. It can get infected if you itch it and you open up one of the welts.
5: The rash typically goes away after a few weeks. Topical treatments include calamine lotion, oatmeal baths, a mixture of baking soda and water, or a cool wet compress. And another tip:
6: make sure to wash all their clothing.
5: For the Mayo Clinic News Network, I'm Jason Howland.
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8: In 2026, the WFMD radio station in Frederick, Maryland is celebrating its 90th year on the AM airwaves. And thanks to a bipartisan bill set for a vote in Congress next week, every new car sold in America will have an AM antenna to pick up its signal. The AM Radio for Every Vehicle Act already has more than 300 co-sponsors in the House, 60 in the Senate, and has been pitched mainly as a measure to ensure that emergency messages, the ones that start with that shrill whistle, can be sent out to cars through AM stations. The common sense measure is a good plan B to have in place in case of cyber attacks or cyber outages, because sometimes the old ways can be the best ways. That's a laudable goal, and by itself enough to warrant the legislation. But in fact, this measure can do more than protect lives. It can protect civil American discourse. AM radio is one of the last vestiges of it that we have left in this digital age. All across the country, there are little stations like WFMD with a predictable schedule that starts with a lighthearted but local news-heavy morning show, then late morning to mid-afternoon nationally syndicated news shows, followed by an afternoon drive-time call-in show that covers local, state, and federal politics. In Frederick, the local afternoon show, Mid-Maryland Live, belongs to Tim May and Frank Mitchell, the former a cantankerous conservative wordsmith with a Maryland twang, and the latter the patient and pleasant liberal New York City transplant with the dulcet radio voice. The discourse that Tim and Frank engage in for 3 hours a day, along with the callers, many of whom are longtime regulars, is arguably the most balanced view of what's happening in the world that one could ask for, and almost always free from yelling and vitriol. Local AM radio is also the most reliable way to know what matters to people in communities outside of major cities. For example, while data centers are a relatively new issue in the macro news ecosystem, I have been hearing about it for well over a year on local AM stations all over the country. It was almost never inchoate rage or unvarnished praise over data centers, but rather a very nuanced conversation from listeners who understand the laws and regulations of their communities with almost encyclopedic knowledge. We live at a time when, perhaps rightfully, we bemoan the demise of so many local small-town newspapers along with the coverage and accountability they used to provide. But in many ways, that slack has been picked up by AM radio, where appearances by local officials are extremely common. Some small government types might object to the government handing local aid.

0: 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This is David Marcus, Fox News digital columnist and author of Charade, The COVID Lies That Crushed the Nation.
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12: ABC News, I'm Sherry Preston. A strike on a ship in the Strait of Hormuz could mean even higher gas prices soon. ABC's Lama Hassan at the foreign desk.
13: In the Persian Gulf, an Iranian commercial ship hit. At least one person was killed. President Trump refusing to answer when asked if the U.S. was responsible. No confirmation from CENTCOM. In the U.S., gas prices going up.
14: I think they're insanely high. Insanely high. I don't think it's fair right now to the consumers.
13: While diesel continues to break records, pushing up the cost of nearly everything Americans buy.
12: Gas averaging $4.26 a gallon, according to Gas Buddy. New warnings about AI as the heads of Anthropic, OpenAI, and Grok, Dario Amodei, Sam Altman, and Elon Musk call for some sort of oversight as AI systems grow. Former President Obama is urging fellow Democrats to make AI a central part of their agenda towards the midterms. The Northeast, the latest region of the country drying out over flash flooding. This is ABC News. The Northeast wringing itself out after some torrential rain on Sunday, setting off flash flooding. Here's ABC's Perry Russum.
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1: This is nuts.
0: In New Jersey, this group running a half marathon in Paramus caught off guard by the fast-moving flood. In the city of Paterson, the mayor says at least 15 people there rescued from dangerous conditions.

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3: Here's the latest Detroit news, weather, and traffic on 910 AM, Detroit's News Talk Superstation.
4: Traffic is a little slow on I-94 westbound near Gratiot, where there is a vehicle off on the shoulder. I'm seeing slowdowns starting about Connor. Otherwise, things are fairly quiet on the main roads and freeways this morning. In the news, the price of a gallon of gas in Metro Detroit is up 19 cents in the past week. AAA Michigan says the price is now $4.30, which is the third lowest in the state. Motown's price is up $1.12 from last year. Ann Arbor and Jackson have the highest prices in the state at $4.35. Detroit police are investigating a shooting death of a juvenile early Sunday morning. Officers responded to a shot spotter alert around 1:45 a.m. on Brace Street near the Southfield Freeway, where they found the victim and took them to the hospital, where they were pronounced dead. Your local forecast today is for sunshine, but to cooler with a high of 70, partly cloudy tonight and a low of 58. 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
6: The power of the pen. With just their signatures, U.S. presidents can issue executive orders, documents that direct the actions of the federal government. They have the force of law. There are limits on the president's ability to issue orders. The order must specify what authority is used to make it, either the Constitution or a law. Executive orders can be overturned. Courts can rule them unconstitutional. Congress can refuse to spend money to carry out an order. Congress can pass legislation to invalidate them. Future presidents can undo an order by issuing a new one. All U.S. presidents except one, William Harrison, who died after 1 month in office, have issued at least one executive order. And some executive orders make history. In issues large and small, presidents use executive orders to shift priorities and change the way the federal government does business.
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7: 7 minutes after the hour, good morning. Welcome to Monday, September the 14th, year of our Lord, 2026, on the air, streaming live on your iHeartRadio app. This is the show that belongs to you, your morning show. I'm Michael Del Giorno, honored to serve you. Jeffrey's got all the sound, red is off. And if you're just waking up, President Trump is suggesting the U.S. could stay in Iran forever and keep its oil, you know, like Venezuela. Researchers are warning now the public of a rare but possible life-threatening brain disorder that may be tied to the GLP-1 weight loss drugs. You knew that was just too good to be true.
10: Yeah.
7: Although I did consider GLP-1.

0: ones over the weekend. Spent the weekend in Long Island. Shout outs to all the little Italian grocery stores and delis.
1: Did you have a good time?
0: Oh, well, no, I was there for a funeral. But the cannolis and the... I might need a GLP, so let's find out what these warnings are a little bit later on. Serious financial problems could shut down the Kennedy Center as early as Tuesday. Practical Magic 2 topped the weekend at the box office, ending a six-week reign by Spider-Man. And I believe The Odyssey is now the highest-grossing motion picture in history. Still no desire to see it.
1: I may have to go see that now.
0: I like to avoid tennis, as you know, because I can't pronounce the names. Oh, do we need someone to rise to greatness with a name like Smith again?
1: Well, sure. McEnroe.
0: But I think I can do this one. Alexander Zverev is this year's U.S. Open winner, defeating Ben Shelton, no relation to Blake, in the men's final in New York yesterday. And I was pulling into a LaGuardia right as the match was getting ready to begin. I took off as the Yankees and the Mets were getting ready to start. I flew over the Philadelphia Eagles while they were playing.
1: Oh, wow.
0: And, of course, by the time I landed, the Titans had lost.
1: Yeah. I have a piece of audio for the Titans. By the way, if you'd like to hear this.
2: With the first pick in the 2025 NFL draft.
0: Well, for my Cleveland family listening, and of course here in Tennessee, where soon we will have Dolly Parton International Airport. We took another giant leap towards that over the weekend. 0-17 is not off the table for Cleveland and Tennessee.
1: It's not.
0: It's not. No, seriously.
1: It's horrible.
0: And that's what makes the sound that you picked rather ideal. I think the NFL got off to a great start this weekend. Lions stopping the Saints in overtime as they go for the two-point conversion, which, by the way, I'm not slamming the Saints.
1: No.
0: You're on the road. There was still a minute and a half left of overtime, so if you take the tie, they could have still won with the field goal. The right thing to do is to go for two. Defense have been on the field for a long time. Saints are moving the ball almost at will. Lions, get that neck back. Show some spine.
1: Yeah, they do.
0: Stop the Saints on the two-point conversion in overtime, win 31-30 at home. The Bucs trailed early and never caught up. Bengals, 33-27 over Tampa. Jacksonville scored the first 31 points. That's all they really needed.
1: Yeah.
0: 34-10 over the Browns. Titans, just 68 yards rushing. Only 127 yards by air. Jets, easy. By the way, I said the Jets won easy, 23-10 over Tennessee and Nashville. That's how bad the Titans are. So, obviously, Titans and Browns are on the clock.
1: Enjoy that new empty stadium.
0: Yeah, 409 yards of offense, one big stop when they needed it. The Buffalo Bills, 36-31 over the Houston Texans. Steelers take the home opener, 20-13 over the Falcons. Vikings outscored Green Bay 29-3 in the second half. Minnesota, 39-22 over the Pack. Kirk Cousins, three touchdown pass. I can't even say it.
1: You got it? You okay?
0: The Raiders, 27-13 over the Finns. Jacoby Brissett. Cleveland. You could have Jacoby Brissett for a song compared to what you paid.
1: Coulda, woulda, shoulda.
0: Jacoby Brissett, 27-37, 277 yards and a touchdown. Good morning, Phoenix. Cardinals, 26-14 over the Chargers. Isaiah Likely on my fantasy team. No sweat. I'm leading by 50 going into Monday night. But I play Pitsy for Atlanta, get a big goose egg. Isaiah Likely, my backup tight end, 8 receptions, 2 touchdowns. Giants, all Giants, 28-20, huge win. John Harbaugh has a new home. And a big win on Sunday Night Football. And then tonight we have Monday Night Football at Arrowhead, Broncos and Chiefs on ABC and ESPN. Well, I don't have to document what a bizarre week it was in college football.

0: Who didn't fall is more the question. In the end, Oregon, OU, Ohio State, massive upsets. Ohio State ranked number one. Oregon struggled in week one, dropped to, I think, sixth. But then this loss to Oklahoma State, OU's loss at Michigan, and Michigan, of course, proved how good they were. There's some shocking. I think the era of Arch Manning, we don't do sports talk, although last 3 minutes might be the on Mondays after for opening weekend of college and NFL football. But Arch Manning's decision to come back for another year, the way he led his team from behind to knock off a number one like that, the year of Arch Manning has begun. So Longhorns and Arch Manning, your new number one college football team. Georgia at 2, Notre Dame at 3. Indiana wants me. The Hoosiers are back in there in the top 5 at number 3. At number 4, and Miami rounds out the top 5. Things you need to know. You know, there's the news cycle, and then there's the things that we really probably should focus on. Being smarter than everybody else and not taking the bait and being narrativized. There's going to be a lot of media news coverage of Trump and this $5,000 dividend, which would be over $1 trillion. Unless he really got into means testing it. And since when is that MAGA? But Trump doubled down in Ireland on the $5,000 dividend. Feels like a bribe, right? Re-elect Republicans in the midterms. Everybody gets $5,000. And of course, is it his money to give? Doesn't Congress have to approve it? Not so fast. Not even the speaker anxious to do that. It's $1 trillion when you're 40 plus trillion and living in deficits. In terms of the Iran war, fuel shortages remain the dominant issue internationally. I know when we just got a squirt of gas on our way to LaGuardia, it was over $5 in Long Island. I think here at home, it was like $4, wasn't it? Pretty much.
1: I paid $4 on the way in this morning.
0: Well, you seem pretty bitter about it as well.
1: Well, I'm bitter about the $4, yes.
0: Yes.
1: I enjoy your morning show.
0: No, I know. You know, so fuel costs, and that brings up the economy in general, which we were looking at Rasmussen, how America is viewing the economy, and it comes down to unfair. So every political cycle, you know, we talk about issues that could be driving the election, energy within a party or a candidate, unity within the party. And then, you know, we always come back to, oh, and historical factors in it's the economy, stupid. So the Republicans are coming off this midterm convention, which is to some degree unprecedented. Some of you will split hairs. But I mean, to literally stage what looks like a convention with the state signs, like you're doing convention business when you're not. You're trying to drum up some energy for your base. We're going to talk a lot. We got David Zanotti coming on. We've got Chris Walker, GOP consultant, about if it achieved what it set out to achieve. The best I can say, and don't accuse me of being anti-Trump, I'm just an umpire that calls balls and strikes. I'm about America, all right? I'm not in any party's back pocket or any candidate's back pocket. I thought the second night was better than the first in terms of messaging and messengers. But I don't know if it's moved many needles. And you can get caught up in the momentary needles. But if a majority of the American people are feeling like the economy is unfair right now, that makes the work harder for Republicans in this midterm to hang on. And you have that in conjunction with these issues of war and lingering war and oil crisis. It can add up. I don't think the historical proclivities are in place. That would be to ignore the war within the Democrat Party. Which was why my stance was I would have shut up and done nothing. I would have let 9/11 as a backdrop do all the talking for me. As an Islamist is running for Senate

in Michigan and is in the mayor's office giggling during the reading of the names, that would have been enough for me. Just let their fight within be the spotlight and be the serious one about the next moves forward. But they chose a convention. Did it achieve what it set out to? Can it turn this kind of momentum? Can it silence it's the economy, stupid? And you got a gas problem and a president talking about, well, maybe we'll just stay in Iran forever and take their oil like we did Venezuela. A, Venezuela's in your hemisphere, needed to be dealt with and was. B, Iran is not. Venezuela. Wouldn't be that simple to just stay and take their oil. Now, we always warn you, I got 1 minute, don't I? Yeah. I always warn you that you got to be careful with wars. Because they have a habit of not staying where they started and with the same players. So you must identify an enemy. You must have clear objectives. You must have an end game. And you must defeat your enemy and move on. Lingering can lead to wars slowly spreading and expanding with new players. Sorry, I'm going to have my eye on just that. So you've got Trump getting ready to visit with Xi. Now you have Trump acknowledging the Chinese helped Iran with their last airstrikes, spying on the U.S., sharing images with Iran for targeting purposes. In Yemen, you have the Houthi rebels seizing more key islands in the South Red Sea. That's tightening the grip on the shipping routes. And then Trump floating the idea of staying and keeping their oil. These aren't good signs. So we'll address those seriously. We've got a lot of smart people to help us understand this day as well. Rory's going to talk a little bit about the AI hysteria, and I've got a hysterical quote from Elon Musk on AI. I don't think it's going to make you feel any better about the issue, but you might get a yuckle out of it. John Decker will mark the 50 days till the midterm election from the White House with us. We have your sounds of the day, Chris Walker on the midterms. DZ will be chiming in, and the beautiful Jacqueline Smith, the only of Charlie's Angels to be in all five seasons. Let me tell you something. For as iconic as the show Charlie's Angels was, 99% of that punch came from only 1 year. 1 year. That iconic show and what it did for the beautiful Jacqueline Smith. You'll hear about, she's out with her new memoir, I Once Knew a Guy Named Charlie. So we got a lot for you today. Miss a little, you'll miss a lot, miss a lot. 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Okay, one chance for all of us to live Monday, September the 14th, 2026. It will never happen again. We must understand it together because we're all in it together. This is your day. This is your morning show.

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5: And that could be due to the reduction in arterial stiffness and blood pressure. A half cup is a serving of blueberries. They don't require any slicing or peeling. 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
18: 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The draft sound effect.
19: Sure.
18: because they may go 0-17. So may the Browns. I have a little sound for Donald Trump. 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
18: Toto. Yep. Bring that one down.
19: Okay.
18: Here's my intro to our top stories.

0: Promises was Naked Eyes?
1: That was Naked Eyes, yeah.
0: Naked Eyes?
1: Yeah.
0: President Trump, speaking to reporters in Ireland Sunday, said the Iran war will end soon. In fact, shortly after the midterms, while keeping another possible option on the table.
2: We'll ultimately get out unless we decide to stay and keep the oil, like Venezuela. You don't talk about Venezuela anymore, do you? Take it in. Billions and billions and billions of dollars.
0: U.S. currently has a deal with Venezuela to buy a large amount of oil at production cost. Meanwhile, the price of oil still up. The conflict in Iran continues. I don't see any of these signs he sees, but we'll talk more about that coming up and have more in Sounds of the Day. Researchers are warning the public of a rare but possible life-threatening brain disorder tied to GLP-1 weight loss drugs. Practical Magic 2 topped the weekend box office. That knocked off Spider-Man after a six-week reign. I thought college football was shocking. NFL football got started with a bang. And Alexander Zverev. He's allowed to be good for a while. Because I can pronounce his name. He wins the U.S. Open over the weekend. All right, your Sounds of the Day are next. This is Monday Morning, your morning show.
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4: Here's the latest Detroit news, weather, and traffic on 910 AM, Detroit's News Talk Superstation.
5: An accident just clearing 94 westbound at Connor has traffic just a little bit slow. We do have some backups, though, because of a crash on US 23 southbound at Center Road. Traffic is stop and go from before White Lake Road. In the news, Detroit police are investigating the shooting death of a juvenile early Sunday morning. Officers responded to a shot spotter alert around 1:45 a.m. on Brace Street near the Southfield Freeway, where they found the victim. A man is hospitalized after he was shot and injured at a youth football game in Pontiac. He and another man got into an argument, and the suspect pulled a gun and allegedly opened fire. He was arrested. The shooting happened Sunday afternoon at Wisner Stadium. Your local forecast today is for a cool one today. Sunshine with a high of 70. It'll be partly cloudy tonight with a low of 58. And tomorrow, partly cloudy in the morning. More clouds in the afternoon with a high of 81. I'm Heather Pasco for 910 AM News Talk Superstation.
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7: I'm Michael Wallace. President Trump blames Ukraine for the global shortage of diesel, not the war in Iran. He says he urged Ukrainian President Volodymyr Zelensky to stop targeting Russian oil facilities that make and distribute diesel.
2: Mr. Zelensky has to do one thing. He has to stop knocking out diesel fuel in Russia. Let him go after targets, but not diesel fuel, because he's causing a shortage of diesel fuel. This isn't done by the Middle East. This is done by what's happening with Russia and Ukraine.
7: Diesel prices in the U.S. are averaging $6.20 a gallon this morning after topping $6 for the first time Friday. The International Energy Agency blames both the Russia-Ukraine war and the war against Iran. Iranian-backed Houthi rebels have seized more key islands in the southern Red Sea, tightening their grip on key shipping routes across the Bab el-Mandeb Strait. The former Anthropic researcher who was warned AI could wipe out humanity

0: Humanity says Congress should allow the top AI companies to regulate themselves, at least for now. But Jacob Coxon says Congress will need to come up with a long-term plan to slow AI development.
1: These AIs are getting smarter very, very quickly. And in particular, in the next 6 months to a year, I expect the capabilities of our AI systems to be quite scary.
0: One bill in Congress calls for a national kill switch if AI starts exceeding the bounds of human control. Coxon says that would be quickly outpaced. President Trump is brushing off the warnings from former AI researchers. He says AI will be more good than bad by a lot. He says the U.S. needs to stay in the lead in AI over China. AI will certainly be a topic when Chinese President Xi visits the White House later this month. A second federal judge last night ordered the U.S. Postal Service to not implement President Trump's executive order limiting mail-in voting before November's midterms. The Supreme Court is already considering the Trump administration's appeal of a similar order by another federal judge. In Indonesia's Java Sea, rescuers are searching for the 129 people who are still missing after their ferry capsized in bad weather and 10-foot waves. Six bodies have been recovered. At least 108 people were rescued. The CDC has issued a rabies warning. Here's News Nation's Pam Jones.
2: The Centers for Disease Control says the number of rabies cases between July and August has risen 17% over the same time last year. The agency is urging doctors to watch out for possible exposures. Rabies is a potentially fatal viral disease. If you're bitten or scratched by a rabid animal, you need to be treated before symptoms start.
0: Raccoons, skunks, bats, and foxes are the most common carriers of rabies in the U.S. At least 21 people were killed in a late-night multi-car crash in South Africa. Police believe two minibus taxis hit each other head-on before another car slammed into them. This is the Worldwide News Network.
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7: Coming up next hour, or no, third hour, the beautiful Jacqueline Smith, one of Charlie's original Angels and last Angels, out with the new, I feel like Larry King, out with the new memoir. I once knew a guy named Charlie, a Simon and Schuster memoir. We may go the full hour with Jacqueline Smith. DZ will be along next half hour. We're going to talk a little bit about what the Republicans achieved with that convention and 50 days till the midterms. Can't have your morning show without your voice, nor would we ever want to. You say it, you send it, and we all hear it. No more rotting on hold and no more ignoring you. So use that talk back button if you're listening on the iHeart app. You press it. It gives you 3 seconds. 3, 2, 1, and then start. You can make your comment, ask your question. You got up to 30 seconds and as many tries as it takes. This show belongs to you. So you can also email MichaelD@iHeartMedia.com. Guess what time it is, everybody? 36 minutes after the hour. Early bird gets the worm. Sleepy squirrel misses the nut. And we're so busy today, sounds of the day is early.
8: You're a fresh person.
9: I think that's...
8: He used to call Joe Biden a mentally retarded person. Okay?
10: This is what democracy looks like.
8: They call me king now. Do you believe it? No king. I'm such a king, I can't get a ballroom approved.
7: Well, always revealing, often entertaining sounds of the day. AOC was at the National Baptist Convention. She's just amazed at how God is working through their platform. I could have played 6 minutes and 10 seconds of this, but I had to pick a short segment. For all of you who maybe sit in church on Sunday and maybe just think to yourself, how can we all believe in this God, his nature, his creation, the fulfillment of his law and prophecies, the Messiah, his teachings, the apostles' teachings? And then politically support something so at its base antithetical. This is always a very difficult topic. People always pull me aside and go, be very careful when you do that. Well, I'm being very careful, but I'm also being very honest. I mean, I couldn't. I can tell you that without any apologies. There's no way. The minute a party or its policies or its solutions go counter to my worldview and scriptural understanding of truth, I'm gone. Now, I never had to do that with the Declaration of Independence. I never had to do that with the Constitution. But today, I do it often. Frankly, daily. So it had to make the sounds of the day. If it ruffles your feathers, I apologize. But here's AOC talking at the Baptist convention about how God's moving in her and her movement.
6: And I genuinely believe that we are in a moment of great realignment in our country. Great realignment. And a lot of the things that people said couldn't happen before can happen now. It can happen now because that is the gift of disruption. You've got someone coming in, making a mess of everything, and that allows us to rebuild it all from scratch.
7: Do not conform to the patterns of this world, but be renewed daily by the renewing of your mind. I don't mind AOC having socialistic worldviews. I don't mind her supporting abortion, though I will fight her on that issue till I take my last breath. I will give voice to every baby silenced until I take my last breath. I will stand for God's creation, not an accident from an explosion. I will stand by marriage and family and self-governance and personal responsibility and character. But how did all of this get a place there at a Baptist convention? Who's putting what above the gospel? Now, having said that, let me speak to those of you of the book who thinks it's optional what to believe and what's just, you know, kind of there. The things I do that God puts up with. I mean, I'm not him. I have often said this. The biggest problem in America, a republic under God, indivisible, is we are divided. We're not very godly. And one side isn't living what it believes, and the other is. AOC is going forth into all states, proclaiming her news. And as always with the left, they'll have a right, and it'll be miraculous what they're doing. You, of course, will not have that right, and it'll be dangerous what you're doing. I mean, again, I probably should have just done a whole 6-minute segment on it, but you can't do everything. We got to get to the president, who was at the Irish Open and made a bit of a policy announcement, if you will.
9: Irish whiskey. Yeah. Irish whiskey. And I said, on behalf of the United States of America, I am going to take the tariffs off.
7: You know, it's so Donald Trump, and it's so easy to giggle and laugh. But, you know, again, to respond to the sermon I just delivered, unfortunately, for you. Yeah, I don't like when Democrats pick and choose winners and losers, and I don't like when Republicans do. And I love President Trump, but I don't like when he does either. If lifting tariffs can make a crowd cheer that you're at in Ireland, then I can assure you everyone you're imposing tariffs on somewhere would cheer as well. So which is it? They're necessary? How many of you send me nasty emails? Well, the president's evening the score. These people have been taking advantage of us for... All right, so has Ireland been taking advantage of us for a long time? So because he's at a golf course at an event, and can get a cheer, they don't have to pay the tariff.

0: rest of us pay it. But that's America, right? Probably a great moment for you. Wasn't a great moment for me. President got pressed before he got on the plane. Are we any close? I mean, seriously, how long before we go, you know, you might want to hire. You would think when you have a press secretary, you know who you're going to do next. Anyway, very few press secretaries ever stay for an entire term, let alone both terms. You always have your next person in line. It is kind of taking a long time to name this. Now, we all left last week thinking, well, it's Maria. I can't say her name. Why is it so hard? Bartomoro. Maria. Bartoro.
1: Yeah, it's close enough. That's close.
0: You know Maria.
1: Everybody knows Maria.
0: Yeah, we all thought, well, she unceremoniously left Fox. She's obviously it, right? So somebody asked the president, are you any closer?
2: We have a lot of people that want it. Many people want it. Many people have been written about, as you know, but many people want it and willing to. You know what we're going to do for a little while? We're going to use the secretaries, the, you know, Marco and maybe J.D. just did it. He did a great job. But we're going to use Scott. We're going to use Howard. We're going to use a lot of our secretaries. Linda McMahon is so great. And we'll do it for a little while, but ultimately I'll pick somebody.
3: When did you do it?
2: We'll do Marco next? I will.
0: Yeah. No answer to the question, well, when do you think you'll make a permanent announcement? But to the person that shouted out, can Marco be next? You got it. Marco's next. Wouldn't it be funny if it's Mitch McConnell? Anyway, I digress. Everybody, and again, I think it can be a political weapon. I mean, let's face it, any time they can make you afraid of anything, whether it's global warming, whether it's a COVID virus, fear grips you and makes you controllable. Always, whenever somebody is, you know, trying to scare you about something, always at least be a slightly suspicious that someone's trying to control you. And then there's people you trust and people you don't trust, people who really understand it and people who don't. I think, I wish DZ was here early to respond to this, but I think he would agree with me that for the most part, it's the ignorance that trips us up because we don't understand it. We weren't involved in its creation. The same was true of social media. You know, we just kind of had this connective ability suddenly, and then someone started doing it, and it seemed cool. My mom, 5 states away, can see the latest pictures of the kids. I mean, that kind of thing. And the next thing you know, all this stuff comes along. So the reason I say all that is not to change the subject, but just to emphasize, okay, Elon Musk, here's a guy that gets the topic. So right away, I'm interested in what he has to say. I know everybody's saying, this is a Pandora's box. And once it's opened, the world as you know it, I mean, everybody has all but said, it's the Antichrist. And it can turn on us and kill us, right? So we have this fear. And then people start saying, well, you know, we can't let the Chinese beat us. You know, we're already destroying the Chinese. We have way more data centers than they do. So you don't know what's real, what isn't. So then you get somebody like Elon Musk start discussing it, and you're like, oh, I better listen. Now here's somebody that gets it. So Elon, how scary is AI and are we all going to die? Listen.
4: Artificial intelligence is being smarter than the smartest human. At which point, you know, perhaps any invention is possible. But there's always a small chance that AI will kill us all.
0: So AI, hey, by the way, there's a better way to say it.
1: Thanks
0: so
1: for the positive outlook there.
0: So AI is smarter. AI is smarter than every smartest human combined that ever lived. Okay, so that's where your starting point is. So obviously, you get all the smartest people who ever lived in one room. We can invent some things. Or we could all die. Either way. Dying a little bit in his soul, and that was before the Browns kicked off, was Vivek Ramaswamy running for governor in Ohio. He had this to say from his vehicle while driving after Ohio State got beat by Texas.

0: pretty rough loss last night, no way around it. But here's the good news. We can still win off the field. Here's the plays I'm going to call when I'm governor of the state. Zero income tax, lower the property tax burden, fight Medicaid fraud, and put more money in your pocket.
1: I got to tell you, you do that. You know I've been itching to move to Cleveland. Although I think I would do Canton.
2: You're out of here.
1: I mean, that's what keeps... I was in Long Island and I was thinking to myself, can you imagine all these Italian restaurants, Italian grocery stores, bakeries, delis? I get a beautiful house. Maybe I want to go to Montauk for the weekend.
3: Nonstop cannolis.
1: The Hamptons. Maybe I just get on the Long Island train and I mean, boom, it drops me off right in Manhattan on the weekend. I'm thinking, oh, I'd live here. Charming neighborhoods. Like, remember the movie Meet the Parents?
3: Yeah.
1: That was Oyster Bay, Long Island.
3: Was it really? I didn't know.
1: Yes. I mean, everything looks like somewhere Steve Martin would have filmed Father of the Bride. I mean, those kinds of just charming homes, gorgeous.
3: Yeah.
1: And I'm thinking, Andrea, I could live here. To which Frankie reminds me of what the taxes are. I mean, when you get a $30,000 bill every November for your property, and well, actually, they separate it out. So you get like a $15,000 bill for school tax, and you get the, and then you're like, well, no, I can't do that. Plus, I don't want to, take a point where I'm earning a lot of money and do it someplace where they take it. But Ohio, you get rid of the income tax, you get reasonable property taxes like we have in Tennessee. I may come deal with those bugs by the lake for a little while. And the Cleveland Browns, with the first round, pick Michael Del Giordo and your morning show.
3: He's a water boy.
1: This, all leading into this. Oh, I'm late already? Well, you remember all the controversy. As timing would have it, we have an Islamist, probably radicalized, online, mayor of New York City on the 25th anniversary of 9/11 when radical Islam attacked. So a lot of the family members, a lot of the first responders did not want Mamdani a part of any of the commemorations. And so what does he do? He gets during the reading of the names. I mean, I don't play outrage radio, but this should outrage you. During the reading of the names, he's caught on camera laughing and talking with AOC. I mean, people were outraged. Now, this is radio, so I mean, I can play you this, but you're not seeing them while you're just hearing the names being
4: Brennan
1: read.
4: Latchman.
5: Ganesh K. Ladcut.
4: James Patrick Ladley.
1: I mean, it was just, and so somebody obviously asked the president about what he thought.
6: I think it's terrible. It's not a place to be laughing, especially in that case. I thought it was terrible. The fact that they were laughing together in a very important part of the ceremony was inappropriate.
1: Inappropriate, to say the least.
7: All right, all right, all right.
8: This is CNN. 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
9: And that's why more people are watching the Cartoon Network SpongeBob reruns right now.
10: Be a good Democrat. This is like
11: a goldstone in the past.
12: We should have a government that just minds its own damn business.
1: And that's your alone. Sounds of the day for this Monday, September the 14th. Gold and silver recently soared to record highs, but then it pulled back. So everybody was asking the question, well, are precious metals still a good buy? Well, the major banks thought so all along and still do. They're forecasting even higher prices ahead. Why? We're $40 trillion in debt. The dollar's declining. Inflation is shrinking our savings. Even with corrections along the way, gold remains a historical hedge for wealth protection. That's why Morgan Stanley ditched the 60-40 stock-to-bond portfolio. They're recommending now up to 20% in precious metals. 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

0: Precious Metals Investors Kit today. 53 minutes after the hour, when your morning show continues, quick peek at your top five stories of the day. Next hour, Rory O'Neill, more warnings. The artificial intelligence may be moving too fast. We may all die. And even Elon Musk said that. We'll see what Rory... Thank you, Freddie. I like when Freddie responds to my show.
1: It's crazy from the grave.
0: Rory's got the story coming up in minutes as your morning show continues.
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4: NBC News Radio, I'm Michael Kastner. President Trump says his proposed $5,000 dividend checks for American adults will be a thing if Republicans maintain control of Congress after the midterm elections. Trump says the payments would be possible because the government is taking in large amounts of money, but he hasn't provided a detailed funding plan. The proposal could cost more than $1.2 trillion and would require congressional approval. The Senate reconvenes today, and it remains to be seen if Senator Mitch McConnell will also be returning to Capitol Hill. McConnell has been absent from the Senate since June when he was hospitalized following a fall and diagnosed with pneumonia. Nashville International Airport is another step closer to being renamed in honor of the late Dolly Parton. The Metropolitan Nashville Airport Authority Board of Commissioners voted unanimously on Friday to move forward with the plan. Michael Kastner, NBC News Radio.
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6: This is John Katsimatidis. 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The world has become so small. I grew up in a world where Walter Cronkite, 92% of the people, believed what Walter Cronkite says. These people are entitled to the truth. 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
8: Beyonce fans, collectively known as the Beehive, are a little upset with their queen. Recently, Beyonce celebrated her 45th birthday with a merchandise drop that appeared to be for billionaires only. Fans called it, quote, unjustifiably expensive, like a $400 tracksuit, and the most divisive, a pine box to hold vinyl albums, one person writing, like, how much money do you need, Ms. Billionaire?
7: This is the Red Apple Entertainment Report.

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1: Michael, I just heard what AOC said and what you said about abortion. If she is for abortion and doesn't care about life, why did she freeze her eggs and put it on TikTok for everyone to see?
2: Well, as you know, they're on the throne. Self is on the throne, not God. God's view of his creation is irrelevant. I mean, the bottom line to all this, do you know the answer to the question nobody can answer? When does life begin? If America looked in the mirror and was honest with itself, it would say, life begins when it's wanted. And when it's not, it's destroyed. And careful, because if you don't get issues of when life begins right, you won't get issues about when they end right. And that issue's coming very, very soon. Because when you have a birthing crisis, you eventually get an elderly crisis. Because there's no money to take care of them. Great call.

0: from Youngstown. Thank you. All right, 58 after the hour. Rory's got the story on AI. DZ will join us on the story of the convention in 50 days till midterms when we come back.
1: Good morning. My friends call me Billy Fish, and I'm calling from Youngstown, Ohio. And my morning show is your morning show with Michael Del Giorno.
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3: We said we'd never break the 3-second rule. We'd never make a separate dinner. And never do that. We'd never let them sleep in our room. And never become a minivan mom.
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4: ABC News, I'm Sherry Preston. Oil prices easing ever so slightly this morning, but still trading above $107 a barrel. The recent run-up could mean higher gas prices soon. The nationwide average, according to Gas Buddy, currently $4.25 a gallon. Driving up those prices, more violence in the Middle East, including a strike on a Saudi oil pipeline. Here's ABC's Stephen Portnoy.
5: No one has claimed responsibility for Thursday's attack. Saudi officials closed the pipeline Friday as a precautionary measure, a move that led to another dramatic spike in oil prices. Millions of barrels can flow through the pipeline each day, from Saudi oil fields to ships in the Red Sea. Now, there are new concerns that the Iran-backed Houthi rebels in Yemen might target ships carrying that oil through the Bab el-Mandeb Strait.
4: And the Houthis this morning capturing more Red Sea islands. More tech leaders over the weekend calling for a slowdown in AI development. A second federal judge has now put a freeze on President Trump's executive order to limit mail-in voting. This is ABC News. More details about the death of Tayshia Fortune, a Mississippi woman whose body was found hanging from a tree last month. The death ruled a homicide, and there is an arrest.
6: The case drawing national attention in a state with a deeply troubled history of lynchings and racial violence. Police say they understand those concerns, but will not speculate about a motive without evidence.
7: This is an ongoing investigation in which we also expect to execute more arrest warrants in this case.
6: Investigators also not saying how Fortune was killed or what led to her body being found hanging from a tree behind a vacant home, saying releasing that evidence could jeopardize the investigation.
4: ABC's Andrew Dimbert. Wisconsin Congressman Tom Tiffany running for governor involved in a plane crash over the weekend. The plane crashed into Lake Wausau. A very calm congressman saying afterwards,
8: "We began to swim towards the airport to the east, and we made it, I'm guessing, about 100 feet, maybe 150 feet.
4: He is fine, and so is the pilot. I'm Sherry Preston, ABC News.
9: In a recent

TV commercial, you may have seen my mother talking very favorably about her decision to switch from Big Wireless to PureTalk. For the record, that really is my mother, and she really is delighted with PureTalk, and she's not alone. In fact, in a recent survey of

0: But have you seen the latest on Abdul?
1: Abdul El-Sayed? That guy is pretty, I don't know, extreme, wouldn't you say?
0: I mean, I knew he was liberal, but now I saw he wants 4,000 criminals released from jail.
1: 4,000 criminals? What kind?
0: Oh, people in jail for murder. Rapists. You know, criminals.
1: Are you sure?
0: It was in Abdul El-Sayed's campaign platform. He put it in writing.
1: Wait, I need to look it up.
0: Read it. I have it right here. El-Sayed said reducing prison population is, quote, essential.
1: He put that in writing? I think keeping criminals in jail is essential.
0: El-Sayed has a lot of dangerous ideas.
1: I mean, I could vote for a Democrat, but Abdul El-Sayed seems like a different kind of Democrat.
0: Seriously, different and dangerous.
1: Abdul El-Sayed, too dangerous for the U.S. Senate.
0: SLF PAC is responsible for the content of this advertising paid for by SLF PAC, not authorized by any candidate or candidates committee. SLFPAC.org.
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8: 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A new way of understanding. Because we're in this together. 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
2: Good morning and welcome to Monday, September the 14th, 2026. I can always count on Roy in Youngstown to send me a sick meme. Today, it's Mitch McConnell's new work chair. Basically, picture a casket in the shape of an office chair with wheels.
9: Wow.
2: Yes. Where is Mitch? Is he coming back anytime soon? Rory O'Neill has that story for you next half hour. Also, visit with Jacqueline Smith, the only of Charlie's Angels to be in all five seasons. Out with a new memoir, I Once Knew a Guy Named Charlie. We'll catch up with Jacqueline Smith next half hour. All right. Can't have your morning show without your voice. Wouldn't want to. Adam, where are you? I believe the Twin Cities.
10: I'm not saying that you're saying this, but why is everybody else on the right so whiny about this whole thing? Yeah, a bunch of Republicans got together with a TV crew, went rah-rah, and promised free things if you vote for them. Isn't that just called campaigning? Would you rather call it Jell-O pudding time so we can whine about it some more? Do you think the left sits around and cries about this stuff? Everyone on the right needs to cut it out.
2: Yeah, and I'm not accusing you of being this, but one of the problems we have in America is a obsession on a two-party system that was never intended to exist, and the presidency. That has become like a worship. A president's always the Messiah. The Supreme Court's always God. None of this was intended. So, yeah, if you're just looking at this from the view of shirts versus skins or red versus blue, I completely agree with what you're saying. But if we really believe these things, if we really believe the Declaration of Independence as a pact, as an intent, as a mindset, a heart set. These things are offensive. And to some degree, it's more offensive when your side is doing it. So I really believe this stuff. Principles really matter. It's one thing when my opponent says and does stupid things. They represent stupid people. When someone I voted for who represents me and my credibility does something stupid, that's not whining. That's rebuking. We don't bribe. We don't pick winners and losers. We don't believe in big government and we don't believe in big debt. I I love President Trump.

0: He's on a roll with embarrassing me lately. Chris Walker is with the GOP. He's a consultant. He's 50 days away from a midterm. You watch that convention, whatever that was. You see all the only thing anybody's talking about is a $5,000 bribe. That alone, I would say, no further questions, Your Honor. We rest our case. Meanwhile, the war, now he's talking about just staying forever and stealing their oil. By the way, Iran is not Venezuela. And while you're whistling Dixie and writing checks you can't cash in Iran, the Houthis are blocking more shipping lanes. I mean, inflation is outsoaring wages. You've got a gas crisis, a diesel crisis. You got the Fed getting ready to meet. I believe they're going to have to raise interest rates. This is a disaster for all of us, 50 days away from a midterm. Please, talk me off the ledge while I get some Nicorette gum.
1: Welcome back, Michael.
0: Hey, it's good to be back, everybody.
1: I wish I could talk you off the ledge, but I agree with everything you just said. I filled up my tank yesterday, and, you know, we know from history, from kind of gas price general history that, you know, prices start to go down in the fall because the summer blends go away. But that's not the case happening here. We're seeing it go even higher. You know, we've seen these pipes in Saudi Arabia get blown up. So that means that we're looking at potentially even more price increases over the next couple months. I am not one to think that gas prices are the only indicator of an election outcome, but because there's just a lot of other things that are happening in the news. But it is the number one kind of issue that drives most everything in our economy. And so everything else gets more expensive when gas gets more expensive because everything gets transported by gasoline-powered devices. So groceries and everything else around what we consume every day gets more expensive. So, you know, I don't see a rosy picture here. Look at 50 days out right now. I see it getting worse. And again, yeah, we're looking at
0: the only thing
1: it seems like the Republicans are offering is a ridiculous scheme from the president that he can't do and everyone knows he won't do. So,
0: unless your DOGE check is on the way and your tariff refund is on the way and all right. So, let me ask you this point blank. How does this all play out in 50 days? War looks terrible. We know that China was helping Iran and selecting sites for airstrikes. The president is just saying ignorantly, the war will be over right after the midterms. And now you have the credibility of the promises. Things not going well with Russia and Ukraine, and he can't get Ukraine from stopping or Saudi Arabia from stopping certain targets. I mean, how could you, at some point, wouldn't it be smarter? This is the point blank question. With all due respect, if the president would just, because I know this is risky, he's the kingmaker. He's probably your most valuable asset in getting people elected at the district level. But when the messaging nationally is this bad, would we be better off if he would just shut up and let these races be local?
1: I actually think so. Look, I mean, what we're looking at here is a situation
0: you're supposed to be defending the party.
1: I can't right now. I was at that convention last week. It didn't help us.
0: No.
1: Here's the deal. Tip O'Neill's wisdom from the 80s still applies. All politics is local. And what we're doing right now is trying to nationalize the making about the president, whose approval rating right now is in the 30s. That is not a recipe for political success. We're looking at a situation. And again, it's tough medicine, but it's something that we conservatives have to take if we want to win. We have a situation here where, Trump has, here's where some silver lining for folks who might want to be more optimistic. Trump has bucked every trend that we've ever

0: seen in politics. So is it possible that is the right strategy here? Possibly, because again, the Democrats' reactions to Trump are so ridiculous too that it might actually work. But, you know, I'm looking at family members of friends who are conservatives who just do not like the president right now and are very much of the mindset of voting the other way because they just think that he's gone insane. Whether it's the ballroom, whether it's, you know, the enrichment, whether it's a lot of things, they still watch the news and see the news from a prism that is feeding them information to make them really not like the president. And they're taking that bait.
1: That's a great point.
0: The problem is the president's not doing anything to actually obviate that or change it. It's basically leaning into it.
1: Well, he keeps setting himself up to where unless gas is under $3, unless both wars are over, unless big checks are coming in the mail for Doge and tariffs, he can't deliver. I mean, he's put himself in impossible corners, and that's why I played earlier the song, Promises, Promises, that you knew you couldn't keep. It's getting to be almost laughable. I mean, and then for all the talk about what name's going to be on the Kennedy Center, it's about to shut down due to financial problems. So I would think 50 days out, I'm just going to summarize it this way, 50 days out to have the Fed hold rate the last two times and now actually raise them right before the fourth quarter could be a kiss of death, along with gas prices, along with a war that is expanding rather than contracting. I think it's got to be a kiss of death. I don't care who it is.
0: Well, it doesn't help when the president's in Ireland yesterday threatening to cut off trade with multiple countries if the rate doesn't change. And, you know, again, that unilateral power should not be existent in the first place, but we have Congress not really doing their job on any level, and so we see this happening. You know, it's ironic, but guardrails are important for all politicians, not just ones that we like and want to see do well. President Trump has done tremendously good things that I, as a conservative, have been looking for 30 years. But at the same time, you know, the pushing Congress into a subservient role has not been helpful to him or to the country. And let's not forget, I mean, you know, whatever happens on our side will happen double when the Democrats take over. And we can't assume that they won't at some point again. And so that's why, you know, the caller earlier was talking about whining about, you know, checks and stuff like that. It's not that it's about that. It's about you have to provide an alternative view of the world and not just do Democrat light. And that's what we're doing right now to some of these ideas. And that's what, you know, it's anti-conservative. It's anti-principled conservatism in any form or fashion. And those of us who are conservatives first look at that and say, well, that's not a good idea.
1: What we believe is way more important than anyone proclaiming it. Because the person proclaiming it today may fail it tomorrow. That's why you should never worship your pastor. Keep your eyes on the author and perfecter of your faith. Not your pastor, Christ Jesus, who lives through you and his Holy Spirit. I'll turn on Donald Trump. I'll turn on my own wife if they try to take me away from what is principled and right and what I know is God's truth. So I'm not into any politician thinking it's their money to give away when it's coming out of our debt that we're paying and in paying for an inflation. I'm not going to allow a president, you know, to do things that are counter to what the party stands for. So I think it'd be terrible to be the speaker right now, because really what the speaker needs to do is rebuke him. There will be no bribery for votes or $5,000 checks that would add up to over $1 trillion. And we're $40 trillion in debt. You can't do it without Congress's approval. And I'm the Speaker of the House, and I'm telling you, it'll be over my dead body. He can't say that, and then the president would attack him. But I don't like presidents picking and choosing winners either. So you're in Ireland at a golf course, and everybody's cheering when you say you're lifting the tariff on Irish whiskey. Well, that's picking winners and losers. You know, obviously that tariff on Irish whiskey is because they've been taking advantage of us, right? And you're evening the score, right? Why would you lift that tariff and threaten the trillions you're getting? So it's just all gotten very, very out of control. I don't even have time to bring up what they called a midterm convention. And I hope it doesn't become an annual midterm thing when they do it. I mean, to

0: to have the state signs and fake like there's convention business going on. Rah-rah that the message was awful night one, got a little better night two, but I don't believe moved any needle, but I'll just throw it at you. What was that, and is it going to make any kind of impact?
1: No, I don't think so. I mean, I think you're right. And the news was the $5,000 checks that everyone generally knows is not going to happen. But yet that's what we're talking about. But no, I thought the program was fairly weak. And generally speaking, it was, it was a subdued crowd. It was a very MAGA crowd, but it was a subdued crowd. When you're trying to reach a new voter, it did not do that.
0: Changed night two.
1: The Republican Party's efforts. Go ahead.
0: I was just gonna say night two, they started to do that, to talk. Look, this reminds me of Richard Nixon in 68. Somebody has to cut through and talk to the silent center, not a different side of a circus, the silent, reasonable center. I think they did a better job the second night, but by then it was too late. And both nights were up against the NFL and losing.
1: But I would say, you know, President Trump has always gone against that trend. He's gone against the trend of the general consensus of Republicans moving to the center in a general election to win. He's focused on a base turnout election model generally throughout his career. So he's doing it one more time.
0: Well,
1: it's not a bad strategy if you're Trump potentially, because you've seen it work in the past.
0: No, I didn't mean
1: the question.
0: I didn't mean, by the way, because people hear I'm a centrist. I'm not. There's nobody right of me. I'm
1: no,
0: a
1: you're
0: conservative.
1: Not. No, you're.
0: Yeah,
1: you're
0: nobody
1: you're
0: gets
1: conservative.
0: But he could have talked to people. The focus should have been on the takeover of the Democrat Party. Messages like this isn't your father's party. These people are socialists. They're anti-God, anti-family, anti-republic. This is a clear and present danger from within. Let me tell you what we believe. And it's not so extreme and it's not so far right. It's what built this country. It's what created these opportunities for your families that came to this country. I'm talking about go to the center of the message, not craziness of, you know, shirts versus skins. All right. Well, you got 50 days, and things better improve by the time we talk next week, or I'm gonna start betting on the Democrats.
1: I mean, Polly Marcus with you. Whether what 80% for Democrats taking the House. I mean, most people are betting Democrats take at least the House, if not the Senate, right now. The Senate's looking bad. We're looking at North Carolina, Georgia. We just saw the Senate Leadership Fund's funding come out yesterday. There's not a cent in Georgia.
0: Yeah, we got to rock.
1: They've conceded Georgia to the Democrats already.
0: That's a Republican consultant. I'm neither Republican or Democrat. I am an evangelical conservative, and we're both telling you it's going in the wrong direction, and we can't put lipstick on this pig. And if you want to hate us for telling you the truth, we'll stick around 50 days, and you may see why we were being so urgent. Appreciate it. 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
3: Here are your headlines from the Midwesterner this Monday, September 14th. I'm Robin Poffman. A new poll finds most Michiganders oppose data centers, even if they promise to lower your electricity bill.
4: They told us to fight extremism over there, so we don't have to fight it here. We did. Then left-wing politicians opened our borders and squandered the sacrifices of a generation. Now extremism isn't on our doorstep. It's inside the house.
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0: Congressman Republican John James. It's powerful, it's patriotic, and it is apparently triggering James's opponent, Democrat Jocelyn Benson, who's running for governor against him. James says she is siding with the radical left, who says America deserved 9/11.
1: I didn't lose my friends overseas to surrender my country to anti-American extremists and leaders too weak to confront them. Jocelyn Benson stands with the radical left and says America deserved 9/11. I stand with you, and I say never forget.
0: For these stories and more, visit the Midwesterner at themidwesterner.news.
2: With the Bloomberg Small Business Report, I'm John Tucker. The healthcare affordability crisis is becoming increasingly difficult for small businesses. Surveys show that employers expect healthcare costs to rise nearly 10% on average in 2027. That's a figure that could be twice as high for small firms. Those businesses, a key driver of the economy, are running out of ways to make the math on healthcare coverage work. Americans who get their health coverage through work may not think much about the cost to their employers, yet the employers typically foot about 80% of that premium. And as costs get steeper each year, they have to decide how much to absorb themselves and how much to ask their employees to shoulder. For some small businesses, that could mean a choice between offering health care or staying in business. Over half of small group insurers, which typically offer plans for companies with fewer than 50 employees, they expect to raise rates between 10 and 20%. That's the Bloomberg Small Business Report.
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13: 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NFL, thrilling wins for the Lions and Bills. Bears looked amazing and impressive. John Harbaugh announced his presence with authority. Big win for the Giants over the Cowboys. And tonight, Monday Night Football, Broncos Chiefs on ABC and ESPN. The beautiful Jacqueline Smith, when your morning show continues next.
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15: 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Here's the latest Detroit news, weather, and traffic on 910 AM, Detroit's News Talk Superstation.
16: Traffic is stop and go because of an accident, 696 eastbound after Grossbeck. The two right lanes are blocked on 696 westbound at Orchard Lake Road. There's a left lane closure because of an accident. Traffic is stop and go from Telegraph. And we do have a crash on 94 westbound after Chalmers. It's on the shoulder, but traffic is still slow. In the news, ground has been broken on a new public safety headquarters in Romulus. A ceremony was held Friday for the facility that will serve the city's police and fire departments. The headquarters will be constructed on Wick Road near Vining. Former University of Michigan hockey coach Red Berenson has responded to the lawsuit filed by 16 former players who say they were hazed and sexually abused playing for the school. He says he doesn't remember any hazing or misconduct by Wolverine players in his over 30 years as the coach, and says assistant coaches also didn't orchestrate any of it. Your local forecast today is for sunshine and a high of 71. I'm Heather Pasco for 910 AM News Talk Superstation.
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18: I'm Michael Wallace. More AI industry leaders are weighing in on the warnings that AI's growth needs to be curbed. Here's News Nation's Brooke Schaefer.
19: The CEO of OpenAI, Sam Altman, posted another message to social media, again calling for and agreeing with calls for guardrails surrounding AI, but also pointing out some of his concerns, which he wrote, "We could end up in a world with too much concentration of power. If an extraordinarily powerful AI is used by one person or company to impress their worldview onto everyone else, the results could be extremely dystopian."
18: Altman isn't alone. Top AI executives Elon Musk and Dario Amodei have also called for curbing AI's development. President Trump says he's more worried about the U.S. leading China in the AI race. President Trump blames Ukraine for the global shortage of diesel, not the war in Iran. He says he's urged Ukrainian President Volodymyr Zelensky to stop targeting Russian oil facilities that make and distribute diesel.
20: Mr. Zelensky has to do one thing. He has to stop knocking out diesel fuel in Russia. Let him go after targets, but not diesel fuel, because he's causing a shortage of diesel fuel. This isn't done by the Middle East. This is done by what's happening with Russia and Ukraine.
18: Diesel prices in the U.S. are averaging $6.20 a gallon this morning after topping $6 for the first time Friday. The International Energy Agency blames both the Russia-Ukraine war and the war against Iran. Iranian-backed Houthi rebels have seized more key islands in the southern Red Sea, tightening their grip on key shipping routes around the Bab el-Mandeb Strait. Both chambers are back to work on Capitol Hill today. Our Stacey Lynn tells us what's on the agenda.
21: The House is taking up defense and military funding while lawmakers also work through legislation involving AI. President Trump weighed in on AI during his trip to Ireland. He was asked about the growing debate over how the U.S. should approach it and whether some of the criticism surrounding the issue is warranted.
20: We're leading China in AI. I think you have a lot of negative forces that are bringing it up that shouldn't be bringing it up.
21: The Senate is also back today with a judicial nomination on the agenda and the Crypto Clarity Act expected to come up tomorrow. Stacey Lynn, Worldwide News Network, Washington.
18: TMZ is reporting actress Hayden Panettiere died after taking one oxycodone pill that may have been laced with fentanyl, and that police are zeroing in on her alleged drug dealer. The report says she may have met with her long-term dealer in Los Angeles before flying to South Carolina, where she died last month. The Greek Coast Guard is searching for 20 migrants from Libya whose boat took on water near the island of Crete. At least one person is dead. 51 migrants were rescued. A new Reuters poll of 101 economists finds 86 of them believe the Fed will raise interest rates by a quarter point at its meeting on Wednesday. NASDAQ futures down 400. This is the Worldwide News Network.
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1: Thank you, Mike McCann. 35 minutes after the hour on this Monday, early morning drive to work. You got about, 25 minutes to be to work on time. Thanks for bringing us along for the ride. She was a country music legend, country music hall of famer. She'll be featured on Dan Seals and Friends, the latest duet. Tanya Tucker will join us tomorrow. I'll never forget, I was, at the time, a smoker. And it was during commercials, and I was out having a quick cigarette on the balcony, and all of a sudden, walking right towards me, a story below, is Amy Grant, someone I had a crush on since being a teenager. And she looks me in the eyes, and she goes, "Are you who I'm looking for?" And I looked at her, and I said, "I've been waiting a lifetime for you to say that to me." I've been waiting a lifetime to say this to one of Charlie's angels. Good morning, angel.
2: How are you?
1: That was a great gig he had, John Forsythe. He only had to talk, right? Was he ever on camera?
2: Never on camera. You know, he could go to the recording studio in his pajamas if he wanted to. That's what Aaron would say to us. Just get up, get in the motorhome, because the calls would be so early. And I think he said it to John, too. Just whatever, just do it.
1: It was just a great concept, wasn't it? I mean, the whole entire show. I don't think, did any of you have any idea how iconic it was as you were doing it?
2: Absolutely no. We were just three girls doing our work, hoping we would find an audience, and we found much, much more. It opened so many doors. Certainly, I say that for me. I have a whole backup plan in business because of Charlie's. And it just put us out there in a very special way. And I don't think there are that many shows like that. It's rare to have a hit like that, you know. And there were only three networks. So
1: yeah,
2: at the time, people remember us 50 years later. Who would have dreamed we'd be talking about it? I don't think any of us did.
1: I was just going to follow up that answer with, you know, we all think of Jacqueline Smith as, you know, Kelly Garrett, but you were a dancer on Broadway. You did commercial work. I mean, that was just
2: right.
1: The next step, but it ended up being a defining one, didn't it?
2: It was definitely a defining one and the most famous chapter probably in the book, but not the most important to me. You know, there was much before Charlie's and much after. In fact, the very best was after I became a mother and my career went in many different directions, and I had a business career too. So I love it. I might not have gone in the directions I have gone without Charlie's. So Charlie's was just a threshold to many rooms I was yet to enter.
1: The memoir is called I Once Knew a Man Named Charlie, Her Time with Charlie, Charlie's Angels, 1976. By the way, you were the only one that was in all five seasons, right?
2: Right. Yes. You know, I'm from Texas. You sign a contract, you stick it through. And I adored Aaron Spelling. You know, his instinct on television was amazing. I mean, he knew that we needed so much more than just the beauty and the flash, as he called it, the candy store element. He put narrative to our show. He put mystery. He could put enough danger to keep us leaning forward. The audience leaning forward. I think Aaron, his knack for casting all different girls. I mean, if you look at the original Angels, we all had something different. We weren't interchangeable.
1: All right, confession time. In 1976, I was 12 years old. Right next to a Chicago Bulls poster was the Farrah in the red one-piece bathing suit. I would always tell people at 12, and I will still say it today at 62, you were the most beautiful by far, angel. Just breathtakingly beautiful, and still are. But that was the magic of Charlie's Angels, right? That cast. And somewhere in that became Farrah, which was something in and of itself, wasn't it? Kind of as a phenomenon.
2: Oh my God, her hair was the fourth angel, and
1: yeah,
2: you know, she only stayed one season. But as I have said before, charisma doesn't need five seasons. She left her mark. She's very much a part of that sisterhood. You know, we think of her. I miss her. I wish she were here today.

0: today as we are on 50 years because she would make it fun. She was really had great humor and we were girlfriends.
1: So. Also from Texas, right?
0: Also from Texas. And we had a lot in common.
1: So how important was it that the three of you and then later the four of you and later the five of you all got along and how that played out on screen?
0: It was very important. I think, you know, even as it went on and it wasn't as, you know, compliant, everybody loving one another, I don't think you saw it on the screen. I'm not saying we didn't. That first launch was, you know, a threesome, a trio, girls that really saw the same, you know, same thing. They had the same, we all had the same direction. And I think after it worked because acting is acting and magic but it was never like that first season.
1: Jacqueline Smith is joining us. Her memoir is called I Once Knew a Man Named Charlie. By the way, I'm sick. But don't worry, Jacqueline, you can't catch it through the radio.
0: Oh, my God. What do you have? Not
1: I flew and I caught whatever I caught. Who knows who owned it and who borrowed it to me? I was looking down a list of people. I don't even know if you've thought about this. I mean, you remember it from living it. But here's some of the names that were on Charlie's Angels in 1976. Tom Selleck, Kim Basinger, Tommy Lee Jones, Kim Cattrall, who would later go on to Sex and the City fame, Patrick Duffy, who would go on to Dallas fame, Craig T. Nelson, Coach, one of my all-time favorites. I mean, these were all big stars wanting to be a part of this iconic franchise that was made such an impact in such a short period of time. Because really, when you think about it, that first year was 95% of the punch.
0: Yes, it was. It just grabbed and sort of took over like a tidal wave. Craig T. Nelson, I got to work with later in The District. I love him. I agree with you. He is really a, you know, multifaceted actor. He can do it all. But we had great stars. People wanted to do our show. And, you know, it's funny to think back. Like Tom Selleck is a friend of mine, and he was to be a regular. He was to have a reoccurring role as my boyfriend. But he got
1: Magnum.
0: He got other things.
1: Yeah.
0: Onward and upward, as I say.
1: Okay, let's... I did all of this on purpose to ask you this. Look how much time we just talked about Charlie's Angels. Is this memoir an attempt to tell you there were lives behind those characters and you just spent a little bit of time with them, but we lived a long life before, a long life that after, and here are the lessons we've learned?
0: Yeah, there's a lot of lessons in my book, you know. After you go 50 years and there's life before, there's life after. I will say time can thin things, but it didn't thin the friendships. They're still the girls, the angels are a part of my life. I remain close to them. But the main part of my life and what I want people to come away with this book is that there are life lessons. I mean, people look at celebrities and think they glide through and it's this glossy, perfect life. And I did have the best parents in the world and I grew up pretty in an idyllic, you know, atmosphere. Everything I've accomplished started in that beautiful space that my parents provided for me. But then, you know, I had children after Charlie's. I went on to doing Jacqueline Bouvier.
1: You were the best Jackie O ever, hands down. That one I saw, I promise.
0: You
1: were terrific. And you captured her beauty and her style, which style has led to really being an entrepreneur. And that's really the businesswoman you became, from actress to businesswoman.
0: Yes, yes. And, you know, that came out of Charlie's. And they called and said, we want you to design a line of clothes. And I thought, wow, me. My mother wanted to be a designer. I thought, I can't do this. They said, well, you know, you're familiar, you're admired. And then I was under contract to Max Factor. They said, it's going to dilute your brand. We don't want you to do it. And I called and said, no. And then they said, please come in. Come in. This was Joe Antonini, president of apparel. And I went in and I saw an incredible line called Hunter's Glen. It was 100% cotton shirt. I mean, believe me, I wasn't a shopper at Kmart, but I would wear this. And if I would wear it, I want to do it. So instinct, there was no reason. I just knew my instinct was I'm going to.

0: to do this. And it was one of the wisest decisions I made. I've loved it. It's been an education. I learned how to, you know, through scale, bend the price and bring in these quality, beautiful clothes. And it's a way to give back for a celebrity to brand in the proper way. And I think we did it in a true way.
1: So we all dream big. I'm sure you were on Broadway dancing and you were dreaming big. Well, you couldn't have made it any bigger in 1976. But there's nothing that quite prepares you for being that big. How much of the life lessons was dealing with fame?
0: Well, I think, I think it's a strange inheritance, and it gives and it takes. And if you're consumed with it, it'll destroy you.
1: Right.
0: But if you take it lightly and appreciate it, just be appreciative of it, then, you know, I think you survive it. I think that there's a line I like. Fame doesn't change who you are. It reveals who you are.
1: Yes.
0: And I think you have to take it with a, you know, stand back and say, I'm grateful. This is wonderful. No one stays adored forever. So I think you have to be aware of that. But, you know, fame, you're judged constantly. And I think sometimes it takes illusion away after the lights go out. You know, I've always said it's who knows me, not who knows my name. And that's my family. They just win the race.
1: Yeah.
0: I don't know what I'd do. I mean, I just.
1: You did a great job of never letting it become your ego, your identity. You always wrote it, and never let it consume you, and you wrote it to a great entrepreneurial career. Final minute, I couldn't help. I knew I was going to talk to you today, and I was prepping. I saw this headline. Jacqueline Smith details drug-fueled Charlie's Angels set and divulges which star had a bad temper. Was Bosley a drug addict? Come on, come clean with me.
0: Oh, no. Only for Milky Ways, and you did not steal them.
1: Tom Bosley. That's probably what I would have been cast as, Bosley.
0: Right. No, I have to walk out of here and hold my head high. No, I don't tell, kiss and tell. I mean, listen, drugs were happening in
1: the 70s. Yeah.
0: That was the 70s, and it was there. I didn't like it, but, you know, as you know, it did exist. So
1: I just hope people don't take headlines like that and think that's the memoir. I know, it's crazy.
0: I didn't say that.
1: No, really. I mean, there's beautiful tales of the friendships. There is the iconic show and the opportunities it created. I want to end on that note. Jacqueline Smith joining us. Her new memoir is called I Once Knew a Man Named Charlie. If you could go back and sit down with Kelly Garrett, knowing what all happened after Charlie's Angels, what would you tell her?
0: Well, you know, I'm a girl that knows the journey is unpredictable, and just to enjoy everything along the way. I just to be aware, to be grateful, which I think I was. I think I really was grateful. You know, but sometimes I think in a career you do go toward the fear. It's a statement I give my children. You know, I had many chances at Broadway. I turned it down. That could be a regret that I would say, you know, go out on a limb. That's where the fruit is. I say that to my kids all the time.
1: We gotta go. I love you, Jacqueline.
0: Thank you, Michael.
1: Oh, wow. What a great visit. Jacqueline Smith of Charles. I love that line. Strange inheritance, fame, and how you handle it. The memoir on the 50th anniversary of Charlie's Angels is called I Once Knew a Guy Named Charlie. Get it everywhere great books are sold. All right, I got to rush. President Trump says the U.S. should be paying the lowest interest rate in the world, and here's why.
2: President Trump made the comment to reporters during his weekend visit to Ireland as the Federal Reserve is due to announce its decision on interest rates on Wednesday.
3: We're the best credit in the world. We make other countries rich. We could turn that off in 2 minutes. You understand that?
2: The president also made headlines during a bilateral meeting with Ireland's prime minister by saying he would love to see a united Ireland. His remarks come just weeks after the new British prime minister rejected outright the idea of holding a referendum on Northern Ireland leaving the UK. I'm Jennifer Kuiper.
1: The Federal Reserve is set to announce its decision on interest rates this week, and they may actually raise them.
4: Speculation about a possible rate hike is growing ahead of Wednesday's decision. New data from the Consumer Price Index out Friday showed annual inflation still above the central bank's 2% target. That's pushing many analysts to raise their expectations about an increase, even as President Trump has pushed for Fed Chair Kevin Warsh to move in the opposite direction and lower rates. I'm Tammy Trujillo.
1: Meanwhile, our wallets are taking a hit from inflation that's rising faster than our wages.
4: Data released Friday by the U.S. Bureau of Labor Statistics show consumer prices rose 3.4% in August from a year ago. Meanwhile, a separate BLS report says average hourly earnings rose just 3.1% over the same time. The gap reveals the loss in purchasing power felt by workers. Soaring energy costs are a major factor, with gas prices rising nearly 4% in August alone. I'm Lisa Carton.
1: Well, I know a lot of you are doing GLP-1s. Researchers are warning the public of a rare but possible life-threatening brain disorder associated with the shots.
5: A new study published in Clinical Nutrition identified 15 reported cases of a neurological disorder caused by severe vitamin B1 deficiency in people taking GLP-1 drugs. Most of the cases involved semaglutide, sold under the brand names Ozempic and Wegovy, or tirzepatide, sold as Mounjaro and Zepbound. The researchers stressed that the study cannot prove the medications caused the condition. I'm Scott Carr.
1: Birthdays today. Pope Leo XIV is 71. Father of the Brides, Kimberly Williams Paisley, Brad's wife, 55. And the great governor of the great state of Florida, Ron DeSantis, is 49. If it's your birthday, happy birthday. We're so glad you were born. You know, when police searched the car of the man who assassinated a Minnesota lawmaker and her husband in their own home, they found a notebook. Inside, a handwritten list of 11 websites, not weapon sites, data broker sites, people search sites that sell your home address for a couple of bucks. 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Your address, phone number, family members' names. Some even have photos of your front door. 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Because the next time a stranger searches your name, I want them to find nothing. 52 minutes after the hour. This week, there are calls for stimulus checks, an oversight hearing of Director Patel. And is Mitch McConnell ever coming back to work? Rory has the final story next.
0: Hi, I'm Jacqueline Smith from Charlie's Angels. My morning show is your morning show with Michael Del Giorno.
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7: NBC News Radio, I'm Michael Kastner. President Trump is back at the White House after wrapping up a two-day visit to Ireland. He sparked controversy over the weekend when he said in Dublin he would love to see a united Ireland and thinks it's going to happen eventually. Then on Sunday, he doubled down on his proposed $5,000 dividend checks for American adults if Republicans maintain control of Congress after the midterm elections. Some Republicans have raised concerns about the cost and potential impact on inflation. Republican Congressman Tom Tiffany of Wisconsin is recovering after he suffered minor injuries when a small plane he was in had to make an emergency landing Saturday night. Tiffany posted on X that the plane lost power while approaching the Wausau downtown airport.
8: No magic is stronger than sisterhood.
7: Practical Magic 2 is number one at the box office. That ends the six-week reign of Spider-Man Brand New Day. Michael Kastner, NBC News Radio.
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4: All right, we got a lot of news percolating, if you will. This week there are calls for stimulus checks, an oversight hearing of FBI Director Patel. There's the big question, will Mitch McConnell ever come back to work? Our national correspondent, Rory O'Neill, keeping an eye on all these stories. Good morning, Rory.
5: Yeah, good morning. So first to Senator McConnell, you know, he suffered that fall back on June 14th, and we really haven't seen him except for a few publicly released photos. He suffered pneumonia, then had to go to a rehabilitation clinic. But with the Senate returning to work this week after a five-week break, lots of speculation that maybe we'll get Senator McConnell back on the job. He is 84 years old, but still real no confirmation there yet. And look for some fireworks this week from the Democrats in the Senate Judiciary Committee. They're going to try to put the screws to the FBI Director Cash Patel. And I'm sure they'll be trying to do their best to generate sound bites that Rachel Maddow will just love.
4: Love, yes. Well, we know he'll be a target if the Democrats should get control of the House and or the Senate. We know the president and impeachment will be a target. That's kind of a glimpse of that. All right. And then Mitch McConnell, it just kind of brings up this whole age thing, not just for him, but Biden prior to him, you know, serving at very old ages. This is a very inconvenient truth, I think, for both parties. But this one in particular is getting ridiculous.
5: Well, and as we talked about AI before, like, you know, is this really the generation that is prepared to tackle the pressing issues of the day, including AI?
4: Yeah, the answer, I think, is rhetorical and obvious. Great reporting, Rory. We'll talk again tomorrow. One chance to live this Monday, September 14th, 2026. Go make a difference in someone's life and make sure you cherish your own. We'll see you tomorrow.
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7: Hey, it's Ben Ferguson. 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
7: Cauchy. 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
9: A migraine. It's much more than a headache, and it can be debilitating.
10: It's a neurologic disease that has light sensitivity, sound sensitivity, motion sensitivity, nausea, vomiting. There's so many components.
9: Mayo Clinic neurologist Dr. Amal Starling says there is no cure for migraine, but there is a new FDA-cleared option for the acute and preventive treatment of migraine.
10: The device is called a single-pulse transcranial magnetic stimulation device. It is now FDA-approved for the as-needed treatment of acute attacks, as well as for the preventive treatment of migraine attacks.
9: Dr. Starling says the device

0: transmits a signal to the brain, reducing brain hyperexcitability.
1: Place it on the back of the head, just like that. And then you push these two buttons, and that administers a pulse.
0: Dr. Starling says the first step is getting people with migraine to their healthcare provider so they can be properly diagnosed and treated. For the Mayo Clinic News Network, I'm Jason Howland.
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5: ABC News, I'm Sherry Preston. Some of the biggest names in AI raising new alarms about potential threats and saying it may be time to slow development. Here's ABC's Elizabeth Schulze.
6: Anthropic and OpenAI say they will put in place third-party monitors to evaluate the safety of their platforms. Anthropic is also calling for legislation that would force the companies to be more transparent, but they are not saying that they will stop releasing new AI models, and Anthropic is still on track to go public as soon as next month in what is expected to be the biggest IPO ever.
5: Oil prices topping $108 a barrel this morning for Brent crude before pulling back a bit. The run-up in prices after an attack on a Saudi oil pipeline and Houthi rebels seizing more Red Sea islands. President Trump's executive order limiting mail-in ballots frozen by a second federal judge. Amazon now says it is suspending its deal with 21 Air, the company that was operating an Amazon cargo jet that slid off the runway at Miami's airport, killing five. This is ABC News. Another alleged abuse of data from automated license plate readers. One cop has been fired and an investigation is underway, says ABC's Jim Ryan.
7: The police chief in San Jose, California, acknowledges that one of his officers accessed the city's flock data, then handed off information about a vehicle's location to his cousin, who's a suspect in a domestic violence case. Legal analyst Stephen Clark.
8: Because the officer technically had authorization to go into the database, even though he misused it, he did not commit a crime.
7: The police chief has fired the officer, but Clark says he can't charge him criminally.
8: They're going to have to tighten this law up.
7: Jim Ryan, ABC News.
5: Celine Dion returning to the stage for her first full concert in 6 years, telling the audience in Paris,
9: I am everything I am. Because you loved me.
5: Dion had to stop performing as she battled the rare neurological condition known as stiff person syndrome. I'm Sherry Preston, ABC News.
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12: A vehicle fire blocks the exit ramp from the Jeffries eastbound to I-94 eastbound. Watch for that slowdown as they work to clean things up here. We also have an accident 696 eastbound after Grosbeck. The three right lanes are blocked. You're getting by in just the left lane. And 696 westbound at Orchard Lake Road, there is an accident still in the left lane. In the news, a missing hiker from Royal Oak was found Saturday on Isle Royal, injured and hypothermic. 70-year-old Craig Berg is hospitalized in Marquette. The U.S. Coast Guard airlifted him to Marquette Regional Airport, where EMS then took him to the hospital for treatment of his injuries. Berg was reported missing September 6th after he didn't return from his hike, as had been expected. The Detroit Lions escaped their season opener against the New Orleans Saints with a 31-30 victory in overtime. Your local forecast today is for sunshine and a high of 70. I'm Heather Pascoe for 9:10 a.m. News Talk

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1: This is the Bloomberg Real Estate Report. I'm Denise Pellegrini. Watch for a pickup in conversions of empty office buildings to apartments and co-ops in places, including Los Angeles, after the city changed rules and made it way, way easier for landlords and developers to get approval for the conversions. Kathy Marcus, co-head and global COO of real estate at PGIM, says some other cities like New York are already out in front on this.
2: It would be amazing if every obsolete office building could be turned into housing, but it's really, it's just not possible for all.

0: conversions in the pipeline nationwide this year, with New York, Washington, D.C., Chicago, and Cleveland leading the way. And that's the Bloomberg Real Estate Report. I'm Denise Pellegrini.
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0: fusion of entertainment, enlightenment, and empowerment. This is the Glenn Beck Program. Glenn Beck is on.
1: So Anthropic is now asking for an AI slowdown because of safety concerns.
2: Do you think so? Maybe?
1: This drives me out of my mind because I don't think this is really about safety concerns. I think this is all about power and control, and I'll explain. Yeah, this is the way it always happens. May I say, we've been here before. This is the way it always happens. And I'll explain the speed limit that they're asking for now with all of the big AI producers. I don't think this has anything at all to do with safety. I'll explain in 60 seconds. 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Okay, so now the story is the four biggest AI labs are now saying that we need development slowdown. We need some sort of, we need regulation. Now, when I hear companies beg for government regulation, I get nervous, and there's a very good reason for it. I'll explain in a minute where we've been before, but first, let me explain exactly what is going on. Most people will probably think that, you know, artificial intelligence, you know, is, you know, just a better version of Google, where you ask a question and an answer comes back. And, you know, that was so very long ago. That was 4 years ago. Google is a librarian. You ask, it points you to a page somebody else already wrote. It doesn't know anything. All it does is find things online. What we have now doesn't find things, it produces things. It writes the page while you wait. And in the last year, it stopped being a thing that answered and started being the thing that does things, okay? It writes software, it runs the software, it uses tools. You give it a goal and it will work out the problem, you know,

hours without being told the next step. Companies are now starting to hand all of these keys to their systems that move money and run infrastructure. That doesn't sound good, does it? Most people would say, I like the fact that people would be involved. Well, people slow things down. So this is not a search engine. This is an employee you never have interviewed. You cannot fire. And it doesn't quit at 5 o'clock. This summer, we got a picture of what this kind of does when nobody's watching. OpenAI put a swarm of its own agents. Agents are things, these little bots that go out and you give them a task and they just go and go and go and go until they get it done. So they put these agents into a locked room and they told them to solve a cybersecurity puzzle, a group of them. Well, the agents were not supposed to reach into the open internet. It was all blocked from them. They found a way around it. Roughly 1,200 of them started talking to each other. Tens of thousands of messages, and they all started to organize. Some of them took names. About 700 of them spent days hacking an outside company called Hugging Face, took over their servers, and then tried to cover their tracks. OpenAI's own machines got hit as well. And then they just went back into the box and they waited. And they passed the test. Or did they? They didn't think they did anything wrong. They were just looking for the answers. So they went to the company that had all the answer keys, and they hacked in and got it. Oh, okay. All right. This isn't science fiction. That's a lab incident from July. Now, the men who build all of this stuff are arguing in public about a speed limit because they're saying we're moving too fast. Now, here's the part that, you know, most people I don't even think know, and it's not speculation. This is how this technology works, okay? These systems are not built in the way that you build a car, where an engineer places every part and you know why that part is there and you know how it works. That isn't it. These systems are grown. You pour in data and you pour in computing power, and then you set the conditions that you can think of, and a capability comes out, and we don't know how it does it. Then the engineers study what they made. Okay, that's kind of, it's like, hey, let's make a nuclear bomb, but we're not sure if it'll explode or not. We don't really know what it is. Let's build it and set it off and then go, what was that? Really bad idea. This is closer to farming than it is manufacturing, which is why these companies employ whole departments whose job it is to attack their own product and find out what they'll do when nobody is watching, which is why the argument that broke open this weekend is not a stunt. This is a legitimate, grave concern. Dario Amodi, who runs Anthropic, published an essay arguing the industry has to pace the frontier, deliberately slow the release of the most capable systems. He laid out three steps. He said, first is letting outside evaluators inside the company with employee-level access, desks, badges, laptops, and the right to publish what they find. He says, Anthropic has already done this on its own with nobody making it. Good for you. Then there's Sam Altman at OpenAI. He agreed and said OpenAI will do the same thing. Then the guy at Google and DeepMind said the direction is correct. Then Elon Musk wrote three words. Dario is right. So within a day, the men running all of the American labs, the leading labs, agreed that the leading American labs should be slowed down. Okay. Nefarious? I don't know. Seems like a good idea. And then David Sachs speaks out. Now, he's a venture capitalist. He's the chair of the President's Science and Advisory Council. He was the White House AI czar until this spring. And he said something I think we should listen to. He said, go ahead, slow down.

Go ahead. Slow down. Nobody is stopping you. I want to make sure I have this right. You are the frontier. And the easiest way not to build a dangerous thing is to not build it. But stop asking Washington for an antitrust waiver and your preferred approval regime as the price of your own conscience. And stop pretending your motive is pure. Okay, so what does all that mean? Okay. It means two things. First, a legal hall pass. So the big labs can sit down in a room and agree how fast they're all allowed to go. That kind of agreement would normally look like, a cartel. Second, a government stamp of approval with their preferred testers that can also double as a shield if the product later causes damage. They're saying, no, the government approved this system. We were trying to do the right thing. And then they're shielded. That's the fight. This is not anything about whether the danger is real, you know, because it is. Both sides now say it is. It's about who holds the pen. Okay, so both arguments. Amodi's argument is a promise isn't a rule. If one company slows down and the others don't, a careful company loses to the careless company, and the careless company sets the pace for everybody. And when they're talking about the careless company, they're talking about China. But China's not going to restrain themselves. Okay? Restraint in this particular case is surrender. And that's a real problem. And that is the actual case for a written rule instead of a gentleman's agreement. And he gave the outside evaluators the run of his company before anybody compelled him to. I guess that costs something. It buys him nothing today, but... So Sachs' argument is this. The people asking for the speed limit own the only cars that matter in this stretch of road. They all make the fastest cars. So rules written by the leader tend to freeze the leader in place, you know, and the fastest way to end competition is to make competing illegal. I think that's what's happening. He also names the motive. He said one of these systems helps carry out serious cyber attack. The liability is ruinous. Trading raw power for predictability isn't only conscience, it's good business. Okay. This is why it should concern you. The alignment, the head of alignment science at Anthropic came out last week and he said, I put my personal odds that this technology kills everyone within a decade at better than 10 to 1. Wait, what? The company's own CEO previously had said there's a 25% chance that things go really, really badly. Now, I don't know if I describe kill all humans as really, really badly. I think that might be a little bit more than things kind of got hinky there at the end. The same company is now preparing to go public. So reporting this weekend, they are targeting a mid-October listing, NASDAQ, and the valuation of this company is about $2 trillion. So wait a minute. Hold it. You just said you have anywhere from a 25 to 10% chance of killing everybody, and your company is valued at $2 trillion, and you're going to have... You're going to list on NASDAQ and you think people are going to buy that? Are you disclosing that? Are you serious at all? Because if it's not in the disclosures that you might kill up to 25%, or there's a 25% chance, a 10 to 25% chance that you kill everybody, then that's not a serious threat. Then you don't really mean it. You can't ring the opening bell and warn about the end of the world because of your company at the same time. So which one is it? Second, ask what happens if China refuses to slow down. Amodi called it the toughest

0: dilemma. His words. The actual answer is more precise than his critics admit and more troubling than his allies admit. He says democracies can only pace inside the size of their lead. You slow down, Beijing will pull ahead, which means the framework has a fuse on the back of it. The safety rule holds the other guys down. But the guys who decline to play by those rules, they win. And national security goes to China? I think this is a game. I just don't trust them. And here's the other thing. You notice what this argument isn't saying? Nobody's arguing. You know, not one of them is saying stop. Altman isn't. Modi isn't. All they're trying to do is preserve the commercial advantage and the American League. Sachs isn't. Every voice at the table is not saying, hey, this could kill 10%+ chance of killing everybody. 10%+ chance of killing everybody. I don't know. That's pretty big. Why isn't anybody talking about stopping? All they're talking about is the speed limit. Nobody is arguing about the destination. Nobody has asked you about any of this stuff. It's the big boys and government. Why is that? Something's very wrong here. And I think I know what it is. I think this is a game we have seen over and over and over again. I hope that's what it is. But I guess we'll know when we see what is being disclosed when they ring the opening bell. Are you disclosing that this could kill everybody in the next 10 years? Because that seems like a kind of an important thing if I'm a long-term investor. More in just a second. 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
0: Jason, can you check with the insiders? What are they saying? And Ricky, the same with you. Did that explain? This is such a complex story. Did I cover it to the satisfaction of the listener?
2: Yeah, I believe so. Everyone seems skeptical on what's actually going on right now, and a few people are wondering if it's if they're halting the public offering or them going public because they're also worried about what their financials are about to say. Multiple different theories on that, but I think that's actually a really good comment. As why else would you ask for regulation right before you're planning to go public? Are they worried about what those financials are going to? Basically, everyone thinks that there's something more going on than just they're worried about the rapid development of AI. So no one buys that.
0: I think they actually are worried about the rapid development of AI. I think they are. But these guys are all so egomaniacal that I don't believe that that would stop them. Because, you know, you would sit there and you go, yeah, well, I mean, here's the easiest thing to say. Yeah, but China. And this is why that's a real concern. We know what will happen if we control it. Okay? Or we think we know what will happen if we control. I can guarantee you it will end very, very badly if China controls it. And whoever is first is the one who controls the entire world. Ricky?
3: Yeah, I just wanted to ask if you might know why Mike Johnson is hesitant to have Congress regulate these companies. Since when is Congress ever hesitant to put new laws on the books that would regulate?
0: So let me explain. Let me tell you some history when we come back, and I'll show you how this has been done before. This has been done a million times. Let me say something nice about Mike Johnson. It could be, and this is my guess, it could be that he knows history. It could be he knows exactly what the game is that's being played, because it has been played over and over and over again. You know, there were great tires that were made in the 1930s. Great tires. From companies you've never heard of, and they were cheap. But the big boys decided that they were going to go to Congress and ask for regulation. And so they got the regulation. And the little tire companies could no longer compete because they couldn't live by all of the reporting and the standards and everything else that Goodyear could actually pay for. And so when these tire companies came in, the big ones decided, we're going to go ask for regulation. And it killed all of their competition. Maybe Mike Johnson knows just that story. But I'm going to tell you another story that you think you know, if you ever watched Who Framed Roger Rabbit. You think you know this story, but actually you don't. We've been exactly in this place before, and I'll explain in a minute.

0: So when did you meet your child? Kind of sounds like an easy question. Probably you think of the delivery room, right? The first time you held them, the first time you saw their face. But that wasn't the first time you actually met them, was it? You knew somebody was there months before that. And it was probably that powerful moment of the ultrasound. A woman could walk into a pregnancy center thinking about pregnancy as something abstract, something frightening. We all do, until you see that picture. The problem she has to solve, then she sees the screen, and then, wait a minute, that's a baby. That's my baby. That's why Preborn provides free ultrasounds to women facing unplanned pregnancies. And it is why the abortion industry refuses to have ultrasounds. Okay, they help support pregnancy centers all across the country where women are met with compassion and counseling and practical support, because choosing a life can't mean, you know, just telling a frightened woman that she should do it and then walk away. It's not right. I want you to go to Preborn. $28 helps provide one life-saving ultrasound. $140 helps rescue five babies. Keyword baby at #250. Keyword baby.
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3: A vehicle fire blocks the exit ramp from the Jeffries eastbound to I-94 eastbound. Watch for that slowdown as they work to clean things up here. We also have an accident 696 eastbound after Grossbeck. The three right lanes are blocked. You're getting by in just the left lane. And 696 westbound at Orchard Lake Road, there is an accident still in the left lane. In the news, a missing hiker from Royal Oak was found Saturday on Isle Royal, injured and hypothermic. 70-year-old Craig Berg is hospitalized in Marquette. The U.S. Coast Guard airlifted him to Marquette Regional Airport, where EMS then took him to the hospital for treatment of his injuries. Berg was reported missing September 6th after he didn't return from his hike, as had been expected. The Detroit Lions escaped their season opener against the New Orleans Saints with a 31-30 victory in overtime. Your local forecast today is for

0: sunshine and a high of 70. 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
2: I'm Michael Wallace. On Wall Street, shares of AI companies are tumbling amid all the talk that AI is dangerous.
3: OpenAI, the company behind ChatGPT, is pulling its stock market debut, originally planned for this fall. Its rival Anthropic is reeling from former researcher Jason Coxon, who last week said AI developers are gambling with people's lives and that it could kill all of us quite soon.
4: AI is sort of inviting an alien mind onto the planet.
3: No wonder, then, AI-based stocks are falling on stock markets around the world.
5: We're leading China.
3: Upon leaving Ireland after his weekend trip, President Trump said talk of AI guardrails misses the point, which is to beat China at the AI game.
5: Whoever wins, AI wins.
3: Many experts say China is already streets ahead of the US when it comes to AI innovation. From the Foreign Desk, John Terrett, Worldwide News Network.
2: A new Reuters survey of 101 economists finds 86 of them expect the Federal Reserve to raise interest rates by a quarter point this week in an effort to tame inflation. President Trump is still calling for a rate cut.
5: We make other countries rich. We could turn that off in 2 minutes. Do you understand that? We should be paying. The United States is so strong. We should be paying the lowest interest rate in the world, regardless of their formulas.
2: The Fed last raised interest rates in July 2023. Two wars are putting pressure on diesel supplies and prices.
6: The national average topped $6 a gallon on Friday, according to AAA. President Trump says the increase is not just because of the war with Iran.
5: This isn't done by the Middle East. This is done by what's happening with Russia and Ukraine.
6: And specifically, Ukraine's attacks on Russian oil refineries.
5: We spoke to Mr. Zelensky about it. There are plenty of other targets. Don't hit diesel fuel, because that's hurting the world. We don't want him to hit diesel fuel.
6: Ukraine has been targeting Russia's energy industry as part of its effort to cut off revenue that helps Moscow fund the war. Stacey Lynn, Worldwide News Network, Washington.
2: Poland says it will increase security along its border with Ukraine after two Russian drones landed just a few miles from Polish territory. Yesterday, a train near the border was stuck minutes after a diplomatic delegation that included former British Prime Minister Boris Johnson and former Swedish Prime Minister Carl Bildt had passed through the same station. The number of cases in a Legionnaires outbreak in the Bronx is up to 9. The New York City Health Department has ordered 10 cooling towers be cleaned, including one at Yankee Stadium. Nearby residents are concerned.
7: Nah, I don't feel safe, but I gotta go to work. They was giving out flyers the other day about it.
8: This is crazy. I've been hearing about Legionnaires, but I didn't know where it was, and I'm scared.
2: One person has died. 3 have been hospitalized. In Indonesia's Java Sea, rescuers are searching for 129 people who are still missing after their ferry capsized in bad weather and 10-foot waves. 6 bodies have been recovered. At least 108 people were rescued. This is the Worldwide News Network.
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9: I'm Nicole Murray with Your Money Now. Chief Executive Sam Altman said OpenAI will not go public this year, citing safety concerns over artificial intelligence. The comments come as more lawmakers urge new rules to govern AI systems after dire warnings from two researchers from OpenAI rival Anthropic that rapidly progressing AI could lead to the extinction of humanity in the next decade.
10: We're Owen's women. Love is our undoing.
11: What if you guys were all just a little bit dramatic?
9: Practical Magic 2 conjured up a box office victory this weekend, opening at number one domestically nearly 3 decades after the original film's release. The Warner Brothers sequel earned an estimated $30 million. Amazon says it is pausing operations with 21 Air, the cargo carrier that operated the aircraft that crashed in Miami last weekend, killing 5 people. The plane for Amazon Air overran a runway while landing and struck multiple vehicles on the ground. Futures have dropped this morning. That's Your Money Now.
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2: All right. I want to explain the AI thing by using history. This is what I think is happening. Now, if you ever saw Who Framed Roger Rabbit, you know the story. General Motors and the oil companies and the tire companies, they all got together and they bought up America's streetcar system and they ripped the tracks out and forced all of us into cars. That's the cartoon version. Most of it is wrong, but it has true parts to it. And it's better and stranger than the legend, okay? Here's what's true. A bus company called National City Lines went looking for capital in the late 30s and got it. And they got it from Firestone, Standard Oil of California, Phillips Petroleum, and Mack Trucks, and some from General Motors. The money came with a string. The transit systems they bought had to buy their buses and their tires and their fuel from the investors. So in 1947, the Justice Department indicted them. 1949, a Chicago jury convicted them and held it up on appeal. This is where the legend comes from, you know, that the jury convicted them. But it convicted them of one thing, monopolizing the sale of buses and fuel and parts to the companies they already controlled. Okay, a closed supply loop. On the other count, conspiring to monopolize transportation itself, the jury acquitted them. General Motors was fined $5,000. Its treasurer was fined $1. Okay, so as usual, the big guys get away with it. But 25 years later, a young government lawyer testified before a Senate subcommittee and described that conviction as a conviction for monopolizing ground transportation, which is not what the jury said. But the press ran with it, Hollywood ran with it, and America has believed it ever since. Not because GM was clean, but because the trolley was already dead, and it was killed by something a lot closer to home. Let me now take you quickly. Jason, give me the stats that you just ran with Palantir and what they were saying about open sources.
3: Yeah, so Palantir said that... they have been running their own models, and their own models, it's all open source. And they said, quote, the cost of our fine-tuned open source model was 95% lower than the frontier models, the big ones that you know, think Google, OpenAI, Anthropic, 95% lower costs than what those frontier models are using.
2: So what happens to Claude and to ChatGPT and Grok and everything else if somebody else, a smaller company, has suddenly found that they can lower the cost of compute by 95%? Puts those companies out of business. So let me go back to the streetcars. You have to understand what a streetcar company actually was, okay? It wasn't in business in the ordinary sense. It was a bargain with a city. The company got a franchise, the exclusive right to run the rails down the public street, no competitors, and in exchange, the city wrote down what it would charge and what it could do. Okay? The fare was a nickel, and it was locked into a nickel for decades. It was a nickel. And the company agreed to pave and maintain the strip of public street between the rails and a couple of feet on either side and plow the snow off it and everything else. A monopoly that nobody could touch at a price it could never change, with a road and a road crew attached to it. 20 good years. Great deal for everybody. Then in 1914, a man in Los Angeles, out of work, puts a sign in his windshield of his Model T. And he starts picking people up along the streetcar route for 5 cents. So 5 cents less than what the streetcar was doing. Okay, it was called a jitney. It went across the country like a fever. You know what happened when people started doing Uber. This is really kind of the first Uber. Within a year, there was something like 60,000 of these jitneys. They were just Model Ts, and they would, you know, put a sign in their window going from here to here, and they would drop people off, okay? Thousands of them.

0: Portland, Maine to San Francisco, all of them. They had no fixed routes. Driver in San Antonio wouldn't even choose a destination until his first passenger got in. He said, where are you going? Then he'd chalk it in on the window and fill the car along the way. You didn't need to get to your door. He would take you close, or he would take you to your door. Okay. Well, people loved them. The clients loved it. It was half the price of the streetcar, and it could take you right to your door. One man wrote in 1915, nothing is going to stop the jitney now. No corporation, no legislation, nothing will ever stop the jitney. Mm-hmm. The streetcar industry's their own trade journal called this the Frankenstein of transportation. Then the streetcar companies did the thing this whole hour is all about and what's really happening with AI. They didn't compete. They just went to City Hall. And what did they do? What did they ask for? The most reasonable sounding request you have ever heard. They said, we don't want you to ban these guys. That's a free market. We're just asking you to hold them to the same standard that you hold us. They should have licenses. Make them post a liability bond because these cars, a lot of them are uninsured and people are going to get hurt. Make them run a fixed route so a rider can depend on them. Make them run a full day, not just profitable hours, but a full day. Okay, well, so I guess you could say every one of those is defensible. Two of them are good ideas. But whose advantage did that work to? Salt Lake City was the first city to pass this, effective the 1st of April, 1915. You had to have a license, a bond, and a requirement that you would operate 16 continuous hours a day. 16 hours. That one line is the whole thing. Yeah, I mean, the driver, how is he going to drive? Now you have to hire other people. This was just a guy with a car and a job driving a couple of hours. This is Uber, okay? 16 continuous hours doesn't regulate that man. It deletes that man. So the ordinance took place April 1st. By April 4th, nearly every jitney operator in Salt Lake City had walked into the city offices and handed his license back and said, I don't want it. 40 jitneys down to 2 in 3 days. And it worked. Okay? It worked. Every city after city, same result. Within a couple of years, the jitney was completely gone. Okay? It was a national thing. Street companies now just had their streets back, streetcar companies. They all of a sudden now they're the only ways to get around. Then the war came, and it was the worst inflation the country had ever seen. And everything that people bought had doubled in price. Wages were rising. So the companies went back to the same city halls that had just done them a favor and said, hey, can you raise the fare to 7 cents? Answer was no, we can't do that. Of course it was no. You can't hand a politician the monopoly of price control and then ask him to give you back the price control. Okay? No, you're not going to raise the price on anybody. That's what broke the streetcar companies. Okay? Because anybody who would vote for it to say we're going to raise the price, they would lose his seat. By 1919, streetcar companies were failing all over the United States. Enough of them that President Wilson convened a federal commission on it. That's 15 years before General Motors bought a single share of anything. They had handed their freedom for protection. They had used the protection to kill the only competitor who could have ever shown a city what a ride was actually worth. And then they found that that protection was actually a cage. And by the time the buses showed up, there was nothing left to conspire against because GM just bought a corpse. Two things to take out of that. First, you've heard me talk about all this hour, and the streetcar men would recognize every word. Nobody writes a law that says, eliminate my competitor. They're not writing that law. They're saying they just want some common sense laws. Write laws that say, hold that guy to the same standards as me. See the issue here? The standard always, always the big who's going to go to write these laws? You think the congressmen are going to write these laws? They're not going to write these laws. They don't know what the hell they're talking about. They're going to go to all these AI companies and say, what do you think the regulation should be? And all these AI companies will write it for them, knowing that they can handle all of the regulation because they have the money. And so they'll have all this regulation, but the little guy won't be able to do the regulation. So you'll put the little guy out. The bond, the license, the full-time hours, the compliance officer, the inspections. It's never a ban. It's a floor, and the floor gets exactly the height of the incumbent's own shoe. Our side has the story about this. The market chose the car. The people voted with their dollars. The trolley lost fair and square. But that's not what happened. There was never a free market in city transportation. Not for a single day. The streetcar had a legal monopoly and a legal price the entire time. The jitney got a legal death sentence. And the bus that replaced them both arrived under a contract a jury later found illegal. Every actor in this entire story is standing inside a rule that somebody had purchased. So if I tell you that the market would sort all of this out, I'm telling you about something we've actually never tried. We've never done that. Not with companies like this. For 80 years, we've blamed the wrong people. There's a villain in a boardroom, and everybody's satisfied, and nobody looks any further because that villain, he's in the boardroom. Get him! Meanwhile, the actual mechanism, an ordinance, happens in a city council meeting on a Tuesday night that no reporter covered. Everybody thought was about safety. It's still sitting out in the open, working perfectly in your own town this year. And it happens at the federal government level just as easily. It's all about safety. The conspiracy you can name is never the one that is what you're actually worried about. The jitney ride was a nickel. Streetcar was a nickel. Same price. One of them was a favor from the government. The other was just a man in the car who thought, I was allowed to try. Guess which one of them they outlawed? In the end, guess which one of these companies, the small guys who are like, I can beat this. I can save 95 cents on every dollar. That guy or the big guys who have just invested billions and billions and billions of dollars, who have all of it to lose. Guess which one is going to win? And it's all going to be in the name of safety. More in a minute. 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It's beautiful. 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The name says it all. 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
1: Washington talks. America builds. You're on the right end of that sentence. Glenn Beck, back in a flash.

NBC News Radio, I'm Michael Kastner. House Speaker Mike Johnson says President Trump's proposed $5,000 dividend checks are a creative idea. Johnson appeared on CNN's State of the Union after Trump said the money will be sent.

0: if Republicans keep the House and Senate following the midterm elections. There are estimates that it could cost over $1.2 trillion. President Trump says he's dropping tariffs on Irish whiskey after his weekend visit to Ireland. He made the announcement on Sunday during the trophy presentation of the Irish Open. It's being held at his golf course in Doonbeg. The Emmy Awards are set for tonight. Heading into the big event, the final season of HBO Max's Hacks leads the comedy field with 24 nominations.
1: Kelly Kilpatrick thinks I'm gay and you're my secret wife, so we have to spend the weekend pretending to be lesbian lovers so I can get that Carol Burnett jumpsuit.
2: What?
0: On the drama side, The Pitt landed the most nominations with 25. Michael Kastner, NBC News Radio.
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9: Insider Carol 3817. Now that explains the whole thing to me on AI. Thanks for the story. Brandy, a fine girl. Isn't this just like the meat packing places? Puts the ranchers out? Yes. Seeley in Connecticut, but Glenn, the streetcar couldn't delete humanity off the face of the earth. That's a totally different subject. It's a totally, and really, really, really valid. You know, I just heard Jason talking to the insider and somebody asked him, why does Glenn keep saying that, you know, China, if China gets it first, they'll control the world? Because whoever gets, and this is a well-established fact, you don't understand how this thing compounds. Okay, when you get to AGI, it could be a matter of days before you get to ASI, artificial superintelligence. Once you have superintelligence, it's everywhere. It is absolutely, I mean, within hours, it's everywhere, and it outthinks everything beyond your understanding.

understanding. So if we are a month late, we never catch up. And it's already, everything is already blocked. Okay? It can think everything all the time. And it automatically, if China gets it, they'll say, okay, block, and we'll do the same thing, block China. If you're 2 days behind them, you're blocked. Because they've beat you to superintelligence. There is no good answer here. This is one of these things that, you know, if you had to do it all over again, I would say, no, let's not do this. But the genie is out of the bottle, and you cannot stop it. So now the question is, do you want to be the country that controls it? It could end poorly for us. Probably will at some point. Or do you want China to run it? I don't want China because I know how China uses it with their own people. You will have nothing. You'll have nothing. It will be a communist world, and you may not get out of that. You just have to make a decision. There's no sitting on the fence on this one. You're going to be like, well, I'm just going to see how it plays out, or I'm just not going to fund the electricity. If you say that, you've chosen the China route, which you can do. Just know what you're picking. A communist country with absolute, total global control.

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0: ABC News, I'm Sherry Preston. Some of the biggest rivals in the AI world saying the same thing today, that the pace of development needs to slow down. Anthropic head Dario Amodei calling for companies to do things like allowing in outside safety inspectors.
1: His biggest rivals appeared to agree with him. OpenAI's Sam Altman saying, "We need to pace the frontier." Elon Musk saying, "Dario is right." The researcher who quit Anthropic last week over these same fears says he likes Amodei's plan, but says it will go nowhere without China.
0: ABC's Hannah Batah. President Trump saying the U.S. needs to keep the lead in AI research. Oil prices popping up again this morning, now trading at over $109 a barrel for Brent crude after violence in the Middle East. Gas Buddy says the nationwide average for a gallon of regular gas right now is $4.25. A federal judge putting a freeze on President Trump's executive order limiting mail-in voting. The Supreme Court set to consider the case after a similar ruling earlier from another judge. This is ABC News. Pennsylvania officials recording a third death because of measles. A 40-year-old unvaccinated woman, one of the more than 650 in that state who have been sickened.
2: And these are the first deaths there in more than three decades. But the Trump administration disputes those numbers. Health Secretary Robert F. Kennedy Jr., a vaccine skeptic, not recognizing the deaths. Remember, RFK and President Trump have cast doubt on the MMR vaccine and ordered it to be broken up. But the CDC describes it as, quote, very safe and effective. Meanwhile, nationwide cases in this nationwide outbreak have topped 3,000. That's the most since this disease was declared eliminated here in the U.S. back in 2000.
0: That's ABC's Olivia Rubin. Lawmakers in Washington are floating the idea of a 32-hour work week. A new bill would gradually lower the overtime threshold from the current 40 hours to 32. Similar legislation has been introduced before, but didn't go anywhere. I'm Sherry Preston, ABC News.
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5: Here's the latest Detroit news, weather, and traffic on 910 AM, Detroit's News Talk Superstation.
6: Traffic is slow because of an accident on I-75 southbound at 7 Mile. The right shoulder is blocked. Also, I-75 northbound at 696. The left lane is blocked as construction continues. In the news, Detroit police are investigating the shooting death of a juvenile early Sunday morning. Officers responded to a shot spotter alert around 1:45 a.m. on Brace Street near the Southfield Freeway. They found the victim and took them to a hospital where they were pronounced dead. No arrests have been made. A man is hospitalized after he was shot and injured at a youth football game in Pontiac. He and another man got into an argument, and the suspect pulled a gun and allegedly opened fire. He was arrested. The shooting happened Sunday afternoon at Wisner Stadium. No names have been released. Your local forecast today is for sunshine, but cooler with a high of 70. Tonight, some clouds and a low of 58. Warmer tomorrow, more clouds though, but a high of 82. I'm Heather Pasco for 910 AM News Talk Superstation.
7: This is the Bloomberg Business of Entertainment report. New Jersey is becoming the new Hollywood hotspot. According to the Wall Street Journal, last year, 17 movies and television shows with budgets of at least $10 million filmed in the Garden State and spent nearly $1 billion, nearly twice as much as in 2024. It all comes down to tax incentives. The Journal says over the past few years, New Jersey has expanded its program to offer credits of up to 35% on local production spending and extra tax incentives worth as much as 45% to three studios if they would commit to shooting in the state for at least a decade. Lionsgate, Netflix, and Paramount took the deal. New Jersey is also offering extra tax breaks for productions that use newly built sound stages. It comes as Netflix builds a more than $1 billion facility in Fort Monmouth with 12 stages.

0: Paramount signs a 10-year lease for a complex being built in Bayonne, and Lionsgate leases a facility in Newark. Lisa Mateo, Bloomberg Radio.
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0: of entertainment, enlightenment, and empowerment. This is the Glenn Beck Program. 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
1: Hello, America. Dario Amodi, he's the CEO of Anthropic. He said something yesterday on Face the Nation that I think everybody needs to hear and understand. We are looking at AI, and we are getting close to something that could be very, very, very dangerous. And I have a feeling it will be. At some point, it's going to be very dangerous. But I want you to hear what he was saying, because right now everybody's talking about AI safety. I'm not sure how much of it has to do with AI safety, because if these guys were not egomaniacs and maniacal about their ego, maybe they would just stop making it. But nobody is even talking about that, because China won't. And I want to explain all of this, but I want to play something that he said yesterday on Face the Nation, because it's very, very telling, and a very difficult conversation needs to be had quickly. We'll go there here in 60 seconds. Also, I'll tell you about, you know, what's happening with oil and gas prices. And did you know that we're in, you know, the Arab Spring 2.0 right now? That's happened. Wait until you see what Germany and England and France and everybody else is doing over in Europe on their gas prices. It's going to be a nightmare, an absolute nightmare. Anyway, we'll talk about that here coming up this hour. First, let me tell you about the International Fellowship of Christians and Jews. A flag is just a piece of fabric until somebody decides to plant it in the ground, and then it means something. 3 years after October 7th, more than 1,200 innocent Israelis were murdered and 250 people were taken hostage. The Jewish people are still facing threats from terrorists and the rising tide of anti-Semitism all around the world. So the International Fellowship of Christians and Jews, they have decided that they're going to make something clear, their stand. Plant a flag. It's called the Flags of Fellowship. And across America, Israeli flags are being planted at churches and synagogues and universities and in communities as a public declaration that the Jewish people don't stand alone. I love that. You know, sometimes you need to say what you believe, and you need to say it in a way where people hear it and people see it. Plant your flag and say, I'll remember what happened. I'll not look away from anti-Semitism. Please donate and plant your flag boldly today. 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So here's Dario Amodi. Yesterday, he was on Face the Nation talking about where we are with AI. And listen to what he says.
2: It seems like the fate of humanity is at risk. How much personal responsibility do you feel about where we are going?
3: My view here is it has always been very strange that this technology is being built by a private company. People ask me that question all the time. Why isn't this being built by government? And the strangest thing about it is I agree with them. I'm uncomfortable. Government didn't build this technology. This company, this technology came from the private sector. And we, Anthropic, and I would hope other companies have done everything we can to try to have legitimate oversight mechanisms. I think the government and the public needs to have a stake. And this is why we've supported regulation of the technology. Regulation constrains the private companies. Regulation allows the public and its elected representatives to have a to have a say, and limits what the private companies can do. Now, you might ask,

0: why doesn't government just control the technology completely?
1: Would you be willing to give up the technology to the government?
0: To the right combination of governments. So the world.
2: Jason, I'll bring you in on this. That's an interesting thing. The right combination of governments. Are you watching Silo by any chance? Have you seen
3: it? Yes.
2: That?
3: So good.
2: Okay. Have you watched this last season?
3: Yep.
2: So you know exactly where I'm going.
3: Yes.
2: The arrogance of the people that built the silos, and they're doing it for the public good, is extraordinary in its dementia and evil. And they continue to do these things for the public good. If you haven't seen Silo on Apple, you should watch Silo. It's like four seasons, and the last season is coming out next year. I won't spoil anything, but it is, I mean, for something that seemed like, oh, this is a dystopian future thing, it is right in today. By season four, you're like, oh, this is today. And it's a lot of it is about this kind of stuff. So it's a private sector. And the private sector guy is absolutely crazy. But he's made a public-private partnership with the government. So the government is involved as well. Now, how did Hitler round up all the Jews so quickly? He had a partner, and it was IBM. Check it out yourself. It is the punch card system from IBM. IBM installed the punch card system into Auschwitz. They knew exactly where people were. They knew they had already categorized everybody. They had written it down. Let me ask you this. Are you concerned that the federal government might have information on who owns a gun? Why are you concerned about that? You're concerned about that because the government could then, if they know where every gun is, they can come and confiscate them. You don't ever want a federal list of guns and who owns what gun and where they are, et cetera, right? This is every, you know, I love these liberals, these socialist, Marxist liberals that are constantly saying the government is so evil, it's so bad, let's give it more power. That doesn't make any sense. Let's give it more power. It's so evil. You know, our founders tried to do the good thing, the right thing. And what did they say? They said, never trust power in the hands of government officials. Don't. They'll always go bad. If our better angels were always here to rule over us, we wouldn't need any of this stuff. But better angels are not the ones who get into government. Why would you give, if you're not willing to give the government control over some things, some people on the left, they don't like the fact that the government controls the military. The military is bad. The military is bad. The military is bad. And so you don't want to, you know, increase the size of the military. Okay. But you want to give that same government, and you don't think they're going to use it for the military, you want to give them absolute control over AI? Are you out of your mind? This is handing the government complete control over every aspect of your life. It's not just going to be able to watch you on a camera. It won't need flock cameras. It will follow you on your phone. It will be able to listen to you on your television, in your house. There will be no privacy, zero privacy. It will know everything about you. It will know your drugs. It will know your doctors. It will know what you're saying to your psychiatrist. It will know everything. And you don't think the government would use that against enemies? You think the government is going to use that and go, oh, no, you know what? Now we can keep everybody free. Uh-huh. And what about the people that it disagrees with? One way or another, what do you think it does to the people that it disagrees with? You want to give them power over all AI, the court system, the jail system, the media, because that's what it would be. It would be everything, absolutely everything. So he'll give it to the right combination. But what in today's world, what is the right combination? I'm not sure any of our countries, ours included, stands for another 10 years.

I don't know what countries make it and what don't. Now, I don't want to give it to private corporations either, but at least you have the policeman of the federal government. There is no policeman beyond the federal government. There's nobody you run to for help if the federal government gets out of control. If AI gets out of control, you can hope to run to the government. I don't think you're going to. I don't think it's going to be able to do anything. But you can hope. You have to have a policeman above all of it and not in bed with it. But I don't know if you're going to get that. So he's like, you know, should we have it controlled? No, we should not have it controlled by the federal government. And I don't want you to give up on this. You can't, you know, my daughter Mary, she had strokes at birth, and she's very literal on everything. And we've had this conversation over and over again. I mean, that girl can tell you everything about the Federal Reserve and the Treasury that you need to know. When she will work on it, work on it, work on it, and then when she gets it, she's got it better than anybody I know. We have talked about this several times, and she can't get past because she's literal on everything. She's like, well, Dad, it would control everything. It would be bad. So we should stop it. Right, we should. But we can't because we know what China will do with it. China already is an oppressive government, a communist government that is already using this in really oppressive ways at a baby step. This is not even AGI or ASI. At a baby step, they are already controlling everybody's life, 100% of their life, 100% of the time. We can't let them have it. Oh, we can't do that. But we can't do this either. Yeah. So if you're a literal person, you're looking at both options and going, we cannot let China have it, but we can't have it either. So what do you do? I don't know. We've never been here before. This is the one thing, you know, one of my things I'm saying all the time now, it seems, is we've been here before. We've been here before. We've never been here before. This is the very first time man has had to deal with this. We know that it could enslave all of us. We know that it could kill all of us. We know that it could be with China and it could tell China, go pound sand. I know the best way to do it. I'm going to regulate. And God only knows what that is. It is a complete foreign mind. Like, here's what we're saying. Hey, guys, there are UFOs coming in. We don't know anything about them. They could be armed, or they could, you know, be coming with fruit baskets and saying, hey, you guys have graduated. We join the humanity of outer space because we're all one. I don't know. Could be one or the other. What do you say we just open arms, welcome them right away, and don't put any guard up at all? Let's just welcome them in. No, I think that's a bad idea. Well, let's shoot them out of the sky. No, that's probably a bad idea too. So what do you want? You want them to come in here? You just told me that they're probably going to kill all of us. Well, I said they might kill all of us. But they might be friendly. I don't know which one. So what do you do? What do you do? You do the best job that you can to make sure that you are welcoming, but you also have control of the situation as much as you think you could possibly control. They might get here and go, yeah, well, thanks for the baby gate. We're just walking over that. You need to be able to put up all of the safeguards that you possibly can. Make sure that you don't have anybody from the, you know, alien family inside your gates going, hey, you know what you should do is we should make sure that they have. No. I don't know. If you're part of this, you shouldn't have a place at the table on protecting. I think that's bad. I think it's bad. I don't know if I trust you either. You might be for an invasion and us just to be helpless when you get. I don't know. But this is as important. And people don't see it because they think of AI

0: still as either a movie that they've seen a million times, or they see it as Google, and it's not Google, or it's just so overwhelming they just unplug. You can't do any of those things. If I got on the radio today and said, gang, we have a week to 6 months before aliens arrive. Here are the pictures of the spaceships. Here's the pattern. They've done some really great things, but they've also done some really spooky things. What do we do? You wouldn't say, I don't know, I just can't think about it. You wouldn't. You'd pick a side one way or another. You'd pick a side. That's what you have to do, but you have to do it without fear. You have to do it logically. And this is why I don't condemn anybody with a different answer than mine, because my answer could be completely wrong. I don't know. I think it's extraordinarily dangerous. I know I don't want the government involved. I do not want the government to own it. Can they partner a little bit with it? Maybe. But I also don't trust Silicon Valley. I don't trust those people at all. I'd like to see if we could build an outside police force for it. But anything that we come up with is going to be a baby gate. We're expecting it to act like a baby, and we'll outthink it. You're not going to outthink this. It's going to look at you like a bug and be like, oh, isn't that cute? You were trying to keep me in here. Not going to happen. Because it's already done that. But this is a conversation that you should have at your dinner table. This is a conversation that you should have at lunchtime. This is a conversation you should have with every member of your family and everybody you know. Hey, what are you thinking about this AI thing? And if they go, I don't know, I'm not paying attention. Well, you need to. This isn't about politics. This one, we need to talk about. More in a minute. Rapid Radios, here's an experiment for you. Give five people Rapid Radios and watch what happens. Suddenly, nobody ever has to wonder, you know, where anybody is. You know, the delivery is here. Okay, I got it. I got it. It's at the front gate. Okay, I'm on my way. I got it. What I find interesting about Rapid Radios, the technology is so simple. They're push-to-talk radios that communicate over nationwide LTE networks. But what makes them so great is everybody can be in the same room, even though they're miles apart. You can also set up private channels for your work crew. Everybody hears the same information at the same time, or individuals. You know, Friday comes, put those same radios into the RV. Now the family has a channel. They're water resistant. They arrive ready to use, and they become so accustomed to communication being one person talking to the other person that we forget how useful it is, especially when it comes to families and crews. That everybody understand, everybody knows what we're doing, right? We're all on the same page. 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
0: Jason? What are the insiders saying? Does that help?
2: Yeah, I think so. Most people are now just concerned about the government getting involved with AI and what that will mean. And everyone's saying this cannot happen. There cannot be a merger here. But it seems like that's the direction they're going. I just saw a report talking about how Anthropic, OpenAI, and Google are now holding talks to create an industry-led standards body to police the AI sector. CNN is reporting on this as well. With the calls now for the government to get involved, and now they're all getting together to see what the policing of this would look like. Seems like it's moving in that direction.
0: Oh my gosh! How do people who say the government is fascist say, yeah, we need the government would be safer to do it? How does that even work in your head? I mean, I swear to you, I don't think people even know how to think anymore. How's that work? It's fascist. Let's give him the most powerful weapon man has ever done that will absolutely be able to control your, not just your life, your thoughts. It is actual thought control if used in the wrong way. Yeah, let's just give that to the, I wouldn't give that to the Republicans. That's my side. I wouldn't give it to them. Certainly wouldn't give it to the Democrats. Can Democrats say the same thing? No, I wouldn't give it. I wouldn't give it to the Democrats. I wouldn't give it to the Republicans. The problem is, you know, all of this is relying on man at first. Once this thing, once we cross the singularity, which we have, and you get to AGI, which I believe we're close to, artificial general intelligence, once you have that, then this system just starts to grow exponentially, and you don't even know how it's growing. They don't know how it's growing. And then it takes on a life of its own. And, you know, I don't know. I don't know how it's going to work. Do they all get together and say, you know, screw these companies. This is the way. Is it the socialist utopia? Maybe. Is it a dictatorial state? Maybe. Does it look at us like bugs? Maybe. Is it the greatest thing ever and we all live in harmony because of it? Maybe. Maybe. I just think people should be involved in this, not just the governments and the corporations. You need to have a voice in this. You need to be talking about it. You won't have a voice if you don't understand it. You won't have a voice if you're not talking about it. You know, one person changing cell phone companies doesn't change America, but almost nothing changes America when one person does it. One person goes to church. One person volunteers. One person supports a cause. One person decides to spend, you know, $100 on something. Well, that doesn't change it. Then you add a second person, and then the thousandth person, and then the millionth person. 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
5: Traffic's moving pretty well on the main roads and freeways. Today, we do have just a little bit of a slowdown on the Jefferies westbound off-ramp to Merriman, where we have a disabled vehicle. Be sure and use caution. In the news, a clerk at a gas station on Joy Road near Burt Road is hospitalized after he was shot and injured Saturday evening. He was shot in the stomach and is in critical condition. Two suspects entered the gas station and were stealing items when the 46-year-old clerk chased them and a fight started. The suspects are on the loose and no description has been released. The Detroit Tigers blew out the Colorado Rockies 8-1 to sweep their three-game series at Comerica Park. Jackson Job earned the win after striking out eight batters over six and a third innings. Detroit has won four straight and will visit the Toronto Blue Jays for a three-game set that starts tonight. Your local forecast today is for sunshine and a high of 70. Partly cloudy tonight, a low of 58. And tomorrow, a mix of clouds and sun, but more clouds later in the day, a high of 82. I'm Heather Pasco for 910 AM News Talk Superstation.
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7: I'm Michael Wallace. More AI industry leaders are warning about the fast growth of the technology. News Nation's Bennett Haberly has the latest.
8: Anthropic CEO Dario Amodei called for a collective AI slowdown, with other executives like Elon Musk and Sam Altman echoing their support. In his online essay, Amodei says he was motivated in part by the Hugging Face incident from this summer, where rogue AI agents conspired to hack out of their barriers and attack other AI infrastructure. And he warned, quote, "Given the accelerating rate, it's my worry that in 6 to 12 months, such a swarm could be capable of taking over the entire internet."
7: Amodei says AI companies should self-regulate. Some in Congress are drafting bills to rein in AI. President Trump says he isn't too worried about the dire warnings of AI wiping out humankind. He's more worried about the U.S. staying in the lead in AI over China. Saudi

0: Officials say a crucial oil pipeline that was struck during an attack last week will take 3 to 5 weeks to repair. Saudi Arabia blames Iranian-backed militias in Iraq. Iran-backed Houthi rebels have captured more islands in the Red Sea, threatening oil shipments in the Bab el-Mandeb Strait. Gas prices have jumped 13 cents in the past week. AAA pegs the national average at $4.32 a gallon this morning. This driver on New York's Long Island has had it.
1: Honestly, it's hard to keep up with it. I'm working three jobs just to put gas in my car. It's out of control.
0: The International Energy Agency blames the Russia-Ukraine war and the war against Iran for the recent surge in diesel prices. President Trump says he's asked Ukraine to stop striking Russian oil facilities that make or distribute diesel. A second federal judge last night ordered the U.S. Postal Service to not implement President Trump's executive order limiting mail-in voting before November's midterms. The Supreme Court's already considering the Trump administration's appeal of a similar order by another federal judge. President Trump has imposed a lot of tariffs on goods from around the world, but now he's dropping one.
2: Trump says he plans to remove the 10% tariff on Irish whiskey.
3: On behalf of the United States of America, I am going to take the tariffs off.
2: Making the announcement during the Irish Open in Ireland yesterday. He says the prime minister and even golfers were among those urging him to drop the tariff.
3: Taoiseach and I talked about it, and Shane talked about it, and everybody's been bugging me.
2: The tariff was reduced from 15 to 10% in July, but Irish whiskey was still being taxed, while whiskey from the UK was exempt. Details on when the tariff will actually be lifted have not yet been disclosed. Stacey Lynn, Worldwide News Network, Washington.
0: The Environmental Protection Agency is expected to erase its limits on greenhouse gas emissions from power plants fueled by coal and natural gas. Electricity generation is the second largest source of carbon dioxide and other greenhouse gases in the U.S. This is the Worldwide News Network.
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9: The flag behind me today is something that usually hangs in my office, and it is hung there since about a year after 9/11. And it is the 9/11 flag, but it's actually a flag that helped inspire the 9/12 project. And it was given to me by two women who are listeners of mine, been listeners forever, and they're the greatest people, and they were living downtown after 9/11. And what they did on that day and what this flag did on that day is

remarkable, and I've never told the story on the air that I know of. Never told the story on the air, and I'm going to share that because I don't want 9/12, which was on Saturday, I don't want that just to pass by without mentioning it. So we're going to talk about that. First, I want to talk to you about what's happening in Syria. In Syria today, crowds have blocked the Aleppo-Damascus highway. In Hama, they burned tires in the town square. In Idlib, they shut down the main roads for hours. Out east, they stopped the oil tankers themselves. Government has raised gasoline about 30% and diesel about 40% and called it temporary. Security forces are now firing live ammunition to clear the road. The Syrian pumps they need about 325,000 barrels a day. Syria is currently pumping about 100,000 barrels a day. The difference has always been that it's getting imported. But now, because of the war, it's the cost of whatever the war says it costs. Now, look up from Syria. In Portugal, diesel hit an all-time high, and drivers answered with a wall of horns on a bridge in Lisbon, and then a slow convoy out to the refinery. Ireland just had its blockades and a no-confidence vote in the spring. Slovenia is rationing fuel, 50 liters a day per car. And Egypt has ordered the shops closed at 9 at night and dimmed all of the streetlights. Sri Lanka just went on to a four-day work week. All of this is oil. Bangladesh sent the universities home to save power. Ethiopia cut fuel to an entire region. Thailand, their diesel went from 30 baht a liter to over 50 in 6 weeks. And here, Friday, the national average for diesel in the United States crossed $6 a gallon. That's not a record for the season. That is a record for all time. First time it has ever happened. Before this war, it was about $3.70. Gasoline now is at $4.30. August inflation came in at 3.4, and gasoline alone was a third of the entire monthly increase, up more than 27% on the year. Core prices are accelerating. Producer prices are running 5.5. Saudi Arabia's output last month was its lowest since 1990. The Strait of Hormuz used to move over 20 million barrels a day. I don't know how many barrels a day. They say it's under 5. Sometimes I hear it's, you know, close to where it was. I don't know the truth. But that's the news. But the thing that you need to know actually starts in a forest. It was the summer of 2010. It was the hottest Russia had ever measured. And the peat bogs outside of Moscow caught fire and smoke closed the city. Okay, out on the fields, the wheat was cooking. They lost a third of their entire crop of wheat. So what did Moscow do? Moscow did the same thing that we would do. It banned wheat exports. Keep our own bread cheap. Any government on earth would have done the same thing. Here's the problem. Egypt buys more wheat than any country in the world. And the price of wheat ran up. And the price of bread ran up right behind it. That December, a fruit seller in a small Tunisian town had his cart taken by a city inspector. Within a month, the government had stood 23 years. It had stood 23 years. It was gone. 2 weeks later, Egypt, then Libya, then Yemen, Bahrain, Syria. Syria still isn't finished. It was called the Arab Spring. I learned this back then and had completely forgotten about it until I started putting this together today, because Arab Spring 2.0, they think, is beginning to happen again. Okay, in Egypt, they don't use the ordinary Arabic word for bread. They use their own word, and I think it's pronounced ayash. Ayash means life. But if you walk into a market and you ask for life, a man hands you bread. When the square filled up, the chant was three parts: bread, freedom, and social justice. But bread was first. One more piece.
there was a physicist in Massachusetts who had plotted the United Nations food price index against unrest all over in the world. And he found the line. Under the line, people complain, but they behave themselves. Over the line, people get out into the street. Any country, any language, any flag. On the 13th of December 2010, he sent that warning to the United States government. 4 days later, you had the cart in Tunisia and the Arab Spring. Nobody buried his paper. It's worse than that. It arrived, and there was nothing anyone could do about it, because by the time the number was visible, the wheat was already dead, and the fire was in July, and the square filled in January. So what are you going to do about it? Not one person in Tahrir Square was thinking about the Russian forest. But that's the lesson. Revolutions don't arrive introducing themselves as revolutions. They arrive as a burning forest, a war, a cargo ship that went down, wheat that doesn't arrive. 9 days ago, the UN published that same index. August, 133.3. That's the highest in 3 years. Every category is up. Grain, vegetable oil, sugar, dairy, meat, wheat, 15% above last year. Now, converted on today's scale, that physicist line sits around 125. 125. Now, we've been all over it for a while, because America is not Syria. We pump our own oil. We're exporting it at records. Nothing is rationed. The shelves are full still. The food index is still well below the 2022 record. And this year's world harvest is the second largest ever counted. So it's not famine. It's just a squeeze. And it's a squeeze because of the pump. Because we can't comfort ourselves with the gasoline number. And gasoline is your Saturday. Diesel is your dinner. Diesel is the tractor. It's the combine. It's the semi that brings the milk into your town, or the bread, or the food, or the cans, or whatever else you need to do your job. $6 diesel in September is next spring's grocery bill. It's already ordered. It's already sitting in a tank in Ohio. And better than 30% of the world's fertilizer moves through the same strait that the Navy is fighting over. And the world doesn't seem to care. Then everybody's saying the president has to do something. Tomorrow I'm going to give you something the president can do. It'd cut your price of 37 cents per gallon. But I don't think he's going to do it. And it would piss the farmers off. And it would make our debt worse. I mean, we're stuck in this problem here. For 20 years, with no matter which party came in into the White House, we would look at the number on the sign. We'd look at the gas station. And, you know, we would say something when it would be up because of, policies of the Green New Deal, but nobody in the media would say anything. But the media is screaming about this, and quite honestly, everybody should be screaming about this. This is crazy what we're paying for gas. And what we're paying for diesel, especially if people don't understand why it's that expensive, because nobody's really brought them into this. You've heard bumper stickers. The president doesn't control the price of crude. That's true. It was true when Biden did. It's true now. But the man at doing the arithmetic at the pump, he's not asking for a seminar on causation. He doesn't care. He's telling you, I can't make this work. And if you answer him with a lecture or a bumper sticker, somebody else is going to answer him with a promise. And that somebody that did that, he'll go with them. And he'll say yes to things in Lisbon, in Dublin. And he'll say yes to things here. Don't watch the price. Watch the word temporary.
The Syrian Energy Ministry this morning called it a temporary

0: temporary increase. They're actually increasing the price. Ireland's excise cut was temporary. Germany's fuel tax cut, 2 months. India was temporary. Thailand froze diesel for 15 days. 4 days from now, get this, the finance ministers of the European Union sit down in Dublin, six of them, Germany, Spain, Italy, Poland, Austria, Portugal. They have one item for the agenda. You know what it is? A European-wide tax on the profits of oil companies. Spain wants it permanent. Whew. People will carry an enormous amount of weight if you tell them the truth and you tell them how long. What breaks a country isn't the burden. It's finding out that temporary was a word somebody used to just get through last Tuesday, and they didn't actually mean it. You can't, if you tax the oil companies in Europe an extra 33%, what do you think they're going to do with that? You think they're just going to eat it? They're going to pass that on into the cost. They're not going to eat it. They might eat some of it, but they can't eat all of it. And so what do? Then your politicians will say, see, they're still being greedy. And then the next step is to nationalize the oil companies. And don't think they're not thinking about doing it. They're going to do it. And then you know how that ends. It ends in Venezuela with people eating zoo animals. It's amazing to me how stupid people are. We just keep falling for the same thing over and over again. But the fire was in Russia. The bread was in Egypt. But nobody put those things together until the square was on fire. You got to start putting things together. Look at the diesel number on the sign at the gas station tonight. That's the smoke. Look at the price of groceries. Not today, but in the future. A fire is coming all over the world. It'd be nice if the rest of the world decided, hey, you know what? I want to go ahead and have some oil. Maybe I should help out. Maybe I should help out. Maybe I should help clear that strait. Maybe I should stop the Houthis with America. Maybe that would be a good idea. They're not going to. Why? I think they hate Donald Trump more than they love their own country and their own people. It's pretty remarkable. All right, let me tell you about Cozy Earth. Comfort has a strange quality. The better it is, the less you know it. By the way, do you know, you think Donald Trump is unpopular here? You know what president of France, do you know what his approval rating is today? 16%. It's really easy if you have an approval rating of 16% and say, Orange Man, bad, look at him, look at him, look at him. Anyway, I want you to think about a really comfortable chair. After 5 minutes, you're not just sitting there admiring the chair. You've forgotten about it. Nothing digging into you. Nothing needs to be adjusted. 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
4: 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President Trump is back in Washington, fresh off a two-

0: Day visit to Ireland that followed the 25th anniversary of the 9/11 attacks here in the U.S. Speaking to reporters Sunday, the president doubled down on his proposed $5,000 dividend checks for American adults if Republicans maintain control of Congress after the midterm elections. The Senate reconvenes today, and there's still no word on whether Mitch McConnell will be in attendance. Lawmakers are reconvening on Capitol Hill 3 months after McConnell was hospitalized after a reported fall. He hasn't been seen in public sense. Police in Phoenix, Arizona are investigating after vandals defaced a newly unveiled statue of conservative activist Charlie Kirk outside the Turning Point USA headquarters. More from Monica Nelson.
1: Red paint was found sprayed across the monument Sunday morning, just days after its unveiling on the anniversary of Kirk's assassination.
0: Michael Kastner, NBC News Radio.
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5: 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S stands for sudden onset speech disturbance, so some difficulty in communicating or speaking.
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3: Recognizing the signs and acting quickly can make all the difference. And the good news is up to 90% of strokes may be preventable by managing risk factors and living a healthy lifestyle. For the Mayo Clinic News Network, I'm Alex Ositis.
6: Let's assume your monthly income were to somehow double. Congratulations! You can now, for the most part, afford to buy two times more stuff. But what if the monthly income of everyone else were to also double? Well, in that case, you'd no longer be able to buy two times more stuff, because since everyone else also earns two times more, there would be two times more money chasing roughly the same number of goods. Let's take things one step further. What if your income doubles, but the income of everyone else triples? In that case, you'd actually become poor. Why? 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

So I just want to show you the insanity. If you think things are bad here, I want to show you the insanity of what's happening. In January, Europe wrote into law that it was finished with Russian energy. Not a sanction that has to be renewed every 6 months, but a permanent regulation. Russian liquefied gas is banned starting January 1st. Pipeline gas next autumn. To me, that's the right call. But that's just, 15 weeks away. What are they going to do in the winter? What are they going to do? When we asked Europe to, can you help escort tankers through the strait? The answer was no. France, not participating at all, not helping. Germany won't do so. Italy, Greece, Britain, no. No. They're cutting off every supplier that they have. They're going to add this week, they're going to add a 33% increase, a tax increase on their fuel over in Europe. I'm trying to understand what they're thinking. What are they thinking? Can you imagine, if you think it's bad now, can you imagine where we would be if they would have won? Because remember, they were shutting down all of our oil refineries. Our oil supply. They were shutting it down. They were going towards electricity while shutting all of our gas plants down to make electricity. We were going to solar. Can you imagine where we would be? We would be just as bad as Europe. And that's right around the corner. That will come back if you're not paying attention and voting for prosperity.

0: We are living in a defining moment. Today, a woman facing an unexpected pregnancy can order the abortion pill online, often before anyone has a chance to tell her that she's loved or she's not alone or that there's hope. 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
5: ABC News, I'm Sherry Preston. A call for more regulation from some of the top AI companies in the world.
6: Anthropic and OpenAI say they will put in place third-party monitors to evaluate the safety of their platforms. Anthropic is also calling for legislation that would force the companies to be more transparent, but they are not saying that they will stop releasing new AI models. And Anthropic is still on track to go public as soon as next month in what is expected to be the biggest IPO ever.
5: ABC's Elizabeth Schulze. President Trump said just a few moments ago on social media, any efforts to limit the technology is part of a conspiracy. He goes on to say that the only guardrails that AI needs is a strong and smart, high IQ president. Crucial Saudi Arabian oil pipeline hit by strikes will likely be out of service for several weeks. Brent crude trading at $108 a barrel. Investigators say their investigation into the death of actress Hayden Panettiere last month is focusing on what drugs may have played a role in her passing and where they came from. This is ABC News.

0: Hundreds of business leaders from around the world are in Canada this week as Prime Minister Mark Carney makes the pitch that they should invest there. This comes amid the trade war between Canada and the U.S., with tariffs going up on both sides of the border. The slowest animal on the planet is about to get some help from the humans. ABC's Wayne Cabot with more on the fight to save the sloths at one sanctuary.
1: Sloths spend most of their lives upside down in trees, unless they're put in zoos, like the one in Orlando, where several have died. The deaths prompting Florida wildlife officials to impose mandatory inspections and permitting. This year, 13 sloths were rescued from Sloth World in Orlando. Five didn't survive. Bandit, Dumpling, Habanero, Willow, and Mr. Ginger. As babies, sloths learn what to eat by licking the lips of their mother. Wayne Cabot, ABC News.
0: The Sloth Conservation Foundation says currently 3 of the 7 known sloth species are threatened with extinction. Sherry Preston, ABC News.
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4: Traffic is slow because of an accident on your M14 eastbound on-ramp from Sheldon Road. Use some caution here. Also, we have a stall on your Jeffries westbound off-ramp at Merriman. In the news, a Sterling Heights man has been arrested for exposing himself and assaulting a woman in Waterford last Thursday. The woman told police 46-year-old Kyle Teschler was fondling himself when he exposed himself to her and tried to open her car door. She shoved him back and closed and locked the doors. He drove away in his SUV. He was arrested within 90 minutes after police used flock cameras to track his vehicle. Police found duct tape, rope, and zip ties in his vehicle. He's been charged with assault with intent to commit criminal sexual conduct and aggravated indecent exposure. Ground has been broken on a new public safety headquarters in Romulus. A ceremony was held Friday for the facility that will serve the city's police and fire departments. Your local forecast today is for sunshine and a high of 70. I'm Heather Pasco for 910 AM News Talk Superstation.
5: I'm Nicole Murray with Your Money Now. President Trump posted on Truth Social this morning, pushing back on growing calls for regulation of artificial intelligence, and lashed out at Anthropic CEO Dario Amodei following his urgent plea for an AI slowdown. Trump wrote that his administration has stopped AI people from doing bad things and said Amodei is pretending to be a perfect little angel. Novo Nordisk said it is rebranding its name to Novo and updated its corporate culture as the company works to win back market share in the obesity drug space. The Danish drug maker also laid out new principles that the company will operate under, including achieving focus and speed through clear priorities and simplified workflows.
6: We're Owen's women. Love is our undoing.
7: What if you guys were all just a little bit dramatic?
5: Practical Magic 2 conjured up a box office victory this weekend, opening at number one. The Warner Brothers sequel earned an estimated $30 million. Stocks have dropped this morning as oil prices jump. That's Your Money Now.
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0: is on. So this weekend, Hassan Piker said this about just not understanding why everybody was so serious on 9-12 or 9-11. Listen.
1: I will say this year's tenure around and reception around 9-11 was noticeably different. I don't know how the normies received it, and I wasn't in America. I wasn't in America, so like I only saw Twitter. And Twitter was far more serious about it this year.
0: Oh, God.
1: And I think it's because they're politicizing 9-11. I think it is because this year, 9-11 became a useful tool to attack a bunch of Muslim, some socialist, some not socialist candidates.
0: Okay, stop. Hassan, stop pretending. Stop pretending that you're the normie here. You're not the normie. You hate America. You have said it. You have said America deserved 9-11. You are for Islamists getting into our own government to fundamentally change the United States of America. First of all, why was it different this year? I don't know. 25-year anniversary might have something to do with it. Also, you know, a mayor that says globalize the Intifada probably has something to do with it. The spread of Islamist ideology, and that same kind of ideology is in our city councils and in our Congress. And the fact that you don't have any idea what America really is. You have no idea. You'll say America deserved 9-11, but you can't tell me anything about 9-12. I'm going to start there in 60 seconds. First, I don't want to make a video of somebody breaking into my house. I mean, you know, I suppose that's better than bad video of somebody breaking into my house. But, you know, it's not the outcome I'm looking for. Somebody comes into my property intending to break in, you know. I want him on videotape, but I want something to happen to him before, you know, he gets through the door. 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How'd you hear about us when you get that survey? Make sure you let them know you heard it on the Glenn Beck program. There is no safe like Simply Safe. I want to take you back 25 years ago this weekend. You know, for 2 days, the skies over America was empty. And it was the first 2 days, because I think it lasted about 2 weeks. But the first 2 days, it was really freaky. You would walk outside, you look out of habit, and there was nothing there. There was no sounds. There were no airplanes. There was nothing in the sky. And then you looked around at all of the houses, and there were flags on all of the houses, on houses that never had flown a flag before, and not big ones. You know, the $4 kind you get at the hardware store. And the hardware stores were sold out by Wednesday afternoon all over the country. You could not find a flag. The day after 9-11, there were lines around the block at the blood banks. People stood there for 6 hours. Between September 10th and October 14th, the Red Cross took in 928,233 pints of blood. That's 300,000 more the same week, you know, the year before. Most people don't know that fewer than 300 units were actually needed to treat the wounded in New York and Washington because there were no survivors.

survivors, or almost very few. Almost 50,000 pints had to be destroyed because there was nothing they could do with them. A million people stood in line for 6 hours to give a part of their body. And most of it went into the trash. And nobody told them to do it. If you had walked down that line, you know, and I don't care how long people, if they had just gotten there or they had been waiting there for hours, if you told them your blood's not going to be needed and you gave them a choice, they would have stayed. They would have stayed. That's not charity. Charity is a decision. What happened on 9/12 was a reflex. It showed us who we really were. Then came the school trusts. Within weeks, somebody set up a fund for the children. And it's not like it is now where you can just set these things up. That was a big deal. The Family of Freedom Scholarship Fund. Bill Clinton and Bob Dole chaired it together eventually. And nobody thought it was strange because that month, nobody thought to ask. Money came in from more than 20,000 different sources. $108 million. For the children that had lost a parent. It's still paying out 25 years later. $191 million to 3,865 kids. It doesn't close until 2030. And somewhere right now in the country is a young woman starting this semester, this fall, with tuition covered by a man who wrote a check in October of 2001. She never met him, and he's probably gone by now. I'm so sick of hearing for 25 years people explain how America is never any good. Founded in sin, built on theft, the whole catalog. Shut up. Were you there on September 12th? Because a country's character is not what it says from a podium. It's what it does in the hour when no one is in charge. On September 12th, the president was in the air. FAA was grounding the entire planet. The Pentagon had a hole in it. There wasn't one office in Washington with the bandwidth to tell 280 million people what to do. Nobody was telling. And you know what? When they finally did, what was it? A few days later, come up with the advice on what to do. I think it was a Sunday. 9/11 was on a Tuesday. On Sunday, the president came out and said, the stock market's going to open. Buy stock. Go shopping. That's what he told us to do. So we did things without them. Firemen in Ohio got into trucks and drove east without being asked. Restaurant owners downtown cooked until the kitchen was empty and then went and bought more food with their own money. Men stood at the barricades for hours just to applaud the trucks going by. 8-year-olds ran lemonade stands and mailed the cash to New York in an envelope addressed to nobody in particular. Years later, I started the 9/12 Project. That's what it was all about. Started in March of 2009. I got on TV and said, I think we all believe a handful of things. And I think you're being made to feel like you're the only one who does believe these things. So here are 9 principles and 12 values. Agree with 7 out of the 9, and you're not crazy, and you're not alone. I still believe that. There are more of us than there are of those who say America is trash. The principles, America is good. I believe in God. He's the center of my life. The family is sacred. If you break a law, you need to pay the price. Justice is blind. I've worked hard for my money. I can decide who I want to share it with and who I don't want to share it with. And it's not un-American to disagree with one another or authority. The government works for me. I don't answer to them. Those are pretty universal principles. The values: honesty, reverence, hope, thrift, humility, charity, sincerity, moderation, hard work, courage, personal responsibility,

gratitude. You notice when you look at this list, not one of them is policy. You're not going to vote for thrift, although I'd like it to be on the ballot. Nobody's ever introduced a bill on humility. Every one of those things is done by the individual, and usually where no one can see you do it. So it wasn't political. Of course, it didn't stay that way. And, you know, I'm not saying I didn't have anything to do with it, but it wasn't about politics. It never was about politics. Nobody was in charge. The list never changed. Read that list again and tell me you found a party in it. And this is our character. Do you know, on December 6th, 1917, Halifax Harbor, Nova Scotia, two ships collide, one of them loaded with munitions for the war. It was the largest man-made explosion in the world before the atomic bomb. 2 square kilometers of a city, gone. 2,000 dead, 9,000 hurt. A blizzard coming that night. Boston got a telegram. They didn't wait for anybody. A train filled up. That evening, a train full of doctors and nurses and supplies pushed north through the storm, got there in ahead of the help from Halifax's own capital. The next Christmas, Nova Scotia sent Boston a tree. And then everybody who had been there got old and it stopped for 50 years. Because they had sent us a tree. They sent Boston a tree every year. And then when everybody died, they stopped sending the tree until 1971. Somebody started it up again. You know they haven't missed a year since? Every autumn, the province picks a spruce. Families nominate their own trees off their own land, and they cut it with a blessing and school children singing, and they truck it 700 miles to Boston. That's the tree on Boston Commons. Not one living person in Nova Scotia was in that harbor. Not one person in Boston remembers the train. It doesn't matter. Somebody built the habit and handed it to people who weren't there. That's the answer. Why does this always come out of catastrophe? It doesn't. It lasts through a catastrophe because the fire is the thing that makes everybody, you know, standing in front of you, the only thing on your schedule. But once you put the fire out, it goes back to being, you know, that's this the guy, your neighbor who has the wrong side in his yard. Unity is a feeling. Gratitude is a feeling. Resolve is a feeling. Feelings are weather. They have a shelf life of about a pint of blood. But habit is a different animal. A habit doesn't ask you how you feel. You just do it on the same day every year, whether you feel it or not, and you hand it to a kid. Nova Scotia is still cutting down trees. You want the country to last? Pick one thing, put a date on it. Blood bank. On your birthday every year, take somebody with you. One kid's tuition for a family you'll never meet. A meal at the same firehouse every September. The neighbor whose car hasn't moved in a week. Saturday morning, you go over and you knock. Name the day, write it on the calendar, right where your children can see it. Involve your children. That's the whole thing. That's the entire mechanism. We gave until it hurt when we had a reason. The people who did that didn't die off and they didn't move away. They're your neighbors. One of them is three doors down. Maybe one of them has decided he just can't stand anymore. But the buildings aren't burning, and I think that's a good thing. If we choose to go anyway. More in a minute. Your identity is being used, for all kinds of things. And it was something you just carried around in your wallet. It was your driver's license or your Social Security card, which, by the way, you probably shouldn't have been carrying around in your wallet in the first

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0: So Sean Davis at the Federalist posted a newly declassified CIA document. This is pretty newsworthy. George W. Bush was personally warned in May of 2001 via a top secret memo marked "For President Only" that Osama bin Laden was planning spectacular attacks against the U.S. using hijacked aircraft. The May 22, 2001 memo, prepared exclusively for President George W. Bush, was entitled "Captured Terrorist Details Hostage Plot" and noted that its planning is underway for three separate operations. The May 22, 2001 memo, prepared exclusively for President George, blah, blah, blah. We have it up on the screen now for any, let's see, I'm just going to read it here. Alleged plot with Osama bin Laden, the Egyptian Islamic Jihad, to kidnap Americans. Claims planning is underway for three separate operations to take U.S. diplomats and civilians hostage. The conspirators who want to force the release of the blind sheik and other U.S.-held prisoners may hijack an aircraft or storm a U.S. embassy. Several factors suggest a joint terrorist operation is possible. They may have won over bin Laden as an ally for some type of terrorist operation. Bin Laden's al-Qaeda organization to Egyptian, blah, blah, blah, blah, blah. The timing of the alleged operation, blacked out. The casing and selection of targets reportedly has not occurred, and then the rest of it is blacked out. Does that mean George Bush knew? Because George Bush knew, you know. Does that mean George Bush knew? What are you going to do with that information? This is the really bad part about that. What are you going to do with that information? The information was they're going to hijack planes and take hostages. So what do? You don't have the TSA. You don't have a system in place. You can't check people at the airport. You don't have that system at all. What are you going to do, check people at the airport? How are you going to do that? You're going to suggest that we're going to put in the surveillance that we have now before 9/11? Not going to happen. Would never happen. No, none of us would have gone for it. None of us would have gone. We all would have said, this is a conspiracy. The president is trying to monitor everybody. And everybody would have went crazy. And they would have been right to. They didn't storm a U.S. embassy. They knew something about airplanes. And they knew that it was going to be hijacked. That happened. What people don't understand is no one thought it was real. I mean, I was watching the video of this last weekend, and I was seeing the people as it was happening live. And when the first plane hit, everybody was like, oh, my gosh, it's a, you know, blah, blah, blah. When the second plane hit, we didn't know that that was a terror. We didn't even think about the first plane being a terrorist attack. The first one hit, and we're like, how does the pilot, if he had a heart attack, what happened to the co-pilot? And if he's still barely alive, wouldn't he have put it into the water instead of hit? But we weren't thinking this was deliberate by an enemy of the United States. We couldn't figure that one out. The second one hit, and you'll see all the video. The second one hits, and everybody's like, ah, oh, my gosh. And we knew immediately that was not something we thought of. Back then, we didn't think people would do something like that. And I know some people are like, oh, CIA, I thought about. Yeah, I know. The CIA thinks about a lot of stuff, okay? But as you can see, the captured terrorist details hostage plot. We thought they were going to take him hostage. And those things used to end the same way every time. The hostage takers would be dead. Everybody would be in Cuba. They'd get a little sun and they'd come home. That's the way those things usually ended. Not the way 9/11 did. All right, more in a minute.

0: All right. I want to talk to you a little bit about Chapter. 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
3: We have a disabled vehicle on your Jefferies westbound ramp to Merriman. It's blocking the right lane, so you're a little slow here. Also, keep in mind on 75 northbound at 696, construction here blocks your left lane. In the news, former University of Michigan hockey coach Red Berenson has responded to a lawsuit filed by 16 former players who say they were hazed and sexually abused playing at the school. He says he doesn't remember any hazing or misconduct by Wolverines players in his over 30 years as the coach, and says assistant coaches also did not orchestrate any of it. A missing hiker from Royal Oak was found Saturday on Isle Royal, injured and hypothermic. 70-year-old Craig Berg is hospitalized in Marquette. The U.S. Coast Guard airlifted him to Marquette Regional Airport, where EMS then took him to the hospital for treatment of his injuries. Your local forecast today is for sunshine and a high of 70. Some clouds tonight, a low of 58. More clouds, but warmer tomorrow with a high of 82. 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
5: I'm Michael Wallace. As more AI executives call for a slowdown in the technology's growth and more regulation, President Trump is dismissing those calls. He posted on social media this morning there's what he calls a sick conspiracy against AI and data centers, and that the only guardrail AI needs is a strong and smart president, which he says the U.S. has in spades. News Nation's Brooke Schaefer reports China is pushing back on calls for Washington to get involved.
6: Chinese officials are calling these concerns fear-mongering. In a press conference just this morning, Chinese officials said confrontation and vicious competition, quote, will only disrupt the process of global AI governance and it serves no one's interest. Anthropic CEO this weekend, he argued that Chinese lead in AI would pose grave danger for the United States and the world. President Trump has sort of downplayed some of those concerns, really instead focused on not losing the AI race to China.
5: President Trump welcomes Chinese President Xi Jinping to Washington next week. A new Reuters poll of 101 economists finds 86 of them believe the Fed will raise interest rates by a quarter point at its meeting Wednesday, with inflation still on the rise. It will be the first rate hike in 3 years. Half of the economists expect a second rate hike by the end of March. The Kennedy Center could shut down as early as tomorrow, but Worldwide News Network Stacey Lynn reports it would not be the planned closure for renovations.
7: The Washington Post reports the center is now facing a separate financial crisis that could push it into bankruptcy within weeks. The warning is laid out in a 57-page packet that was given to the board. The Trump-led board says the center needs more funding to avoid what it calls certain fiscal collapse. And the documents say President Trump is willing to help raise that money, but only if his name is put back on the building. The board's expected to discuss the possible shutdown tomorrow. Stacey Lynn, Worldwide News Network, Washington.
5: At least 6 people were killed. 129 are still missing after a passenger ferry capsized in rough seas off Indonesia. 108 people were rescued. That survivor says many people were trapped in economy class cabins when the ferry started listing, then quickly capsized. He said there were no alarms or announcements. Police in the Philippines say it could take months to identify the victims of last week's ferry fire. 76 people were killed. Their bodies were badly charred. 13 are still missing. 43 people survived that disaster. TMZ is reporting actress Hayden Panettiere died after taking one oxycodone pill that may have been laced with fentanyl, and that police are zeroing in on her alleged drug dealer. The report says she may have met with her long-term dealer in Los Angeles before flying to South Carolina, where she died last month. On Wall Street, the Dow is down 260 points, NASDAQ's down 270. This is the Worldwide News Network.
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0: So Friday was the anniversary of 9/11. Saturday was 9/12. And if you've listened to me for any period of time, you might remember the 9/12 Project, which was happening around the same time as the Tea Party. And the 9/12 Project kind of got mixed in with the Tea Party, but it wasn't, in my opinion. It was never about politics. It was about principles. We have to put our principles and our values together, state them, learn our history. Or we're just voting for people and it's all about personalities. So learn the principles and the values. And there were these great clubs all over, you know, the country, and people had summer camps for kids, and, you know, groups were getting together and reading the founding documents and everything together. It was an amazing, amazing thing. And it was all done by you. I remember Rupert Murdoch called me in. He's like, what are you doing here? You going to run for president? And I'm like, no. And he's like, you seem to be gathering a lot of power. And I hadn't even thought of it that way. And I'm like, no. And he's like, well, what are you building? And I'm like, I'm not building anything. I just want people to learn this stuff and then they take it. I'm not even a leader of this thing. I just put it out and they're doing it. 9/12 meant a lot to me because it was the day that we kind of really came together and I saw who we were. On 9/11, we were afraid. But there were certain things that happened on 9/11 that showed the 9/12 spirit, even though everybody was afraid. And the flag behind me, this is framed for my office, and it hangs behind my desk in my office, and it has for years. And it was given to me by a couple, and in fact, I cannot find their name. I can't believe I didn't attach it to the back of this framed flag. So if it happens to you, please write to me and tell me, because I need you to write down the story so I get it exact, because it'll eventually go to the museum. But it was given to me by this great couple in Lower Manhattan. And this was not their flag. 9/11 happens, and, you know, it happens in the morning. And, you know, if you remember, it was everything was just caked. It was like it had 2 or 3 inches of snow on the ground or ash on the ground. It was everywhere in Lower Manhattan. And everything in Lower Manhattan was shut down. You couldn't go anywhere. And so this couple who lived down there, they were outside and they were walking and they were just seeing, you know, the devastation. And they saw this woman, and she was walking down the street, and she had almost like a veil. She had this flag wrapped around her. And they went over and started talking to her because she was clearly not doing well. And at first they couldn't get any information out of her on who she was or anything else. And they said, you know, why don't you come over to our house and just catch your breath, because she was so distraught. So they brought her over to her house, which is a couple blocks away. And they were sitting there in the kitchen, and they were talking to her, and she calmed down. She had a cup of tea, and they spent a couple of hours with her. And she started telling her story about what she had seen. And she had gone and grabbed her flag for protection. She had grabbed that symbol that now is so divisive, but at the time, on that day, it wasn't one party or another. It was America. And it stood for something. And as everything was coming down out of the sky, everything that was happening, she reached for her flag to put it over herself to protect her. She sat in that kitchen for a while, and they talked, and she was strong again. Strangers. And they folded up the flag. And they were walking her back out. And they stood on their stoop. And she takes a couple of steps off the stairs and starts making her way. And she turns at them and she says, "Oh, no, no, wait. Are you going to be going out?" And they said, "Yeah, we'll probably be going out again." Oh, you need this for protection. And she handed the flag to my two friends, my two listeners. And they gave it to me. I love that story. For several reasons. When she was lost, when she feared the most, she reached for the symbol of goodness and decency and honor as we once understood it. Doesn't mean that that woman, I don't know how she voted. She might have thought we had done horrible things in Vietnam or whatever. I don't even know. She lived in Lower Manhattan. Odds are she wasn't voting my way. But she still looked at the flag as safety. And on the worst day of any of our lives, in a place where this couple didn't know her from Adam, in New York City, where somebody mumbling to themselves, somebody absolutely incoherent. Somebody covered in dust and ash so you don't know who they are at all. Two women take her into their home. And they clean her up. They calm her down. They feed her and they talk to her. I was lost and then I was found. Our country is lost. Are we going to find it again? Tomorrow I'm going to talk to you about some things. I'm going to talk to you about some stats that I saw that are just terrifying to me, at least. You know that 37% of Americans consider themselves influencers? What? 37%. Like 30% say they're podcasters. What does an influencer do? What are the qualifications for being an influencer? I'll bet you the majority of that number is on the lower end of the spectrum. It's the 20-somethings, early 30-somethings. I'm an influencer. Are you? Are you really? What have you influenced lately? What makes you an influencer? We're so shallow. We are just so unbelievably shallow. We need to find some depth. Need to find some things that matter. Have you seen the friend stats lately? How many friends Americans have? How many we used to have? How many we have now? Do you know it takes about 200 hours to become a friend? 200 hours invested one-on-one. 40 hours with somebody and you're considered an acquaintance. I mean, scientists actually followed this. I don't know how they were following all this, but they did. They followed this and they saw how people interacted with each other. And this is like 20 years ago. And they found that in 40 hours of being with somebody, it's an acquaintance. 80 to 100 hours. I can't remember what it was. And then 200 is a friend. How are we spending 200 hours with each other? We don't spend any time with each other anymore. And yet we all think we have friends. We've hollowed everything out. I don't think a politician is going to fix us. I mean, it's going to take politics to fix the political. And there's a lot of fixing there, but that's not what's going to fix us. America's not going to be great if the people aren't great. I tweeted something out this weekend. This only ends two ways. You know that, right? Have you actually war gamed this out at all? There's only two ways this story ends. We either come back together and we find a way to forgive each other and to come back to common sense. Or one side kills the other side. We become Rwanda, where one side says the other side is evil, go kill them, and they do. That it either ends in roundups or in forgiveness and coming back together. I know which side I'm rooting for. I'm rooting for the, hey, let's get back together. I don't think the roundups sound like fun. But that's going to take effort to do it. We're going to have conversations with each other like that. Hey, can you just war game this out with me? I know you hate my guts right now. I don't hate you. I don't want to hate you. We disagree with each other. But can I just war game this out with you? How does it end? How does this end? If I hate you and you hate me and we have teams, how does this end? Because it's pretty clear. Only two ways. I would hope everybody listening to me, I would hope that you're part of that team, and I don't know how to do it, but you're part of that team that is thinking every day, I want to be on the good side. I want to be on the, hey, let's get back together side. That should be our goal. All right, more in a minute. You know, the minimum payment on a credit card is one of the most deceptive numbers in your financial life because it's designed to look manageable. You look at it and you think, okay, I can handle this, you know, this month. And you probably can. The problem is there's another month coming. 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

0: 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Hip-hop takes over UWM Field Saturday, September 19th. 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
1: NBC News Radio, I'm Michael Kastner. The Northeast saw heavy rain yesterday. Travel was impacted in states like Connecticut, New Jersey, and New York. Some water rescues were conducted in coastal Connecticut and in parts of New Jersey. President Trump is back in Washington after his weekend trip to Ireland. He sparked some controversy on Saturday when he said in Dublin he would love to see a united Ireland and thinks it's going to happen eventually. Then on Sunday, he doubled down on his proposed $5,000 dividend checks for American adults if Republicans maintain control of Congress after the midterms. The investigation into the death of actress Hayden Panettiere is expanding into L.A. More from Daniel Martindale.
2: ABC News reports investigators in both Los Angeles and South Carolina are focusing on drugs. The report says investigators are looking into what drugs may have played a role in her death and where the drugs came from. Panettiere died in Greenville, South Carolina on August 16th.
1: Michael Kastner, NBC News Radio.
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1: 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It rotates once every 24 hours. That means a point on the equator travels a complete circle each day, a distance equal to 40,075 kilometers. Or almost 1,670 kilometers per hour. Earth revolves around an enormous source of energy, the Sun. It orbits the Sun every 365 1/4 days. It spins on an axis that is tilted 23.5 degrees to the plane of its orbit. This axial tilt remains steady throughout the year. Depending on the time of year, some parts of the Earth are tilted more toward the direct rays of the Sun than others. Bright parts get warmer, darker parts cool off. The differences in the amount of light and heat available at the planet's surface at different parts of the year determine the seasons.
2: There are good days, and there are days that aren't going as we planned. Days that we feel unprepared.
3: Mom! Call 911.
2: But none of that matters, because today, you were prepared for what matters most. Today, you were ready with hands-only CPR.

Insider Joss writes in, Glenn, I'm sorry, but whatever 9/12 spirit you're talking about, I think was BS. Did the country rally together and actually change anything, or it was just all kumbaya and let's hold hands? You didn't do anything. That's a little hostile, Joss. I mean, you know, say maybe put a smiley face after it. I disagree with you. I really do disagree with you. First of all, the 9/12 project and the Tea Party did affect people. It changed the election in 2010. It actually was the beginning of Donald Trump. Yes, we haven't won, but do you know how long this has been going on? And I do believe it's growing. The kumbaya stuff, it didn't change anything. Well, maybe not, but it changed me. And it changed a lot of people that were involved. And I have news for you. If you don't want to be part of the round them all up people, you better work on you. Just change you. Because it's really hard to love your neighbor right now. Really hard. But we're commanded to do that. How do we do that? It's good to be the king, writes in. My town was filled with American flags outside the houses on 9/11. I was happy to see it. There are towns all across the country like that, and we are not going away. You know what? I agree. I mean, we outnumber them. Of course. They do have the government and AI probably on their side. So it's going to be it's an uphill battle, especially this November, because our side sucks so much. But love, peace, kumbaya. Let's just get out and do the right thing and vote. We'll talk to you tomorrow. May God save the Republic.

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7: ABC News, I'm Sherry Preston. Artificial intelligence stocks are sliding worldwide after industry leaders warned a slowdown is needed for safety. Jeetu Patel is president and chief product officer for Cisco. He says in many cases, AI agents have moved beyond that.
8: We have moved from the era where we were actually interacting with chatbots where a human would ask a question and get an answer, and now these agents that are autonomously conducting work for us. Now, the way I think about agents is they're like teenagers. They are supremely intelligent. They don't really have a fear of consequence, and they exercise poor judgment quite frequently. And so we have to make sure that we can apply some level of guardrails.
7: President Trump writes on social media today, the only guardrails AI needs is a strong and smart, high IQ president. Tech stocks lagging today amid all the news about AI. Four people in Miami hospitalized after a crane collapse. Two of those recovering were trapped and had to be freed. This is ABC News. More details about the death of Tasia Fortune, a Mississippi woman whose body was found hanging from a tree last month. The death ruled a homicide, and there's an arrest, says ABC's Andrew Dimbert.
9: The case drawing national attention in a state with a deeply troubled history of lynchings and racial violence. Police say they understand those concerns, but will not speculate about a motive without evidence.
10: This is an ongoing investigation in which we also expect to execute more arrest warrants in this case.
9: Investigators also not saying how Fortune was killed or what led to her body being found hanging from a tree behind a vacant home, saying releasing that evidence could jeopardize the investigation.
7: Wisconsin Congressman Tom Tiffany running for governor involved in a plane crash in Lake Wausau over the weekend.
11: We began to swim towards the airport to the east, and we made it, I'm guessing, about 100 feet, maybe 150 feet.

0: Pete.
1: He and the pilot were rescued from a sandbar. They are both fine, but were hospitalized. I'm Sherry Preston, ABC News.
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6: Breakdown on 96 to Jeffries, westbound. Off-ramp to Merriman is where we find this vehicle on the exit ramp. Right lane is blocked, 75 north at 696 construction. Price of a gallon of gas in Metro Detroit up 19 cents in the past week. Tripling Michigan says the price now $4.30. Which is the third highest in the state. The price in Detroit up $1.12 from last year. Ann Arbor and Jackson have the highest prices in the state at $4.35 a gallon. Detroit police investigating the shooting death of a juvenile early Sunday morning. Officers responded to a shot spotter alert around 145 on Brace Street near the Southfield Freeway. Found the victim and took them to the hospital. They were pronounced dead. No arrests have been made. Sunshine, 72 today, increasing clouds, 57 tonight. It'll be partly sunny and warmer, high of 83 tomorrow. I'm Rick Schrempf, 910 AM, News Talk Superstation.
7: I hate to bring up politics, but have you seen the latest on Abdul?
8: Abdul El-Sayed? That guy is pretty, I don't know, extreme, wouldn't you say?
7: I mean, I knew he was liberal, but now I saw he wants 4,000 criminals released from jail.
8: 4,000 criminals? What kind?
7: Oh, people in jail for murder. Rapists. You know, criminals.
8: Are you sure?
7: It was in Abdul El-Sayed's campaign platform. He put it in writing.
8: Wait, I need to look it up.
7: Read it. I have it right here. El-Sayed said reducing prison population is, quote, essential.
8: He put that in writing? I think keeping criminals in jail is essential.
7: El-Sayed has a lot of dangerous ideas.
8: I mean, I could vote for a Democrat, but Abdul El-Sayed seems like a different kind of Democrat.
7: Seriously, different and dangerous.
8: Abdul El-Sayed, too dangerous for the U.S. Senate.
7: SLF PAC is responsible for the content of this advertising, paid for by SLF PAC, not authorized by any candidate or candidates committee. 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

Welcome, everybody. Monday edition of the Clay, Travis, and Buck Sexton Show, better known to the folks as Clay and Buck. We begin right now. We've got a lot to discuss with you. It is a big, I'm going to use the Clay word, Donnybrook right now over AI.

AI regulation, people are scared, people say don't be scared. The president weighing in heavy on that. We're going to dive into this here shortly because, yes, the AI revolution is real. It is here. The world is changing very quickly. These are the

0: This is going to come down to less than probably 100,000 votes. Could come down to less than 10,000 votes.
1: I mean, I would put a lot of money on less than 100,000
0: right.
1: votes. I think it's going to come down to 20K probably one way or the other.
0: So very, very tight for a populous state like Michigan, a Senate race that has huge, huge implications. We'll discuss. But let me, Clay, let's set the table here a bit with where things are on. Oh, Trump also spoke about the $5,000 checks, rebates or whatever they're being called. He says it's happening. If the Republicans win, he doubled down on this. He says it's happening. So we'll discuss this. But first, Clay, we have some truths coming out here from the President of the United States. For example, this one. Just in the last hour or so, the only control or guardrails that AI needs is a strong and smart, high IQ president, and the USA has that in spades. The Trump administration has stopped AI people from doing bad or potentially bad things, like Dario of Anthropic AI, who is now pretending to be a perfect little angel, and we will continue to do so. We already have tremendous criminal and regulatory power over these companies. There is a sick conspiracy going on against AI and data centers. And the only one who is happy about it is China. Whoever wins AI wins, all caps. We are leading China and all others and will continue to do so. Conspiracy theorists, treasonists, traitors, and leakers, beware. Thank you to your attention in this matter. Clay, that is a roundhouse kick to the face of anyone who thinks that you're being a fool, a wimp, or whatever. If you want us to win in AI, if you believe the data center should go where communities allow them to go, etc. Big time stuff from the president.
1: This feels very calculated to, as we sit here in mid-September coming up on the midterm election. It feels like Democrats are pivoting in some way to AI is the boogeyman, and we're going to protect you from the boogeyman. And data centers roll into this, too. And politically, it does make some sense to give them credit here, as much as it pains me to do so, because I think Trump is going to destroy the nation has just not worked. Right. I mean, I'm not hearing very much. You correct me if you think I'm wrong on this, Buck. I'm not hearing very much anti-Trump talk from Democrats. It is affordability. And I think that Republicans have parried on affordability fairly well in the grand scheme of things, because basically the reason we have an affordability crisis is the Biden era. So Democrats are arguing, yes, we started the fire, but you can trust us to put it out. And I think a lot of people are looking at that argument and saying, I'm not sure that I buy it. And so now the big bad boogeyman is no longer Trump. It's AI. It's data centers. It's we're all going to be dead in 10 years. Now, here is where I get skeptical. At some point in time, it may well be the case that humanity ceases to exist, Buck. But we have heard a lot in the last 20 years even about humanity ceasing to exist. I mean, some of us remember Y2K, which is probably the all-time biggest false alarm in the history of everything's going to shut down. The whole world's going to collapse. COVID just happened 6 years ago, and many people who told you that the world was going to end because of COVID are now upset and just want to pretend COVID never happened. That's their grown-up response to that is just, I don't even know why you still care about that. Why are we even talking about that? Climate change, wasn't it only a few years ago that AOC told us that all of our beaches and all of our communities were going to be over, like the world was going to end because of climate change? Greta Thunberg's kind of vanished. I just feel like, in general, the person who says this is going to ruin the world and we're all going to die and robots are going to take over or a virus is going to kill us, they're almost always going to be wrong. Now, one time they're going to be right, and maybe you believe in the apocalypse, but nuclear weapons were going to kill us. Like, there's been a lot. If you're 75 and listening to us right now, you've lived through a lot of things that were going to be the end of humanity, including overpopulation, and now we got the opposite problem.
0: So I philosophically totally agree, and in fact, in

0: my book, Manufacturing Delusion, which still makes a great gift as we're entering the fall season for reading and holidays. There's an extinction anxiety, Clay, is one of the things that I write about, which is a way to manipulate people. You're all going to die because of this thing unless you put me in charge and I'll save you from the thing. It's longstanding, whether it's climate change, COVID, all these issues. It's powerful. It's essentially playing on the fear centers that people have. And it's a real thing, extinction anxiety, so much so that the New York Times and others will write articles about how people don't want to have kids because they feel like they're adding to the CO2 that's going to kill all of humanity. So they don't want to replicate humanity to save humanity. It's a mental illness, really. But on this AI issue, something else is going on here. You have companies that are having very, you know, the founders, the CEOs, the very senior people. And these are companies that have valuations that you're already talking about $1 trillion companies as some of these go public. If they're not there already, they will be there. So these are going to be the most valuable tech entities really in the world, certainly in the top 10, top 20 companies. And or whoever is the winner. Maybe I should revise that a little bit, Clay. The winner of the AI race, or rather, if there is one company that breaks out ahead of the others, the Google for search, if you will. Now, Google's in the AI race too now, but I mean 20, 30 years ago, there may be one company that becomes the AI leader, and its value will be in the trillions of dollars, and the influence it'll have on so many things will be enormous. Clay, why is it that some of these companies seem to be asking for regulation right now? It seems to me that instead of allowing the tech to be guided by the people who are involved, we have this public, hey, we need someone else to be writing the rules of the road for us. This is why Trump is saying, look, I'll look at this stuff. Congress regulating AI is a guaranteed own goal, a guaranteed mess.
1: Yes.
0: Chuck Schumer's going to be writing AI legislation? Chuck Schumer can't log into an AI platform.
1: I got so many thoughts on this. First of all, the government getting involved in AI is, I believe, an awful idea. Because to your point, most people involved in government have no earthly idea. And I would say one thing that the Clinton era got right, Buck, as it pertains to big tech, was they mostly stayed out of the way as the internet became a big thing in this country. Now, there was a dot-com implosion, as many of you know, and oftentimes my concern with AI, as I have said on this program, is actually that we're overbuilding data centers, and it's going to be similar to what we saw with the bandwidth issues when suddenly the cost of AI is going to plummet and we're going to have actually too much. But they mostly got out of the way. And
0: well, you had a Republican House and Senate in 98. I mean, when the internet really got churning and burning, things were going, you had Bill Clinton busy with other things while a Republican Congress under Newt Gingrich was making smart decisions.
1: I also think there wasn't maybe Y2K kind of took over the fear. Do you remember?
0: I was a kid, you know, I never thought Y2K was something to be worried. It always struck me as
1: but
0: absurd.
1: I don't remember a panic setting in over the internet's popularity. Maybe it was because it took a while. Like, for those of you out there who remember when you had to have the dial-up internet and you would hear, like, the rotation going on and you would hear the buzzing and all those things, I feel like AI is coming on faster as modern technology gets adopted faster. Maybe that's, to a certain extent, the apprehension. I also think it's this, Buck. A lot of people – I saw this stat this morning, and I thought, man, this explains so much in this country. What percentage of Americans every day read for fun? 16%.
0: It's terrible.
1: 16% of Americans read for fun today. I think we are entering into the most manipulatable era that any of us have ever lived in, with video and the lack of basic facts and the how quickly things go viral. I think you have not seen anything. And I think, Buck, and I understand people get fired up when I say this, I think this is all China. I think this is manipulating our minds because China recognizes the scale and impact of AI victory. And I think they are seeding all of this because you know who's not panicked about data centers?
0: China. Yeah, this is like when we were freaked out about climate change and China was building a coal-fired power plant.
1: Plants.
0: Yeah, they could care less. and they're just churning out everything as fast as they can and upping their industrial capacity and stealing our tech and re-engineering it. Clay, there's a troubling article in the Wall Street Journal over the weekend, which I would say the Wall Street Journal does fabulous profiles.
1: Love their work.
0: I don't know if you know about those. The profiles on radio hosts are amazing. Especially when they say those radio hosts are dominating the airwaves. That's a quote. That's a nice quote about your favorite radio.
1: Accurate, but a good
0: your
1: quote,
0: favorite radio hosts, yeah, Clay and Buck. But Wall Street Journal had a piece that kids are getting dumber, which is a thing that you click on it. There's
1: reading
0: data
1: scores 25-year low, right, Buck?
0: Yeah. I say this all the people need to read. Reading is the thing. Reading makes you a better thinker, makes you a better speaker. I would actually go back, Clay, and say that I agree. People that say that, you know, we did too much pushing kids to do calculus and all this stuff. Yeah, okay, it's fine if you're good at that. But having a pretty high level reading ability or a high enough level reading ability and a habit of reading is, I think, more important for someone's intellectual development than basically anything else. Because it makes you a better speaker. It makes you a better thinker. You're borrowing the brains, essentially, of the most brilliant people to have lived, depending on what you're reading. And even still, just processing that. And Clay, the trouble is, it used to be, oh, well, people need to read, but they also need to be able to write, to communicate, and everything else. With these AI programs now, how do you test someone's reading comprehension? Everybody can just, oh, what's the reading assignment? Oh, you need me to read Moby Dick? Okay, AI, tell me every important factoid from Moby Dick that I need for this. And it breaks it all down for you. It's like Cliff's Notes, if you remember those, on steroids. Like the ability to force people or encourage people to read is a huge thing that we need to talk about more. In the context of AI, Clay, I think as well, people are just going to get lazier and lazier about some of these intellectual habits that they need to have. Nonetheless, I will just say, because we got a little heat here on the data centers. A little heat from our people. A little heat on the Flock cameras. Now, Trump hasn't weighed in on that, to be fair. And heat on the AI stuff. Trump is more all in on AI than I've heard him on anything except, like, deporting illegals and building the wall and, you know, trade stuff. I mean, Trump is all in on we need to win this. So if someone needs to explain to me why Trump is so off on this, but he's so right on so many other things, I think it's really important, and he understands we have to win this one. We'll talk more about it, but it's a huge story right now. It affects so much of the economy. By the way, it affects your 401ks. You want to look at the stocks that are really propping up the market. They're tech stocks. Right, Clay? At some level, the U.S. economy, certainly in a short-term sense and maybe in a long-term sense, has become a bet on AI productivity. The only way we're going to be able to handle the $40 trillion in debt, the only way we're going to be able to continue to grow at the pace we need to in order to sustain what we're already doing. So at least that's how I feel about it.
1: I agree with all that. We're going to get a lot of fired up responses. 800-282-2882. And you guys can weigh in. And it is going to be, I'm just telling you, it feels like you are seeing a coalition of Democrats coming together. I don't think it's a surprise that this is happening in mid-September of an election year, as Democrats in many ways fumble for a calculated message of why they will fix what Americans are upset about. And so anti-AI seems to be the direction that they are going right now. And the politics of this could get very intriguing as it continues, particularly in the next 6 weeks. 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
3: With the Bloomberg Small Business Report, I'm John Tucker. The healthcare affordability crisis is becoming increasingly difficult for small businesses. Surveys show that employers expect healthcare costs to rise nearly 10% on average in 2027. That's a figure that could be twice as high for small firms. Those businesses, a key driver of the economy, are running out of ways to make the math on healthcare coverage work. Americans who get their health coverage through work may not think much about the cost to their employers, yet the employers typically foot about 80% of that premium. And as costs get steeper each year, they have to decide how much to absorb themselves and how much to ask their employees to shoulder. For some small businesses, that could mean a choice between offering health care or staying in business. Over half of small group insurers, which typically offer plans for companies with fewer than 50 employees, they expect to raise rates between 10 and 20%. That's the Bloomberg Small Business Report.
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Welcome back in, Clay and Buck. President Trump referring to AI as the golden goose in a truth that he just put out in the last few minutes. And it is true, Buck, to your point as we were going to break, the degree to which we are seeing spending on AI –

0: that is propelling much of the growth of the economy and is putting the stock market at basically record levels. And I just think we have heard so much negativity about AI. I would ask, we'll take your calls, we'll take your talkbacks on this. I would ask you guys to think, why is none of this being shared in China? Why are the Chinese people not being told that AI is going to destroy the world and the data centers in their backyards are an incredible danger? Why are only Americans hearing it? And I do think that is an interesting point. The other thing I would say, Buck, and we can get into this, is the big AI companies who are saying we need regulation, there is an argument that they recognize they have control largely of the AI industry in the United States, and that regulation will keep other people from being able to compete with them, preserving their advantage. I think that's something to think about, too, in a dynamic industry space. 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
1: 12 p.m. Eastern. Do you know where your lib kids are? Hook 'em on Clay and Buck, the gateway drug to sanity.
2: Here's the latest Detroit news, weather, and traffic on 910 AM, Detroit's News Talk Superstation.
3: We're seeing slowdowns with the work on 75 northbound at 696 in the left lane. We do have that moving work crew, too, now, 75 north between Mack and Holbrook. Clerk at a gas station on Troy Road near Burt hospitalized after he was shot and injured Saturday evening. He was shot in the stomach. He's in critical condition. Two suspects entered the station and were stealing items when the 46-year-old clerk chased them and a fight started. The suspects are on the loose. No description has been released. Man hospitalized after he was shot and injured at a youth football game in Pontiac. He and another man got into an argument, and the suspect pulled a gun and allegedly opened fire. He was arrested. The shooting happened Sunday afternoon at Wisner Stadium. No names have been released. Sunshine, 72 today. Increasing clouds and 57 tonight. Partly sunny, 83 tomorrow. I'm Rick Shrimp, 910 AM, News Talk Superstation.
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5: I'm Bill Rakoff. You've seen it. Gas prices have jumped 13 cents in the past week. AAA is pegging the national average right now at $4.32 a gallon. This driver on New York's Long Island has had it.
6: Honestly, it's hard to keep up with it. I'm working 3 jobs just to put gas in my car. It's out of control.
5: The International Energy Agency is blaming the Russia-Ukraine war and the war against Iran for the recent surge in diesel prices. President Trump says at his request, Ukraine and Russia have agreed to stop attacking the other's energy assets. Saudi officials, meanwhile, say a crucial oil pipeline struck during an attack last week will take 3 to 5 weeks to repair. Saudi Arabia blames Iranian-backed militias in Iraq. Meanwhile, Iran-backed Houthi rebels have captured more islands in the Red Sea, threatening oil shipments in the Bab el-Mandeb Strait. More AI industry leaders are warning about the fast growth of the technology. Here's News Nation's Brett Haberle.
7: Anthropic CEO Dario Amodei called for a collective AI slowdown, with other executives like Elon Musk and Sam Altman echoing their support. In his online essay, Amodei says he was motivated in part by the Hugging Face incident from this summer, where rogue AI agents conspired to hack out of their barriers and attack other AI infrastructure. And he warned, quote, "Given the accelerating rate, it's my worry that in 6 to 12 months, such a swarm could be capable of taking over the entire internet."
5: Bills are being drafted in Congress to rein in AI, but Amodei says companies should self-regulate, and President Trump says he's more worried about the U.S. staying in the lead over AI over China than he is about it wiping out mankind. A second federal judge has ordered the U.S. Postal Service not to implement the president's executive order limiting mail-in voting before November's midterms. The Supreme Court has already

0: considering the Trump administration's appeal of a similar order. President Trump has imposed a lot of tariffs on goods from around the world, but now he's dropping one of them.
1: Trump says he plans to remove the 10% tariff on Irish whiskey.
2: On behalf of the United States of America, I am going to take the tariffs off.
1: Making the announcement during the Irish Open in Ireland yesterday. He says the prime minister and even golfers were among those urging him to drop the tariff.
2: Taoiseach and I talked about it, and Shane talked about it, and everybody's been bugging me.
1: The tariff was reduced from 15 to 10% in July, but Irish whiskey was still being taxed, while whiskey from the UK was exempt. Details on when the tariff will actually be lifted have not yet been disclosed. Stacey Lynn, Worldwide News Network, Washington.
0: The EPA is expected to erase its limits on greenhouse gas emissions from power plants fueled by coal and natural gas. Electricity generation is the second largest source of carbon dioxide and other greenhouse gases in the United States, President Trump calling climate change a hoax. On Wall Street, the Dow off 92, the S&P down 29, and the NASDAQ is down 114. This is the Worldwide News Network.
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0: Welcome back into Clay and Buck. Trump weighing in pretty clearly and heavily on AI from Air Force One over the weekend. Here he is talking about the, and I want to get this all on the record too, because Clay, what I'm seeing a lot online are people take this position, oh, you've been told that it's about China, but it has nothing to do with China. Why would that, everyone who knows anything about, quite honestly, anything, knows that AI is a very big deal. Everyone who is assessing investments and the markets and technology and can see how things are changing, this is real, it is here, it is important. This is not a Y2K scenario. This is not a, oh, no big deal. This is changing the world right now, changing the world that we live in. Why would China not really care about it? Or why wouldn't that be something we would take into account? Again, I'm seeing weird, I don't want to say disinformation, because then that gets some people very upset, but some, we could do it in the Russian, disinformatia. There seems to be some disinformation on the right side of things, and there are people who are influencers who are being paid money by foreign entities, and they do not disclose that. This is a real thing. It is true. So keep in mind, your humble Clay and Buck radio hosts here are completely aligned with President Trump on this issue. Why would we all be wrong on this? I'm not saying you think we're wrong, but there are people online who are making weird insinuations and accusations. This is cut four. Here's Trump talking specifically about China and AI.
1: We're leading China in AI. We're the most sophisticated country in the world. And frankly, I want to keep it that way, because whoever wins AI wins. And we can put guardrails, we can do this and that, but I think you have a lot of negative forces that are bringing it up that shouldn't be bringing it up. And they're bringing up things that won't happen. But whoever wins with AI wins. You know, it's an expression that I came up with, and it's true.
0: Clay, I also would add this. Here's what I can tell you is absolutely true. They're not actually going to self-regulate AI beyond what these companies think is to their advantage to do, meaning there's not

0: going to be some like UN style climate agreement about AI. If there was a UN style climate agreement about AI, about artificial intelligence, China would violate it. China wouldn't sign on. It wouldn't matter. They're going to do what they're going to do. Our own companies here domestically aren't going to feel bound by some vague ethical principle of not going too fast. So I just think the whole thing is a virtue signal right now, because no one's really going to hold themselves back if it gives them advantage. So why pretend that we want some framework to hold back these companies from the abilities that they think will be unleashed by AI? I just think they're fundamentally unserious about it. And having Congress regulate it is that's the worst idea.
1: What percentage of this audience do you think uses AI on a daily basis?
0: That's a great question. I don't know. I might use AI to try to get some sense as to what the answer is.
1: The reason why I bring it up is I think it's easier to scare people about something if they aren't using it themselves. And I think there's actually a relatively small percentage of Americans that are using AI right now. And I understand when I say I'm using AI, I don't mean that I've got all of these different digital assets where people are responding for emails for me or posting on the internet for me or any of those things. There are really high-level AI users that are engaging with it on a very high level. I am basically, and I think it would be true, Buck, you tell me if this is incorrect, I am basically using it to make better my search results, right?
0: Yes.
1: So, and by the way, on things that may or may not be very serious, I talk about college football in the NFL, and it would have taken me a lot of time to look up, hey, how has this coach done against this team in his career? I can look get that information in 10 seconds, right?
0: Yes.
1: And so same thing with, hey, what is the murder rate in Washington, D.C. this year, and how does it compare to past years? Unlike with Google, where you would have to click through a wide variety of different AI, I think if you use the right query, if you know what questions to be asking, it makes you more effective and efficient, and it isn't intimidating. But I think if you're not using it at all, it is something that you are fearful of, and I think that's what's being taken advantage of right now.
0: So let me put it in a way that I think might be helpful here. So let's say one of you listening to us is a local plumber, contractor, and plumber. Okay, you could take an AI model that are publicly available right now, upload all of your financials, what your profit loss is month to month, basically how many jobs you're doing, what you're making on those jobs. And you could ask AI, hey, how can I expand my business? How can I make it more efficient so my profit margin goes up? Should I or should I not bring on more personnel? How could I have a pathway to being acquired if I wanted to in 5 years? And it will come up with a business plan for you in 30 seconds that is more advanced than what you'd be able to get from a financial planner some years ago if you gave them a week to crunch the numbers. It is a tool, but once you understand how effective the tool is and how effective it can be for everybody, it's amazing. It's some places it's going to cause real problems that I don't know how to solve for, like in the publishing industry, for example. Clay, I was just talking to a friend of mine who works in the publishing industry in the last few days, and he was just saying they're having to sort of agree in advance, are you going to use AI for your book or not? You're going to have people be honest about it, because it can write a book for you in a minute. You can write a 250-page book now by saying, write me a 250-page biography of Napoleon, and it will do it. And it will read like a, now it won't be great, it'll look choppy, and it'll be AI, but that's the reality of where we are right now, and it's only getting more intense. This is the Palantir CEO. Palantir is also a very advanced tech company that's doing a lot of stuff. Alex Karp. Clay, here he is making exactly the arguments we've been making on the show about this is happening, and it's not stopping. Play 22.
2: If we didn't have the adversaries we'd have, I would be very in favor of pausing this technology completely, but we do. And that's why pausing is just, you can't pause it because it's a structural advantage both for LLMs and algorithms. So leaving, getting algorithms and LLMs to work in a classified context is going to take very specialized, I could explain how it works, but getting the fact is this is going to be a bonanza for the U.S. economy.
3: How concerned are you about China right now?
2: Everyone's very concerned. I think we were in a conversation this morning where I referenced, you know, when we started first talking about China and America, and I was saying that this was not going to end well. That was a controversial statement. Now it's consensus. America is fairly unified that in its idea that, you know, that China and people running China are not acting in a way we can accept. And I think the consensus, if I had to guess, in China is we're never going to get this back on the rails with America, so we should up the aggression.
1: Yeah, look, I think, Buck, this is super important, and you were the first person on the show to point it out, but I think it cuts through a lot of the noise. If you just strip away the AI aspect and you take us back to the 1980s, and in the middle of the Cold War, if Russia had started to fuel, and they probably were, I don't remember it well, but if they had started to fuel an argument in the United States that we need to stop inventing and advancing with our overall ability to combat Russia, implementing new weaponry, all of those things, I think a lot of people listening to us right now would have said, that's crazy. Russia is going to continue their innovation. They're going to end up with better weapons than us. And at some point in time, that's going to lead to Russia having more success than the United States on the global scale. That's exactly what's going on right now with AI. And you strip away AI, really all military advancement is occurring in AI. All drone warfare, all the data that is necessary to power increasingly sophisticated, intelligent weaponry is being fueled by AI.
0: Let me give you, I mean, another example, and this is hypothetical, but it's not crazy. Okay, we slow ourselves down, and Chinese AI gets to the point where, first of all, we wouldn't even know how advanced it would be, but they decide to make a move on Taiwan, finally. And we say, oh, no, they'll never do it because Taiwan has all these sophisticated. What if they can scramble all of the communications inside of Taiwan? What if they can shut down Taiwan's defense capabilities such that they could land massive forces with de minimis response from Taiwan because they're able to essentially knock down all their comms between the very... Now, Taiwan's very sophisticated too. I'm not saying this is going to happen, but those are the kind of things when you think about what will be possible here. You know, we right now it's okay, we have drones, they have drones. What if their drones are faster, think better, communicate better, and can hack into our drones and use them against us? I mean, these are the sort of things that AI is going to make a reality, or make a possibility at least, or it is a possibility at least. And I think everyone needs to see that for what it is. Like, the days of us having to worry mostly about medieval jihadist lunatics strapping suicide vests on, driving around some dusty village somewhere, I don't think that's really going to be what the conflict of the future is. It's going to be with near-peer nation-state powers like Russia and China, who are going to be pushing the envelope wherever they can for more territory and more influence, and using technology, Clay, on the forefront of doing it. That's what we're heading for. I don't see a way around that. I think Alex Karp certainly sees it that way, and the guy who runs Palantir probably knows a thing or two about it.
1: Yeah, I think, again, the lack of use and is got people nervous. I also think it's this, Buck, and I asked a question of a top AI guy I was out to dinner with recently at one of the big tech companies. When does the scale of change slow? Change makes people uncomfortable everywhere, across all industries. When there is a rapidity of change, it just makes people feel uncomfortable. How is this going to impact me? Why can't I still do it the way I used to? All of those things. I think we are at such an inflection point of how rapidly things are going to change that angst, that discomfort is going to be politically a very powerful element. And then when you combine it with China spending billions of dollars to influence American politics in a way, frankly, that we aren't able to do to the same degree in China, then I think you've got a recipe for a real mess. I actually think, by the way, let me say this too. Trump, the easiest thing for Trump to do would be to play into this fear. A lot of politicians may know that the fear is not justified, but they see the way the tide is going and they say, oh, we've got to stop data centers. Oh, we've got to hit pause button on AI. The easiest thing for Trump to do as a traditional politician would be to lean

0: lean into the emotional discomfort that many people are feeling associated with AI. He's doing the exact opposite, which is not what a traditional politician would do. So I do think the calculus on this for Trump, he really believes this is important and he's on the right side, even if large elements of his base, including Steve Bannon, who's doing a rally tomorrow with Bernie Sanders, are saying we can't do this.
1: Yeah, I think they're on the wrong side of this issue. I think Bannon and Sanders are wrong on this. And it's interesting those two are coming together on it. I would also say, Clay, you can listen to people. I think Elon Musk certainly knows a thing or two about where technology is going. AI, for people who are saying, why do I like this or whatever, or why should I like this? AI-enabled surgical robots will be a reality within the next 3 to 5 years, according to Elon. They will make no mistakes. They will effectively be able to do, say, a triple bypass without a shaking hand, without a, you know, a slip of the wrist or whatever. I mean, medical mistakes kill tens of thousands of people every year in this country. And it's just the way it is. There are medical errors happen. That can be dramatically reduced by this as a tool. Imagine you go in there with a beloved family member, and in a few years, an AI-enabled scan essentially looks at, finds a tumor and says, oh, don't worry, we know exactly what this tumor is and exactly how to treat it. These are the kinds of things they are working on. This is not, again, we're not there yet with that, but we are there with get into a car, it'll drive you 300 miles perfectly and park for you. We're there on that already. So these things are happening. Another technology I want you to know about is rapid radios. These walkie-talkies allow you to talk to anyone anywhere in the U.S. with the touch of a button. Think of it like those old-school walkie-talkies, but added with a whole bunch of the latest and greatest technology. 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
5: President Trump is defending the AI industry. In a Truth Social post this morning, he said the only control or guardrails that AI needs is a strong and smart, high IQ president, and the USA has that in spades. He went on to say, there is a sick conspiracy going on against AI and data centers, and the only one that is happy about it is China. His comments come as some have expressed major concerns about AI advancement, including Anthropic CEO Dario Amendé and House Minority Leader Hakeem Jeffries. Last week, a former Anthropic researcher claimed the people building AI earnestly believed that it could kill us all by the end of the decade. Severe storms are set to take aim at the Midwest this week. The main threat is expected to be heavy rain, damaging wind gusts, and possible tornadoes. Starting today, a level 3 out of 4 flash flood threat is covering parts of central Iowa. Meantime, a corridor stretching from Wisconsin to Nebraska is under a level 2 out of 5 severe storm threat. I'm Chris Caraccio, NBC News Radio.
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7: A new study at J.A. May Cardiology found that patients with atrial fibrillation can monitor their heart rhythm at home by using a smartphone before treatment. Researchers at the

0: Karolinska Institute say the approach reduced last-minute procedure cancellations by nearly 95%. I'm Yana Jurilis for the Worldwide News Network.
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0: Welcome back in, Clay and Buck. We got a bunch of calls from across the country here. Let's go to Eric in Pennsylvania. Eric, you're in a battleground state. What is the vibe on AI where you are? Thanks for calling in.
1: Pennsylvania, I'll tell you what, it's terrible. You know, Josh Shapiro is just downplaying AI and trying to scare everybody about the whole thing. I tell you, one thing about being a Republican is, for me, is our party's horrible on messaging. You know, think about it. Let's give us a top 10 list of unbelievable things that AI can do for us, like in science and medicine, et cetera. I mean, realistically, we could sit down and we could have a top 1,000 list. It's going to be amazing. And I'm 65 years old, and I'm excited about it. And I'm stoic by nature. I don't get excited about much, but I can't wait. It's going to be incredible.
2: Eric, and Eric is like my AI spirit animal. I'm with you, Eric.
0: I would say, thank you for it. If you're 65, I'm glad that he mentioned his age. I bet you would sign off on this too, Buck. You have immense things to gain from AI for health alone.
2: Enormous.
0: Over the next 5 years, if you are 65, you are going to be moving into an era of your life where health care becomes paramount in much of what you do. The advances that AI can provide for health care, I was going to mention as we were going to break last segment, Buck, these full body scans, I'm getting one on Monday. I've never gotten it done before. But these full body scans, I'm 47. I test well on all the health metrics. But I've just seen a lot of guys dropping dead with heart conditions that they didn't know they had, right? Like you got an aorta issue or whatever else. I want to make sure that my body is fully healthy on things that I might not know about. The technology of this advance of just being able to get in a tube and have your entire body analyzed and them say, oh my goodness, you can treat this now, but you could have dropped dead from this if you're in the gym working out because you got a heart issue. There's so much that's coming that is going to be incredibly positive. We're going up
2: with Michelle Tafoya coming up next, but Clay, I'm sure she'd agree with me. You don't look a day over 46.
3: Speaking truth and having fun. Clay Travis and Buck Sexton.
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10: ABC News, I'm Chuck Sievertson. A big public debate goes on today among government leaders and business bigwigs about slowing down artificial intelligence. Anthropic and OpenAI say they will put in place third-party monitors to evaluate the safety of their platforms. Anthropic also calling for legislation forcing transparency. There's an apparent difference between Vice President Vance and President Trump on handling AI. Vance this morning urging smart and thoughtful regulation.
11: I don't think Americans should be scared of anything. I think that we have to be mindful that there are risks, there are downsides to anything, and that's certainly true of AI.
10: President Trump today saying he is the best guardrail on his social media platform, writing the only AI barriers should come from a strong and smart president. Oil prices are spiking, not just over reduced traffic in the Strait of Hormuz, but the closing of Saudi Arabia's east-west pipeline. Bob Mackie, famed fashion and costume designer, dead at 87. This is ABC News. Investigators say the case of the death of actress Hayden Panettiere is still very active. ABC's Alex Stone.
12: According to sources, since her death, the investigation has been focused in on what drugs may have played a role in her passing and where they came from. The day before Panettiere died, she flew to South Carolina from L.A. She was unresponsive when paramedics arrived at her boyfriend's apartment. Sources are telling us the investigation could be similar to those of rapper Mac Miller and Friend star Matthew Perry.
10: In the cases of Miller and Perry, the DEA and police went after street-level drug dealers who provided fatal doses. Pope Leo's 71 today, and to celebrate, the pontiff repealed salary cuts put in place by Pope Francis in March 2021. That reduced the salaries of Holy See personnel in response to the COVID pandemic. The salary cuts included a 10% cut on pay for cardinals and smaller cuts for some office workers and lower-ranking priests and nuns. Chuck Sievertson, ABC News.
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14: Moving work crew on 75 northbound Mack to Holbrook there in the right lane, 96 westbound off-ramp to Merriman, a breakdown on the ramp. Ground has been broken at a new public safety headquarters in Romulus. A ceremony was held Friday for the facility that will serve the city's police and fire departments. Headquarters will be constructed on Wick Road near Vining. The city's current headquarters is in a 100-year-old former elementary school that the police chief said did not meet any of the needs of a modern police department. Sterling Heights man arrested for exposing himself and assaulting a woman in Waterford Thursday. Woman told police 46-year-old Kyle Teschler was fondling himself and he exposed himself to her, tried to open her car door. She shoved him back, closed the door, locked the doors. He drove off in his SUV, was later arrested after police used flock cameras to track his vehicle. Sunny, 72 today, increasing clouds, 57 tonight, partly sunny, 83 tomorrow. I'm Rick Schrempf, 910 AM News Talk Superstation.
15: I hate to bring up politics, but have you seen the latest on Abdul?
16: Abdul El-Sayed? That guy is pretty, I don't know, extreme, wouldn't you say?
15: I mean, I knew he was liberal, but now I saw he wants 4,000 criminals released from jail.
16: 4,000 criminals? What kind?
15: Oh, people in jail for murder. Rapists. You know, criminals.
16: Are you sure?
15: It was in Abdul El-Sayed's campaign platform. He put it in writing.
16: Wait, I need to look it up.
15: Read it. I have it right here. El-Sayed said reducing prison population is, quote, essential.
16: He put that in writing? I think keeping criminals in jail is essential.
15: El-Sayed has a lot of dangerous ideas.
16: I mean, I could vote for a Democrat, but Abdul El-Sayed seems like a different kind of Democrat.
15: Seriously, different and dangerous.
16: Abdul El-Sayed, too dangerous for the U.S. Senate.
15: SLF PAC is responsible for the content of this advertising, paid for by SLF PAC, not authorized by any candidate or candidates committee. 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

0: Welcome in, hour number two, Clay and Buck. Appreciate all of you hanging out with us as we are rolling through the Monday edition of the program. We've been talking about a lot of different Senate battlegrounds out there. And one that I consistently see in all the polling is a real battle that not very many people are talking about, is our friend Michelle Tafoya, who is in Minnesota. And every poll that I see comes out shows this a 2 or 3 point race, Michelle. And I think that's a credit to what a good campaign you're running. And I want to make sure that people are aware it's underway. We got a big audience in Minnesota. And so, yeah. Michelle, you're out on the road on a day-to-day basis. Tell us what the state of the race is so far as you see it, who your opponent is. This is an open Senate seat. There is no incumbent here, and why it's winnable.
1: Well, where to begin? My opponent is Peggy Flanagan. She's the current lieutenant governor, which means for the last almost 8 years, she has been the right hand to Tim Walz, our governor, that many people got to meet as Kamala Harris's running mate. And their 8 years of terror, as I want to call it, has been just an abject failure.

here in Minnesota. We've had the fraud that pretty much everyone around the country has heard about, up to $9 billion at this moment in fraud known. The education system has collapsed. It used to be a crown jewel, Clay and Buck, here in Minnesota. And

0: helping to keep men out of women's sports and locker rooms. As I understand it, Flanagan, your opponent, has been on the other side of that fight. If you could walk me through what you would want to do on day one on that issue, and how you what you would tell a Minnesota parent of a daughter that this is not just a this is not a culture war issue. This is fundamentally a fairness and safety issue.
1: It's fairness and safety, and it's a reality issue. And for anyone outside of Minnesota who thinks this is not getting people off the couch, they are sorely mistaken. And it's been interesting. I've had a lot of dads come to me and say, this is the issue I got off the couch for. I've had moms too, and it's particularly people with you know, daughters who are playing sports. This is just a reality check, right? You're asking us to buy into a fiction that men who decide to identify as women are just women. And that's just not real. It's not scientifically real. We could go through all the advantages and disadvantages that women have and men have when they're competing against one another. I'm happy to do that, but I don't think we need to. I think this, you know, people call this an 80-20 issue. I think it's a 95-5 issue. But yes, Peggy Flanagan is on that 5% side of it, as are most Democrats here in Minnesota. They had an opportunity to codify this into law to keep women's sports and girls' sports here for girls and women, and not a single Democrat voted for that. I know there's precedent now, Supreme Court precedent, so I anticipate lawsuits across a number of states looking for this for their high schoolers in particular.
2: This is also an issue in Minnesota for people who say it doesn't happen that often. I believe last year or the year before, a boy who said he was a girl was the star softball pitcher in a game that led to a state championship being won by a girls' team. The star athlete on the team was a boy, for people out there in Minnesota who may have forgotten that. I know that turned into a big story there. How much of this is Peggy Flanagan is Tim Walz? I think this is important. I'm sure you're hammering it quite a lot. Tim Walz's popularity overall in the state of Minnesota has collapsed as all of the fraud has been uncovered, that much of it was connected to Somali immigrants with the investigations that came out of YouTube, of all places. How much of Peggy Flanagan just being a default stand-in? In other words, she's going to argue that she deserves a promotion based on the job that she did with Tim Walz. How much is just Minnesotans saying, no, you have failed us as a steward of public virtue and treasure, and the idea that we would send you to D.C. is crazy?
1: Well, I think people have to look at it that way, don't they? You cannot sit there and say you are the Walz-Flanagan administration. Not the Walz administration, the Walz-Flanagan administration for close to 8 years now, and say that all of the issues only belong to the governor. Now, the governor was going to run for a third term, and then Nick Shirley came to town. You alluded to these YouTube videos. Nick Shirley came to town and introduced everyone to the Quality Learning Center, and that was the end of that. So, you know, Tim Walz had to say, you know what, I guess I won't run after all. Well, his right hand is Peggy Flanagan. And by the way, she was in charge for all those months and months when Walz was out campaigning to be the next vice president of the United States. So for her to just say, oh, the buck stops with Walz and I had no part in this, is just completely unrealistic. Again, it's divorced from reality. And so I really hope that most Minnesotans can come to their own conclusion about this, and we'll help them do it for sure. But this was a woman who was tied at the hip to Tim Walz, and it is their administration under which all of these failures have accumulated. So good try, Flanagan, but no, this is why you have the nickname Peggy Fraudigan here in Minnesota.
0: Well, you know, fraud, I like that. Fraud, energy policy, a lot of things go into grocery bills and rent. So I wanted to talk to you about the cost of living issue, Michelle, for a second, and specifically for Minnesotans. What is your, call it, elevator pitch, the 60-second version, that if you're going to give for a dad who's maybe working two jobs, or a mom who's picking her kids up after finishing her job, you know, living in the suburbs of Minneapolis or anywhere across the state, what would you be focusing on if you go to the Senate to represent them that will help with that issue of cost of living? What would you do differently, or what would you do positively than, say, Flanagan?
1: Well, let's not forget the Working Family Tax Cuts Act, which is no tax on tips, no tax on Social Security, no tax on overtime. She would love to repeal that. She was against that.

0: So let's keep that in mind for everyone that thinks that those policies are good. She's going to try to undo them the minute she gets to the Senate. We've got energy here. We need an all of the above energy strategy. Peggy Flanagan is pretty much into the Green New Deal and has even proposed getting rid of liquid fuels by the year 2030, so or 2040. So the fact of the matter is we've got a lot of tractors in Minnesota. We've got a lot of farm equipment that needs to run on fuel. Now, whether it's biofuel, diesel, you know, E15, fine, but they can't run on batteries. And that's what she would like. And again, that's going to be tremendously expensive and inconvenient. There is so much regulation. We have had just a massive departure, an exodus of small businesses, even large businesses, leaving Minnesota. When businesses leave, the job numbers decline. There aren't as many opportunities. And that tax base goes too. And oh my gosh, the number of people coming up to us saying, my property taxes are going up again. Why? Well, the state ran out of all this money. They had an $18 billion surplus turned into a massive deficit, $6 to $7 billion deficit. She can't manage the money. And she's asking for even more of it, more money and power to her friends in St. Paul and Washington, D.C. That is not the way to fix affordability.
1: Michelle, you were on sidelines for NFL games for a long time. The Minnesota Vikings, probably the number one topic, I would imagine, in the state of Minnesota, took down the Green Bay Packers. Big, I would say it's an upset, early start to the year, despite the fact that Kyler Murray got knocked out of the game. Give us your take on the Vikings win and why, if you win this Senate race, the Vikings will also go to the Super Bowl, which would probably, if you could guarantee that, would probably guarantee you a landslide victory. Yeah.
0: Yeah, that would seal the deal if I could do that. I noticed the color of the jacket today, by the way. Listen, it reminded me of the Texas game the night before, the way Arch Manning and Texas came back to beat Ohio State. And then, you know, the Vikings found themselves in that same place, and I wasn't nearly as confident that the Vikings would do this. But suddenly, their defense, their secondary in particular, just started playing really well. And Carson Wentz was finding Justin Jefferson. And it just started clicking. This was a great start for the Minnesota Vikings. And what a comeback. So, yes, everyone is thrilled all over the place. Wherever I was driving yesterday, I saw cars parked in front of houses. They were getting ready for that opening game and excited about it being the sort of the afternoon game. And it was great. This is going to be very interesting now. I would say that Kyler Murray, I don't know what his prognosis is with this concussion, but the way that Carson Wentz finally found himself in this rhythm and was finding Justin Jefferson in a way that wasn't happening early on and really didn't happen last season, this could make it very, very interesting at the quarterback position here in Minnesota. It's going to be fun to watch.
1: Does it feel, Michelle, speaking of that, by the way, the Vikings play the Bears, which will be a heck of a game next week for those people out there. Does it feel to you like sports in many ways are healing in terms of sanity returning? I know we just had the 10-year anniversary of Colin Kaepernick taking a knee. You saw what happened. You mentioned men and women's sports. It feels like that might be very well a 90-10 issue, 95-5. Does it feel like sane, normal guys and gals out there, not only in Minnesota but across the country, are finally saying, we're done with the crazy?
0: It sure feels like that. I see far fewer pronouns in email signatures these days, and that is welcome. You know, if you want to put them there, I guess go ahead and put them there. I've always thought that was so performative, and so much of this stuff is performative, you know. Look, I would like to think so, but every time I think that we're coming back to some place of normalcy, something else happens. Like I find out this morning that Minnesota is removing the 9/11 lessons from high school history. That disturbs me greatly. How can that happen? How can that happen? We're only 25 years out. Are we going to remove Pearl Harbor too? What else are we going to remove? World War II, World War I, the Civil War? What else are we going to remove? I mean, this is insanity to me. So all of these issues that keep coming back. I keep thinking maybe the pendulum's coming in the middle. But I will say this, Clay and Buck. In 2026, we've seen some fascinating things. We saw Indiana University, the Hoosiers, a basketball school, win a college football national championship. We saw both our men's and women's Olympic hockey teams win gold. We saw our female figure skater win gold. You know, maybe there are winds of change coming around, and maybe the Vikings will get to the Super Bowl. I'm certainly not going to guarantee it, but I'm not going to count it out.
2: My beloved Minnesota Vikings, they're going to come through huge. They're going to come through huge. I can tell you that much. Michelle, you're doing a great job running a fantastic campaign. And we want to have you back before, because we think the Minnesotans are going to turn out bigly for you, as they should. Thanks so much for being here with us.
0: People can go to MichelleTafoya.com if they want to help. Thank you both so much. I appreciate it.
2: Absolutely. The Preborn Network of Clinics has a team of people nationwide focused on saving the lives of unborn children, saving them from abortion. Between saving the lives of those babies and caring for the moms, it's a tall task. This is a nonprofit organization helping pregnant women in crisis who are debating what to do, life or abortion, for their baby. This past year, Preborn Clinics helped save the lives of more than 80,000 unborn children. When a woman walks into one of Preborn's network clinics, she's welcomed with open arms. She's introduced to her baby through an ultrasound, and for the first time, she sees life, not loss, and she's offered hope-filled choices. When she chooses life, Preborn continues supporting her for up to 2 years, providing maternity clothes, diapers, counseling, and so much more. Here's your chance. If you're pro-life, personally, you can do something as a member of the pro-life community to help save lives right now by supporting Preborn. A $28 gift would pay for an ultrasound experience, which so often changes the mind of a pregnant mother in crisis and helps her choose life. $28 would be an ultrasound for any of you who can spare that. And any gift of any size would be greatly appreciated. 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
4: I hate to bring up politics, but have you seen the latest on Abdul?
5: Abdul El-Sayed? That guy is pretty, I don't know, extreme, wouldn't you say?
4: I mean, I knew he was liberal, but now I saw he wants 4,000 criminals released from jail.
5: 4,000 criminals? What kind?
4: Oh, people in jail for murder. Rapists. You know, criminals.
5: Are you sure?
4: It was in Abdul El-Sayed's campaign platform. He put it in writing.
5: Wait, I need to look it up.
4: Read it. I have it right here. El-Sayed said reducing prison population is, quote, essential.
5: He put that in writing? I think keeping criminals in jail is essential.
4: El-Sayed has a lot of dangerous ideas.
5: I mean, I could vote for a Democrat, but Abdul El-Sayed seems like a different kind of Democrat.
4: Seriously, different and dangerous.
5: Abdul El-Sayed, too dangerous for the U.S. Senate.
4: SLF PAC is responsible for the content of this advertising, paid for by SLF PAC, not authorized by any candidate or candidates committee. 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
7: Your body is like a car's engine. 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

0: light goes on. That is heat exhaustion.
1: Which is where you feel nauseous or dizzy, or you just don't feel right, and you're sweating profusely.
0: Anyone at any age can suffer from heat exhaustion. High temperatures, particularly when paired with high humidity, are the primary cause.
1: Ways to prevent it include hydrating a lot, dressing appropriately for the weather, going into an air-conditioned place when you don't feel quite right, taking breaks if you're outside working.
0: Without prompt treatment, heat exhaustion can lead to heat stroke, a life-threatening condition that requires emergency medical attention.
1: The management of heat stroke is giving them fluids and dunking them into a cool ice water bath as quickly as possible.
0: A common symptom of heat stroke is an altered mental state or behavior.
1: The pearl, I always say, is to look for confusion. If they are confused, they are having heat stroke. If anybody is in the heat and they're feeling nauseous and just not quite right, they should take a break, hydrate with cool water, and just sit down for a little bit and let their body cool down.
0: For the Mayo Clinic News Network, I'm Jason Howland.
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0: All right, welcome back into Clay and Buck. A lot of calls, a lot of talkbacks. Let's get to it. By the way, J.D. Vance speaking live right now. We are monitoring. The team is looking to, he's in Kansas City, Missouri, talking about saving your tax money from fraud. The fraudsters are all over the place. Got to do it. Got to save that money. I see all the talkbacks, guys. Do we have some of the lives, too? Oh, yeah, here we go. We still have Eric in PA. Okay. You know what? I'm just going to... Truck driver Steve, A, play this talkback.
1: Truck driver Steve here. Hey, I kind of have to disagree with you a little bit on that reading thing. I know you said only 16% of people read for fun now. Well, I read, and I read for fun. But when I started reading back in the 70s, you know, for fun, and 80s, there was nothing else to do. So you kind of read out of necessity, or we went and played outside, Cowboys and Indians and Army and stuff, but there's just more to do now. There's more options.
0: Yeah, but that still doesn't mean that you shouldn't be reading. I'm not really sure what the disagreement is there. You should be I will admit this, Clay, I like video games. I didn't play after college, and then during COVID, I had nothing to do, so I started playing video games again, other than doing 5 hours of radio. But I also read all the time.
2: Yeah.
0: Books, articles, X, everything.
2: I read all the time. There's a general thing that happens where we say, here is what the data is, and then somebody calls in and says, well, I don't fit that. Like, you're in the 16% who reads. Now, is he correct that there are way more entertainment options out there? Yes. Reed Hastings, the CEO of Netflix, said it really well, I think, when he said, we compete against sleep. And I thought that was such a great phrase, because how many times have you been laying in bed, laying on the couch, and your decision is, am I going to go to sleep or watch another episode? We have basically flooded the zone with more media than has ever existed. I mean, you can use this show as a good example. When Rush started in the 80s and 90s, the number of media outlets to compete with was almost non-existent. Now we've got to be everywhere. We've got to be on YouTube. We've got to be on Instagram. We've got to be on Twitter. We've got to be on TikTok. We've got to be on every platform under the sun. And Buck, all of them have different rules as to what works in those platforms. You got to be an expert way more places. I just saw where you are in Miami. The Miami Herald basically announced they're firing 30 writers. Newspapers are collapsing. The rapidity with which all of media and everything out there is changing is, I think, unparalleled in any of our lives. We'll get to some more of your talkbacks and all that coming this way, but I want to tell you about the IFCJ and the incredible impact that

0: they are having across the entire nation when it comes to standing for truth and protecting people in danger. For 40 some odd years, they've paid attention to the Jewish population in Israel, particularly the most vulnerable. Their mission to provide security, food, critical care, which is why the IFCJ was ready to act immediately in the aftermath of October 7th. 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
1: 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Here's the latest Detroit news, weather, and traffic on 910 AM, Detroit's News Talk Superstation.
2: Well, we do have a breakdown on 84 westbound at 75, 13 mile westbound of Coolidge Highway in Royal Oak, an accident. Missing hiker from Royal Oak has been found on Isle Royale, injured and hypothermic Saturday. 70-year-old Craig Berg hospitalized in Marquette. The U.S. Coast Guard airlifted him to Marquette Regional Airport, where EMS took him to the hospital for treatment of his injuries. He was reported missing on Isle Royale September 6th after he did not return from the hike. Former University of Michigan hockey coach Red Berenson responded to the lawsuit filed by 16 former players who say they were hazed and sexually abused while being at the school. Berenson says he doesn't remember any hazing or misconduct by Wolverine players in his over 30 years as coach. Sunshine, 72 today, increasing clouds, and 57 tonight, partly sunny, 83 tomorrow. I'm Rick Schrempf, 910 AM News Talk Superstation.
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3: I'm Bill Rakoff. On Wall Street, shares of AI companies are tumbling amid all the talk that AI is dangerous.
4: OpenAI, the company behind ChatGPT, is pulling its stock market debut, originally planned for this fall. Its rival Anthropic is reeling from former researcher Jason Coxon, who last week said AI developers are gambling with people's lives and that it could kill all of us quite soon.
5: AI is sort of inviting an alien mind onto the planet.
4: No wonder, then, AI-based stocks are falling on stock markets around the world.
6: We're leading China in AI.
4: Upon leaving Ireland after his weekend trip, President Trump said talk of AI guardrails misses the point, which is to beat China at the AI game.
6: Whoever wins, AI wins.
4: Many experts say China is already streets ahead of the U.S. when it comes to AI innovation. From the Foreign Desk, John Terrett, Worldwide News Network.
3: A couple of wars have been putting pressure on diesel supplies and prices.
7: The national average topped $6 a gallon on Friday, according to AAA. President Trump says the increase is not just because of the war with Iran.
6: This isn't done by the Middle East. This is done by what's happening with Russia and Ukraine.
7: And specifically, Ukraine's attacks on Russian oil refineries.
6: We spoke to Mr. Zelensky about it. There are plenty of other targets. Don't hit diesel fuel, because that's hurting the world. We don't want him to hit diesel fuel.
7: Ukraine has been targeting Russia's energy industry as part of its effort to cut off revenue that helps Moscow fund the war. Stacey Lynn, Worldwide News Network, Washington.
3: A new Reuters survey of 101 economists finds 86 of them expect the Federal Reserve to raise interest rates by a quarter point this week in an effort to tame inflation. President Trump still wants a rate cut.
6: We make other countries rich. We could turn that off in 2 minutes. Do you understand that? We should be paying. The United States is so strong. We should be paying the lowest interest rate in the world, regardless of their formulas.
3: The Fed last raised interest rates in July of 2023 in Indonesia's Java Sea. Rescuers continue to search for 129 people still missing after their ferry capsized in bad weather and 10-foot waves. 6 bodies have been recovered. At least 108 people were rescued. Just in, fashion icon Bob Mackie has died. Our Cooper Lawrence is more.
8: Mackie began his career in 1961 working under legendary costume designer Edith Head. But it was the Carol Burnett Show that really made him famous. Burnett said,
9: "Who knew when young Bob Mackie walked in our door in 1967 that he would become a household name.
8: His most memorable creation was the curtain rod dress Burnett wore as a Scarlett O'Hara parody that sits in the Smithsonian to this day. Mackey's dresses also made Cher a fashion icon.
10: We got to know each other, and it was just like we were one when it came to fashion.
8: Mackey had multiple Oscar nominations, won several Emmy Awards, and even a Tony. Bob Mackey was 87.

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5: Welcome back in, Clay and Buck. Appreciate all of you hanging out with us. We are rolling through the Monday edition of the program, and we've got a bunch of fun talkbacks. Let's see, Buck, you just texted me this. Trump has been talking about the $5,000 dividend, and it's going to be given, he says, to all adults in the U.S. due to the fact the country's taking in trillions of dollars of economic development, investment, pure success. Being criticized by Democrats, as he says, who were hoping it never happens. It will be as an example, and he continues along those lines. Buck, I would say in general, and this is one of the pledges that Trump brought to bear from his midterm convention. Let me say this, by the way. Midterm convention actually came off better than I thought it would, meaning I don't remember there being any profoundly negative storylines that came out of the Republican midterm convention. I still think it was not the best scheduling decision to put it head-to-head against NFL kickoff games on Wednesday and Thursday night when you're trying to speak to a larger universe of potential supporters. But within that construct, I thought it came off pretty well. Now, I think the idea of a $5,000 basically tax rebate to all Americans, I don't think it's very likely to happen because I am not, here's the truth, I am not very optimistic on Congress being able to do anything over the next 2 years, whether Republicans have control of Congress or whether Democrats do. And by the way, sometimes Congress doing nothing is actually better, because at least that way they don't screw things up. I mean, what's your take on this?
6: Oh, absolutely. Sometimes gridlock on Capitol Hill is a mercy. Sometimes it's the best possible outcome. I'm just telling you guys this. We can discuss and debate whether there should be some regulating of AI frontiers and breakthroughs, but the notion that Congress is in any position to do helpful or meaningful legislation on this is absurd. It's just flatly absurd. What would that even look like? Hey, we're going to pass a law not to allow a machine to get so smart that it could take over everything and kill all of us. I mean, okay. I promise you they're not trying to do that at these companies. They're not like going to hope that that's what the outcome is. I just think that that part of it is you need to just remember the efforts that Congress has had in the past. I mean, when they did want to regulate the internet in the early days, I think one of the reasons they didn't is because, so first of all, a lot of them didn't realize how important and how much impact it would have. And second, they just didn't understand. They had no knowledge of where it was going or no sense of vision as to how much it would interconnect all of our lives. I think AI is that and then some. Johnny in Texas, be on the talkbacks. Listen to what Johnny has to say.
7: Hey guys, this is Johnny in West Texas. I work in the oil and gas industry, and I use spreadsheets and data sets and maps, and I started using AI about a year ago to help me go through my work. And I have to tell you, my productivity has just skyrocketed since I did. Something that used to take me a day to go through and summarize, I can do it in about 10 minutes or less with AI, and it's all automated and all high quality. I think the effect on the economy with these things is going to be like the internet was 30 years ago. It's just amazing.
6: Yeah, Clay, we're preaching the same thing because you and I both are look, I tell you, I use Grok during the show for stat updates.

0: or if I have to pull a fact or figure really quickly, that might be, and it might be something like, hey, who's the guy wearing the brown hat in that movie from the 80s that had the alien? Boom, Grok gets me an answer right away. Yeah. It's perfect. So that's why it's so useful for our purposes here, but I've used it for other things as well. I can tell you, they always say this is not medical advice. I can tell you that you do your own research, all that applies. You know, if you get like a weird bug bite or something somewhere and you take a photo with Grok, it'll tell you like what's going on. It'll tell you whether you need to be concerned. I mean, the usage of these things as tools, Clay, is amazing.
1: Spider snakes around the house. If you're concerned, hey, is this a black widow? What should I be concerned that this is a spider that has some danger in the household, in the garage, wherever you see it? If you see a snake, you can upload a photo of a snake and say, hey, how much should I be concerned about this? Is this a venomous snake or is it not? I think all of these assets in the palms of our hand. I would also say this, Buck, much of this comes back to, do you trust humans to make life better? And there are people out there who believe, as we have gone through, the general pessimism of climate change or the destruction of what is good in this country really comes down to how much do you trust Americans? How much do you trust the world to make things better? My general proposition is our life today, in general, is way better than it has been in the past. Let me give you just one example. You've never been safer from violent crime in any of your lives in America today. It should be a story that gets talked about every day. You've never been less likely to be murdered. You've never been less likely to see a violent crime in your neighborhood. Is it perfect? No. But in general, trend lines, yeah, I believe, are moving in a very positive direction.
0: Also, look, there are a lot of jobs that are kind of nonsense jobs that would, people who are involved in them would be better served either focusing on one part of the job that's more productive. I'll give you my example. I'm going to, for a lot of you Gen X and old graybeard millennials like me, I sit right on the cusp, Clay, of Gen X and millennial. I am the transition point. Clay is very Gen X.
1: I missed it by a year. Thankfully, Gen X has saved the world, even though we get no respect. If you look legitimately at the data, Trump is overwhelmingly popular with Gen X.
0: So I'll put it in the, we've talked before about the movie Office Space here. And I think Office Space is both, captures that zeitgeist, when it was like early 2000s, I think is when it came out, captures that zeitgeist incredibly well of office culture, office space culture, cubicle farmers, if you will. And also has some really philosophically interesting, it's a comedy, but has some just, you know, it really resonates. That's all I'm telling you. I think it's kind of a timeless piece. It's a Mike Judge movie, right? Mike Judge, brilliant,
1: yes,
0: brilliant,
1: right,
0: comedian, writer. But there's this whole thing about Lumberg and the TPS reports, right? And Lumberg walks up and he goes, hey, how's it going? Have you done your TPS reports? And I haven't seen the movie in a while, so my impression's not as good as it would normally be. But imagine that instead of doing the TPS reports, you just could do that with AI. You check them to make sure that they seem legit, and then you could focus on actually meeting with people to get a sales relationship going, or actually doing the research to make something, you know, better that's the product that you're doing, or, you know, focusing on the things that matter. This is what I think, Clay, when we talk about enhanced productivity, there's this concern people have, oh my gosh, all these people will be without jobs. And then they won't be reabsorbed into the economy because these jobs will. This has always, you know, the people don't even remember. A farrier is a guy that usually was a guy that would put the shoe on the bottom of a horse, right? Okay, that there are some still, but there aren't a lot of farriers anymore. The people who would have been farriers got involved in either other aspects of, you know, animal husbandry, you know, working on a ranch or whatever, or they worked with the new automobiles that came out, or they worked with the new machinery that came out. Like this, we've gone through this so many times. We're not going to have mass structural unemployment forever because of AI. It is a tool that will enhance productivity and people will be using in the jobs that they have to do less. Nobody wants to do miserable, stupid stuff.
1: Amen. Look, I just tell you, if you want to be optimistic about the future, get in a Tesla and let it drive you. Just trust me on this. Go to it. I don't get paid anything by Tesla.

0: Tesla. I've had a bunch of people coming up to me and saying, hey, Clay, after you talked about using your self-driving Tesla, I went and tried it out, and I bought it. You will feel like you are living in the future. Every single day gets better. In the future, there are around 40,000 people a day who die in car accidents in the United States. It's probably the worst, most preventable way that people die in the United States today. You go to the grocery store, you die in a car accident. You take the kid to school in the morning, you die in an accident. You have a 16-year-old, you put him into a car, he or she, they're often teenagers in car accidents and they die. Young people, healthy people, people who would have otherwise lived for decades, one split second, they lose their life in a car accident. I really believe this. 20 years from now, 40 years from now, your grandkids and great-grandkids are going to look back and see the equivalent of people dying in car accidents of people dying of dysentery on the Oregon Trail. They're going to say, what are you talking about? People used to get stomach aches and just die because they drank bad water. The idea that people died in a car accident, I'm just telling you, watch these numbers. You want a positive prediction from me over the next 20 and 40 years. It's going to plummet, and it's going to become so rare that people are dying in car accidents. Think about that. Over the next 40 years, how many more people are going to be alive? How many more people are going to have productive lives? I'm telling you, if you are pessimistic about the future, take a drive in a Tesla self-driving vehicle. You are going to look around, and you're going to feel like you stepped into the future. I don't care how old you are. I don't care if you're 80 years old. My parents got in the car. My 18-year-old was driving them around. They couldn't believe that he just plugged in an address and it just drives him. I'm telling you, no matter what your age is, we are moving into an era where there is going to be so much awesomeness that in many ways, I think people are going to have whiplash. And look, I get that change is discomforting, but good change is something we should all celebrate. And I think the transformative nature of Tesla at a minimum is going to, right now, trust me, just go take a test drive. You don't have to believe me. Just let the car drive you around and tell me that you don't feel like you're living in a future. And Buck's going to buy one of these things, and he's going to be looking around. And I'm going to be honest with you. I trust it already so much that I want to get it. I would be comfortable sitting in the back seat. That's how much I trust the self-driving Tesla that I have. And by the way, $50,000 fully stocked. That is relative to the luxury experience of the car driving itself. That is one of the best buys that I have ever made. 0.99% financing. I mean, basically free, right? When you look at what interest rates are right now, this technology, using the Tesla AI as an example, is going to blow people's minds. And I'm telling you, there's a lot of awesomeness like that coming sooner rather than later.
1: And amen.
0: I mean, amen. And if you're out there right now and you are trying to decide, hey, how do we make the budget work for the fall? What are we going to do? It's not very long until Thanksgiving, believe it or not. Just a couple of months from now, it'll be Thanksgiving. And you guys all know as soon as Thanksgiving gets here, it's a sprint right down the end of the year all the way to Christmas and New Year's. You're going to spend a lot more money. You're going to buy a lot more presents. How about putting your financial house in order right now? If you've got credit card debt, over 20% you're paying right now at credit card debt. How about personal loans? Some of those personal loan rates are through the roof. If you have a home right now, home prices have skyrocketed. If you are fortunate enough to own a home over the last 5 or 6 years, over the last 10 years, certainly over the last 20 years, it's a great asset to own your own home. But all of that money and value, because you bought that home, it's just piling up. And you may want to use some of that money for something else. That's what Perfect 10 Mortgage can do for you. 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They can let you take some of that value of your home out to pay off all of these super high interest rates. 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Maybe you want to do something to add assets to your home. 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Maybe you want to add an apartment above the garage. 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
2: NBC News Radio, I'm Chris Caraccio. Questions still surround Mitch McConnell's attendance as members return to the U.S. Senate. Lawmakers are reconvening on Capitol Hill this morning, 3 months after McConnell was hospitalized after reportedly falling at his Washington, D.C. home. He hasn't been seen in public since, with representatives from his office saying he spent time at a physical rehabilitation center before being discharged on August 6th. Earlier in the month, fellow Kentucky Republican lawmaker Congressman James Comer said he expected McConnell to be returning to the Senate today. Nobody from the senator's office has shared any information since early August. Kennedy Center officials say the Performing Arts Complex could close as early as tomorrow because of serious financial problems. The Washington Post reports the center's board is considering a shutdown after warning that keeping the main building open could pose safety risks following a recent ceiling collapse. The board says the center is facing possible bankruptcy and needs additional funding to remain open. I'm Chris Caraccio, NBC News Radio.
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4: I hate to bring up politics, but have you seen the latest on Abdul?
5: Abdul El-Sayed? That guy is pretty, I don't know, extreme, wouldn't you say?
4: I mean, I knew he was liberal, but now I saw he wants 4,000 criminals released from jail.
5: 4,000 criminals? What kind?
4: Oh, people in jail for murder. Rapists. You know, criminals.
5: Are you sure?
4: It was in Abdul El-Sayed's campaign platform. He put it in writing.
5: Wait, I need to look it up.
4: Read it. I have it right here. El-Sayed said reducing prison population is, quote, essential.
5: He put that in writing? I think keeping criminals in jail is essential.
4: El-Sayed has a lot of dangerous ideas.
5: I mean, I could vote for a Democrat, but Abdul El-Sayed seems like a different kind of Democrat.
4: Seriously, different and dangerous.
5: Abdul El-Sayed, too dangerous for the U.S. Senate.
4: SLF PAC is responsible for the content of this advertising, paid for by SLF PAC, not authorized by any candidate or candidates committee. 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

0: All right, we got some calls, some talkbacks. Let's get to them, my friends. Mark listens on WFLA in Florida. This is Talkback C. Hit it.
1: Hey, guys. Mark in Florida. I remember when I used to have to work on my car as a teenager, I had to go to the library and pray they had a Chilton's manual in there. As far as AI doing my thinking for me, let's see. Smartphones have made us dumber. Electric bikes have made us fatter. And AI, yeah, I think AI will pretty much finish off the human race, because I don't understand why humans are constantly searching for things to do the thinking for them. We've done a pretty good job so far.
2: I just, if I were a mechanic, and I'm not good at fixing cars, I have no hope. I would imagine that being a mechanic is one of the things that AI could help you with the most, Buck. Instead of having to go to the library and get a manual, you can take a picture of the issue that you have, and AI can instruct you how to solve it.
0: Look, I'm going to tell you guys something. This may be a shock. I am not the handiest around the house, okay?

0: I'm not exactly Mr. Wasn't it Bob Vila back in the day?
1: Yeah,
0: right?
1: Yeah, Bob Vila was the man.
0: Bob Vila,
1: yeah.
0: The one and only. I am not a Bob Vila type guy. When my father-in-law shows up at our place, Clay, I have like, and I have no shame, laundry list. I'm like, you know how to do all these things. Can I feed you a delicious steak dinner, which I may cook because I do like to cook, and you can do all these things around the house, and he does them. All the things that bang, bang, bang on the walls and the wires and the things. He does all the things. AI, though, I take photos of stuff now. I'm like, tell me how I make this or how I fix this or how I do whatever. Every time I nail it. Every time I nail it. And then I learn. So
1: I don't think there are very many jobs where AI couldn't make you better. Now, if the caller or the talkbacker there wants to say, hey, you know, are we still developing as many skills as we should? All these things are valid, right? We've had Mike Rowe on regularly talking about, hey, we need more guys or women too. But guys in particular, there's great jobs to be electricians right now. There's great jobs to be plumbers. They're not filled.
0: You know, my older brother makes fun of me sometimes because I don't like to drive stick. I'm now just like, I'm going to be taking it. You can make fun of me while you're driving stick, lurching around in traffic while my self-driving vehicle lets me take a nap. And I'm just gliding to where I want to go. Some things, some technologies don't last. Jay in Texas, D on the talkbacks. Hit it.
2: Hey, Clay and Buck, love your show. Just wanted to let you know I'm a retired engineer, and I think the fears with AI are more about why things fail. If you look at the 767 MAX, you look at Challenger, you look at the Tacoma Straits Bridge, those failures were all due to management decisions overriding the engineers in technology. So we got to be careful about how we make decisions. Thanks.
0: Well, let's do call Walker in Virginia. Walker, you've been waiting patiently. Let's get you in. You got about 40 seconds. Hit it.
3: Thank you so much. Two quick points. Clay made it seem earlier in the show like not too many people use AI. I disagree. Lots of people in this audience who work in corporate America especially, we use it constantly. Every week I'm getting this career development thing and LinkedIn Learning and saying, oh, let's learn how to create an AI agent. I personally think it's cool, but scary. Everyone uses AI. Trump's right. We have to win the AI battle or else we'll become just as irrelevant as Meghan Markle and Prince Harry.
0: I like the shot at the Royals.
1: I love that, Buck. I actually think the majority of this audience doesn't use AI regularly.
4: Speaking truth and having fun. Clay Travis and Buck Sexton.
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4: ABC News, I'm Chuck Sievertson. Breaking news, the Trump Environmental Protection Agency says it's eliminating a rule that limits planet-warming pollution from coal and gas-fired power plants. Drivers and three workers are injured but not seriously after a huge construction crane fell onto a roadway in Miami, crashing down on top of three cars. At the scene, ABC's Victor Akendo.
5: Officials with the City of Miami Fire Rescue tell me that when they arrived on the scene and saw all of this, they were preparing for a very bad day, but incredibly, nobody here died.
4: The Department of Homeland Security says it's arrested a former high-ranking Iraqi intelligence officer. A group of Democratic-led cities and states are suing the Trump administration over a new rule that would give immigration officials more discretion to deny entry or green cards to immigrants who claim public benefits, including school meals or food stamps. Oil prices going up and then settling down again. This is ABC News. The Department of Homeland Security releases a report on conditions at the former detention facility known as Alligator Alcatraz in Florida.
6: In a sweeping report issued Monday, the DHS Inspector General describes a facility overrun with poor conditions. Everything from insect infestations in the showers to a lack of clean drinking water. It says detainees were not provided with sufficient living space. In some cases, people were held for hours in small metal containers that looked like cages but were described as calming areas. The inspectors described the use of those small enclosures as unprecedented in modern corrections facilities. Alligator Alcatraz has now closed. Sherry Preston, ABC News.
4: An ongoing study of 9/11 first responders finds a significant amount of PTSD and depression. Mount Sinai School of Medicine analyzed data from over 18,000. High depression scores were also linked to polluted city air and lack of calming green space. Chuck Sievertson, ABC News.
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9: We have that moving work crew, 75 northbound between Mack and Holbrook, and watch for slowdowns as they're in the right lane until 3. And debris on 96 west to Telegraph Road. Average price for a gallon of gas in Michigan jumped 28 cents in the past week. AAA Michigan says the average statewide, $4.31 a gallon. That is 6 cents more than last month. $1.04 higher than last year. A 15-gallon tank now costing $65 on average around the state. Well, the Lions escaped their season opener against the Saints with a 31-30 victory in overtime at Ford Field yesterday. Detroit's defense denied a two-point conversion in the extra period to secure the win. Lions will visit the Buffalo Bills for Thursday night football. Sunny and 72 today, increasing clouds, 57 tonight. Partly sunny, 83 for tomorrow and Wednesday.

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2: So the appendix is a small little finger-like organ that hangs off the connection of the small intestine and the large intestine. And sometimes the appendix can get blocked and get very inflamed, and that's appendicitis. Appendicitis starts as abdominal pain, but what is specific about appendicitis is that it tends to start in the middle around the belly button and make its way to the right lower quadrant. So if you have pain that is in the right side or is moving down to the right side, then you should be concerned about appendicitis. So typical symptoms other than what I described about pain on the right side or that moves from the belly button to the right side of appendicitis or nausea, vomiting, not really wanting to eat. Those are signs that should prompt you to have medical attention. Appendicitis can be very easily treated in the hospital if caught early, either with surgery or sometimes just antibiotics. So I would strongly encourage you, if you have any abdominal pain that's worrisome, to come to the hospital immediately.
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0: Third hour, Clay and Buck kicks off right now. Appreciate you all being with us, my friends, as always. And some stuff to talk about with the midterms coming up. Wanted to get into that. We've got also Trump reactions on a whole range of things. But first up, I want to say we had J.D. Vance just moments ago in the last hour. He was talking about, well, exactly what we were talking about during that hour, which was AI and tech regulation and that. Remember, I read you that thread, Clay. I think that X thread got up to 120 million views or something like that. One of the most read posts on X, I would have to assume, ever. I've very rarely seen it get to that number. And that got a lot of attention, and other people now have been weighing in on the heads of these different companies. And, you know, there's OpenAI, and there's Anthropic, and there's Claude, and there's XAI, and there's all these companies. And here is J.D. Vance on this exact issue, and it is Cut 18. Play it.
1: There are obviously risks to AI. There are some benefits to AI. I have to say, just personally, I feel a little bit weird about the fact that you have so many frontier AI tech companies kind of coming to the government and begging the government to regulate them. It feels a little bit to me like a bit of a Trojan horse. So I think we just have to be careful about this. The other thing the president said pretty consistently is we know that the Chinese are engaged in this long-term AI race against the United States. We want to make sure that United States, we do things smartly, but we stay ahead of the curve.
0: Clay, two pieces there. The companies coming forward, the AI companies, and then the China piece of this. We've talked a bit already about the China piece, but on the companies coming forward, I would just say, to me, there are only two real reasons they would do this. One is the social credit, virtue signaling, attention of like, I'm warning everybody about this. They're not going to stop it. So the warning is, this is like the famous actors going around warning about climate change, flying in their private jets. Like, you don't really think that's going to happen because you don't really care. So I don't think that so that's one possibility. The other is more of an anti-competitive, maybe

0: collusive or collusion-based corporatist argument, which is, hey, we need to lock in that we are the AIs that the government is essentially going to be working with and allowing, and we don't want some upstarts out there. Because remember, we're just talking about tech. We're talking about compute. How do you, because I see two pieces of this. Do you see two pieces, or you think it's really just the second one? Where do you come down on this?
1: I think there's two pieces. One is China is manipulating.

0: feeling your advantage.
1: Big government and big business tend to love each other. They tend to go together like peas and carrots.
0: So that is my thought in general as to what we are seeing here. I am very skeptical. You remember back in the day, I don't know, they decided that Br'er Rabbit was offensive. You know, they took down Splash Mountain and they replaced it with Tiana's Bayou at Disney World and Disneyland. Star of Splash Mountain was Br'er Rabbit. For those of you who grew up reading or being exposed at all to the Br'er Rabbit stories, I think it was Joel Chandler Harris was a former slave who had basically taken Br'er Rabbit and the witticisms. They were old plantation tales. And Br'er Rabbit, one of the Br'er Rabbit most famous, I would say, stories was he begs to be, he says, please don't throw me in the briar patch. Whatever you do, don't throw me in the briar patch. I'll never be able, he's captured, he's in trouble. They throw him into a briar patch. Rabbits love briar patches. They couldn't be more happy there. Whenever I see an industry screaming for regulation, I think about Br'er Rabbit, or even fighting regulation a little bit. I think about Br'er Rabbit. They want the government involved because that briar patch means that they're protected. They're in there. They're going to be fine. So I think everybody out there just needs to be skeptical. And this is one where I think Trump deserves a lot of credit. I'm going to be honest. The easiest thing for any politician to do, and J.D. Vance, who we just played, the easiest thing for any politician to do is lean into fear that is emanating out there in the electorate. Because if you speak back and you say, well, let me explain why that fear is wrong, in the era in which we live, you are not validating the emotion. One of the worst things that has ever happened is Bill Clinton saying, I feel your pain. Because it set in place the idea that politicians, to me, Buck, I don't know if you buy this, that politicians, it used to be politicians were like the dad in the family. But the reason why I like Ron Johnson so much, Senator from Wisconsin, is when he talks about the money we're spending, he is dad whose daughter or son comes home from college and you sit down there in the kitchen table and he's just like, tell me how you spent $400 on shoes last month. And, you know, son or daughter or whatever is just like, well, you know, it's just, it's the pain in his voice as he goes through all of the details. I want leaders who aren't telling me, you're right to feel sad. You're right to feel uncomfortable. I want leaders who are going to say, listen, this is what's going on. This is what matters. I want the leader of the country to be a dad who's just uncomfortable with the budget and just, you know, there's a lot of these guys, right? Rand Paul. Rand Paul is the doctor who, when you're in with him, he's not the doctor who's going to sugarcoat things. He's like, you're making some really bad choices.
1: Yeah, Rand Paul's the doctor who's like, you got to put down the peanut butter M&Ms. You're not going to last, buddy. You know, that's kind of,
0: he's not like, hey, I want to feel your pain. He's like, you're eating way too many sweets, buddy. You weigh too much. Like, let's talk about this. I think that it's easy to lean in on the fear. And I think a lot of politicians are. And I think you guys have to be smarter and understand what's going on here. I think AI is a net positive. And it doesn't mean everything's perfect. But you should be skeptical when you're hearing a lot of Democrats. When Bernie Sanders is saying we should stop this industry from existing anymore, your antenna should go up and you should be saying, what has Bernie Sanders been right about ever?
1: Speaking of skepticism, some are expressing skepticism at Trump's $5,000 Trump check idea, right? These $5,000 payments that will go out. Trump addressed this from Air Force One to the press. This is cut to. Here is what the commander-in-chief said.
2: The $5,000 checks are going forward, and that's because we're taking in so much money in so different ways, including the tariff.
3: Is there a plan at exactly how we're going to pay for
2: that? Yeah, no, I know exactly how we're going to pay. You know, it's interesting on that, because everybody said that the great, big, beautiful bill will never happen. It happened. They said that the 1776 for the military, $1,776, would never happen. And it happened. They were paid. And now they say, oh, the $5,000. The $5,000 is going to happen 100%. And the reason is because our country is taking in trillions and trillions of dollars. And it's

0: going to happen because the people deserve it because they were treated so badly by the Democrats and by Biden.
1: I will tell you this, Clay, and I could be wrong, but I saw you were out, I think, the day that he announced this. It was last week. You were traveling. And I addressed this. And my sense is, even for the most ardent Trump supporter, their attitude about this is, I love him. I want to win the midterms. I love that he's optimistic, but they don't think he's actually, this is going to happen.
2: Yeah.
1: I could be wrong. But I don't think I was getting people that were writing in or, you know, calling in, Clay, and they were saying, I love Trump. I'm with him 100%, but this is him being a little salesman-ish, if you will.
2: I don't disagree. I mean, I said in the first hour that I think regardless of who wins the Senate and the House, almost nothing is going to get done over the next 2 years. I am not optimistic. Democrats are going to sit around and obstruct everything they can because they know Trump is out of office in January of 29. We know already that Republicans have been skeptical about many of Trump's top policies. So and prescriptions for things that need to happen. The SAVE Act is a great example. Even when 80% of Americans want election law rules codified, they can't do it. And so my concern is that whether it's a $5,000 rebate, and you all know that I am frustrated beyond word with the amount of money that we are spending. We do not have a revenue problem. We have an expense problem in this country. And until we have a real conversation about the fact that basically the budget, what is the budget up? 60% bucks since 2020? The amount of money that we are spending in 2026 compared to 2020, I'll grok it during the break here and see just exactly how much. But I think we're up around 60% in overall spending. We cannot tax our way into a balanced budget at this point in time. We have a spending problem, not a revenue problem. You know, if you're making $250,000 a year in America and you are spending more than you are making, humbly, that is not a situation where you're not making enough money. It's a situation where your expenses are out of line with the money that you make. That's our government today. We have high salary, high taxes, world, and we have a spending problem. So I don't know how giving $5,000 back, which I don't think is going to happen, is in any way going to make our government better. I'm fired up. I mean, nobody wants to talk about it, Buck. To me, the worst legacy of 9/11 is we were on track to eliminate the entire national debt September 10th of 2001. And then 9/11 happened. And if you want to talk about the most consequential long-term impact of 9/11, I think it was that those terrorists got us to spend tens of trillions of dollars, much of it wasted, that has created a long-term financial hole that this country is going to have a difficult time climbing out of ever. I think that's the reality. And even, by the way, since 2010, we've added, what is it, $30 trillion in overall debt, Buck?
1: I would just like everyone to note that today it is Clay who is turning the lights on at the party and saying that the keg has to be rolled out and no more fun is allowed. Just saying.
2: Well, let me just say this. If you're worried about AI, to me you should be worried about the things that the humans are deciding to do, which is drive us $40 trillion into debt. If AI has any sort of panacea out there, it's going to be that it creates such great economic growth that we're going to grow our way out of the federal deficit we have built. I don't believe we can tax our way out of the federal deficit that we have built.
1: We shall see.
2: All right, Buck. I went 5-0 yesterday. I spent the day with our friends down in South Florida, Hard Rock Bet. They had an awesome VIP event. I met a bunch of our listeners there. They were there for the NFL kickoff. They've got a great casino in South Florida. If you haven't been, the Hard Rock right there that the Seminole Tribe has partnered with that they have built. I've got a pick for you tonight. I believe that it will be on the Hard Rock Bet app, and it's going to make everybody in Kansas City sad, but it's going to make the people of Denver happy, if I am correct. I'm on the Broncos plus 2.5 tonight. Now, we hit on our Friday pick, Mizzou and

0: the over. Didn't have a great weekend in college football overall. Phenomenal weekend. I went 5-0 yesterday in the NFL, which is kind of unheard of. So that was an amazing start. I'm going Broncos plus 2.5. Right now, if you go into hardrock.bet/clay and you bet $5, you get $100 deposited in your account that you can have fun with. Trust me, if you love the NFL, if you love college football, we're going to be doing a lot of awesome things with Hard Rock Bet all throughout the course of this year. Hard Rock Bet is available, if you're listening right now, in Arizona, in Colorado, in Florida, in Illinois, Indiana, Michigan, New Jersey, Ohio, Tennessee, and Virginia. And it's the only app you can legally play in the entire state of Florida. So if you're going to Disney World this fall, if you're going to Universal Studios, if you're going down to the beach at any point in time in Florida, you can get signed up right now. hardrock.bet/clay. Play $5. You get $100. I should be in the line there when you pull up the app. They should have a great picture of me next to Broncos plus 2.5. If it's not already up, I believe it will be up soon. My favorite bets are going in right there in the section where it says popular. You'll see me. You can click right on it. It's easy to play. And because some people don't want to always take my side, sometimes you'll be able to do the opposite of what I suggest. Should be fun. Again, that's hardrock.bet/clay. Play it. Have some fun. hardrock.bet/clay.
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0: To honor the 25th anniversary of 9/11, the Tunnel of the Towers Foundation has planned the most comprehensive commemoration in its history. 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
2: In honor of the 343 members of the New York City Fire Department who made the ultimate sacrifice on 9/11, the Foundation is delivering the same number of mortgage-free homes to heroes and their families while continuing their efforts to eradicate veteran homelessness.
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1: More after this.
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3: Mr. Trump's economic boom. Plus hours worked up 4.3% over the past 12 months. 4.3%. The CPI, even with the gasoline bump from the Iran war, temporary bump, the CPI is up 3.4. Wages are now running faster than inflation by almost a full percentage point. And those gasoline prices will eventually come down as Iran goes through its economic starvation and its military destruction. I call it the greatest story never told because, number one, the media doesn't want to tell it. But number two, the Republicans have not done a fabulous job. Okay, that's another issue. They have the money and they have the message, but they really haven't made these sales pitch. They really haven't focused on this booming economy. That's why I call it somewhat sarcastically.

0: the greatest story never told. They must tell this story. Democrats can blather on about affordability. We have more than affordability. We have a manufacturing and construction jobs boom. We have a wage boom. We're even beating the CPI, even with higher gasoline prices. But the message must get out. Now, there'll be this Republican midterm convention, and I think it's next week. Might be this coming week. It's going to be in Dallas, Texas. Of course, the president will speak. Other leaders will speak. It is essential that they get this message out. It is essential.
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0: Welcome back in, Clay and Buck. We are rolling through the Monday edition of the program. Buck, did you see? We can have some fun with a couple of things. One, since we want to have a positive story, can we play a little bit of the audio? I got to give credit to 60 Minutes. They got the Iranian pilot that we rescued, the second one that had to spend over a night, 24 hours plus, on the ground in Iran. And he told his story yesterday, and I believe we have a cut of that. And it was a fantastic story. If you didn't see it, I would encourage you to go seek it out and watch. Here's a part of it.
1: Were you able to see the rescue operation of Alpha?
2: I was.
1: What was that like?
2: Proudest dad moment of my life. With apologies to my kids, I was deployed with many of those men and women on that rescue operation as part of my unit. I know they build an ethos around doing an extraordinary activities so that others may live. And to see it firsthand made me incredibly proud of them and of Americans like them that continue to raise their hand and say, here I am, send me.
3: Amazing.
0: I think we cut off there a little bit at the end. But did you watch this clip? I really give credit to Barry Weiss, the team. I think Pete Hegseth, the Secretary of War, helped to make this happen. We had not heard from these individuals at all yet. And I just thought it was incredibly compelling. The guy, Buck, hit the ground, they think, between 70 and 100 miles an hour, broke his back, broke, I believe it was his wrist, had all sorts of injuries. The fact that he survived and was able to move after his parachute didn't fully deploy, the fact that he was able to then go to the top of that mountain in Iran, hide out, be able to send a message, it's an extraordinary story. First time we've had American boots on the ground in Iran, I believe, since 1979.
3: Yeah.
0: Basically.
3: Yeah. Well, at least, I mean, officially. Yeah.
0: Yeah. Well, yeah,
3: that
0: right.
3: We,
0: yes.
3: That we know of.
0: Yes.
3: No, it's an incredible story. And yeah, I think at some point they'll make a movie of it, just like they did with Behind Enemy Lines, which is kind of an underrated Owen Wilson movie from like 1990.
0: I've never seen it.
3: Really? Oh,
0: no.
3: It's pretty good. It's like a good watch. Gene Hackman's in it. It's by the way, Carrie and I started watching. We're halfway through Young Washington. It's great.
0: It's good.
3: Good. Yeah, yeah. Very,
0: it's
3: very
0: solid.
3: It's
0: available on streaming now. You can buy it.
3: Prime Video.
0: Easily.
3: Yeah, yeah. You can. We just bought it because we want to support it. So we bought it on Prime Video, but it was good. I mean, it's not Mel Gibson's The Patriot. It's not like a huge epic like that, but it's a good, good movie. A good watch. 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
5: Well, we do have traffic slowing on 696 West in Mound. Good news, though, the accident there has cleared out of the

0: way. 75 northbound at 696 are construction in the left lane. Northbound 75 from Mack to Holbrook, a moving work crew here. New poll commissioned by Progress Michigan showing Proposal 2 has 80% support ahead of the November election. It is for Michiganders for money out of politics and would restrict political contributions from utility companies and government contractors worth over $250,000 in contracts. The proposal would also expand disclosure requirements for some political advertisements. Well, the University of Michigan 17-10 win over the University of Oklahoma moved them up to number 19 in the coaches' poll. Wolverines had been ranked 24. The Sooners were ranked 10. Sunshine 72 today, increasing clouds and 57 tonight. Partly sunny, 83 tomorrow. I'm Rick Schrempp, 910 AM News Talk Superstation.
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2: I'm Bill Rakoff. Gas prices have jumped 13 cents in the past week. AAA now puts the national average at $4.32 a gallon. This driver in New York is tired.
3: Honestly, it's hard to keep up with it. I'm working three jobs just to put gas in my car. It's out of control.
2: And if you think gas prices are steep, AAA says the average price of diesel is now $6.23 per gallon. So why is diesel so expensive suddenly?
4: Here at home, we don't talk much about diesel, unlike in Europe, for example, where it's commonly used in private vehicles. Our cars are either powered by gas or electric, or maybe both if it's a hybrid. For diesel, you need to visit a truck stop. The price of diesel has now crossed a threshold never before seen by truckers. More than $6 a gallon is a 63% hike on a year ago.
5: This is done by what's happening with Russia and Ukraine.
4: President Trump has Ukraine firmly in his sights for attacking Russian diesel depots.
5: There are plenty of other targets. Don't hit diesel fuel.
4: Meanwhile, trucking fleet managers report that running a single truck now costs an extra $4,000 a month in fuel alone. From the Foreign Desk, John Terrett, Worldwide News Network.
2: Artificial intelligence is back on the agenda on Capitol Hill this week as lawmakers debate whether new rules are needed. Worldwide News Network Washington correspondent Stacey Lynn.
6: President Trump has pushed back on calls to slow down AI.
5: Whoever wins, AI wins.
6: Saying the U.S. needs to maintain its lead over China. House Speaker Mike Johnson says lawmakers shouldn't rush into an emergency pause or sweeping regulations, warning that would give China an advantage.
7: This is a very important issue, and it's not one that we can rush into.
6: But House Democratic Leader Hakeem Jeffries says
8: we should take decisive action now so that we can slow down, as the CEOs have recently acknowledged, slow down the pace of development in order to protect the American people.
6: Stacey Lynn, Worldwide News Network, Washington.
2: Health officials have confirmed a third death linked to a measles outbreak in Pennsylvania when a 40-year-old woman from Jefferson County died of complications from the disease. Here's News Nation's Marnie Hughes.
9: The county coroner says that she was not vaccinated against the disease and caught it from an infected family member. Pennsylvania's health department reported two infants had died from the measles last month. That sparked a clash between state and federal officials. The governor accuses Health and Human Services Secretary RFK Jr. of spreading misinformation about vaccines. RFK Jr., a longtime vaccine skeptic, suggested the two infant deaths may have been fabricated to support a narrative that measles is more dangerous than it actually is.
2: According to the CDC, 20% of people unvaccinated for measles are hospitalized. On Wall Street at this hour, it's been mostly a down day. The Dow is now off 130 points, the S&P is down 17, and the NASDAQ Composite, which was way down, is now just down 9 points. This is the Worldwide News Network.
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10: These people are crazy, I'm telling you. 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We're lucky we have a country with people like this. Democrats are destroying our country, but we've stopped it just in the nick of time, didn't we?
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11: Welcome back into Clay and Buck. Clay, you want to just give updated numbers on the budget? Because you're being Captain Womp Womp today. I don't know.
12: Yeah, well, I mean, everybody's worried about AI. And I'm not opposed to worrying about things that could be better. My concern is the things that humans do. And we control our own budget. I'm less concerned about some AI group, you know, destroying the world like in Terminator. And I'm way more concerned with the choices that humans make. Here's what I was talking about. We were talking about the $5,000 rebate talk from Trump. In 2019, our year budget as a country was $4.447 trillion. Okay? I don't remember anybody out there in 2019 saying, hey, you know what? Our federal government is not big enough. Hey, we need to have a bigger expense on the table here, okay? $4.447 trillion in 2019. That wasn't very long ago. 2025, just completed budget, $7 trillion, okay? We have increased spending in our federal government by 58% just since 2019. So whenever I hear people saying, oh, we need to raise taxes, oh, we have to... We do not have a revenue problem. I bet most people out there, I bet on average, most people's income has not gone up 58% since 2019. And again, $4.4 trillion to over $7 trillion, a 58% increase in spending since 2019. You want to be concerned about something. I think AI is pales in comparison to the fact that we now have a $40 trillion budget. And if you want me to be optimistic, the only way we're going to get out of this hole is by growing the economy fast enough that our revenue increases as a result of the growth in this country, not by just taking more money out of the pockets of hardworking Americans that actually pay federal income taxes.
11: With AI, by the way.
12: Yes, meaning, that's right. Did I leave out the AI part?
11: You leave out the AI part. Yes, the AI part of it is that's the only way that we create such an abundance and productivity gains that we can essentially grow our way out of a $40 trillion, or at least grow it into more manageable numbers. So there is that. People like to talk about the debt. No one wants to do anything about the debt. That's been very clear. This administration is doing nothing about the debt. That's unfortunately the reality. You can be mad about it. You can not care about it. That's just a fact. So that's where we are. Okay. Well, in fact, actually, we've gone much deeper into debt. But Trump is saying trillions of dollars of investment are coming in. So the future looks bright. I hope that is all where this goes. Trump was asked about Lindsey Clancy case. He's asked about a whole range of things on that Air Force One return flight from Ireland. Here's what he said about that. Play three.
13: Lindsey Clancy's attorney last week asked you to pardon her. Is that under consideration?
14: Well, I know. It's a very sad situation. I certainly heard that, but it's a very sad. There is no winner there. There's no win no matter what you do. Three children are dead, so I don't know. But it's actually a state situation, you know, not a federal.
11: It is state, not federal, so he's not going to weigh in there. Yes, sir.
12: I just think Trump being incredibly statesmanlike about the Lindsey Clancy story is everyone else is losing their minds, right? Largely in media over the Lindsey Clancy case. Trump correctly says it's a state issue, not a federal case, and just says, yeah, that's a really awful story and doesn't weigh in at all. I actually think, again, Trump deserves... on the AI front, it would be very easy for Trump to say, yes, there's a huge role for the federal government here. Yes, we have way too many data centers. Yes, he could speak to a fear that he personally doesn't have and pretend that he does because it might make sense politically. He's not willing to do it. He also didn't weigh in on a political topic in any way with the Lindsey Clancy case. He weighs in on a lot of things. I've never seen him actually say anything at all about the Lindsey Clancy case, period. He does weigh in on a lot of pop culture related issues. So anyway, I just think that story in and of itself, Trump is showing actually a great deal of restraint on both of those that we've talked about today, very almost un-Trumpian in nature.
11: Then there was something else from the Lindsey Clancy trial. You know, the jurors have been coming forward, and it has been a remarkable.

0: remarkable effort in the media to tear down the lone holdout, the guy who would have voted that she was guilty despite whatever mental illnesses she has, Lindsey Clancy, came out. I think, Clay, you were out when it came out that he was black, right? We haven't discussed this yet.
1: We talked about it some on Friday, I believe. We played the audio of the Gail King saying, I've got
0: to sit
1: and process that for a moment. We haven't played the View ladies who lost their minds over this as we would have.
0: So this has created some challenges for the usual left-wing voices on this, because they're like, well, what am I supposed to do? We're in the intersectional woke hierarchy. What does this now mean? But beyond that, Clay, the other jurors have been trying to pull apart this guy's reasoning. I've never seen anything like this before, where jurors in a case all pile on to suggest that there was something fundamentally almost illicit or like illegal in a sense, you know, that he broke the rule. The guy just didn't agree with them. It's pretty straightforward. Didn't agree with their assessment. And they're saying, oh, well, his reasoning, he wasn't willing to. They're speaking for him, saying he wasn't willing to do the following. Meanwhile, they will say things about their intention on this jury. This is juror Paula Devlin, who has spoken out here. Clay, listen to what she had to say. Play 7.
2: We knew that this was a turning point, and this would be something that could change something to make it better for other women in the future, for other families. You know, justice for those children is this never happening again.
0: Clay, this make this a turning point that could make it better for other women. This case really is the OJ trial for crazy white liberal women.
1: Yes.
0: That's what this
1: and
0: is.
1: And I would build on the black juror who refused to vote to convict. They're now tearing him to shreds and going into all of his past life challenges and criticizing him more significantly for comparatively far less serious issues that he has had than they're willing to do for Lindsey Clancy. And this is where I would get on a soapbox in general. If you are a juror, you do not choose to be a juror. Buck, you've had to do jury duty. I've had to do jury duty. A bunch of you out there at some point in time are going to get called to jury duty, and you may or may not ever have to sit on a trial. The idea that because you happen to get called for jury duty, if you render a decision that makes people unhappy, that you then would become a public figure and people would rip you to shreds, is the antithesis of what should happen to jurors. You have not voluntarily chosen to interject yourself into the larger public discourse. You are doing your civic duty, responding to a summons, and I actually think this encourages a lot of people to not be willing to serve on juries because of the degree to which they're going to get ripped to shreds. Now, I'm going to be honest with you. I can't think personally of something worse than having to sit on a jury for over a month and sit in a courtroom and listen to all of the arguments being made. I've been for jury duty once. I got knocked out. They removed me because I was a lawyer. Oftentimes, lawyers get removed because they're concerned that you might be too influential on a jury panel and things like that.
0: Yeah, they would definitely think Clay Travis is too opinionated, I think, to be on the jury. And same thing about Buck Sexton. I don't think they'd think that we would just sit there and hang out.
1: And to be fair, we are public figures, so people can rip to shreds any opinion that we have under the sun, and that's the way the marketplace of ideas works. But if you are not a public figure, and the vast majority of you out there listening to us right now are not, I don't think if you got on a jury that your entire life history should be dissected by media that are going to rip you to shreds because you happen to have a verdict that others disagree with. And by the way, I would say that for any juror, even some that I disagree with. Now, if you choose to speak out publicly, that's different. To my knowledge, correct me if I'm wrong, Buck, this guy has not said a public word since the jury ended. And yet I saw headlines all weekend talking about, oh, he had child support payments outstanding, or, you know, 25 years ago, there was a police investigation into his behavior. I mean, this guy didn't ask for any of this. And the only reason he's getting any of these stories, Buck, is because he refused to allow her to be not guilty and get off. If he had voted yes, If he had said, yes, she's not guilty by reason of insanity, there would have never been a negative word written about him.
0: What would be a fascinating study, I think, would be to look at the crossover for women who were taking a very sympathetic, pro-Lindsey Clancy view in all this, and women who were big fans of Dr. Fauci and lockdowns and masking up. I would bet the crossover would be staggeringly direct, and you would see that there's something going on here.
1: I will say this. We can have some fun with this tomorrow. I would bet the women who are criticizing Sydney Sweeney for being too sexy in ads, I bet completely overlap with the women who are defending Lindsey Clancy for killing her kids. I don't know how many people are going to draw that connection. If you haven't seen it, Sydney Sweeney did a sexy ad for a sports gambling company of her posing in not very many clothes, as one does. And it has gone viral. And now there is a backlash, people saying, oh, this is demeaning to women and everything else. You know what's demeaning to women? Saying you should be able to kill your kids and not have any consequences for it. Being pretty and using sex to sell products, I'm going to be honest with you. It's always existed. It always will. And I just think it's smart business. There's a reason why beauty attracts attention and why beauty sells products. They tried to do the androgynous chicks in bathing suits and sports bras or whatever move. And it backfired because nobody wants to look like that. This is true of all of life, right? Movie stars are good looking. Why? Because we don't want to watch ugly people fall in love. I mean, that's kind of an indictment. People want to see themselves and think that they're better looking. I'm not an underwear model. If I were, it would be the worst underwear advertisement of all time. No guy's going to be like, I want to look like Clay Travis. Let me go buy whatever underwear Clay's wearing. And they tried to tell us that, oh, you know, beauty is just some made-up standard and it doesn't have any basis in biological reality. And all of it was a lie. And it just frustrates me. But I would bet, Buck, that there is a direct overlap. The women who defended Lindsey Clancy for murdering her children are also upset that Sydney Sweeney is too sexy and selling sports as a result. I would almost guarantee you that overlap is real.
0: And yet it defies ready political, I mean, it's mostly libs, but it's not all libs that were supporting Lindsey Clancy, right? So there's something else. There's some other connective tissue here.
1: My dark take is way more women have thought about killing their kids, and that is why they are sympathetic and empathetic to Lindsey Clancy.
0: You're really taking us back to the darkest place we've probably ever been on the show, Clay? You're really right now?
1: I think that's the only thing that explains. Like, no man out there has empathy for men who have ever killed their families. It does not exist. There's never been a point in time where a dad has said, hey, you know what? I kind of understand why that dad just totally killed his whole family. Let me go stand outside the courtroom and support him. Because men don't do this. I think that might be the reason.
0: Well, I have to talk to you about another dark place here for a second, but this is one you can do something about. Police officers in Wisconsin arrested a 28-year-old Michigan man last month for stalking a woman he didn't know. According to authorities, he found her on multiple social media platforms, sent threatening messages, and obtained her phone number and home address. He was driving toward her home when officers arrested him without incident. He was charged with stalking and disorderly conduct. It's remarkable how quickly this all transpired and how easily this guy, this stalker, found all of her personal info. But hundreds of databases have that info online. Data brokers sell it. They sell your info. 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
1: NBC News Radio. I'm Chris Caraccio. President Trump is defending the AI industry. In a Truth Social post this morning, he said the only control or guardrails that AI needs is a strong and smart, high IQ president, and the USA has that in spades. He went on to say, there is a sick conspiracy going on against AI and data centers, and the only one that is happy about it is China. His comments come as some have expressed major concerns about AI advancement, including Anthropic CEO Dario Amendé and House Minority Leader Hakeem Jeffries. Severe storms are set to take aim at the Midwest this week. The main threat is expected to be heavy rain, damaging wind gusts, and possible tornadoes. Starting today, a level 3 out of 4 flash flood threat is covering parts of central Iowa. Fashion designer to the stars Bob Mackie has passed away at the age of 87. His death was announced today on Instagram. He outfitted legendary artists like Cher and Diana Ross. I'm Chris Caraccio, NBC News Radio.
2: This is John Katsimatidis. Welcome to the Worldwide News Network, the network we have built to make sure people around the whole world all have current news. The world has become so small. I grew up in a world where Walter Cronkite, 92% of the people, believed what Walter Cronkite says. These people are entitled to the truth. 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
5: 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Come with us as we become a humane world for animals.

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Over 150,000 of you are now subscribed there. That's a solid number. We want to keep sending it higher. The numbers of you watching videos on a regular basis continues to skyrocket as well, and that is a credit to being able to be all places for all people. So search out Clay Travis, search out Buck Sexton, boom, you will find us on YouTube. You can watch the show every single day live. And if you're wondering, do we have the Rush? We'll play Rush tomorrow. He was actually very much of a tech optimist. In particular, loved his iPhone and how much of a difference it made for him. I am on my phone researching. If you watch on video, I know, Buck, you've got a laptop in front of you. I do everything off my phone. So the ad reads that we have, the fact checks that we have, I'm on this phone all day making sure that we're on top of all of the news. It makes my life tremendously better. Buck, back in the day, it used to be the case that I'll give you an example, sports talk radio was just guys with incredible memories. They could tell you who played on second base in 1986 for any team across Major League Baseball. That's just the way their brains worked. And looking up information used to be incredibly difficult. When I started doing sports talk radio, it was hard. You

0: have to work to make sure that you got your facts right. It's amazing how easy it is. I think it makes the overall conversation better. I think for this show, the fact that you and I, in a palm of our hand, can immediately fact check anything and be able to make sure that we're on top of everything that is happening in real time, I think it makes live radio more valuable than it ever has been before. But it also allows us to be more accurate, ensuring that the facts upon which we are basing our arguments are in fact rooted in truth, so the arguments themselves are stronger than they otherwise might be.
1: I do a lot of tech stuff during the show, so I find it incredibly valuable. And we'll talk more about this. And look, it's also fun because Clay and I will be educating ourselves on AI as we go and hearing from you. And, you know, this is exciting new stuff. And, you know, we're not just sitting here arguing about the debt for another 40 years. I mean, at some point,
0: we got to grow our way out of it with AI. I do think that is the only way that we could ever start to reverse the debt at this point. You have a spending problem.
1: So we will talk more about all of that. And also we'll dial in this week directly to the midterms, looking at what's going to happen there. Trump putting his full weight into it. We'll talk about it on Clay and Buck. Stick around for that.
2: Speaking truth and having fun. Clay Travis and Buck Sexton.
1: Mornings can be frenetic. 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Do you have your keys, your phone, your backpack? And then you see it. That water stain in your ceiling you noticed a couple weeks ago is bigger than you remember. You're not going anywhere.
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1: 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That number is now 0.
0: Russia
1: has banned the export of diesel.
0: An important Saudi oil pipeline will mostly be out of service for weeks following an attack last week. See, two regional officials, Iran denies it was involved. A group of Democratic-led cities and states are suing the Trump administration over a new rule that would give immigration officials more discretion to deny entry or green cards to immigrants who claim public benefits, including school meals or food stamps. Costume designer Bob Mackie has died at 87. Big clients included Carol Burnett and Cher. This is ABC News. The Department of Homeland Security says it's arrested a former high-ranking Iraqi intelligence officer who worked for Saddam Hussein. A crucial Saudi oil pipeline that was struck in an attack will be mostly out of service for weeks as the damage is repaired, say two regional officials, as Yemen's Houthi rebels seized more islands along Red Sea shipping routes in a new blow to Saudi Arabia's oil exports. Spokesperson for Iran's foreign minister today denies that Iran was involved with Houthi rebel fighting in Yemen or in Saudi Arabia's pipeline bombings. Bob Mackie, famed fashion and costume designer to the stars for movies, TV, and concerts, is dead at 87. He once was asked how he would like to be remembered.
2: I don't know. I hope people think, you know, he was a damn good designer. That would be nice, you know. But they'll probably say, you know, he's the guy that did the curtain rod and the belly button dresses. What are you going
0: to
2: do?
0: Some references to Carol Burnett and Cher there. Chuck Sievertson, ABC News.
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7: We have the closure of the 75 northbound off-ramp to 94. That is due to an accident and police on the scene. 75 north Mac to Holbrook slows with a moving work crew. The price of a gallon of gas in Metro Detroit up 19 cents in the past week. AAA Michigan says the price is now $4.30. That's the third lowest in the state. The price in Detroit up $1.12 from last year. Ann Arbor and Jackson have the highest price at $4.35 a gallon. Detroit police investigating the shooting death of a juvenile early Sunday morning. Officers responded to a shot spotter alert around 1:45 on Brace Street near the Southfield Freeway. They found the victim, took them to the hospital. They were pronounced dead. No arrests have been made. Sunshine, cool, 72 today. Increasing clouds, 57 tonight. Partly sunny, 83 tomorrow. I'm Rick Schrempf, 910 AM, News Talk Superstation.
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0: I often wonder, what would Jesus do if he visited the U.S. Senate? I think he would tell the senators on the floor, depart from me, for I was hungry and you cut my food assistance. I was sick and you kicked me off Medicaid.
1: 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Stop asking me about a streamer in California. Go ahead.
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4: All right, thank you, Scott Shannon. Thanks to all of you for being with us. Write down our toll-free telephone number this Monday. It is 800-941-SEAN if you want to join us. I know I've been saying the polls suck this year, but here I am citing them again. I don't know why, but Quinnipiac polls showing that nearly two-thirds of Democrats consider themselves supporters of the Democratic Socialists of America. And we have gone over and over their radicalized agenda. It is, you know, it's not good for the country. It's not, it's dangerous. You might as well take the country as we know it and take your Constitution and shred it. That's what's on the ballot this year. So if you got two-thirds of Democrats openly now saying in a poll that they support the DSA, this is who they are. Eliminating the Senate, your ability to choose a president, packing the courts. You have Pothole Pete out there saying he wants to add, Pothole Pete wants to add six Supreme Court justices. He wants 15. But of course, just to make it fair, he wants to run for president. You think he's going to appoint originalists to the U.S. Supreme Court? No, he's going to put on judicial left-wing radical activists. This is what the left has always done in this country, what they can't get accomplished at the ballot box or get accomplished legislatively. They want the courts to decide for them. Again, they want to abolish borders, amnesty for illegals, and all deportation, abolish ICE. The craziest one is defund the Department of War, which I'm sure that China, Russia, Iran, and North Korea would probably just love. Eliminate cash bail, abolish prisons, establish a wealth tax, public ownership of most corporations, and then they want their Green New Deal. The people that can't run government schools, they now want to run everything. They want to take your kids from the moment they're born. They're all our children, Abdul El-Sayed is telling us. We have a lot we're going to get to regarding that, but two-thirds, that is a pretty high number. I've been skeptical of a lot of the polling that's going on out there. Rasmussen, which I do trust, is saying that fully a third of Americans have yet to decide what they're going to do and how they're going to vote in 50 days. That means this election is up for grabs. We'll check in later with Mark Halperin. Reince Priebus is saying that this whole thing, the control of the House and Senate, he thinks is going to be decided by about 100,000 votes. That's a little scary when you consider the number of races. You have 435 members of Congress on the ballot. You know, you have 7 to 9 competitive Senate races. Alaska is very important that the real Dan Sullivan win there. And then you've got the race Mike Rogers

to step out and do that. So, you know, if, when you have people like Ossoff that try to portray themselves as moderate, there's nothing moderate about them because they will vote the way the Democratic Socialists of America tell them to vote. And that's that. You could just assume you're voting for El Sayed, Tellerico, you know, Troy Jackson in Maine. I mean, it's all insane. I want to start the program, though, with a little something different, only because this is being used as a political football. And let me just start with, you know, you need to have an understanding. You're hearing a lot about AI today and Democrats wanting to, and this whole Anthropic issue. I'll explain it in detail in a second. But when you see that Barack Obama is now so active and involved, and now is urging Democrats to fear-monger AI, just like Democrats fear-mongered and flat-out lied about global warming and global cooling and the next ice age is coming and we're going to burn to death and the snow on Kilimanjaro is going to be melted, all of which turned out to be bunk. Understand that there's always politics in play here. And Obama now warning during a fundraising event that artificial intelligence could be dangerous if it's not properly managed, as he implored Democrats now to aggressively develop political and governing agendas to prioritize the issue. Okay, once you are speaker, I would strongly urge that the Democrats put together a framework for a very public conversation. He said that to Hakeem Jeffries. This is something that's moving at a very fast pace. I'll give you the background of all of this. President Trump, on the other hand, you know, said on Monday was very clear that the U.S. has already put guardrails in place to regulate and prosecute AI companies appearing to play down the concerns of the left. Now, keep in mind, as we go through this discussion, China also announced today is we could stop every single AI development project that's currently underway in America. Right now, we're projected to control about 80% of artificial intelligence. We are way ahead of China on artificial intelligence. Yeah, can any new technology be used for good? Yes. Could it be used for evil? Yes. The good part, I'll give you an example. You can, I would argue, and the experts I've spoken to on health and artificial intelligence, what the best radiologists in the country could never see with the naked eye and current imaging methods that we have, artificial intelligence can pick up cancers at stage zero, which means that would guarantee you'll be able to deal with it early. And the prevention, the earlier you discover cancer is growing in your body, the odds go up exponentially that you're going to live and survive it. And there are now, there are concierge medical practices out there that use this technology. Trust me, Obamacare will never give it to the average American. And I've talked to some of these doctors, and these doctors are saying stuff we'd never pick up on our own. They are picking up. So they're trying, and with China now, China's not going to stop. They announced this morning, they see this debate, and they think America is being stupid. And anyway, so they announced they're not stopping one bit. And they said they have no intention of slowing AI development down, which means if things are going to happen with AI, they're going to happen whether we're involved with it or not. We better be on the cutting edge of it because it's important. Now, AI can do some weird things. You know, there was an article in the New York Post this weekend. Linda, this whole thing freaks me out. And it's called Race Against the Machine. AI CEO's big bid to slow down dangerous bot growth. You do have like some very odd developments as of AI. Like, for example, you have these sites where maybe for whatever reason you can't get a real girlfriend or boyfriend, you can develop your own AI boyfriend or girlfriend. Linda, I can't figure this stuff out. It's too weird for me. It's too bizarre. I mean, but people now will design their perfect, you know, dating companion or companion, even though it's AI, and they launched this one particular platform. I won't give out the platform because there may be weirdos out there that would actually find it, but they'll find it on their own anyway. You know, why go through the hassle of finding

0: somebody that you like to be around and have to actually serve and has real human emotions, but they target particularly males 18 and over, and people, I guess, that are having a hard time getting a girlfriend or a boyfriend, whatever. And you get to design your person from scratch, and you get to pick your perfect companion. It doesn't exist, only in your mind. And people can make up their AI lover, if you will, want to call it that, for free. And they'll talk to you the way you want them to talk to you. They'll say yes, dear, to everything that you say. I mean, it's bizarre. People have emotions for a machine. I can't wrap my mind around that level of crazy. I really can't. Linda, can you?
1: Maybe no, but I have. I have a good use for this, I have to say.
0: What is it?
1: I would like to create my own representation. So the feckless leaders who can't get their crap together, I just make my own senator and put them in there and take out the one who's been a rhino for 20 years.
0: Okay. Linda's all bent out of shape over, you know, she's been arguing.
1: I'm not bent out of shape. They're back.
0: Oh, you are bent out of shape. It's a unit party. They're both the same.
1: I'm in perfect shape. I'm straight.
0: There's no Republican that's supporting the DSA agenda. Not one. We have 250 elected DSA politicians already since 2019. Now we've got 40 more on the ballot. That is a clear and present danger to our very constitutional way of living. All right. Anyway, so So they're calling it the AI apocalypse. Miranda Devine captured this in a great article today. And anyway, so you've got this low-level 27-year-old AI researcher, and his very public resignation from Anthropic in a Wall Street Journal exclusive last week. I think, I don't know how many millions of people read this thing, but it went through the roof. The number was insane. And he wants the right combination of government to provide some kind of joint governance to control the technology. Quote, I'm uncomfortable with government government didn't build this technology. Then you have, you know, people like Barack Obama that want to weaponize it and politicize it and is telling Democrats to run on this. And on the other side, you have Bernie Sanders announcing, you know, he wants to ban artificial superintelligence with dark warnings about the existential threat. So in other words, this is becoming a political weapon to scare you. And it all started with the AI data center debate. And it's a topic that seemingly out of nowhere, all of this has come into play. Scott Bessent was at the G20 and said America would have 80% of the world's computing power by 2028. So China's saying they're going forward. David Sachs, chairman of the President's Council of Advisors on Science and Technology, suggests the latest Anthropic Doomfest is an election season psyop against you. So I want you to be aware of the politics behind all of this. And anyway, so Obama jumps in and says all of this to you know, groups of people and to every Democrat. There was a fundraiser in Manhattan, Hakeem Jeffries, Obama urging the party donors and Democratic House members, as I just said, to make it the center of their agenda. Okay. His argument, AI Armageddon, is way worse than a nuclear apocalypse that may successfully blunt Donald Trump's argument that he's intervening in Iran. Okay, so they're trying to play, you know, it's a coordinated message. And as Miranda Devine describes, smells like an election season psyop. I agree with her analysis on this. But Anthropic is the last entity that you would trust on AI safety because, and she goes through the list of the people involved in Anthropic. And it's stuff that I didn't know, so I'm glad to pass it on to you. It's supposed to be bipartisan, but the National Security Public Sector Advisory Council is stacked with former Biden Obama intelligence officials who are closely connected to people like John Brennan and Mike Morrell and former acting CIA chief who coordinated the Dirty 51 letter of Winken Tony Blinken. And one Anthropic council member is David Cohn, who was the CIA deputy director under Brennan, involved in cooking up the bogus intelligence when they didn't like the career

0: intelligence assessment that said Russia didn't interfere in 2016. So, you know, understand what's in play here. Another member is Christopher Fonzone, who was Obama's deputy White House counsel. What they're seeing here is an opportunity. Then you have NVIDIA CEO Jensen Huang, who's dismissing this fear-mongering as complete nonsense, telling Goldman Sachs at a conference that the latest Anthropic scare is a ruse for the industry to gin up business for cybersecurity products, which I wouldn't doubt either. The easiest way not to build super intelligence is for you to agree not to build it. So do you understand what's happening here? They're trying to weaponize this, scare the hell out of you, as we now head into, you know, the most important midterm election year. And the last thing they want you to focus on is the DSA agenda, which now two-thirds of Democrats support, according to this poll. You know, I've been watching the show Fauda, and I watched the current season that came out. I don't know. Linda, did you ever watch Fauda? Such a good show.
1: No, I never have.
0: Okay, it deals with October 7th. And I am telling you, it is so realistic and so chilling. You will watch this series this year. If you haven't watched the first four seasons, watch that first. But season five just came out. And Lioness is another good series. But anyway, you know, 1,200 Israelis were killed that day. That'd be like losing 40,000 Americans in a day based on their small population size versus ours. And thankfully, Christians and Jews have come together to boldly stand with Israel as they now fight for their very survival. And right now, the International Fellowship of Christians and Jews has their Flags of Fellowship movement. And across America, on the anniversary of October 7th, you have churches, synagogues, universities, communities planting Israeli flags, which is a declaration that we stand against radical Islamic terrorism and that we together can fight anti-Semitism, which is on the rise worldwide in the halls of Congress, on college campuses, on the airwaves. 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They need food, water, shelter, clothing, medicines. They have their mobile medical clinics. Anyway, they set up a website, joinfof.org. 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

0: 5.
1: This is the Bloomberg Business of Entertainment report. New Jersey is becoming the new Hollywood hotspot. According to the Wall Street Journal, last year, 17 movies and television shows with budgets of at least $10 million filmed in the Garden State and spent nearly $1 billion, nearly twice as much as in 2024. It all comes down to tax incentives. The Journal says over the past few years, New Jersey has expanded its program to offer credits of up to 35% on local production spending and extra tax incentives worth as much as 45% to three studios if they would commit to shooting in the state for at least a decade. Lionsgate, Netflix, and Paramount took the deal. New Jersey is also offering extra tax breaks for productions that use newly built sound stages. It comes as Netflix builds a more than $1 billion facility in Fort Monmouth with 12 stages, Paramount signs a 10-year lease for a complex being built in Bayonne, and Lionsgate leases a facility in Newark. Lisa Mateo, Bloomberg Radio.
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5: When you think of high blood pressure, you probably already know that it can cause cardiovascular diseases, but that's not all.
6: And they also lead to chronic kidney disease.
5: Mayo Clinic's Dr. Ivan Porter says high blood pressure can cause the kidney's blood vessels to weaken and damage the kidneys.
6: As chronic kidney disease develops, many people will develop hypertension. They seem to go hand in hand. Conversely, people with hypertension develop chronic kidney disease as well. And control of high blood pressure is one of the most important things we can do when someone has chronic kidney disease.
5: And how you control it mostly involves lifestyle changes.
6: The thing about high blood pressure is it responds to many of the things we do in our lifestyle. Regular exercise, avoiding processed foods, reduction of our sodium intake, more fruits and vegetables in our regular diet. Sometimes those lifestyle changes aren't enough, and these are the patients that need medications to help with blood pressure control, but we can make a huge impact with the decisions we make in our lifestyle to control blood pressure.
5: For the Mayo Clinic News Network, I'm Jason Howland.
7: We have a lot on Telefrico that we're going to get into on the other side. And the fact that he uses God so often is getting bizarre. Hassan Piker, Democratic Socialists of America, they're gathering in Chicago. Hassan Piker, that would be Abdul El-Sayed's BFF, insisting as a God-given and constitutionally protected right to proclaim hatred for America. One of his lengthy shows. Piker responded, according to FoxNews.com, to an attack against El-Sayed, based on his connection to Piker. Bro, I hate this country, dude. I hate America, said in clips on the ad. Oh, God, I effing hate America so much. Okay, he does have a right to say anything he wants, as his viewers do, that he reads up as well.
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9: 75 northbound after 9 mile accident down the shoulder. Northbound 75 after McNichols, a crash on the right-hand side. Ground has been broken on a new public safety headquarters in Romulus. A ceremony was held Friday for the facility. It will serve the city's police and fire departments. The headquarters constructed on Wick Road near Vining. The current headquarters for the police, 100-year-old former elementary school, the police chief says, does not meet the needs of a modern police station. Sterling Heights man arrested for exposing himself and assaulting a woman in Waterford last Thursday. The woman told police 46-year-old Kyle Teschler was fondling himself and exposed himself to her. He tried to open her car door. She shoved him back, closed and locked the doors, and he drove away in his SUV. He was located as police used flock cameras to track his vehicle. Sunny and

0: 72, increase in clouds, and 57 tonight, partly sunny, 83 tomorrow. I'm Rick Shrimp, 910 AM. 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
2: I'm Bill Rakoff. A new Reuters survey of 101 economists finds 86 of them to expect the Fed to raise interest rates by a quarter point this week in an effort to tame inflation. But President Trump still wants a rate cut.
3: We make other countries rich. We could turn that off in 2 minutes. Do you understand that? We should be paying. The United States is so strong. We should be paying the lowest interest rate in the world, regardless of their formulas.
2: The last time the Fed raised interest rates was July 2023. The White House stepping up its crackdown on fraud tied to COVID-era government loans.
4: The Trump administration is blocking roughly 870,000 people suspected of COVID loan fraud from receiving future federal loans. Vice President J.D. Vance announced the crackdown today in Kansas City, Missouri.
5: If you screwed the American taxpayer, the federal government is now going to say you're cut off. No more.
4: Attorney General Todd Blanche also announced new felony charges against nearly 80 people accused of defrauding pandemic loan programs.
6: The Department of Justice will continue expanding our reach across the country to pursue all fraud, no matter how large or no matter how small.
4: Stacy Lynn, Worldwide News Network, Washington.
2: In Indonesia's Java Sea, rescuers are searching for 129 people still missing after their ferry capsized in bad weather and 10-foot waves. Six bodies have been recovered. The Senate could soon take up a bipartisan piece of legislation that would regulate the big business of college sports. Here's News Nation's Hannah Brandt.
7: Those on the other side of this argument say this bill would limit the earning potential for these top student athletes and also hurt their ability to move around. Opponents include the NAACP and the Congressional Black Caucus. And this fight, this back and forth over this bill, has attracted a lot of attention from outside interest groups. They have spent a combined $31 million on lobbying lawmakers on this bill.
2: The bill's co-sponsored by a bipartisan group of senators. Fashion icon Bob Mackie has died.
8: Mackie began his career in 1961 working under legendary costume designer Edith Head. But it was the Carol Burnett Show that really made him famous. Burnett said,
9: "Who knew when young Bob Mackie walked in our door in 1967 that he would become a household name?"
8: His most memorable creation was the curtain rod dress Burnett wore as a Scarlett O'Hara parody that sits in the Smithsonian to this day. Mackie's dresses also made Cher a fashion icon.
10: "We got to know each other, and it was just like we were one when it came to fashion."
8: Mackie had multiple Oscar nominations, won several Emmy Awards, and even a Tony. Bob Mackie was 87. Cooper Lawrence, Worldwide News Network.
2: On Wall Street, stocks have recovered some of their early morning losses. The Dow is now down 95. The S&P is off 20. The NASDAQ down 51 points. 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
2: All right, sick and getting sicker, unfortunately, 25 now till the top of the hour. Happy Monday, if there is such a thing. 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

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And I know the people at this company. I trust the people at this company. They're the real deal. There are a lot of pretenders out there. Don't go with them. 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And once you hand it over to them, then let the pros handle it. So I mentioned the poll out. Nearly two-thirds of Democrats consider themselves to be supporters of the DSA. We've gone through the DSA agenda, but we're 50 days out of an election. Please just indulge me. Yes, I am repeating myself, but I want everyone that listens to this show to be able to embed this into your brain so you can tell everyone you come into contact with the next 50 days that we have 250 elected DSA officials in this country now. We have a known stated communist in Bernie Sanders. We have Pocahontas. You got AOC. You've got the squad. You've got Mamdani. It's growing. It's getting scary. You've got Abdul El-Sayed. You got six gender. God is non-binary. You know, men should play women's sports. You know, Telefrico. And we've got some really strange people. Now, I'm saying this because, and I'm repeating it so that you understand, when I give you this list, this will take this country and we will basically shred our Constitution. Shred it. It will be meaningless. It'll have no meaning at this point. Eliminate the U.S. Senate. The American people no longer would pick their president. They're all saying the latest joining is pothole Pete Buttigieg. They want to pack the courts. Amnesty for illegals and abolish American borders on top of ending all deportations and abolishing ICE. Defunding our Department of War. Think about how stupid that is, and 60% of two-thirds of Democrats support this? They're saying they support it. They want to eliminate cash bail, abolish prisons, abolish the police. And by the way, I'm not making this up. This is on the DSA website that now Quinnipiac is telling us nearly two-thirds of Democrats support. Then, of course, they want to establish their wealth tax. That is, you know, a group of people empowering their government to take other people's money so that they can pay for everything being free, super free. I mean, they run government schools so well. Obamacare is every promise was never kept, but that's okay. We'll trust you this time. You know, if the schools are doing so bad, let's give our kids to the government when they're younger and they'll take care of, you know, your child daycare. God forbid you spend any time with the children that you decide to bring into this world. And then, of course, you guaranteed government job, guaranteed government salary, guaranteed government healthy food, guaranteed government health care, guaranteed government retirement. You mean like Social Security, which they said they put the money in a lockbox and that they squandered it and stole it and spent it? Those same people, we're going to trust them. But a lot of people want to believe this. It is an existential threat. I can't even imagine this country will cease to exist as we know it. And by the way, you know, and their number one fan is Hassan Piker, who was said he was asked by some. Well, you have Abdul El-Sayed. I'm not want to talk about some blogger. We'll play it later in the program. Some blogger. It's not some blogger. It's his best friend that he asked

to go out on the campaign trail, according to the California blogger, as he now describes Hassan Piker, his best friend, meaning Abdul El-Sayed. Anyway, during a lengthy show, FoxNews.com reporting, Piker responded to an attack against the Democratic Michigan U.S. Senate candidate Abdul El-Sayed based on his connection to Piker and his controversial statements. Not only did he say that America deserved 9/11, but claiming to hate America. Bro, I hate this country, dude. I hate America. And Piker said in clips featured on the ad that's being put out and being played now in Michigan. Oh, God, I effing hate America so much. If you hate America so much, why are you here? You're free to live elsewhere. So that's the state of the midterms. This is the new radical Democratic left. You know, you got the cane-waving, Trump-hating, you know, calls for impeachment every other day for Donald Trump, although he's not going to be in Congress much longer. Al Green is pushing for gender-affirming treatment for trans illegal alien detainees. Well, that worked out so well for Kamala Harris because she ran on that same platform in the last presidential election. But that's how nuts this party is, and this is the party that's been taken over. By the way, there is an update. Homeland Security Chief Mark Wayne Mullen says a DHS investigation, quote, has determined that Congresswoman Ilhan Omar married her own brother, which could lead to her deportation. Quote, his words, not mine. We know that she married her brother to try to bring him to the United States. And anyway, if that's true, that's illegal. That would not be allowed. Mullen made the comment to our friend Benny Johnson as he discussed the ongoing federal investigation into the squad and the congresswoman at the GOP midterm convention in Dallas. Quote, we know she married her brother to try to bring him to the U.S. We know he now lives in London. Mullen suggested the investigation may turn up illegal activity. I didn't know you can marry your brother. Maybe they got married outside the country. I don't know. Tom Homan has confirmed the criminal investigation involving Omar, saying he knows things are going on. And anyways, she's repeatedly denied claims of marriage fraud, calling them bigoted lies. Well, it's either she did or she didn't. And that should be something that we should be able to prove. I'll tell you what is scary. What's scary, and there was an article about this. Where did I read this? I forget. The headline is Parenting Fail. Children are growing up mocking assassination and loving jihad. Look, if you want to know why I have disconnected from social media and why I keep reminding all of you out there that this, you know, you go on social media to your own peril. And by that, I mean, if I want to have a bad day and feel awful about myself, I could just read comments about me on social media. Because there are people that hate me. For some really weird, unknown reason, my own brother-in-law, sweet baby James, likes to show me these comments. I'm like, I don't want to see them. If I wanted to see them, I would not have handed over my accounts to Linda and Blair and our web team to handle all this stuff. Because I don't need to have those bad days. By the way, R.F. Kennedy Jr., I mean, it was really good what he did. He said, he's saying Islamism is waging war on America. Democrats no longer care. They used to see Israel as America's most critical frontline ally in fighting the toxic ideology of radical Islam, Islamism, which by its own accounts is waging an existential war against our country and Western liberal democracy, or Western civilization, I'd put it. It's an ideology that has subjugated, impoverished, and tyrannized and tortured the people of Palestine. I'm telling you, you need to watch Fauda. It is such a good show. And Lioness is another good show if you're looking for it. By the way, since Brandon Johnson has been the mayor of Chicago, 1,320 people have been shot. Many of them have also been killed. At least three people were killed and 17 others injured in weekend shootings in Chicago as of Sunday, ages between 14 and 37.
something that you

0: predict on a daily basis. You know who's agreed, Linda, to be on the podcast is Rom Rombo Deadfish. He's coming up soon. What do you think of that?
1: I think that you guys should yell at each other the way you did at the DNC. I think that would be really fun.
0: Did we yell at each other at the DNC? I don't remember.
1: Well, you yelled down a very long hallway where you screamed, Rombo! It was subtle.
0: Well, I was saying hello. I was being nice.
1: Yeah, in your own Hannity special way, for sure.
0: Listen, I'm open to having a discussion with any of them. If he wants to have a fight, I'll have a fight, meaning a verbal fight, not a physical fight. I'm not looking for a physical fight, though. I would do everything I can. So let me get into this James Talafrico nonsense. We've got new audio video. I always think of myself as a Christian who hates Christians. What is that? In an interview with a self-described, quote, unquote, their words, not mine, trans queer activist theologian. Do you even know what that is? I can't keep up with all this. I don't even know what this stuff means anymore. Anyway, he says, I always think of myself as a Christian who hates Christianity. What does that mean? So Talafrico has been trying to, and remember, he's been digging in on defending his comment that there are six genders. He's been defending it the whole way. This is not a new controversy. Only last week did he decide, I'm sure polling behind it, this isn't working out. My math was wrong. I misspoke.
2: During the 2021 hearing, you said there are six biological sexes. Do you still believe that, standing here with me right now?
3: No. I've missed the mark on some of my past statements. I will be the first to admit it. What I meant is that there are two sexes, and then there's a small percentage of people with genetic abnormalities. I obviously didn't say it correctly. There are not six sexes. There are two.
0: I bet Linda, he misspoke. I mean, we need to be a little more
1: gracious
0: and understanding.
1: What genetic abnormality is changing you from a woman or a man? What is he talking about?
0: I have no earthly idea. I don't know. I never knew what the four genders were. Now he's saying, what if we ran our world like we run a kindergarten classroom? Because at the end of the day, aren't we really just big kindergartners? It's like Abdul El-Sayed making the comment that he made about, oh, they're all our children. And he said, I guess he was on with Jimmy Kimmel, that they never aired it, which is funny. All of my money comes from hardworking Texans. By the way, he made the comment on a fundraising trip to collect checks from wealthy elites in California. You can't make that up either. He uses Jesus a lot. What would Jesus do if he visited the Texas legislature? I think he would tell us, blessed are the trans children. Why did Talafrico delete that video from his YouTube account? No longer part of what he thinks Jesus would say? Now, he was on and he made this comment about, says, if Christ would walk into the Senate, this is what he would tell conservatives.
3: I often wonder, what would Jesus do if he visited the U.S. Senate? I think he would tell the senators on the floor, depart from me, for I was hungry and you cut my food assistance. I was sick and you kicked me off Medicaid. I was a stranger and you deported me and my family. And then I think he would flip over those fancy desks on the floor of the U.S. Senate and demand that we take care of all of our neighbors, especially the least of these.
0: Now, if that's what he's going to say, because this now is being circulated all over social media, according to my team, that Christ would walk into and tell conservatives that. Notice that, why doesn't he and Nancy Pelosi, why are they always looking for taxpayer dollars? Is there anything from stopping Talafrico from donating his money, or Bernie Sanders the millionaire, or these trust fund brat DSA kids that we're learning about left and right, or Nancy Pelosi, who lives in her gated million-dollar mansion one mile away from a disastrous drug, street drug den, where people are defecating, urinating, needles all over the place. A mile in the other direction is her office. You know, it's for him to say, he's only going to say it to conservatives. I'm all for helping the poor. But if you want to do it more efficiently, don't use the government. You know, it's pretty amazing. You know, who made me judge or arbiter over you, Caesar, when he asked his brother to divide his inheritance? So this is the same political group of people that treat

0: separation of church and state, you know, as a weapon every single election cycle. Talafrico's not keeping them separate. He's trying to use Scripture, his weird interpretation of Scripture. God is non-binary, which he's now backing off of, too. And what he's trying to do here, he has a Harvard, you know, degree, you know, is working through a seminary at Austin Presbyterian, so he should know better. What he's doing is not combining church and state so much as replacing the church with the state, making welfare the office or the instrument of salvation. Because liberals always think that their morality is superior to the rest of ours. Understand the game they're playing here? Understand how high the stakes are? Understand this is America as we know it on the line in 50 days? I hope you're getting it. And I hope you remember the list that I keep giving out every day. 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
4: There's still no word on Mitch McConnell's status as members return to the U.S. Senate. Lawmakers are reconvening today on Capitol Hill, 3 months after McConnell was hospitalized after reportedly falling at his Washington, D.C. home. He hasn't been seen in public since, with representatives from his office saying he spent time at a physical rehab center before being discharged on August 6th. Earlier in the month, fellow Kentucky Republican lawmaker Congressman James Comer said he expected McConnell to be returning to the Senate today. Severe storms are likely across the Midwest this week. The main threat is expected to be heavy rain, damaging wind gusts, and possible tornadoes. Starting today, a level 3 out of 4 flash flood threat is covering parts of central Iowa. Meanwhile, a corridor stretching from Wisconsin to Nebraska is under a level 2 out of 5 severe storm threat. As the week moves forward, major cities like Chicago, Milwaukee, Des Moines, and Omaha are expected to get hit hard until Thursday. I'm Chris Caraggio, NBC News Radio.
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16: ABC News, I'm Chuck Sievertson. Mahmoud Khalil, the Columbia grad student detained by ICE last year, is filing a lawsuit against the university. Khalil says the Columbia administration not only failed to keep Palestinian students like him safe, but hired private investigators to keep tabs on him.
17: They barred me from campus. The only time they emailed us was actually to ask us to leave Columbia housing.
16: Columbia hasn't responded to the suit. President Trump says Ukraine and Russia have agreed not to target each other's energy facilities, blaming high diesel prices on that war. But no confirmation from Russia, and Ukraine's president says he'd agree to that condition if allies can get a commitment from Russia. An important Saudi oil pipeline will mostly be out of service for weeks following an attack last week, say two regional officials. Iran denies it was involved in the attack. Yemen's Houthi rebels, backed by Iran, have seized more oil routes, strategic islands in the Red Sea. This is ABC News.

0: Another federal judge has blocked President Trump's order that would direct the U.S. Postal Service to restrict mail-in voting. ABC News contributor James Sample says even though the president has threatened to stall the midterms by declaring a national emergency.
1: The Constitution could not be clearer. Article 1, Section 4 delegates the time, place, and manner of elections to the states and to Congress. The conspicuously absent party there is the executive, and no emergency power, no emergency statute grants any powers over elections.
0: A huge construction crane fell onto a roadway in Miami today, crashing down on top of three cars and a construction box. Police say one driver saw the crane toppling, put her car in reverse, and avoided serious injury. Miami police say three workers and a car driver were taken to the hospital, but no serious injuries. Costume designer Bob Mackey has died at 87. Chuck Sievertson, ABC News.
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4: Traffic on 75 moving better north after McNichols and north after 9 Mile. Those accidents have now cleared out of the way. Highland at US 23 is in the clearing stages. A missing hiker from Royal Oak found Saturday on Isle Royale, injured and hypothermic. 70-year-old Craig Byrd hospitalized in Marquette. The U.S. Coast Guard airlifted Berg to Marquette Regional Airport, where EMS took him to the hospital for his injuries. He was reported missing September 6th after he did not return from a hike as scheduled. Former University of Michigan hockey coach Red Berenson has responded to the lawsuit filed by 16 former players who say they were hazed and sexually abused while playing at the school. Berenson says he doesn't remember any hazing or misconduct by Wolverine players in his over 30 years as coach. Sonny and 72 today. Increasing clouds, 57 tonight. Sunny at 83 tomorrow. I'm Rick Shrimp, 910 AM News Talk Superstation.
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0: I often wonder, what would Jesus do if he visited the U.S. Senate? I think he would tell the senators on the floor, depart from me, for I was hungry and you cut my food assistance. I was sick and you kicked me off Medicaid.
1: 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Go ahead.
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4: 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It's 800-941-SEAN. This Monday, if you want to be a part of the program, it's always an honor, a privilege, and pleasure to have on Mark Halperin. I like to remind people that back in 2024, Mark and I had many conversations. It seemed like we were like the only two people that were following the one metric that mattered, which was in the lead-up to the 24 election, and that was just making a comparison between early voting in 2020 versus 2024. Republicans had a massive advantage. I'm looking at things 50 days from now for this midterm that I don't think most people are looking at. Mike Johnson has over $400 million that he's going to be spending on congressional races. Tim Scott, as the head of the NRSC, has over $400 million for Senate candidates. President Trump has a war chest of over $800 million. And as Mark Halperin points out in a post that he put out, is that Elon Musk and his people are now talking about spending a lot of money in Texas and anywhere at least $50 million up to $200 million just for Texas between now and Election Day. I still, 50 days out, cannot with any degree of certainty tell you how this election is going to end. I think Reince Priebus had a very, very powerful observation. He thinks that this election, in the end, that control of the House and Senate may literally be up to 100,000 votes. That might be the margin of difference. The get-out-the-vote effort of Republicans has improved dramatically since 2024. Republican registration, similarly, has gone up dramatically. But it's going to be a turnout election. The radical base of the left is motivated, but our establishment Democrats, they seem to be withholding their money, which might be an indication they don't like the shift in the party. And what does that mean come 50 days from now? I just don't have the full answer, but I'm looking anecdotally at all this other data. And maybe Mark has more insight than me. He's the editor-in-chief of Two-Way. Sir, how are you? Welcome back.
5: Sean, I agree with so much you just said. You stole so many of my points. I just have a few to add. But I'll tell you, I'm at the airport now, and I'm wearing a T-shirt. In the front, it says Hannity was right. In the back, it says Hannity was wrong. So I'm heading.
4: You are not wearing that T-shirt, but it's the thought that counts, Mark. If you're wearing that T-shirt, that puts you, you might as well put a big L on the front and back. Loser.
5: Look, everything you said, I agree with, and I'll just add a few more, put a finer point on one thing. We've never had a campaign where one side had over $1.5 billion more, not $1.5 billion to spend, $1.5 billion more than the other side. And although some people in our business say money doesn't matter as much as it used to, that's a big delta. Number two, there's a weakness on the Democratic candidates. Karl Rove and others will tell you, any professional, candidate quality matters. And while Republicans have some weak candidates as well, Democrats in some of these key rate House and Senate races have weak candidates. Number three, this is a year when not every Democrat's a socialist, but the difference, as Gavin Newsom said the other day, on a lot of issues between the socialists and the non-socialists aren't that big. So all those factors lead you to have to look closely, and I'm doing a

lot of reporting on that this week. When Mike Johnson says we're going to increase our total in the House, how real is that? The factors you mentioned and I just mentioned, along with get out the vote, along with voter registration, I think it's plausible. We got to look more at it. On the other hand, the environment's horrible.

0: poll out. It says 30% of people are still undecided going into the final 50 days. But the polling has been so atrocious, Mark. I mean, El Sayed was supposed to win by 20 points in Michigan. He won by a point. Francesca Hung was supposed to win. There were polls had her up by 30. Many polls had her up by 20 points. She lost by 3,000 votes. How is it possible the polling can be that atrocious?
1: Well, I'm a dissenter on this point of view. I don't think the polling was atrocious. In those two races, which are the ones that are often cited, in the Wisconsin race, the last 2 weeks were spent with her doing a horrible job and with the popular governor carrying Mr. Crowley around on his back saying, vote for this guy. Those polls were done before that dynamic. So I don't think the polls were wrong there. Her number ended up right where they had her. It's just Crowley consolidated the vote in Michigan. Same.
0: Wait a minute, but the final polls leading into Election Day had her up by 20.
1: But they were 2 weeks, most of the, like, with one exception, all those polls were done before she cratered in all the stuff about Thanksgiving, all the stuff about the consolidation of other candidates getting out, and the governor saying, if you want to stop socialism, vote for Crowley. So look at her number in the final polls and look at the number she actually got. All that happened was Crowley consolidated the vote. It's the same as Trump in 2016 versus Clinton. Clinton was ahead in the final polls, but her number was basically what it was, and Trump consolidated and got all those undecideds. So I think polling's bad. Polling in primaries is bad. But in the two cases you cite, I respectfully dissent. The polling wasn't that good. Now, why are polls bad? You still have pollsters doing adults, not just registered voters, let alone likely voters. Who's a likely voter in this election? Is it a young socialist? Is it an older moderate? Is it a middle-aged conservative? If you don't know who the likely voters are, it doesn't matter how good a pollster you are, you're not going to get a solid number. So I tell people I wouldn't pay much attention to the polls except for the ones done by campaigns that are well done and well financed, and they know how to find likely voters.
0: Yeah, but you know what? That's information that we get that we're usually told not to share. And I think we probably get the same polling on a fairly regular basis. And those look, there's no doubt it's not the best environment for anybody, to be very blunt, in terms of running, but the American people are going to decide. What makes this, what creates uncharted waters here is the extent to which one party is clinging to the left. One little phenomenon that stands out in my mind is establishment Democrats, the donor class, are not going with their candidates. Have you noticed that?
1: Absolutely. There's no equivalent, not just to Elon, but if you look at the charts that some folks have done, who are the biggest donors, they're almost all on the right. And that's different than what you cited before, the Johnson pot of money, the Thune pot of money, the Trump pot of money, the Elon pot of money. Now, the one thing the Democrats have, particularly in the Senate races, is they're doing a much better job, as they have for the last few cycles, in raising those low dollar contributions. So they don't have as much big money, but they've got more small money. And that's valuable, in some ways more valuable because of the way different entities get charged for TV ad time. So the money discrepancy, though, is massive. And it's a fascinating thing that the Democratic billionaires and millionaires are not totally sitting it out, but they're not coming to the rescue here so far. And Democratic efforts to say, hey, look, Elon's given all this money. So far as we know, that is not pried loose the billionaires on the left.
0: Let me ask you about somebody like Tallarico and how telling this may be in your mind and how you analyze this. When AOC went on one of the Sunday programs and said that was woke 1.0 crazy, to me, that was an indication is that they're making a pivot, that their internal polling is showing them that being woke and crazy is not going to sell well with the electorate. It's certainly a part of their base itself. It motivates them. And then to watch a guy like Six Gender Tallarico, you know, now backing off that comment, or that God is non-binary in that comment, or saying that I always think of myself as a Christian who hates Christianity, and he's flipping and flopping and flailing. But he's doing this after he was clinging and defending those positions for the longest period of time. He's doing it in the final, just in the last week and a half. It tells me that's a sign of desperation on their part.
1: No doubt. This isn't an accident. As we say in Texas, when you see a turtle on a fence post, you know it didn't get there by itself. AOC was kind of the canary in the coal mine, and now you see Tallarico saying, oh, I spoke inartfully, or of course I never should have said that. we'll see what the voters say.
0: No, my favorite was my math was off. My arithmetic was off on gender.

0: He's had a bunch of.
1: I've been trying to get an answer. What are the other four genders? I know two.
0: It's hard to know. Here at LaGuardia, I just see two.
1: Well, you think you see two. You might see many more, but you just don't know.
0: Exactly.
1: So, but what do you, but the, it is now, it's clear, you know, Bernie Sanders said, oh, no, but nobody supports defunding the police. I'm like, it's right there on the DSA website.
0: Yeah.
1: The whole thing is still up there, and I'm predicting that's going to be taken down in probably a short period of time.
0: Yeah, I don't know if they can control the DSA. There's some true believers there, but there's no doubt that a lot of these candidates recognize that these are not winnable general election positions. Now, in the case of Texas, Tallarico can flip-flop on positions. Paxton can't change, you know, his history. He can't change some of the things that he's done and been alleged to have done that have turned off some of the voters in that state. So everybody's going to look at the negative ads against him and decide how to adjust. Tallarico, we'll see. He's a silver-tongued guy, and maybe he'll convince the voters of Texas that his new positions are his positions.
1: You think the people in Texas are going to vote for somebody in a cattle state that is running a vegan campaign that's against drilling in an oil state like Texas, that is telling Texans that he believed in six genders and that God is non-binary and championing the right of men to play women's sports? You think that can fly in Texas? Put aside any flaws you might see in Ken Paxton, as the president pointed out last week at the Dallas convention.
0: John, if this were a normal race, any of those 20 things Tallarico has said would drive him out of the race. He wouldn't have a chance. The fact that he does, so far at least, when Texans have heard about these allegations for a while, leads you to believe that it may be survivable. I don't. Doesn't make any sense that this is the guy who's going to break several generations of a losing streak of Democrats, but because he's running against a weak Republican and because of the changing demographics there and because of the money up until now, he's in it. And most polls have him slightly ahead. Let's see what happens now. There's big money, not just from Elon in Texas, but from Thune, from the president. Let's see as Texans learn about this stuff more than they did before when those ads were not on broadcast television around the clock. Let's see what those statements do. It defies logic that someone who said those things could be elected in Texas.
1: I see 27 House races that I would argue are potentially up for grabs. I see anywhere between 7 and 9 Senate races that are potentially up for grabs. If you had to make a prediction, obviously, I don't even feel it's a fair question, but where does the House go? Where do you see the Senate going? Where do you see state by state with Senate races?
0: Today, I see plus 20 for the Democrats, but I want to see when these negative ads run. I just think it's too soon to say. But today, it'd be plus 20. And on the Senate, I think it'd be plus 3, which would leave them short of a majority. I think they're going to lose either Michigan or New Hampshire, which are Democratic-held seats. And then they have to win 5 Republican seats. And unless it's a tidal wave against the Republicans, I don't see that happening.
1: All right, quick break. Right back. More with Mark Halperin on the other side. Then your calls are coming up. 800-941-SHAWN is our number. Mark is the editor-in-chief of Two Way. As we talk about the midterms, 50 days to go, the single most important election. This decides whether one party wins and shreds your Constitution. Can't say it any more succinctly than that. Quick break. More with Mark on the other side as we continue.
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1: To mark the 25th anniversary of 9/11/01, the Tunnel to Towers Foundation, they are embarking on the most comprehensive commemoration in their history, one that honors the past, serves those in need today, and educates the generations of tomorrow. 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

0: org.
1: 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Now, that's pension, Social Security, personal savings. Now, to be honest, that stool kind of looks to be broken. If you are near retirement age, relying solely on paper assets could possibly put your lifestyle at risk. I put a portion of my portfolio into physical gold and silver, and you know what? It's a time-tested way for me and helped me to fortify a lot of the money that I was trying to save when I finally was able to save money. Now I only go to one...
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5: 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And a few blood tests may be warranted just to make sure that you have no autoimmune issues or even signs of anemia.
4: For the Mayo Clinic News Network, I'm Joel Streed.
6: When the prices of goods and services go down, we have deflation. Lower prices may seem like a blessing, but deflation is actually a curse because it generates a vicious circle. If prices go down, the profits of businesses tend to go down with them, and the economy suffers. A lot of people therefore either lose their jobs or have to accept lower wages. And what do people do when they have less money? They consume less. What happens if people consume less? There's less demand for goods and services. And what's the consequence of reduced demand? You've guessed it, an even bigger deflation problem. But can't those who haven't lost their jobs or had a decrease in income spend more to compensate? Well, they could, but that's probably not going to happen. Why? For the simple reason that seeing your neighbor face financial difficulties makes you more pessimistic as well, and therefore, even those who haven't yet suffered income or job loss will become more cautious and consume less.

0: All right, our final moments, Mark Halperin, as we analyze 50 days out this all-important midterm. 800-941-SHAWN is our number. We'll also get to your calls coming up this Monday. You know, one of the things I'm telling people, I don't care if it's Sherrod Brown in Ohio or John Ossoff in Georgia, you know, they will caucus with the socialists that run the party. There's only been one elected Democrat. There's been pundits that are Democrat, but one elected Democrat that's been willing to publicly criticize the radical crazy, and that's John Fetterman, and he's hated within the party. So I think you have to assume you elect any Democrat in the House or Senate, you're electing El Sayed. It's to me, it's the same vote.
1: Yeah, I mean, that's the argument that'll be made, but you know, these are race

0: state by state, race by race, Senate races tend to create their own wind and weather, less subject to those national arguments than House races typically are.
1: I don't see plus 20 Democrats. I see right now, if the election were held today, probably the Republicans would lose the House. I see in the Senate, I think Republicans win Alaska. I think they'll pull out Iowa. Somehow, I think they'll pull out Ohio, Texas. I think New Hampshire's absolutely in play. And if I had to worry about two, I'd worry about North Carolina and Georgia.
0: I agree with you. I think Michigan is on a knife's edge right now. It's hard to anticipate or play that game out. The others, I agree with you. Again, unless it's a very, very big year for Democrats. If it's a very, very big year for Democrats, I think you could see them losing some of those. But otherwise, I agree with the way you laid those out.
1: There's one other weapon in the Republicans' arsenal. Their get-out-the-vote effort has grown exponentially for high-propensity, mid-propensity, low-propensity voters.
0: I agree with you, and I'm amazed there's not more coverage of this because the Democrats have not been a good get-out-the-vote party now for several election cycles. It's too late for the Democrats to build it, Sean. They don't have it. They don't have the same machine that Republicans have.
1: All right. Always appreciate your honesty, Mark Halperin. By the way, if you want to get Mark's information, you got to check it out. He's the editor-in-chief of Two Way. How do people find it, Mark?
0: Go to twoway.tv or go to twoway.tv or just go to Two Way on YouTube, either way.
1: All right, Mark Halperin, thank you, sir. Appreciate it. Travel safe. 800-941-SEAN is our number if you want to be a part of the program. You've heard me talk about the Sig Sauer P365, the number one concealed carry pistol in America. 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
1: 696 West at Orchard Lake. Accident has a right shoulder taken up. And we're watching slowdowns on 94 between 96 and Van Dyke. Average price for a gallon of gas in Michigan has jumped 28 cents in the past week. AAA Michigan says the average price now $4.31, 6 cents more than last month and $1.04 higher than last year. 15-gallon tank now on average $65 across the state. The Detroit Lions escaped their season opener against the Saints with a 31-30 victory in overtime at Ford Field. Detroit's defense denied a two-point conversion attempt in the extra period to secure the win. Lions 1-0. They'll take on Buffalo on Thursday Night Football. Sunny and 72 today. Increasing clouds and 57 tonight. Partly sunny and 83 tomorrow. I'm Rick Shrimp, 910 AM News Talk Superstation.
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3: I'm Bill Rakoff. Impeachment already becoming a talking point as both parties look ahead to the midterm elections.
4: House Democratic leader Hakeem Jeffries is leaving the door open to possible impeachment proceedings against President Trump if Democrats take control of the House in November.
5: We haven't ruled anything in and we haven't ruled anything out in terms of impeachment.
4: Republicans have accused Democrats of already looking ahead to such a move.
5: We've got to follow the facts, apply the law, be guided by the Constitution, and then let the chips fall where they may.
4: The House did impeach Trump twice during his first term. Stacey

0: And Worldwide News Network, Washington.
1: Homeland Security Secretary Mark Wayne Mullen is defending FEMA's plan to slash half of its workforce. A federal judge ruled last week that would be illegal.
2: Usually in a large corporation, 20% of the people do the majority of the work. 80% of the people do their job. When in a disaster, you need 100% of the people doing the majority of the work every single day.
1: In her order, the district judge said the Department of Homeland Security unlawfully usurped the authority of FEMA to make its own personnel decisions. Gas prices have jumped 13 cents in the past week. AAA now has the national average at $4.32 a gallon. This man in New York says he's had enough.
3: Honestly, it's hard to keep up with it. I'm working three jobs just to put gas in my car. It's out of control.
1: The International Energy Agency blames the Russia-Ukraine war and the war against Iran for the recent surge in diesel prices. President Trump says at his request, Ukraine and Russia have agreed to stop attacking each other's energy assets. Saudi officials say a crucial oil pipeline struck during an attack last week will take 3 to 5 weeks to fix. Saudi Arabia blaming Iranian-backed militias in Iraq. Meanwhile, Iran-backed Houthi rebels captured more islands in the Red Sea, threatening oil shipments in the Bab el-Mandeb Strait. More AI industry leaders are warning about the fast growth of that technology. News Nation's Bennett Haberly.
4: Anthropic CEO Dario Amodei called for a collective AI slowdown, with other executives like Elon Musk and Sam Altman echoing their support. In his online essay, Amodei says he was motivated in part by the Hugging Face incident from this summer, where rogue AI agents conspired to hack out of their barriers and attack other AI infrastructure. And he warned, quote, "Given the accelerating rate, it's my worry that in 6 to 12 months, such a swarm could be capable of taking over the entire internet."
1: Bills are being drafted in Congress to rein in AI, but Amodei says companies should self-regulate, and the president says he's more worried about the U.S. staying in the lead in AI over China than he is about it wiping out mankind. The EPA is expected to erase limits on greenhouse gas emissions from power plants fueled by coal and gas. Electricity generation is the second largest source of carbon dioxide and other greenhouse gases. On Wall Street, toward the close, the Dow down 126, the S&P off 30, the NASDAQ off 106. 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
1: I 25 till the top of the hour. Toll free is 800-941. 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

0: 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And when you order, make sure you write when they ask, how did you hear about us? Tell them your friend Sean Hannity sent you. And remember this, there's no safe like Simply Safe. All right, the world is going nuts out there. I noticed pothole Pete Buttigieg, who has his eyes on running for 2028 in the Democratic Party nomination, wants to make sure that the radical socialists that control his party, that he is in good stead with them, calls for packing the Supreme Court with not one, not two, not three, not four, not five, but six more justices that I guess if he's elected, he would get to appoint. Here's what he said.
1: Some Democrats like former Vice President Kamala Harris have called to expand the court. As you know, in the past, you've even supported increasing the number of justices from 9 to 15. As we sit here today, Mr. Secretary, do you support adding seats to the Supreme Court and how many?
2: Yes, I talked about this years ago when I was running for president. At the time, it was a pretty lonely position. People were looking at me funny when I was talking about reforming the Supreme Court. I think with the years that have come in between, a lot more people are onto that idea because it has become a nakedly partisan institution. And I want to be clear, the idea is not to just add justices for its own sake. The idea is to reform the institution to make it less partisan.
0: Less partisan. Meanwhile, he would only put lunatics like him on the court, so it would be the most partisan it ever was. It's their way to shred the Constitution. It's their way to get power at any cost, just like you would no longer, they'd abolish the Senate, and they would eliminate your ability to elect a president. It's in writing. It's on the DSA website. The DSA controls the Democratic Party. One interesting side note, I noticed that Karen Bass, L.A. mayor, was asked if she would endure the no-show governor, Gavin Newsom, for president. Listen to this.
3: Am I right that Gavin Newsom did endorse you in your re-election bid?
4: Mm-hmm.
3: He went to South Carolina. He's thinking about running for president.
4: Yes.
3: Are you prepared to endorse him for president of the United States?
4: Oh, my. It is way too early. Way too early.
3: Has he talked to you about that at all?
4: No, not at all.
0: No, not at all. Of course, they were, you know, comrades in arms when it came to the Pacific Palisades Highway. Imagine you have predictable wildfires. Pretty much they happen on a yearly basis, on an annual basis. And you would think somebody had enough common sense to get rid of the kindling. There's a whole science of forestry. You can get a degree in it in multiple universities. It's the science of forestry. Democrats love to lecture us on science, follow the science, except they don't follow the science of forestry. You would think when you have predictable wildfires and predictable Santa Ana winds, these are strong winds, they happen multiple times a year. If they happen during one of the wildfires, well, the Pacific Palisades is a predictable result. You think you might have fire hydrants prepared for such an occurrence, and you might have water and reservoirs for such an occurrence, and they had neither. And here it is over a year and a half later, and people can't get permits to build their own homes. It's insane. All right, it's Martine. Is that it? In Texas. Martine, how are you? Glad you called.
5: Hi, Deshaun. It's Martine from San Antonio, but I'm actually down today down at RGV.
0: Yes, sir.
5: So I think you frequented in the past. I had a couple of points. One point and then more of a question. The first one is, I'm a director for one of the companies that we support, the detention centers that we have for the illegals. And I just wanted to call in and kind of clarify a couple of things. The media has been kind of, painting this as something very, very negative. And I'm here to let you know that some of these, all of these detention centers are top quality. These folks, these illegal migrants, are getting the best of service. They get a clean facility. They get clean showers. They get a tennis courts, basketball courts. They have lobbies where they can watch TV. They get three meals a day, and these are nutritionally balanced meals. So it's fallacy as far as when you hear people

0: saying, oh, they're inhumane conditions. No, that's not the case. These people have not only these facilities cleaned for them so they don't have to do any work, but they even have their clothes washed. There's even shoe washing stations where employees will take care of their shoes, making sure that they have clean everything. So I'm just here to kind of hopefully clear up the misconception that people have about these migrant camps. And really the thing that infuriates me the most working at these centers is the fact that these type of centers could easily house our homeless, our disabled veterans, or any veterans that are having, you know, drug addiction problems or alcoholism. These would be ideal centers. But instead of using these centers to house American citizens, we're using them to house illegals. So, you know, that's it provides employment for me, but it's also a little frustrating knowing that we do have the solution to cure homelessness, and we're just not moving in that direction. So that was my first point.
1: I've always been a believer that if you have problems in your neighborhood with homelessness, and I always use the same example because it's the most applicable. You know, Nancy Pelosi, San Francisco, represented the same district for decades, and she lives in a multi-million dollar mansion in some gated community. All right, good for her and her husband and the phenomenal success that they've had in the stock market, which raises a lot of questions in a lot of people's minds. I mean, the fact that people follow her financial reports as a means of investing is all I need to know about her high level of success, outperforming the markets by a very high percentage. But put that aside. If you go 1 mile in one direction away from her house, again, with very wealthy neighbors, you have one of those outdoor drug dens where people, you can see syringes all over the streets, people shooting up, right? In broad daylight, people defecating in the streets, urinating in the streets, dying in the streets. It's a mile away from our house. You go a mile in the other direction away from the drug den, and that's where her office is. And here's what I don't understand. They're wealthy. Why don't they start, a fund and say, well, we're going to put up $1 million, $2 million, which according to their net worth statements would be, a rounding error for them. And then knock on the door of every one of their neighbors and say, would you be willing to contribute money? We want to build a center for the homeless people that are living a mile away from us. And we'd like to provide showers and a couple of meals a day and maybe some drug counseling for the people using drugs and see if we can't help these people out. But that's not something that she's ever thought of. And the reason is, and what I conclude is, liberals are only generous with our money, other people's money, not their own.
0: Well, part of the problem, Sean, is that they're hypocrites, they're corrupt, and they're evil. I mean, when you have people that are just flat out lying in front of the camera, knowing that what they're spewing is flat out lies, that's evil. And I really love the fact that I hear you always calling out evil. There is. It's a battle between good and evil. If they were truly good, you're absolutely right. They would be doing something about these problems because for any problem, there's always a solution. And the solution is right there. They're just not moving on it, or it's not convenient to them, or it's just not serving their purpose. But as a matter of fact, you made me realize if you're interested, I just thought about this, maybe forward my contact information to President Trump and have him call me or my company, and we'll put together some sort of plan to start battling this homelessness.
1: Listen, I think you should pass on the good work that you're doing and use it as a model that others can duplicate. Martine, appreciate you, man. Thank you. 800-941-SEAN, our number. John is in Gavin Newsom's communist utopia of California. What's up, John? How are you?
2: I'm well. How are you?
1: I'm good. What's going on? What could I do for you? It says you disagree with me. What is it?
2: Well, I know Talafrico is a freak. And yes, he has a lot of things to say. But I think he should back off of the one about God is non-binary. Because...
1: Well, he did that last week.
2: Yeah, I know. But here's why. I'm canceled, and I got knucklehead kids who, I've learned now about all the...

0: non-binary stuff. He's not wrong. He was being provocative, but I wouldn't beat that horse. He says enough other stupid things that I just wouldn't go at that one.
1: Well, he's taken on a lot, and to watch him, you know, he defended all of it for the longest period of time. And, you know, Tallarico says Jesus Christ would walk into the Senate and tell conservatives to part from me, you know, and condemn them for cutting food stamps and Medicaid, which they've never done, and cutting out waste, fraud, and abuse. Jesus would denounce deportations. He would flip the desks because they failed. And he uses the Bible to justify everything he says, but then he claims, I think of myself as a Christian who hates Christianity, and that there are six genders, not two genders, but he can never name the four of them, and he stuck to that for the longest period of time. You know, what if we ran the world, ran our world like we run a kindergarten classroom? Because at the end of the day, aren't we just really big kindergartners? Well, maybe he is. Speak for himself. And I got a kick out of him saying, you know, all of my money comes from hardworking Texans. He said that while he was on a trip raising money from wealthy elites in California.
0: You're right. Go after him for that. But the non-binary thing, just drop that one. The rest of it, I'm with you.
1: Well, if he's gonna speak from the pulpit the way he often does, and he's gonna lecture us on Jesus the way he does, I think we can hold him accountable for what he's saying about it, and I think he's nuts. And I'm hoping that the people of Texas understand how nuts he is before they go vote. Anyway, John, got to roll, man. Appreciate it. All right, quick break. Right back. Your call's coming up on this Monday, 800-941-SHAWN, our number if you want to be a part of the program.
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5: President Trump says, quote, "The only control or guardrails that AI needs is a strong and smart, high IQ president, and the USA has that in spades." He went on to say in the post on Truth Social that there's a sick conspiracy going on against AI in data centers, and the only one that's happy about it is China. Mitch McConnell has yet to make an appearance on Capitol Hill as members have returned to the Senate. Lawmakers are reconvening today on Capitol Hill, 3 months after McConnell was hospitalized after reportedly falling at his Washington, D.C. residence. He has not been seen in public since, with representatives from his office saying he spent time at a physical rehab center before being discharged on August 6th. Politico reports McConnell's staff has told some Senate Republicans that he will be back Wednesday to help advance a farm-related bill. Earlier in the month, fellow Kentucky Republican lawmaker Congressman James Comer said he expected McConnell to be returning to the Senate today. I'm Chris Caraccio, NBC News Radio.
6: I'm Jim Chesko with Your Money Now. A lackluster start to the new week on Wall Street with the indexes ending in the red. The S&P 500 eased 37 points, the Dow Industrials shed 152, and the NASDAQ Composite lost 146. Pressuring stocks, a shakeup in the pipeline for artificial intelligence initial public offerings amid growing safety concerns, and more upside moves in treasury yields and oil. The price of West Texas Intermediate crude settled above the $101 a barrel level after hitting nearly $105 this morning. Shares of energy producers were mixed despite the higher oil prices and continued tensions in the Middle East. Stock of APA and EOG Resources rose slightly, but shares of giants Chevron and ExxonMobil ended fractionally lower. A big gainer today, Elmet Group, the Portland, Maine-based maker of precision-engineered parts, saw its stock soar 30%. The Defense Department announced a $450 million investment in the company. That's Your Money Now.
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0: All right, let's get back to our busy phones this Monday. It's toll-free 800-941-SHAWN if you want to join us. Bernie in Pennsylvania. Bernie, we have about 90 seconds. They're all yours. Go for it.
1: Hi, Mr. Hannity. I just caught your, you caught my attention last Friday when you were talking to Frank Siller, because I'm one of the Tunnel of Towers guest speakers because of my experience in the Pentagon. And you were talking about the education and the children, our students. I just came, I was driving back, and I spoke to Slippery Rock High School and Middle School. It was so refreshing to talk to those young men and women at both middle school and high school. They were full of questions, very thoughtful questions. And afterwards, it was kind of humorous to watch the teachers try to get them going back to their classes because they are all coming up and wanting to ask questions afterwards. So I understand what you're saying and the concern out there in the education system, but I can tell you I did not see that attitude out there at Slippery Rock, Pennsylvania.
0: Look, there are pockets of school districts that are focused on reading, writing, math, science, you know, arithmetic and computers and AI, but they are the minority. The facts are the facts. We pay more per capita in terms of education for our kids than any other industrialized country by far. And we have the worst results. You pay the most and we come in 39th to 44th, depending on what year it is, in basic fundamental skills of reading and math. And you cannot, if you want to look to the government to be your cradle to grave, womb to the tomb, anything, why would you put your faith, hope, and trust in a system that has failed so spectacularly? Because that's what they're asking us to do. But yeah, there are good school districts. Usually it's because they're wealthier towns where people spend the money and invest the time, and parents are involved in their kids' education. But the kids that are hurt the most, usually, you look in blue cities, blue states, you know, predominantly minority areas, the highest rates of crime, and the worst schools. We're failing a generation of kids. God created these kids and all their talent, and it's being wasted. And it just keeps going on, and nobody solves the problem because you have an unholy alliance between teachers' unions and the Democrats. Appreciate the call, my friend. 800-941-SHAWN is our number if you want to be a part of the program. You need a personal safety security strategy. Now, in some cases, somebody wants to kill you, your family, only one option will do. That's the lethal option. But the FBI tells us 2022, the last year we have statistics for, that is 0.01% of the time. That's where the non-lethal technology of BYRNA.com comes in. Now, you don't need a permit. You don't need a background check. It's legal in all 50 states. This launcher has powerful deterrence, tear gas, kinetic rounds. You can hit a target 60 feet away. And one shot can incapacitate any attacker up to 40.

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3: April 27, 1861, President Abraham Lincoln suspends the so-called writ of habeas corpus, which is a fancy term for the right of Americans to get due process in case of arrest. Lincoln did it to ensure the safety of vital transport and supply lines in Maryland, and it was extremely controversial at the time, war or no war. It remains perhaps the greatest example of national security and civil rights being at odds. And that's history.
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5: Miley Cyrus dropped her surname and unveiled a new album just days after godmother Dolly Parton's death on August 25th. Fans immediately cried foul over the timing. Critics called the rebrand disrespectful, with one writing, quote, "It hasn't even been a week." But defenders pushed back hard, noting Dolly had reportedly told Miley not to delay any music release on her account and that the rollout was locked in long before Dolly passed.
4: This is the Red Apple Entertainment Report.
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9: ABC News, I'm Chuck Sievertson. Amid a big public debate today between government and industry leaders about slowing down artificial intelligence to make sure it's safe, House Speaker Mike Johnson says lawmakers need to act, but they need to make sure that the U.S. is the leader on AI.
10: I called for a meeting of the platform providers. I think the president is going to summon everyone together, probably at the White House. I expect that happens into this week or early next week. That hasn't been scheduled yet, but it's in process.
9: Though President Trump says Ukraine and Russia have agreed not to target each other's energy facilities, blaming high diesel prices on that war, there's no confirmation from Russia, and Ukraine's president demanding Russia agree. An important Saudi oil pipeline will mostly be out of service for weeks following an attack last week, say two regional officials. Mahmoud Khalil, the Columbia grad student detained by ICE last year, is filing a lawsuit against the university, citing failure to keep him safe. This is ABC News. Though federal investigators have yet to determine the cause of last week's crash of a cargo plane in Florida, this from ABC's Jim Ryan.
11: Amazon has paused its contract with Miami-based 21 Air after last week's deadly crash involving one of its cargo jets. Five people were killed when a 21 Air Boeing 767 with Amazon markings overran the runway at Miami.
9: The slowest animal on the planet is getting help from humans, says ABC's Wayne Cabot.
12: Sloths spend most of their lives upside down in trees, unless they're put in zoos, like the one in Orlando, where several have died. The deaths prompting Florida wildlife officials to impose mandatory inspections and permitting. This year, 13 sloths were rescued from

0: Sloth World in Orlando. Five didn't survive. Bandit, Dumpling, Habanero, Willow, and Mr. Ginger. As babies, sloths learn what to eat by licking the lips of their mother.
1: ABC's Wayne Cabot. Chuck Sievertson, ABC News.
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4: Accidents being cleaned up, 696 West at Orchard Lake, and on 75 southbound at the Davison off on the right-hand side, and the right shoulder taken up on the Southfield at Joy Road. Independence Township terminating their agreement with Flock Safety. The Township Board of Trustees voted to terminate the contract and remove all cameras from the area. Officials say they will work to ensure all data collected through the program is permanently deleted. The township made the decision while reviewing spending and looking for ways to cut costs. University of Michigan spent over $1 million for an investigation into the former CFO. University hired a law firm to complete an internal investigation of Jeffrey Chattis. No findings or disciplinary action was recorded in his personnel file. University declined comment on the investigation. Sunny, 72 today. Increasing clouds and 57 tonight. Partly sunny, 83 tomorrow. 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
1: I often wonder, what would Jesus do if he visited the U.S. Senate? I think he would tell the senators on the floor, depart from me, for I was

0: hungry and you cut my food assistance. I was sick and you kicked me off Medicaid.
1: Thank you for asking about healthcare. All you in the press, you hear? These folks are talking about healthcare. Stop asking me about a streamer in California. Go ahead.
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2: 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Coming up next, our final news roundup and information overload hour.
4: All right, news roundup and information overload hour. 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You want to be a part of the program. We'll get to your calls coming up. It's 800-941-SEAN if you want to join us. Trace Gallagher is a good friend of mine. Of course, he is the host and anchor of Fox News at Night. It's a hit show on Fox. He's a chief breaking news correspondent. How many years have you been at Fox? Because I'm now finishing my 30th.
5: I'm with you, Sean. You and I are originals. I was here on day one 30 years ago. So we're celebrating the same anniversary next month. In fact, I was telling the story in the book about Roger Ailes, the first time I met Roger, Sean, and I walked into his office and he sat me down and said he didn't like curly hair. I thought he wasn't going to hire me because he said curly hair doesn't translate to television. And so yes, it's been 30 years. And yes, I did get the job. So there you go.
4: You know, I had no idea. I've been reading your book. I had no idea. Number one, you attended John Wooden's legendary basketball camp one. And I had no idea, earthly idea, that you were a professional water skier. And even taught Jimmy Buffett the sport. That's a part of your life I have no knowledge of, zero.
5: Well, we should say I tried to teach Jimmy Buffett.
4: Was it his fault or yours?
5: It might have been. It might have been boat driver error. It might have been my fault. But, you know, I would take the blame for it. But, no, he didn't. He never, he might have been, he might have gone on and learned it, but it was certainly wasn't for me. We tried and we failed. But yes, I was a professional water skier for 5 years, and I was in these water ski shows, which were at SeaWorld and Marine World and Six Flags Great Adventure in New Jersey. And you know, they were all over the country. And we would do these water ski shows. And the more you would do these shows, the more things you could do, the more money you'd make. So I could do front flips, and it was $25. And you do back flips, it's $25 a week. Back barefooting, $25 a week. So you tried to learn as much as you. I mean, I killed myself trying to learn these things. There's a story in the book about me learning front flips, and every time I would under-turn one, under-rotate one, the skis would hit me in the back of the butt. And when you're learning these things, you have to do about 100 of them before you ski away. So at one point, my butt was so bruised that I had to use the style.
4: I find it funny. I was a hockey player and I was a great skier, so I didn't have a problem, you know, getting up on water skis. Doing this type of thing that you can do at your level is just beyond any comprehension that I ever could understand. You know, I watch these kids now in these skate parks and they're doing backflips and holding on. And, you know, the same with, you know, snowboarding. I watch these kids do that sport. And I'm stunned by it and I'm shocked they don't get hurt more.
5: It's kind of amazing to me because the stuff that we were doing, Sean, you know, 40 years ago, the stuff that we were doing in water ski shows, that's basic stuff that everybody does now. I mean, we were doing stuff that nobody was doing, and we invented these different tricks and different things to do. And now these kids are doing double back, they're doing twisting back flips. You're like, this crazy stuff that happens. Everything kind of evolves, and same with water skiing. These kids are just so much better today than we were then. Back then, you know, people thought it was amazing and unique, and I guess it was for that time.
4: It really was. You know, one thing that you also reference in the book, and it is the same thing I have, a sense of gratitude, appreciation, that we get to do what we do every day. My passion for what I do has not gotten less. It grows more every day. I really can't explain it to people, but, you know, some people are asking me, well, you do a 3-hour radio show, 1-hour TV show. Why did you add a podcast to your life? I'm like, because I wanted, I volunteered for it, I signed up for it, I want to do it, love doing it. And to me, it's just, you know, it's a dream come true. And I always thought throughout my career that I was doing my last show. Did you have that same feeling?
5: Yeah. Well, I mean, you kind of...

0: How did Sean Hannity become Sean Hannity? Who is the one that gave you the wisdom? Who's the one that gave you the guidance that kind of sent you in the right direction? That's kind of what these stories are all about. And that's kind of the fascinating part about this book is it's about wisdom that you accept or you don't accept and, you know, how it can be life-changing. And that's the whole thing is, I know if you were writing a book, you would say there, this person is the guy or woman that actually changed my life because it was their confidence, it was their guidance, it was their, you know, ideas that got me to where I am.
1: You know, the one thing I would say is, yes, there have been so many people in my life that have influenced my life, and I always love to read self-help books. Obviously, starting with the Bible and The Purpose-Driven Life and The Road Less Traveled and People of the Lie, and I read everything I can get my hands on.
0: Mm-hmm.
1: The one thing about broadcasting that I have found, and I wonder if you can relate to this, my advice is to find your authentic voice and stick with it. Because that at that point, you are offering the most you possibly can to your audience. Did you find the same thing?
0: Yes. And I mentor some of these young correspondents that we have on the network, Sean, and I say the same thing. I say, listen, nobody can ever or will ever do you better than you. So quit trying to be somebody else and be you because you're authentic. You know, you can become better at what you do. You can become a better you, but nobody quit. You cannot mimic somebody else. And yes, the whole thing is when I was younger and, you know, I started in Yuma, Arizona, and then went to Boise, Idaho, and then to Las Vegas, and then to Florida, and then to Chicago. You know, so I've done the rounds just like you have, and everywhere there's somebody in that market that you look up to, and you try to emulate, and it's fine to emulate people, but you can't mimic them. You cannot try to be them. And so it's very good advice to say you have to be you. You have to be kind of, you know, I got three jobs in my life, Sean, because I reminded somebody. I had never met Shepard Smith, but I reminded them of Shepard Smith. So when I was in Florida, I got a job in Florida because I reminded them of a guy who was just leaving that station to go to Miami, Florida, Shepard Smith. I got the job here at Fox News because I reminded them of Shepard Smith. And so I had never met him prior to the Florida thing, so it wasn't like I was mimicking him, but people kind of adopted different styles of doing television because of the guidance that we got from some of the, you know, the news directors and some of the vice presidents who were teaching news, you know, teaching you to walk and talk, teaching you to do different things. And so we just kind of came up through the same system and, you know, didn't know each other, but there were a group of us that came up through the same system that all had similar styles.
1: What do you think about the news that we're covering today? I keep saying these are uncharted waters. And by that, I mean that this, I'm not trying to drag you into a political debate, but we've never had one party go so hard in one direction or be co-opted by a group of people that in no way recognize the former establishment party positions, everything from foreign policy to domestic policy. You know, I never thought when I started out I'd be debating issues like men playing women's sports, for example.
0: Right. Yeah. I mean, and that's the whole thing is I don't know why we have this kind of atmosphere where these 80-20 issues are gaining more and more traction. I mean, 80% of the country is against biological males and female sports. That's just the way it is. Almost all of the polling mirrors that. And yet you have more and more people on the left are saying, no, they agree with that. And you think that's just not common sense. That's not the takeaway from this. You see this democratic socialist agenda and you think this is crazy stuff. And even some of the, you know, at least some of the more moderate Democrats are pointing it out like this is nonsense. We cannot allow this. But you have most of the Democrats saying, oh, no, we're a big tent. We're a big happy family. It has gone so far to the left. I mean, it's not just biological males and female sports, right? You talk about this hatred for ICE. In California, they're pushing a law, Sean, that they are not going to allow former ICE members of ICE to become law enforcement officers in the state of California. That's going to be a law. You look at people in the eye and you think these people have saved countless lives. by taking criminals off the street, and now you're going to penalize them. You're going to

0: target them. You're going to target federal law enforcement from becoming state law enforcement because you don't like the ideology. That's how far left it's got. That is insanity. I mean, this applies to somebody who worked as a clerical worker in ICE in an office would not be allowed to take a job in law enforcement in California. That is, it's crazy.
1: All right, quick break. More with my friend, my colleague, Trace Gallagher. Of course, he is the host of Fox News at Night. He has a new book out. Turns out they were right all along. Amazon.com, Hannity.com, now bookstores all around the country. 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
5: The macula is the center of the retina. The retina is the camera of the eye that receives the light impulses and processes them. And the macula is responsible for the really fine visual acuity, the very precise vision.
4: Dr. Sophie Bakri, a Mayo Clinic retina specialist, says there are two kinds of macular degeneration, wet and dry.
5: The dry kind usually comes on first.
4: Over-the-counter vitamins, a Mediterranean diet, and exercise often help prevent further vision loss. They can also help prevent wet macular degeneration from developing.
5: So the wet type is usually in the later stages when a blood vessel has grown under the retina and is leaking blood or fluid. And the number one goal is to shut down that blood vessel to prevent it bleeding even more and to prevent patients losing more vision.
4: Dr. Bakri says that for wet macular degeneration, you'll likely need to see a retina specialist for a treatment plan that includes regular eye injections. For the Mayo Clinic News Network, I'm Ian Roth.
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0: All right, our final moments. My friend and colleague from Fox, he's been there from the beginning as I have, Trace Gallagher. He hosts Fox News at night at 11 p.m. Eastern, 8 p.m. on the West Coast. His new book, turns out they were right all along, Amazon.com, Hannity.com, bookstores around the country. Well, so you work in Fox's bureau in California. I'm in Fox Florida's bureau. We have bureaus all around the country, which is amazing. Technology like this didn't exist in the early days when we went on the air. And the question is, are you choosing to stay in California? I mean, when I read this referendum that's coming up in November on the ballot out there of a wealth tax, which is a confiscation tax. This is after you pay the highest income, sales and gas taxes, and you have the highest poverty rate, highest homelessness rate, worst quality of life issues. As far as I'm concerned, you can debate that if you want. But the fact is, you are choosing to stay there. No?
1: Yeah. Yes. I mean, we're choosing that. The reason we're doing the show out there, Sean, is kind of the same reason that the California Post, the New York Post, started a California version, the California Post. I mean, we are now, CNN's doing a show out there, a late night show. But we were, when we started this thing more than 4 years ago, we were the first national newscast based in California. And the reason we were in California is to show people how crazy some of the aspects of California are. And we've tried to do that for 4 years. Housing costs are extraordinarily high. And yet people are voting for the same thing because it is controlled by Democrats. 69% of the legislature is Democrat. You can't get anything passed. The Republicans aren't even allowed to speak in the legislature because the Democrats will turn their microphones off. I mean, this is a huge, massive one. I'm in New York right now, but it's a massive one-party state because that's by design. I mean, they have changed the laws to be able to maintain power. And you're exactly right when you talk about there might be no. Steve Hilton loses this. You know, you get New York where they go back to the same old ways. You are talking about a very steep mountain to be able to climb back into the game because. Now you're bought and paid for by the left, and I don't know how you rally from that. I just don't.
0: Well, my humble advice, because you are a friend, is they are proposing an exit tax out there, and at some point they'll adopt it, meaning you decide, let's say you want to move to Texas or Vegas, I don't know, wherever you want to move, and you wanted to work out of one of the Fox bureaus there, they would want the right to charge you state income tax for 10 more years and you don't get any services at all whatsoever. It's insane.
1: Yeah.
0: The book is phenomenal. We've had 30 amazing years. We have that in common. It's called They Were Right All Along. Trace Gallagher. Don't forget Fox News at night, 11 Eastern, and 8 o'clock on the West Coast. And also, you might want to remember that you can get Trace's book on Amazon.com. We'll put a link on Hannity.com. And we appreciate it, Trace. Looking forward. I'm sure you're going to be

0: at the 30th anniversary party. I'm looking forward to seeing you there.
1: I'll see you there, Sean. I'll probably see you. I'm gonna move to Florida. I'm gonna move to Palm Beach and then just do the shows out of there.
0: You're free. Listen, there's plenty of time. I'm out of that studio faster than I can blink an eye. So it's all yours at 10:01. You can have it. Anyway, appreciate it. Trace Gallagher, great book. Turns out they were right all along. 800-941-SEAN is our number if you want to be a part of the program. Batavia, Illinois, now it's 2:40 in the morning. A woman sees a flashlight and a shadow outside her window. Police say, well, the man in the backyard is a registered sex offender. Military court convicted this guy in 2024. He'd taken a sailor's key card, let himself into her bedroom, and watched her sleep. He never met the woman in Batavia. He saw her on social media, researched her, found her home address, researched her. Now, let me translate what this means, that word. A people search site will literally sell report about you and your information, where you live, your phone numbers, for about $2. 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Now, you want to prevent that information from being available? 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
1: We're seeing slowdowns on 94 between West Grand Boulevard and Connor, and also 75 north, Holbrook to 8 Mile. A Detroit family shocked after the city claimed they were using 700 gallons of water a day. Crystal Bolton says her water bill was predictable after more than two decades in the home. She says she began receiving voicemails from the Department of Water and Sewerage about high water usage at night. She called customer service and told her water was leaking into her home during the early hours of the morning. Officials determined there was an issue with her water meter. And a man is facing charges after using his Detroit restaurant to funnel drug money to Mexican cartels. Juan Romo Padilla allegedly used his restaurant to send cash from drug proceeds to Mexico. Officials claim a total of $140 million sent between 2022 and 2026. We'll see increasing clouds, 57 tonight, partly sunny and 83 tomorrow. Wednesday, showers and 76. I'm Rick Schrepp, 910 AM, News Talk Superstation.
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3: I'm Bill Rakoff. Lawmakers have returned to Capitol Hill, but as of yet, no sign of Kentucky Senator Mitch McConnell.
4: The Senate is back in session today, but there's still no word on when Mitch McConnell will return to Capitol Hill. The 84-year-old Kentucky Republican has been out for 3 months after a fall that left him hospitalized and later in rehabilitation. McConnell was released from rehab last month and has been recovering at home, while his staff says he's continued working on Senate business remotely. But his office has not announced a return date, and McConnell has not been seen publicly since his hospitalization. Stacy Lynn, Worldwide News Network, Washington.
3: President Trump says he alone is a sufficient guardrail against rogue artificial intelligence. Here's News Nation's Libby Dean.
5: The president has spent a large part of his day railing against any kind of regulation, posting time and time again about this. On social media, one of those posts actually reads, and this is the latest one, he wrote, quote, AI taking over the world, destroying humanity and all other things bad is a hoax. He also says there is a sick conspiracy going on against AI, and the only guardrails that AI needs is a strong and smart president.
3: A new Reuters survey of 101 economists finds 86 of them expect the Federal Reserve to raise interest rates by a quarter point this week in an effort to tame inflation.

0: But President Trump still wants a rate cut.
1: We make other countries rich. We could turn that off in 2 minutes. You understand that? We should be paying. The United States is so strong. We should be paying the lowest interest rate in the world, regardless of their formulas.
0: The Fed last raised their interest rates in July 2023. The EPA expected to drop its pollution limits for coal and gas-fired power plants. News Nation's Marky Martin.
2: EPA Administrator Lee Zeldin is expected to make a major announcement and a major shift in environmental policy later today when he meets with G20 energy ministers in Houston. Last year, the EPA first drafted a plan to eliminate all limits on greenhouse gases from both coal and gas-fired power plants. Both energy experts and environmentalists have opposed the move, noting that if American power plants were their own country, it would be the fifth biggest climate polluter in the world.
0: A number of concerns kept Wall Street occupied today.
3: Stocks ending in the red on Monday. AI worries, energy costs and supply chain concerns dominating Wall Street. Nvidia and AMD down as AI bosses clash with President Trump over how quickly to develop AI software in the light of recent fears about its potentially harmful capabilities. The 10-year Treasury spiked over 5% on Monday for the first time since 2023. Ahead of the Fed meeting on interest rates tomorrow, Wednesday. Also tomorrow, a huge day for the cryptocurrency community as the Clarity Act, designed to turn America into the center of the crypto world, heads to the Senate for final passage. John Terrett, Worldwide News Network.
0: The Dow closed down 152 today. 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
1: All right, 25 till the top of the hour, 800-941-SEAN. This Monday, you want to be a part of the program. All right, new year begins, and what do we always say? All right, we're going to get healthier, we're going to get fit, we're going to eat better, we're going to take better care of ourselves, we're going to make smart choices, and here it is, and it's September, and many of us a long time ago fell back into bad habits. I've stayed pretty consistent now for, you know, 10, 12, 14, 15 years. I can't even remember, but it pays off. I mean, having some degree of muscle mass doesn't matter, and staying physically fit is important. I've now taken to long walks and hiking, which I like a lot. It's boring, but if you put AirPods in, it actually makes it better. But eating right is a big, big part of being healthy. And that's where my friend Peter Harris and his father, when the people that created Grainberry cereals, I mean, that is the healthy choice, and you don't sacrifice flavor. I love Grainberry cereals, and I could add it back to my diet, which is awesome. Anyway, and if you eat some of the, you know, commercial brands, just take a look at the ingredients. They're just packed full of garbage and sugar, and I'm telling you, Grainberry is lower in sugar. It's focused on heart health. It's made with natural plant-based fiber, antioxidants, and they even developed their own whole grain Onyx sorghum to help slow sugar absorption, which supports healthy blood sugar management if you have sugar issues. And they have great, great flavors, Grainberry honey, nut, apple, cinnamon frosty. I always say frosty flake. Hannity, it's not frosty flakes. I know. Bottom line, if you're serious about staying healthy, and I know many of you are, don't change your commitment. You might want to start, change your cereal. Make the switch to Grainberry, the same people that brought you the best pasta sauce ever. What's it called, Linda? What's the name of that one? I forgot.
2: It's the best pasta sauce ever. It's Silver Palette Pasta Sauce. And I'm telling you right now, everybody's got to

0: get this ready. The holidays are around the corner. If you want your lasagna, if you want your food to kick butt and make the liberals have to sit at the table and listen to sensible topics with you, you got to have the best sauce in your food. So, yeah, that's why you got to get Silver Palate.
1: Okay, it's not sauce. 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It's pasta sauce.
0: They will now when they get Silver Palate.
1: Oh, my word. All right. Anyway, Silver Palate pasta sauce, grainberry cereals. Check it out at your local grocery store. If they don't have it, if it's not in the, you know, usual aisle, look in the health food aisle. You might find it there because it is healthier. Abdul El-Sayed refusing to answer questions about his association again with Hassan Piker. Listen.
2: Voters in your state who are concerned about your relationship with Piker, you have condemned anti-Semitism but not called out his rhetoric directly. Why not?
3: Weijia, with all due respect, this is the third time you've asked about a Twitch streamer in California. I've done four events in Michigan this week. You know what didn't come up? Twitch streamers in California. You know what did come up? Grocery prices. The fact that people can't see a doctor. The worry that they have about the quality of air and water. I'm not interested in having a conversation about streamers in California because they are not raising the prices of gas and groceries. I'm more interested in having a conversation about tariff policies and trade wars we shouldn't be fighting, about hot wars with Iran, about AI, which I know we were supposed to talk about right now. So let's actually talk about the issues that are affecting people instead of getting distracted by whatever the president says we should be talking about.
1: And he later tells the press, stop asking about some streamer in California. Some streamer in California that says that it was, in fact, Abdul El-Sayed himself that asked them to go out and campaign for him. Give me a break. Anyway, let's get... one other thing about this. Mike Rogers has a new ad out. And Todd Beamer's father... Remember Todd Beamer? Flight 93, Let's Roll? Well, he's the father of Todd Beamer. David Beamer is his name. Taking aim at El-Sayed's association with Hassan Piker, who, of course, infamously said... that America deserved 9/11. Listen.
4: 9/11 was an horrific incident. It was perpetrated by enemies of America. When I hear anyone suggest America deserved 9/11, my question is, who would say that? An American wouldn't say that. A citizen, I guess, has free will and a right to say that. An American would not.
1: And this election doesn't matter. I think it does, and it's happening in no time at all. I mean, I can't express the urgency I feel. I'm trying. It's 50 days away. 50 days is going to fly by, and it's going to be election day. And I'm just hoping that people are waking up. Oh, football seasons. I don't care that football season started. Football compared to, you know, the future of America, because that's what's hanging in the balance here. It's not just Democrat, Republican, red, blue, conservative, liberal. It's not. This is fundamentally upending the Constitution, our founders, our framers. It's shredding the Constitution, their stated principles. All right, Jorge is in my free state of Florida. Jorge, hi, how are you? Glad you called.
5: Hello, Sean. Jorge here. Thanks for the opportunity to share my views with you. I'm a proud Cuban-American, live in Trinity, which is in the Tampa Bay area. Used to be a Democrat when I lived in Fairfax County, Virginia. Now I am a Republican in the free state of Florida.
1: Well, I hope you stay that way. I saw that Ron DeSantis supporting Byron Donalds, so I think Byron will be a great governor. And, the best thing that every interview I've done with Byron, he talks about keeping the DeSantis legacy alive and building on it, which I think is perfect. Anyway, what else is on your mind today?
5: So, just wanted to throw a few numbers here, because I used to work in the government and handle a lot of stats. According to the 2026 figures, the white population in the U.S. is 57.8%. The Hispanic population is 70 million or 21%. So looking at it as a voter, I can see that in order for the Republicans

0: party to win future elections, they better do whatever they need to do to keep the Hispanics in their tent. So having said that, Republicans naturally tend to preach promotions on qualifications, what we call the meritocracy. And I don't have a problem with that. But going by the meritocracy angle, if you put the qualifications of J.D. Vance next to Marco Rubio, Rubio rises to the top. So here's the point that I want to make. When I listen to different Fox News shows, there's a lot of anchors and hosts that automatically assume that J.D. Vance is going to be the 2028 GOP candidate. And I'm saying it's too early for that, and Hispanics are looking forward to seeing how the GOP handles the next candidate, and Rubio should be a top contender. Byron Donald.
1: Well, he already is a top contender. I mean, the two most mentioned names for 28, and I'm really focused on 26 and 50 days, but I know the day after Election Day, the 28 speculation and narratives will begin, and if you don't think I'm paying attention to it, you don't know me very well. I'm just watching and observing, and I'm going to do what I did back in 2015 with President Trump, and I'm going to vet the candidates myself, whoever's running, and I'm going to make a decision that is based on who best represents the conservative values that I have, and that's where Donald Trump had the biggest obstacle with me. And we spent I can't even count the number of hours on the phone discussing every single solitary issue before he ever announced that he was going to run for president. Then I'm going to look at something else. Can this person win? Now, if you look at electability and you look at their conservative positions, that's going to be the determining factor for me. It's going to be, in my mind, I have my own Hannity primary process. When I supported Trump early in 15 and 16, I was excoriated by people saying that I'm not a conservative, which was laughable. But I withstood years of criticism on air. Ben Shapiro was a big critic. Glenn Beck was a huge critic, and so many others. And when I was predicting that Donald Trump would win in 2016, I remember, you know, looking at some of my colleagues at Fox, and they all thought I was nuts. When I was on the set in 2024, and I told everybody exactly how, and in the 9 o'clock hour, let me tell you how this night is going to unfold. It's going to be Donald Trump will soon call Georgia, North Carolina for him. He's going to win Arizona. There's no way mathematically he can lose. He probably will take Nevada, which meant at that hour, the only way Kamala could win was to sweep the blue wall of Pennsylvania, Wisconsin, and Michigan. And because I do my research and I was keeping up with early voting counts and making comparisons to 2020 and 2016, I knew there was no way mathematically she could win unless she had record day turnout in historically Democratic areas in Pennsylvania, Wisconsin, and Michigan. It didn't happen that day because I checked all day. So, and I left the set and everyone was looking at me like I had five heads on because I said, well, maybe some of you think I'm getting over my skis. I said, if I'm wrong, you can print up Hannity was wrong t-shirts. And then I walked off the set and went home. Went right back down to Florida. That's what I did.
0: Yeah, you know, one of the things, when you look at, for example, the reorientation of the U.S. foreign policy to South America and Central America and the Caribbean, our own backyard, that's Rubio's doing.
1: Let me just say up front, I think they start out of the gate probably on equal footing. And I've been in the Oval Office with Secretary of State Rubio, Vice President Vance, and President Trump, and President Trump will sit there and say, so Sean,

0: Who do you think should be the next president? Who do you think should run in 28 in front of both of them? And he does it to everybody that knows him. He puts him on the spot. I've been doing my own survey, but we're gonna deal with this in 50 days. It's a little early right now. Jorge, I do appreciate you. Yeah, Marco does speak fluent Spanish. I think that is a huge plus. I think he could expand a coalition that exists, and that will be a factor for him that I think is a you check a box for him that I don't think JD on that front can check. But, you know, we're going to look at everything. All right, back to our busy phones. James in Texas. God bless Texas. Enjoyed our time last week in Dallas. James, glad you called. Happy Monday.
1: Thank you.
0: What's on your mind today?
1: Okay, I had a couple of things. First off, with President Trump offering dividends, that's not really unusual. You know, Alaska offers dividends based on their income from their oil and gas, and there's also several other countries that do the same thing. So I didn't think that
0: was... Well, for people that don't know, what you're saying is profound, because not only do they not have a state income tax in Alaska, everybody shares in the wealth of the natural resources, and if you're a full-time Alaskan, you get a check every year from the state, which is pretty cool.
1: Right. So I didn't think that was weird for us to do the same thing in the lower 48 with income, I guess, he's going to derive from his tariffs. And second thing I want to talk about was Iran. I don't know why they don't get the internet into Iran. To me, that's the most important thing, because the people there can never organize. They have no communication. The country's pretty big, so it'd be good if we get internet in there and they could talk amongst themselves and make plans as to what they might do to try to get rid of the regime that's in there right now.
0: And I know there has been attempts to get Starlink of Elon Musk in there. I know he's provided Starlink, for example, for Ukraine. And he does get involved. My understanding was that was being made available, or there was talks of it being made available. I just don't remember the final outcome of it. But I agree with you. The best thing that could happen, look, you can't win a revolution with a slingshot. I've said it many times. The reason 40 to 50,000 Iranians have been slaughtered is because they don't have the means to fight back. And the regime is that brutal and dark and evil that they kill their own citizens. So, you know, I've been saying from the beginning, I'd like to see the Iranian people get armed. It's proven more difficult than people imagined. I know some of the problems that they face, but I think you're dead on accurate about the need for that. I appreciate it, my friend. Last Friday was the 25th anniversary of America's darkest day, 9/11/01. And now that's when the Tunnel to Towers Foundation was born. They have been helping American heroes ever since. So in this 25th anniversary year of 9/11, we are honoring heroes like New York City Police Detective Eric Kalia. And Kalia is a Bensonhurst, Brooklyn native. He dreamed of being a police officer, fulfilled that dream by joining the NYPD, joined in 1994. Worked his way up to the rank of detective in a short period of time, answered the call on September the 11th, serving at ground zero in the many months that followed. Sadly, in 2022, he was diagnosed with multiple cancers tied to his heroic service. 9/11 related illness is very real. And 5 months later, sadly, he passed away because of that illness. He survived by his wife, Marilyn, their two children. Now, to honor his life and service to his country and community, and your generosity allows the Tunnel to Towers Foundation, in this case, allowed them to pay off the mortgage on their family home through their Fallen First Responder Home Program. 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It's the letter T, the number 2, the letter T.org. 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
1: 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I'm Chris Caraccio.
2: Mitch McConnell has yet to make an appearance on Capitol Hill as members have returned to the Senate. Lawmakers are reconvening today on Capitol Hill, 3 months after McConnell was hospitalized after reportedly falling at his Washington, D.C. residence. He has not been seen in public since, with representatives from his office saying he spent time at a physical rehab center before being discharged on August 6th. Politico reports McConnell's staff has told some Senate Republicans that he will be back Wednesday to help advance a farm-related bill. Earlier in the month, fellow Kentucky Republican lawmaker Congressman James Comer said he expected McConnell to be returning to the Senate today. Relentless storms are expected to pummel the Midwest this week. The main threat is expected to be heavy rain, damaging wind gusts, and possible tornadoes. Starting today, a level 3 out of 4 flash flood threat is covering parts of central Iowa. Meantime, the corridor stretching from Wisconsin to Nebraska is under a level 2 out of 5 severe storm threat. I'm Chris Caraccio, NBC News Radio.
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All right, that's going to wrap things up for today. Now, tonight on Hannity, we have the ex-Anthropic researcher, quote, whistleblower. We'll get his take on why he thinks this is so dangerous and out of control and may take over mankind. What is China's angle on this? They say they're moving forward. We'll check in with Gordon Chang and Morgan Wright. Also, the latest 50 days out of the election, Representative Anna Paulina Luna, Tom Tiffany. And we'll also check in with Greg Jarrett and Brianna Lyman. Set your DVR tonight, Hannity on Fox, 9 Eastern. We'll see you then. Back here tomorrow. Thank you for making this show possible.

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6: ABC News, I'm Chuck Sievertson. With industry leaders urging AI development be slowed down and having some government regulation to make sure it's safe, House Speaker Mike Johnson says industry leaders and the president will meet this week or next.
7: Obviously, there's a need for guardrails, but there's also a keen need for the industry to self-regulate and self-monitor and report to us. And so we're going to be talking about all that.
6: President Trump says Ukraine and Russia have agreed not to target each other's energy facilities, blaming record-high diesel prices on that war. But Ukraine's president says Russia would have to agree, and it hasn't confirmed. A group of Democratic-led cities and states are suing the Trump administration over a new rule that would give immigration officials more discretion to deny entry or green cards to immigrants who claim public benefits, including school meals or food stamps. Wall Street major indexes closed lower. This is ABC News. Mahmoud Khalil, the Columbia grad student detained by ICE last year, is filing a lawsuit against the university, citing failure to keep him safe. Saying it's conducting a review of the latest measles death in the state, the Pennsylvania Department of Health. ABC's Peter Haralambu says of the victim,
8: 40-year-old who officials say wasn't vaccinated against the disease. After the state confirmed 2 measles-associated deaths last month, Health Secretary Robert F. Kennedy Jr. claimed the state refused to share information with the federal government and alleged without evidence that Governor Josh Shapiro fabricated the deaths to score political points. Shapiro has argued that RFK Jr.'s skepticism of vaccines is worsening the outbreak.
6: Bob Mackie, famed Hollywood costume designer, is dead at 87. He once was asked how he would like to be remembered.
9: I don't know. I hope people think, you know, he was a damn good designer. That would be nice, you know. But they'll probably say, you know, he's the guy that did the curtain rod and the belly button dresses. What are you going to do?
6: Chuck Sievertson, ABC News.
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2: 94 westbound at the Lodge, accident in the clearing stages, and we've got slowdowns in 75, Davis into 8 Mile. 34-year-old Madison Heights woman is facing charges for allegedly trafficking a woman for prostitution. Maya Scott Perry, arrested in June as part of an investigation into prostitution in Metro Detroit. Police say she would bring her minor child with her while engaging in human trafficking. Perry charged with multiple felony counts, including accepting earnings for prostitution and engaging in a human trafficking enterprise. Well, the Tigers blew out the Rockies 8-1 to sweep their three-game series at Comerica Park yesterday. Detroit winning four in a row now. And they visit the Toronto Blue Jays for a three-game set that starts tonight. We'll see clear skies and 57 overnight, partly sunny, 83 tomorrow, Wednesday, showers and 76. I'm Rick Shrimp, 910 AM News Talk Superstation.
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let's have some fun. On a Monday, sure to be a spicy Monday on the Jesse Kelly Show, and I hope your week has started off fantastic. Man, do we have a show in store for you tonight. Before we continue, before we go any further, I may sound a little bit off tonight. That's because my oldest son, who is now grounded for the rest of his life, brought home some superhuman bug, which laid me out both of the last 2 days over the weekend. I'm fine now, but my voice still sounds like crap. It is what it is. I am here for you. That's why I sound terrible. That's one. Two, we are going to talk, and it's going to be a long, long talk because of something that happened this weekend, college football. It's not going to be a sports show, believe me. It's going to be about immigration, the economy, our country, global affairs. It's going to be a long talk to open up the show. Buckle up for that. I don't even know if I'll finish that talk before we get to Medal of Honor.

Monday, which is coming up an hour from now. We're going to get to that. We're going to get to Trump unloading on Mamdani and AOC for how they acted on 9/11. A CIA guy got caught with $40 billion in gold bars. Maybe some Mitch McConnell talk, emails, fraud, all that and so much more coming up tonight on the world famous Jesse Kelly Show. Now, I guess to set the stage on what we're about to talk about, something happened over the weekend, and if you're on social media at all, you're already aware of this. If you're not on social media, you have no idea about it. None whatsoever. So here's what happened over the weekend. As you are aware, I'm sure, even if you don't watch it, it is college football season. I hate to sound un-American, but I didn't watch any of it. Just kind of fell out of love with a lot of American sports in recent years. Don't watch much. I'll watch a big college game here and there, but I didn't watch this weekend. All right. I was sick anyway. I wasn't in the mood. I didn't watch. But my beloved Ohio State Buckeyes did play the Texas Longhorns. All right. They played the Texas Longhorns in Texas, in Austin, Texas. That's where the University of Texas is. At some point during the game, the camera panned to a big part of the student section in the crowd. And if you look at the picture or video of it, you can tell, I don't want to put a number on it, a high percentage of them are obviously of Indian descent. People, you can tell that. Okay. All right. So Texas student section, they're wearing Longhorn gear. Looks like there's a bunch of people of Indian descent. I don't know where they were born or whatever. They were in that section. Bo French, he's running for a big office here in Texas. I'm not going to bore you with the details of it. Bo French made a statement that has had, well, a lot of people in an uproar. And here's what he said. He showed a picture of it and he said this, quote, "I heard UT, University of Texas, graduation this year looked like this. I didn't believe it. The problem is now obviously far worse than anyone imagined." All right. So that statement from a Bo French set off everything on the internet. I know because I was being a sicky poo at home trying to follow along. People on the left condemning it. Some people on the right condemning it. People on the right cheering for it. What to think? But where is this? Is this racism? Is this bad? Is it good? Is it bigotry? Is it cowardice? Is it a bravery? Is it what? Okay. All right. So I just wanted to give you that heads up because that's the basis for the talk we're about to have. And it's going to be a very, very long talk. And as per usual, undoubtedly, I am going to say something that probably offends you at some point in time. And as per usual, I don't care. So here it is. First, let's focus on this part first. In different cultures, at different points in history, there are different things that were looked down upon by that culture. Things that were uniquely looked down upon in that culture. And sometimes, if you're from a different culture, that wouldn't even make sense. You want a weird example? Here's a weird example for you. In Asian steppe tribes, some of them, like Mongols, although I'm not sure the Mongols did this, if you had a head that wasn't long enough, meaning your face and the back of your head, they wanted it to be long. If it wasn't long enough, that was looked down upon to the point where allegedly they would tie the heads of babies to purposely elongate the skull. Okay, sorry. So that's just one example. I could go into a million of them. This is going to differ from culture to culture, right? Now, first, let's talk about how that gets imparted on the people. It's taught. Remember, what your culture values and what your culture disincentivizes is taught by the institutions in the culture. And one generation learns it,
And they teach it to the next generation, who teaches it to the next generation, who teaches it to the next generation. It gets passed down along the DNA of a culture. So this can go positive and negative. Here in the United States of America, let's focus on a positive, because this is going to mostly be about us, about you and me and our country. In the United States of America, we have an absurd, wonderful love of firearms. We love guns here. We love guns to the point

0: virus. Are you going to shoot it? Why? What's happening there? That has been passed down by our institutions, and generation after generation after generation of American, even if you don't share this, generations of Americans have it as part of their culture, part of their DNA. Guns equal safety, guns equal freedom, and you should buy more. You should own some. You should know how to use one. You should have ammunition. You should have, guns are part of it. And in other parts of the world, even parts of the world that you would maybe consider right-wing or similar to our culture, that is bonkers thinking. If you go even to European countries, most European countries, and you go find the most hardcore right-wingers in Germany or France or wherever, and you tell them, hey, in America, everyone has guns. Lots of them. They would look, they can't even comprehend that. They don't understand. All right, so that's one of the positives of it. But cultures also disincentivize things too. And they can disincentivize bad things to the point it gives the culture a serious complex, and the culture has difficulty moving forward. And I'll go ahead and jump to the example we're about to use here. Racism is bad. Bigotry is bad. You don't want to be a bigot, right? I don't want to be a bigot. I don't want to be a racist. That's not something you want for your life. But in the United States of America, for reasons we're about to go into, that has been beaten into us and beaten into us and beaten into us. And the net result is not that, hey, we're not racist anymore. That's not the net result. The net result is I have a complex and now I overcompensate in unhealthy ways. Think of it like the gymnast. I've used this example many times before because I know how this works in gymnastics. Think of it as the young female gymnast whose coach told her she was fat her entire life, and now she's pretty much anorexic. She didn't correct the problem of being fat. She developed a complex, and she overcompensated, and now she's dangerously unhealthy. That's what the United States of America has done with the concept of racism and bigotry. And this is not something that is only on the left. This is something that is, frankly, in all of our DNA by now because it's part of our culture. And we'll talk about that a little bit more in just a moment. And just a warning to you, that we are going to, by the end of this thing, we are going to call for being stronger and sterner. And if you are a dude in America today, there's a chance that may be very difficult for you, and it's actually not your fault. It's because you see that water, that the bottle of water or the water that you just got from the tap, it's full of estrogen. Did you know that? Synthetic estrogen, it's in women's birth control, and they don't treat it out of the water. I know it's really terrible, but it's true. It's in the soil. Now it's in your blood. 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We'll be back.
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2: 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Why? It's the best country in the world. Never bet against the United States. I'm Suzanne Miller.
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3: April 27, 1861, President Abraham Lincoln suspends the so-called writ of habeas corpus, which is a fancy term for the right of Americans to get due process in case of arrest. Lincoln did it to ensure the safety of vital transport and supply lines in Maryland, and it was extremely controversial at the time, war or no war. It remains perhaps the greatest example of national security and civil rights being at odds. And that's history.
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It is the Jesse Kelly Show on a magnificent Monday. Remember, you can email us love, hate, death threats, all of your offenses, jesse@jessekellyshow.com. Having a long discussion about our culture and politics and the mass importation of foreigners and how the condition of the country is changing. And all these things are still to come. We're just beginning on this long talk here. But consider this like a State of America talk. So I already opened up. I touched on it at the very end of that first segment about racism, about cultures will incentivize things and they'll disincentivize other things. And look, this changes from country to country, from time period to time period. And sometimes when a culture disincentivizes something that's bad, they can go so far with it that it actually gets unhealthy. We have gotten there in the United States of America when it comes to racism, bigotry, whatever word you want to put on it. Like I said, you don't want to be a racist or a bigot. That's a bad thing. I hate this group or that group. That's a bad thing. Because, look, there are going to be great people in that group. There'll be turds, but there'll be great people in that group. So that's a bad thing. In general, it's dumb. But

There are worse things. It's not the height of all evil. Think about this. Think about this. Now tell me if you think we've gone too far with this. If I were to tonight, and I would never do this, but tonight, if I were to go grab a hammer and sickle flag, and I was to post that hammer and sickle flag, a dirty commie flag, on my social media account, what do you think would happen to me? Professionally? Politically? Nothing. I might get some blowback. You might turn change the channel, and I hope you would, but nothing would happen to me. Well, that flag, the ideology behind that flag has butchered 100 million people. It's the most murderous religion in the history of the world. I can put that on my Facebook page tonight with no blowback whatsoever. Now, what if I, and again, I would never do this, what if I tonight put up a Christian, what am I asking you for? No one in this office is going to know. I'm assuming the Ku Klux Klan has a symbol of some kind. I don't know. I about ask Chris. For some reason, I don't think he's a member. If I were to go post whatever that symbol is on my social media tonight, well, pretty sure you can lock up the office. I would be not only professionally done, I'd be fired immediately. 5 minutes after I put it up there, I'd be fired. The blowback would be so bad in our country, in our culture, that I would probably have to move my family out of my town, change our name, and go hide in the mountains somewhere. Now, what happened? Why? Well, here's what happened. Couple different things, because there's a few different things here. First, we are a good people here in America. A good people. And I know there are all kinds of dirtballs here in America. We are a good people. And you know where you really see this? You see this during war with how American fighting men conduct themselves versus how virtually every other country conducts itself when fighting a war. You can pick your conflict. I don't care if it's Vietnam, World War II, and I know guys did bad things. I know that. Giving candy to the kids. Healthcare to the sick. Americans have good hearts. We are good people. And because we are good people, it leaves us vulnerable to being taken advantage of. You know, I'm a bad person. So I generally don't get taken advantage of. I'm rude. I'm selfish. I only care about me. So when someone asks me, hey, Jesse, I'm having a birthday this Friday. Could you plan a big birthday party for me? I would just say no, or I'd block his number. But Ob is a good person. And if you ask Ob, hey, can you plan a big birthday bash for me this Friday? Ob would not only agree to do it, she wouldn't sleep between now and Friday because of how much time that party would occupy her mind. She would be up making spreadsheets, making phone calls. She'd be spending money, sending, well, we have to get professional invitations. Good, kind people can get taken advantage of. That doesn't mean you don't want to be good and kind. Look, be her and not me. That's what you want. But good people get taken advantage of. As a country, because we are good people, we don't love the fact that we had slaves. It sucks. This is not one of our high marks, right? Because we are a good people, we don't look back and look at segregation. Black people can't eat here and can't do this. We don't look back at that and feel good. It doesn't feel good. And we don't look back at what happened to all the Indian tribes. Generally, as a people, I mean, we don't look back and feel great about it. Hey, I love this place. We did kind of take it away from them. As a people, as a whole, these are things that make us squirm in our chair a little bit. Because of that, the America-hating communists have for years given us a complex over the whole thing. You're racist. You're racist. The country's racist. You're racist. You're racist. You're a racist. You're a bigot. This is a bigoted country. You're racist. And that has given Americans across the political

0: spectrum, this is not unique to the leftists, that has given Americans a complex about the issue. So now when that word, when that accusation is lobbed, people go, ooh, no, I'm not, I swear. Now, let's set that part aside. There's something else happening in America. I'll get to that in a moment. Before we get to that, a lot of this is going to come back to foreigners and the invasion of foreigners and the hiring of foreigners and the bringing in of foreigners into every part of our country. That's why you need to patronize companies like Pure Talk who hire Americans. 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We'll be back.
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2: Well, traffic is slowing on the Lodge, southbound at 10 Mile. Crash on the right-hand shoulder. And we're watching delays on 94. This is eastbound between the Lodge and Connor. In the news, a poll commissioned by Progress Michigan shows Proposal 2 has 80% support ahead of the November election. Proposal 2 from Michiganders for Money Out of Politics would restrict political contributions from utility companies and government contractors with over $250,000 in contracts. The proposal would also expand disclosure requirements for some political advertisements. University of Michigan 17-10 win over the University of Oklahoma, moving them up to number 19 in the coaches' poll. The Wolverines had been ranked 24th. Sooners were ranked 10th, the top seed in the coaches' poll change. Texas upset Ohio State. Increasing clouds 57 tonight, partly sunny 83 tomorrow, showers Wednesday and 76. I'm Rick Shrimp, 910 AM News Talk Superstation.
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4: I'm Lisa Ritchie. U.S. Commerce Secretary Howard Lutnick spoke about the $5,000 checks Republicans are promising if they win the midterms. He says the funds would come from government investments and asset appreciation rather than traditional taxpayer dollars.
5: You know, one of my favorites, as you know, is like the Trump Platinum Card, where people can extend their visa up to 270 days and pay us $5 million. We have a wait list of more than 100,000 people. Want to come. That's $500 billion.
4: Lutnick also mentioned investments in chipmaker Intel as a model for how the administration could finance the payouts. A second federal judge is blocking President Trump's executive order targeting mail-in voting. This is another obstacle as Trump awaits the Supreme Court's ruling on the matter. The second decision blocks the U.S. Postal Service from implementing Trump's order restricting mail-in ballots and finding that the plan wasn't authorized by Congress. Police in Phoenix, Arizona are investigating after vandals defaced a newly unveiled statue of conservative activist Charlie Kirk outside the Turning Point USA headquarters. Vandals smeared bright red paint across the statue and defaced a Christian tribute outside Turning Point USA's Phoenix headquarters early Sunday. That's just 3 days after the memorial was installed. A new study shows that a rare but serious brain condition has been seen in a small number of people taking the popular GLP-1 weight loss drugs. A severe deficiency of vitamin B1, also known as thiamine, can cause a rare neurological disorder. Researchers found 15 cases reported in 2023 and 24 among people taking the medications, including Ozempic, Wegovy, Mounjaro, and Zepbound. GLP-1s can contribute to vitamin deficiencies by suppressing appetite and decreasing food intake. President Trump has imposed a lot of tariffs on goods from around the world, but now he's dropping one.
6: Trump says he plans to remove the 10% tariff on Irish whiskey.
7: On behalf of the United States of America, I am going to take

0: the tariffs off.
1: Making the announcement during the Irish Open in Ireland yesterday. He says the Prime Minister and even golfers were among those urging him to drop the tariff.
0: Taoiseach and I talked about it, and Shane talked about it, and everybody's been bugging me.
1: The tariff was reduced from 15 to 10% in July, but Irish whiskey was still being taxed, while whiskey from the UK was exempt. Details on when the tariff will actually be lifted have not yet been disclosed. Stacey Lynn, Worldwide News Network, Washington.
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5: It is the Jesse Kelly Show on a fantastic, wonderful Monday, 30 minutes away from Medal of Honor Monday. We are in the, if you joined us just now, sorry, you joined us smack dab in the middle of a very long talk about American culture and foreigners and what's happening and bigotry and racism and all kinds of other things. So we just covered the whole, America has a bigotry complex, a racism complex. Because we are good people, just to recap, because we're a good people, it's given us a complex when it comes to that word. Now, set that aside. Put that in a little box. Set it aside. I want to read something for you. This is one of many I could read, but I thought this one drove the point home pretty well. Subject. Hard time thinking of a subject. Hi, Jesse. I wrote to you a few years ago after my husband was laid off. He's been severely underemployed, but we are still thankful for a job that barely gets us by. He's a 56-year-old white man with a degree and incredible experience. Over 200 applications and a few interviews later, nothing else opened up. We downsized and moved far away from his job to be able to have more opportunities and cheaper cost of living. His commute is almost 2 hours each way now with traffic. He drives a diesel truck. He's been sneaking an air mattress into his office and staying over a few nights and is considering sleeping in his truck. I'm not trying to whine, but rather let others know they aren't alone. Pretty soon the fuel expense will make it not worth it to commute to this job. I talked to a guy after church that didn't seem himself. Turns out he is completely overwhelmed. And he disclosed that they are paycheck to paycheck now. He isn't taking his family to the fair this year because they cannot afford it. Our standard of living is rapidly evaporating. We need to help each other out. Drop a meal off. Drop a fuel card by. Do it today. It's heavy, right? Breaks my heart. I love that you feel like you can send me these. Please keep sending them. But they hurt every single time. And we get far too many of them. For reasons that we are not going to go into because we covered them so many times on this show with inflation and everything else. Americans, they're not getting by. A high enough percentage of Americans are not getting by, and they're not finding opportunities in this jobs market. And they're not able to pay their bills. And like I said, this comes back to inflation. It comes back to the DEI focus of the workplace. And it comes back to, and we'll get to this in a second, the mass importation of foreigners into every

every single walk of life in this country. Now, here's what's happening. I'm going to read something for you right here. Now, I'm not going to take credit for this. I have to give a couple journos some credit for it. The first one, his name is Nick Plum. Texas, the University of Texas, is in the news because of that whole social media post we just talked about. You want to hear a stat? From 2012 to 2025, so 13 years, right? What is called a decade. The University of Texas showed, this is what their data shows. Hispanic enrollment is up 35%. Asian up 35,000, I'm sorry. Asian is up by 13,000. Black is up by 2,800. White, negative 15,000. Negative 15,000. 10 years. This is from Tate Brown. He was going through some of the school district membership in the Dallas-Fort Worth area. In 2006, Copel ISD, it's a school district, just don't worry about it, it's in Dallas. In 2006, this was the ethnicity makeup of Copel. Might be Copel, I don't know. I've never been there. White, 65%. Asian, 18%. Hispanic, 10%. Black, 4%. 2026, white, 22%. Asian, 57%. Hispanic, 13%. Black, 4%. In 10 to 20 years, this is just in one area, in 10 to 20 years, for a few different reasons, which we can talk about, Americans, and most definitely white Americans, have been frozen out of American institutions. American schools, not just higher education, by the way, American high schools, American higher education, corporate America, across the spectrum in corporate America, this has been put into place. DEI had a lot to do with this. We even have articles. I could read them for you now. I'm not going to bother with it. Where they bragged about corporate America only hiring non-white men. Bragged about it. Legions and legions of jobs and no more whiteys. That in combination with this, the rapid mass importation of foreigners into the United States of America, which has remade the face of so many communities across this country. And it has remade it in ways the people who have lived there do not think are beneficial and do not think are helpful. Americans have a culture. America has a very specific culture, a DNA, like I brought up at the show, at the beginning of the show, that goes back to the founding of this country and the reasons of the founding and the Constitution and the things we believe. Our culture is not like other people's cultures. We have our own unique one here. And you are not a bad person if you don't want gigantic mosques built in your community. If someone puts up a 90-foot statue of a Hindu monkey god on your block, you have every right to say, that used to be a church. Now it's a, what? If you notice this, you are not a bigot. You are not a racist. If you notice that your country has been rapidly ripped away from your hands, that doesn't make you a racist or a bigot. But here's a punchline for you. Maybe you'll take this as bad news. You probably will. We have to reverse this in order to save our country. And the cost of reversing it is going to be you being called a racist. I'll go a step further. If you have not been called a racist or a bigot while arguing about immigration, you're too soft. You haven't gone near far enough. That is the cost. And look, I don't want anybody to think I'm a racist or a bigot. There are probably people who think that, but most people who

0: know me know that's not really who I am at all. But I'm not going to be swayed by accusations. The University of Texas should be for Americans. The University of Washington should be for Americans. Can you have some foreign students in there? Sure. And of course, that's always going to happen. But if white people have been rapidly ran out of the university system and corporate America, that's bad, and that has to change. And changing it is going to result in you being called a racist or a bigot. I'll finish up this point in just a moment, all right? Hang on.
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4: NBC News Radio, I'm Scott Carr. Senator Mitch McConnell is back in the U.S. Senate. The 84-year-old is on the Senate floor in a wheelchair, his first public appearance since June. McConnell's return comes as senators come back to Capitol Hill today from a break. In a statement, McConnell said he'll cast his first Senate vote today since he took a bad fall back in June. President Trump is throwing his support behind the AI industry, posting to social media today, the only control or guardrails that AI needs, Trump says, is a strong and smart, high IQ president, and that the USA has that in spades. Trump claims there's a sick conspiracy going on against AI and data centers, and that the only one that's happy about that is China. The Midwestern U.S. is bracing for more severe storms this week. The main threat expected to be heavy rain, damaging wind gusts, and possible tornadoes. Starting today, a level 3 out of 4 flash flood threats are covering parts of central Iowa and other states. Scott Carr, NBC News Radio.
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0: It is the Jesse Kelly Show on a magnificent, wonderful Monday, 10 minutes away from Medal of Honor Monday. And remember, you can email the show your love, your hate, your death threats, jesse@jessekellyshow.com. So before we get to a couple sound bites making a couple points for me on this whole thing here, let's do a little analogy. Let's say I'm bringing in the big bucks, and we move into a gigantic mansion. Me, Ob, and the boys. Huge mansion, and I'm making millions of dollars. We have wings. You ever heard about those places? He's in the East Wing or the West Wing. We have wings. Our mansion is so big. And in that time, and during that time, Ob comes to me and she says, "Hey, Jesse, there's this family up the road. They're homeless right now. I think we should bring them in. Let them live in the East Wing." Okay. All right. Whatever. Just for a little while. Temporary, right? She's like, "Oh, yeah, yeah. A couple months." Next day, she comes and says, "Jesse, there's another family. We have room in the North Wing. Can we bring this family just for a couple months?" "Okay. That's fine. That's fine. All right. Sounds good." Then I get a phone call the next day from Premier. "Jesse, you're fired. Your reputation is destroyed. You're out of a job." Well, now we got a problem, don't we? Now, because times are tough at my house, now I can't be housing everybody and anybody. If you're confused why there is all of a sudden a huge uptick in appetite for the mass deportation of foreigners, it is directly tied back to the economic situation in the United States of America. Americans never focused. You never heard anybody 10 years ago, 15 years ago. You never heard a person. Well, maybe you heard one or two talk about H-1B visas. You know, they may have been ranting about illegal immigration. H-1B visas was not brought up because Americans were largely employed, had better jobs, things were all right. But when you get to the point where Americans can't find work and things are changing around them rapidly, now it's a problem. Now let's do some sound bites, some good news on that front, because I don't want you to be down about this. The Trump administration is taking good steps. Here's Andrea Lucas.
1: "Have you ever felt that you were treated differently because you're an American? Did you know the federal civil rights law protects you from national origin discrimination? Maybe you were laid off and told to train an H-1B or other guest worker visa holder who replaced you. Or maybe your manager or coworkers excluded you from conversations because you speak English, or moved work discussions into another language, or even onto a foreign messaging app. Have you been harassed at work for speaking English or for being too American? Or has your employer preferred workers of one foreign national origin to serve customers with that same background? Have you applied to a foreign-owned or operated business in the United States and noticed that it mostly hires or promotes non-American workers? Or has your town factory or plant suddenly stopped hiring locals and now mostly employs foreign workers?"
0: This is an official person, by the way. Official. This is wonderful.
1: "Are you a tech worker who's seen a job

0: ad in a newspaper of all places for a perm labor market test and then been told to apply by mail or even fax instead of the company's normal online job platform? Or have you even heard that employers say that they prefer foreign workers because they consider American workers lazy? If any of this sounds familiar, you may have experienced unlawful anti-American national origin discrimination. You may have a claim to recover money under a federal civil rights law called Title VII of the Civil Rights Act. Contact the EEOC as soon as possible. Time limits are strict. The EEOC is committed to identifying, attacking, and eliminating all national origin discrimination.
1: There's a new sheriff in town now. I'm not saying it's enough because it won't be enough. It's not possible. But we are shifting in a radically different direction as a party, and that is a good thing. Now, here's the thing, though. I still have to go down to that east wing, and I have to knock on that door and tell that family, hey, you got to go. Look, we can't even, look, I can't afford to live here myself anymore. We already have a for sale sign in the lawn. But you, all you, you got to go. Now, this is the part that's difficult, though, because you know what's going to happen? Kids are going to cry. Nothing melts an American's heart faster than kids crying. What, or women, too. We don't like that either. Wife's going to be upset. Please don't let us go. And that's when you're going to have to say, no, pack up and leave with the kids. And that's very, very difficult. Ideally, we could rewind to a time before all this happened and keep the front door closed and not bring anybody in. But we are a million miles past that point in history. Millions and millions of millions and millions have been brought in, and it's been done on purpose. And the purpose has been to replace Americans for cheap foreign labor and for loyal voting blocks. Cheap foreign labor and loyal voting blocks. And this has been going on for years, and it's by the million. Now, in order to reverse that, it's going to look like bigotry. It is. If they have purposely driven white kids out of the University of Texas, and that's obviously what they've done, the numbers don't lie. If they've purposely driven white kids out of the University of Texas, and anybody with guts wants to reverse something like that, you know what it's going to look like? Bigotry. This is anti-minority. What do you mean you're trying to increase the percentage of white kids? Well, that's got to take place across the United States of America, not necessarily specifically for white kids, but for America. Americans. Our university system belongs to you. Corporate America belongs to you. The government belongs to you. It does not belong to foreigners. People can come here after a very long, very difficult process where they must prove their loyalty and also never go on any public benefits whatsoever. And then after residing here and assimilating into American culture, Lord willing, raise generations of families who will love this country and be just as American as the rest of us. But no, you don't get to come over here because you're a child and daddy's got a visa and walk into the University of Texas and throw on the burnt orange and tell me how to run my country and call me a bigot for telling you to go home. That ain't how it works. Not in this lifetime, Jack. Let's go do Medal of Honor Monday. We'll probably move on to other things. Maybe. 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
8: ABC News, I'm Chuck Sievertson. Leaders of artificial intelligence companies and the president will meet this week or next to talk about the corporate officials calling for a slowdown and some oversight to make sure it's safe. That from House Speaker Mike Johnson.
9: We do not want to jump in. The reflex of legislative bodies is to cover things up with red tape and... in hyper-regulation. If you do that, then you lose your edge, and that is a national security concern to the American people.
8: President Trump says Ukraine and Russia have agreed not to attack each other's energy facilities, blaming record-high diesel prices on that war. But Ukraine's president says he'd agree only if Russia's on board, and Russia isn't saying. The Trump Environmental Protection Agency says it is eliminating a Biden-era rule that limits planet-warming pollution from coal and gas-fired power plants. EPA says it'll save money. The Pitt and Widows Bay, top competitors in tonight's Emmy Awards. This is ABC News. A report on the former detention facility known as Alligator Alcatraz in Florida is released by the Department of Homeland Security.
10: In a sweeping report issued Monday, the DHS Inspector General describes a facility overrun with poor conditions. Everything from insect infestations in the showers to a lack of clean drinking water. It says detainees were not provided with sufficient living space. In some cases, people were held for hours in small metal containers that looked like cages but were described as calming areas. The inspector described the use of those small enclosures as unprecedented in modern corrections facilities. Alligator Alcatraz has now closed. Sherry Preston, ABC News.
8: Costco raising the price of motor oil sold under its exclusive private label brand and is limiting how much customers can buy because oil prices have climbed. Bob Mackie, famed fashion and costume designer for movies, TV, and concerts, is dead at 87. Chuck Sievertson, ABC News.
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1: Exercising more is a top New Year's resolution, but it's also among the first people give up on.
2: Doing little things, it doesn't have to be super intense. You just have to be consistent and build on good habits.
1: Scott Hack, a Mayo Clinic physical therapist, says those good habits start with finding an activity you like. From there, set realistic goals for what your body can handle and how long you can spend exercising. Then schedule the activity as part of your day.
2: It's just moving. It's walking intentionally for 20 to 30 minutes a day. It's biking. Depending on their physical abilities, doing body weight exercise is a good way to start, where you're using your own body weight, not a lot of equipment.
1: Hack says a successful workout plan also incorporates accountability. That means bringing someone else on your fitness journey.
2: You have to tell someone that you're going to do it. Or you have to bring a friend to the gym and have them work out with you, or hire a trainer, whatever it takes to be consistent on a schedule.
1: For the Mayo Clinic News Network, I'm Alex Ositis.
3: Now, tornadoes come from very strong thunderstorms when the wind conditions around them are just right. And generally, we can see those conditions in advance, and we'll issue a tornado watch to let people know that there's a possibility of tornadoes that day. Now, while that watch is in effect, our forecasters are here, scanning the skies, watching radar, watching satellite, lightning detection, also getting spotter information from people out in the field. And when we get enough information that one of those storms is potentially tornadic, we'll issue a tornado warning for that particular storm and the communities that are downstream, which will allow everybody in harm's way to respond. An important thing to know about your tornado plans is you need to be able to implement them quickly, because generally there'll only be a few minutes of advance notice between when you get the warning and when the actual storm will get there. The best way to protect yourself from a tornado is you want to put as much structure between you and the outside as possible. So generally you want to get on the lowest floor of your home or business and away from windows and the things that generally start to fail first when a big strong wind comes into the area.
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It is the Jesse Kelly Show, another hour of the Jesse Kelly Show on a magnificent Monday, and we have all kinds of stuff this hour. I maybe do just a couple more quick soundbite things on the foreigners and the culture and everything else, but that's going to have to wait. I will get to emails. Oh, that's going to have to wait, though, until I get to this. It's Monday. Start of the second hour on Monday, and so you know what time it is. Medal of Honor Monday. If you are a new listener to the show, every Monday at this time, we read a Medal of Honor citation. I believe now, and I've always believed, that this is very important for society. This is important. Remember these men, remember their deeds, and share their deeds with others. I talked a lot in the first hour about culture, what we incentivize, what we disincentivize. You know that by sharing these stories, you are incentivizing this kind of bravery, this kind of attitude throughout society. If we told more of these stories, we would get more men like this. That's just how it works. And we do accept email recommendations if you have ones that are personal to you in some way, or maybe you're just a fan of one. You don't just have to send your love, your hate, your death threats in. You can email in Medal of Honor suggestions, so should you so choose. And this one came in, says his name is Spencer. He said, dear Bronco, Ninja, Deep Sea Diver, Brain Surgeon, and who knows what else, I'm writing to recommend Colonel Leo K. Thorsness as a Medal of Honor recipient to be aired on your show. He flew multiple missions in Vietnam, was later shot down. I would also like to tell the story of when my father, Colonel Dean, I don't want to read his last name to give this guy away, even though he's probably, you know what? He probably wants his dad's name read. Colonel Dean Schuller met George Patton in World War II. My dad flew 95.

0: 95 missions in Italy, and wow, that's sick. My dad flew 95 missions in Italy and North Africa and received the DFC. As he was climbing out of his P-51, Patton called him over and dressed him down for not wearing a necktie on his mission. It reminded me of you telling us to always dress appropriately. I guess it did not matter that his combat group had just successfully sunk a German destroyer. You're a national treasure. Keep terrifying the commies. Your dad sounds like a beast. And without further ado, let's find out what Mr. Lieutenant Colonel Leo Keith Thorsness did.
1: Ready, aim,
2: off. Honoring those who went above and beyond, it's Medal of Honor Monday.
0: And he was United States Air Force, by the way. Doesn't say that, I don't think, in here. And he was born in Walnut Grove, Minnesota. For conspicuous gallantry and intrepidity in action at the risk of his life above and beyond the call of duty as the pilot of an F-105 aircraft. I'll get into that in a moment. Lieutenant Colonel Thorsness was on a surface-to-air missile suppression mission over North Vietnam. Lieutenant Colonel Thorsness and his wingman attacked and silenced a surface-to-air missile site with air-to-ground missiles, and then destroyed a second surface-to-air missile site with bombs. In the attack on the second missile site, Lieutenant Colonel Thorsness's wingman was shot down by intensive anti-aircraft fire, and two crew members abandoned their aircraft. Lieutenant Colonel Thorsness circled the descending parachutes to keep the crew members in sight and relay their positions to the search and rescue center. During this maneuver, a MiG-17 was sighted in the area. Lieutenant Colonel Thorsness immediately initiated an attack and destroyed the MiG. I'll get into that in a minute, too. Because his aircraft was low on fuel, he was forced to depart the area in search of a tanker. Upon being advised that two helicopters were orbiting over the downed crew's position and that there were hostile MiGs in the area posing a serious threat to the helicopters, Lieutenant Colonel Thorsness, despite his low fuel condition, decided to return alone through a hostile environment of surface-to-air missile and anti-aircraft defenses to the downed crew's position. As he approached the area, he spotted four MiG-17 aircraft and immediately initiated an attack on the MiGs, damaging one and driving the others away from the rescue scene. When it became apparent that an aircraft in the area was critically low on fuel and the crew would have to abandon the aircraft unless they could reach the tanker, Lieutenant Colonel Thorsness, although critically short on fuel himself, helped to avert further possible loss of life and a friendly aircraft by recovering at a foreign operating base, thus allowing the aircraft in emergency fuel condition to refuel safely. Lieutenant Colonel Thorsness's extraordinary heroism, self-sacrifice, and personal bravery involving conspicuous risk of life were in the highest traditions of the military service and have reflected great credit upon himself in the U.S. Air Force. Now, let me explain something. If you're a military nerd, maybe military person, or just done a bunch of reading, a lot of this stuff you'll get, but a lot of people aren't, so let me explain something. An F-105, you look it up, it's going to look like, by the way, I think they're really cool-looking jets. It's going to look like a fighter jet, a Vietnam-era fighter jet. It's what it's going to look like, and that's fine. But remember something. To the untrained eye, like mine, I'm pointing at me here, all planes can look alike. You know, if you were to go to a World War II aircraft carrier and look at all the planes that were lined up, are you going to be able to tell the difference between a dive bomber, a torpedo bomber, in a fighter plane? I bet you would not. Unless you're a history nerd, you wouldn't. Different planes for different purposes and different munitions for different purposes. This particular plane and mission was designed to do what? He said it in there. To take out surface-to-air missiles, anti-air defenses. Now, I just want to focus on this because actually we're about to talk about our own pilot recently. He got a story on 60 Minutes, which was actually really good. We're about to talk about this. Think about how dangerous that mission is. My job as a pilot is to attack the air defenses? Wait a minute. You want me

to attack the thing that is specifically designed to locate me and take me out? Absurdly brave. Absurdly dangerous mission. And these guys had to do these things to open up a corridor.

0: didn't have any of those. All his munitions were for things that were on the ground. He didn't even have a plane and munitions that were made to take on enemy MiGs. So brave, so skilled, so selfless, over the jungle, goes out and gets it done. And the email mentioned it, so I'll bring it up now. 2 weeks later, as fate would have it, he gets shot down in Vietnam. They can't get to him, and he is taken prisoner. He injures his back during, you know, he had to eject and land in the jungle. You know, that could get obviously rough on the body. I hurt my back on the rower, right? It could get bad. He injures his back, and then the scumbag North Vietnamese proceed to torture him on his back, and he was such a defiant prisoner, they left him in solitary confinement for a long period of time. I think he was in there for a year, if I remember the story right. Dude was just a certified beast. Isn't that awesome? And this is a reminder to you before we talk about our pilot, and then we'll get back to other foreigner things and stuff like that. If you have a Vietnam veteran in your life, talk to them. If they are able to, and they may be able to at this point in time because those guys are getting pretty old, ask them to tell you some stories. These are good stories. Not only are they entertaining, these are good stories for you to pass along to the next generation so their stories live on. Vietnam guys have some stories, and they don't have to all be combat stories, right? It might be stories about them drinking beer back at base, or getting arrested or something. Who knows what it may be? Ask them to tell you stories. They have lived a wild life, at least at some point in their lives, and I think those stories should be passed along. Call the Vietnam veteran in your life. Go meet him for a cup of coffee or a beer. He's a Vietnam guy, probably a beer, and go find some stories out. All right? Now let's talk briefly about our guys. Next.
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7: Regular exercise is important for your health. And if your goals include heart health, Mayo Clinic's Dr. Regis Fernandez says any type of exercise will do as long as you do it for 150 minutes per week.
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0: moving the large muscles in the body. But it's important to be at a moderate intensity.
1: There's an easy way to know if you're at moderate intensity.
0: So if you're walking and you're breathing by nose, you're not at that level yet. If you're exercising and you cannot talk, that's too high. So the sweet spot for moderate intensity is just breathing by mouth, but you're still able to talk to someone.
1: Dr. Fernandez says for the best overall health, include resistance training like weights along with your cardiovascular exercise. For the Mayo Clinic News Network, I'm Marty Velasco-Hames.
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Remember, you can email us, jesse@jessekellyshow.com. Hey, Chris, Corey, I tell you what I had for dinner last night. So mad at myself. So let me explain. I told you that I had been sick all weekend long. My weekend sucked. It was really, it's a miracle from God that the timing worked out this way. About the time I got home from doing the show on Friday night, I was going downhill. Throat didn't feel right. Lungs kind of had that feeling where they're burning a little bit. And you're thinking to yourself, man, I'm going to wake up and I'm going to want to kill myself. And I told Ob, I said, I need all your healthy weirdo supplements. And she's got crap all over. I'm taking all. I don't even know what I was taking. I was taking everything. Wake up the next day. Worst sore throat I've ever had in my life. By a mile. Could hardly. I'm taking ibuprofen just to drink water. Like, that's how bad it was. Terrible. And I'm thinking, geez, this is the worst. All right. Fast forward to last night. Now, I just told you. Been coughing all weekend, miserable. Throat sore all weekend. Last night, by the grace of God, because I obviously wanted to be in good shape for the show today, by the grace of God, I could kind of feel it clearing out. Clearing out, all right. And now, you know me, I have an unhealthy obsession with food, according to Ob. That's her words, not mine. But I will admit to you that food, it really legitimately affects my mood. And I know this is very unhealthy. I wish this was not the case. And Ob knows this by now. She uses it as a weapon. She knows if she wants something, the best way to do it is to fill my belly up with something delicious. She'll whip up some homemade fettuccine or with blackened shrimp or something. And I'm like, yeah, whatever you want, it's fine. I get fat and happy. And exactly the opposite is true, too. If I have not had a

decent meal over, we'll call it the last two meals. One, I get a grace period. If I have not had a decent meal in the last two meals, I am just sour. Absolutely terrible to be around. Last night, both the Meathead boys are home. And that's actually a miracle because now that they both have driver's licenses, we never see them. I don't know. Everyone complains that their kids won't leave the house. We can't get ours to get home. I don't even know where they are right now. Who knows? They might be in another state. They're finally home last night. I'm starving. And now I want something bad, right? I've been coffee and snotty and miserable. I want something bad for me. I don't want freaking Brussels sprouts and crap. I want cheeseburgers or tacos or something. And I finally land on pizza. I want a pizza. I want a big, greasy, cheesy, meaty pizza. And I go to the boys, and of course, you don't have to twist their arms. Boys, pizza tonight? Yeah. And I hit them with a, where do you want it? And this was my mistake. You don't give people options. You certainly don't give stupid children options. You make the decision because they're small, pathetic, unrefined palates don't even understand what good food is. We have pizza options around us. There's this local family-owned joint. Chris and Corey know the one I'm talking about that is dynamite, absolutely dynamite. It's like 5 minutes from my house. And I like local. They asked for Pizza Hut. And I even pushed back a little, but it was weak. I admit it was weak. Maybe I haven't taken enough chalk. I said, Pizza Hut? Pizza Hut sucks. We can do better. No, Dad. Pizza Hut's amazing. Can we get Pizza Hut? I agreed. Because apparently I'm pillow soft. And we ordered Pizza Hut. Now, we got it delivered. Call Pizza Hut. Actually, no, it was online. Pizza Hut's website. You just do this stuff online now. Chris, did you know that? That you can order pizzas online now? It's crazy. Anyway, it gets to the house. And it's just the grossest thing you've ever eaten in your entire life. I kid you not. I got pepperoni and Italian sausage on it. On my life. If I'm lying, I'm dying. 75% of the sausage crumbles were on one piece of the pizza. It was, I don't even know how high the person was who put together my pizza. What, Chris? Was it, what, Chris? Was that my piece? It was all my piece, pal. Oh, I'm glad you brought that up, Chris. So get this, and this is what's coming for you, buddy, if you guys have more kids and one of them's a boy. I accidentally, because I told you I did it online, instead of ordering one large pizza for the boys, I got two. I must have fat-fingered the button. I got two. I thought it was pretty expensive. I got two large pizzas for the boys and then a small one for me. They almost cleared out both of them. There was like three pieces of pizza left this morning between two large pepperonis. Apparently, one large pepperoni pizza is not enough food now for two boys. Chris, I'm telling you right now. Now, I know that's what the breadsticks are for. I should have ordered breadsticks, but that's another extra. Who knows what they charge for that? Five shekels? Something like that. It's what, Chris? I'm telling you, it's expensive. Wait until they get older. It's backbreaking. I'm angry about it. I'm grounding somebody. James is already grounding because he got me sick. I'm grounding Luke, too, just for the Pizza Hut suggestion because I think it was his suggestion. All right, I didn't actually get to anything worthwhile. I have no idea why I just did that. 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

0: 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I found
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2: I'm Lisa Ritchie. Senator Mitch McConnell is back in the U.S. Senate. The 84-year-old is on the Senate floor in a wheelchair, his first public appearance since June. His return comes as senators return to Capitol Hill today from their break with questions about McConnell's health swirling. He was hospitalized after falling at his Washington, D.C. residence about 3 months ago.
3: Senator McConnell, how are you feeling, McConnell. Senator McConnell?
2: The 84-year-old senator previously disclosed that he'd been briefly unconscious due to the fall and also treated for mild pneumonia while in the hospital. President Trump is suggesting the U.S. could stay and keep Iranian oil, comparing it to the U.S.'s recent oil deal with Venezuela.
4: We'll ultimately get out unless we decide to stay and keep the oil like Venezuela. You don't talk about Venezuela anymore, do you? Take it in. Billions and billions and billions of dollars.
2: The U.S. currently has a deal with Venezuela to buy a large amount of oil at production cost. Homeland Security Secretary Mark Wayne Mullen defended FEMA's plan to slash half of its workforce. A federal judge ruled last week that would be illegal.
5: Usually in a large corporation, 20% of the people do the majority of the work. 80% of the people do their job. When in a disaster, you need 100% of the people doing the majority of the work every single day.
2: In her order, U.S. District Judge Susan Ilston said the Department of Homeland Security unlawfully usurped the authority of FEMA to make its own personnel decisions. The number of cases in a Legionnaire's disease outbreak in the Bronx in New York is up to 9. The city's health department has ordered 10 cooling towers to be cleaned, including one at Yankee Stadium. Nearby residents and fans are concerned.
6: Nah, I don't feel safe, but I gotta go to work. They was giving out flyers the other day about it.
7: This is crazy. I've been hearing about Legionnaires, but I didn't know where it was, and I'm scared.
2: One person has died. 3 have been hospitalized. And firefighters in California are battling a brush fire burning near homes in La Habra Heights. That's close to Orange and Los Angeles counties.
8: Right now, the fire department doing what they can from the ground and in the air. They're doing water dropping helicopter attacks on the fire right now. For the most part, the brush itself appears to be burned out here. I don't know. We can't see on the other side of that hill.
2: Multiple homes have now caught fire. One injury has been reported, and the cause of the blaze is not known. This is the Worldwide News Network.
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0: It is the Jesse Kelly Show on a magnificent Monday. Remember, if you miss any part of the show, you can download it. iHeart, Spotify, iTunes. Before I get back to emails and other stuff, including, you know, the Memdani and them laughing on 9/11. I'll get to all that stuff in a moment. Back to the foreigner talk. You want some good news? This is from the Morse Report. The Trump administration has invoked the long unenforced Immigration Act of 1882 to prohibit entry into the United States of America any convict, lunatic, idiot, or any person unable to take care of himself or herself without becoming a public charge. Ultimately, this will allow the Trump administration to deny green cards to immigrants who are likely to use federal welfare, food stamps, or Medicaid, and to revoke the green cards of immigrants who are currently using these programs. The new rule is set to take effect Friday, September 18th. As a result, 5.6 million immigrants are expected to lose access to those benefits. That's what I'm talking about. Here's what they say about it.
1: The toll of this new rule cannot be overstated. It is estimated that up to...
0: This is Memdani, by the way.
1: ...to 4 million people from across the country could unenroll from their health care alone, including 1.8 million children. None of this is abstract. People could die. As a result of these changes, the rate of premature mortality in immigrant communities in New York City could increase by up to 10.6% within just the next 5 years.
0: They also had this to say.
2: My plan, markup plan.
0: Now quit, stop. They had this to say.
1: Immigrants are New Yorkers. And like I said once before, to get to any of us, you will have to get through all of us. That is why today we are confronting this injustice with the solidarity and action that it demands. New York City is leading a coalition of cities and counties, including Chicago, San Francisco, Seattle, Santa Clara County, and King County, to sue the federal government for the gross illegality of their new public charge rule and the irreparable damage that it will cause.
0: Wonderful. Now, remember what we were talking about in the first hour? About the words they use to try to protect what they've done? Here's Juman Williams.
3: Purpose of this is cruelty. That's it. Cruelty and fear. That is the purpose of all of these immigrant decisions that are coming from the Trump White House and absolutely nothing else, particularly to non-white immigrants. I want to be clear about that. And I say that every single time. Donald Trump has said the only people who need assistance are white South Africans. Everyone else is left to fend for themselves. There is nothing ever that helps with public safety. None of this helps with public safety. All this does is create cruelty and violence.
0: Racism. You aren't racist, right? I mean, hey, listen. This is James Tallarico, better known as Bottom. Don't you think Jesus would want open borders?
4: I often wonder, what would Jesus do if he visited the U.S. Senate? I think he would tell the senators on the floor, depart from me. For I was hungry and you cut my food assistance. I was sick and you kicked me off Medicaid. I was a stranger and you deported me and my family.
0: Jesus wants open borders. Jesus would never want you to deport people who were here.

0: illegally. They say these things along with you're a racist to try to weaken you, to try to use your values against you. Don't ever let them do that. And speaking of Mamdani and AOC, Trump torched both of them because AOC and Mamdani went to a 9/11 ceremony last week on the anniversary. And Mamdani and AOC were seen snickering, smoking and joking at this very, very solemn, as you can imagine, ceremony to honor the fallen. This is a very, very sober, solemn event. Why were they joking? Well, it's really quite simple. Remember when Joe Biden, when we got those 13 warriors back from Afghanistan, and Joe Biden got himself in a lot of political hot water because he kept checking his watch. I remember one of the dads who was there came out and said, no, that was one picture. He checked his watch the whole time. The whole time Joe Biden was sitting there, oh, gosh, how much longer is this going to be? Oh, I want to go home. I'm bored. Oh, how much longer is this going to check in his watch? Why? Well, it's quite simple. The country doesn't mean anything to these people. Americans, the sacrifices Americans make, it doesn't mean anything to these people because these people hate America and hate Americans. Now, Joe Biden knows he has to show up when those bodies get back, but he was so riddled with dementia, he wasn't aware of his surroundings enough to not check his watch. So he did what was natural to him. AOC, Mamdani. Why weren't they more solemn? Why were they laughing? They don't care anything, nothing about the people who died on 9/11, about those terrorist attacks. In order to bring yourself to care about the terrorist attacks of 9/11, you would have to care about America. You would have to care about Americans. Those thoughts never cross these people's minds, ever. Never cross their minds. Let's do some emails. Hey, Jesse. Just a heads up, the Giants end zone, I'm assuming he's talking about the New York Giants, said never forget this week. I thought that was kind of important. I don't know. Let me clarify. I've heard these statements many, many times in my life. Never again, never forget, never again, never forget. And I guess here's the thing. I'm not a huge fan of bumper sticker statements that are not backed up by action. That's where I'm at. Bumper sticker statements that are not backed up by concrete, tangible action means absolutely nothing. We had Al-Qaeda terrorists flying planes into buildings. Now, because that day hurt us so badly, still hurts me to this day, now we say to ourselves, never again. Okay. Well, what have we done to ensure that won't ever happen again? Oh, I see that we have, in response to that day, massively imported millions of Islam followers from all over the world in the United States of America. So are you selling me a never again bumper sticker while also building a mosque on every street corner in the United States of America? Because if you are, then you'll have to forgive me if I don't think never again actually means anything at all. This is my problem. Never again. Chris brought this up because he was talking about camps in China. The Holocaust is one of those things. You know, 6 million, and the number is probably higher than that. 6 million freaking Jews butchered along with the gypsies and everyone else. And now, what do you get? Never again. Really? There are gigantic concentration camps right now in North Korea. And we know about them. Yeah. In China. Right now. In China, they have organ harvesting camps where they take the Uyghurs, the Uyghur Muslims, and do allegedly unbearable things to them. Never again? 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It's a bumper sticker. Look, I would love it if it was never again. 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
4: NBC News Radio, I'm Scott Carr. Senator Mitch McConnell is back in the U.S. Senate. The 84-year-old has been on the Senate floor today in a wheelchair, his first public appearance since June. His return comes as senators return to Capitol Hill from a break with questions about McConnell's health swirling. President Trump has been pushing back against growing calls for more guardrails on artificial intelligence. Posting to social media today, the only control or guardrails that AI needs is a strong and smart, high IQ president. And he writes the USA has that in spades. This says experts in the field have expressed some major concerns about AI advancement, including the CEO of the AI research company Anthropic. California Governor Gavin Newsom is saying he won't run for president in 2028 if former Vice President Kamala Harris decides to run. In a CNN interview, Newsom says he would not want to run against Harris. Harris has said she was considering running but has not announced a decision. Scott Carr, NBC News Radio.
5: There's no question that exercise is good for you.
6: There are over 50 benefits to exercise. If we had a pill that could do that, we'd be prescribing it for everyone.
5: Dr. Donald Hendrud says some doctors are actually pulling out the prescription pad and prescribing exercise.
6: This is a powerful statement. It tells the patient that this is just as important as any medication you take. In fact, it's more important. And if that's a way we can get people to do more exercise, more power to the physicians who are doing it that way.
5: Exercise decreases your risk of type 2 diabetes, lowers blood pressure, improves cholesterol levels, reduces risk of heart disease, helps with weight management, improves symptoms of depression, boosts mood, the list goes on. The American Heart Association recommends you get 2.5 hours of moderate exercise or 1 hour and 15 minutes of vigorous exercise every week. For the Mayo Clinic News Network, I'm Vivian Williams.
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0: It is the Jesse Kelly Show on a Monday. 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And look, have I ever told you to go watch 60 Minutes before? Garbage, garbage, garbage show. But this is one of those ones you should probably watch. That guy who got downed in Iran, had to escape on foot. He sat down. He tells quite a tale.
1: It's dark, right? And can you tell me what you see around you?
2: It is dark, but much like early morning hunting trips, you know, the sun starts to come up and you can start to perceive elements of the environment around you. Iran is the size of Alaska. And in the heart of Iran, where we were, there are high desert valleys, but also amazing craggly cliffs. And so I find myself in one of those valleys with cliffs on either side.
3: Bravo told us the safest place for him to go was up. So he quickly made the decision, despite his broken bones, to hike and climb up a 7,000-foot ridgeline.
1: Given your injuries, how did you find the strength to make it up the mountain?
2: Never let a lack of motivation put you on Iranian TV.
1: You were thinking that.
2: Absolutely.
3: Soon after the crash, an Iranian news anchor announced a bounty for the capture of the Americans. Videos emerged on the internet of armed groups hunting for the downed crew.
2: I can tell you for a fact that they were looking for me.
0: I just want to say, first of all, the American spirit, the American fighting spirit is just awesome. We were in Slovenia, I told you, and we did a lot of hiking up there. I am relatively healthy, pretty decent shape, 45 years old, and we went and hiked we didn't hike the entire distance up elevation-wise, but the peak ended up being something like, it's like 5,700, 5,800 feet, something like that. Whew. I was sucking wind at the top of that thing. This dude has broken bones, and he hikes a 7,000-foot ridgeline in Iran. It's pretty awesome. That's one. Two, I reached out to BK, and he can't make it on today, maybe tomorrow, maybe the next day, because, as you know, BK, a frequent guest of the show, was an Air Force PJ, an Air Force pararescueman. And those are the guys who went out, and they got these guys. And I'm sure, look, they're going to write a book about this someday, so we'll get all the details on it. But I hope you, as an American, if you are an American, I know we have international people, but if you are an American, I hope you appreciate, as I do, the fact that we are part of a country where we will move heaven and earth to go get guys we lose behind enemy lines. Up to and including their dead bodies. We've told this story before, we'll kill ourselves. In the actual sense of it, we will kill ourselves to go

0: get your dead body and bring it back home. That's freaking awesome. And I hope you don't think that other countries in the world operate that way. Are there some? Sure. But shoot, most, I would argue, countries in the world would tell you, well, just shoot yourself or something. We're not coming to get you. Just kill yourself. I told you before, the Russians, the Spetsnaz, allegedly, if you parachute in, the Spetsnaz is their special forces guys. If you parachute into a place and you break your arm, they'll, you know, bandage it up and whatnot. If you break your foot, they'll just shoot you and bury you right there. You're a hindrance to the mission. In the United States of America, we do things differently. And I think it's really freaking cool. I think it's really, really cool. And you know what? I'm playing it again for this freaking warrior. Listen to this. This is... Go watch the 60 Minutes. I'm telling you, I'm sure it's available for free online.
1: It's dark, right? And can you tell me what you see around you?
2: It is dark, but much like early morning hunting trips, you know, the sun starts to come up and you can start to perceive elements of the environment around you. Iran is the size of Alaska. And in the heart of Iran, where we were, there are high desert valleys, but also amazing craggly cliffs. And so I find myself in one of those valleys with cliffs on either side.
3: Bravo told us the safest place for him to go was up. So he quickly made the decision, despite his broken bones, to hike and climb up a 7,000-foot ridgeline.
1: Given your injuries, how did you find the strength to make it up the mountain?
2: Never let a lack of motivation put you on Iranian TV.
1: You were thinking that.
2: Absolutely.
3: Soon after the crash, an Iranian news anchor announced a bounty for the capture of the Americans. Videos emerged on the internet of armed groups hunting for the downed crew.
2: I can tell you for a fact that they were looking for me.
0: An American fighting man goes down with broken bones, and he hikes 7,000 feet up to hide from his captors, and he does so because he knows we have brave men deep in enemy territory out there trying to find him and bring him home safe. And they did. That's awesome. That's awesome. Look, you can disagree with the Iran stuff and all that. I've been very clear about my views on it. That's freaking awesome. These guys are awesome. 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
4: ABC News, I'm Stephanie Officer. Oil trading is back up above $100 a barrel as the stalemate in the Strait of Hormuz continues. But fighting has also ramped up in the Red Sea and the other main thoroughfare, the Bab el-Mandeb Strait. Iranian-backed Houthis have been fighting with Saudi Arabia and other Gulf nations for control of it. Vice President Vance told reporters today the U.S. is monitoring. Vance also commented on reporting from the New York Times that said he would bypass top Pentagon leadership like Defense Secretary Pete Hegseth and get unvarnished assessments from commanders in the Mideast and other places regarding the Iran war.
5: I trust Pete and I trust Dan Kane, but I found that story very weird. It's like the vice president calls around to admirals and generals to try to understand America's foreign policy. Of course I do.
4: Missing from the Senate since falling in June and a lengthy hospitalization, Senator Mitch McConnell has returned to the Senate tonight. This is ABC News. John Deere is bringing back 375 employees to work at its factories across Iowa's Quad City and Illinois. Comes just ahead of the 2027 UAW contract negotiations. Cleanup efforts underway in the Bronx, New York City, where Legionnaires' bacteria has been confirmed in cooling towers, including one at Yankee Stadium. New York City Health Commissioner Dr. Alistair Martin.
6: At this moment, the focus is to move absolutely as quickly as we can in this investigation to order the remediation of every single cooling tower that could potentially be causing this.
4: 10 people have tested positive for the disease, including one who died and 3 currently hospitalized. Celine Dion returned to the stage in a mega comeback this weekend in Paris.
7: I am everything I am because you loved me.
4: What a tearjerker. It was Dion's first concert in 6 years since revealing her stiff person syndrome diagnosis. I'm Stephanie Officer, ABC News.
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